0: Secretary of State Marco Rubio calling the deal a huge win for both the American and Venezuelan people. 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
10: Humidity fading tonight with clearing skies. Temperatures dropping all the way back into the 50s. Highs right around 80. Sunshine Saturday and very comfortable through the afternoon. Another night in the 50s for your Saturday evening. And then we're up into the lower half of the 80s with a gradual increase in clouds Sunday and passing shower possible Monday. From the Stormwatch 9 Weather Center, I'm meteorologist Kevin Skorupa.

0: 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Now, broadcasting from the underground command post, deep in the bowels of a hidden bunker, somewhere under the brick and steel of a nondescript building, we've once again made contact with our leader, Mark Levin.
1: What's up, America? I am Rich Valdez, Valdez with an S, at Rich Valdez on all of the social media, filling in for the great one, Mark Levin, tonight. Give me a call if you want to join the show. I love to take calls. After all, I was Mr. Call Screener on this show for a long time. 877-381-3811, 877-381-3811, right? That's how it goes. And if you want to join us, I'm happy to chat with you. We're talking about a number of things tonight, not the least of which is your opinions. But I mentioned a little jelly roll. I mentioned a little bit of what's going on in the Strait of Hormuz. A couple of stories that regarding China this week. And we're going to get to all of that, plus everything I mentioned in the previous hour. If you missed that, make sure you check out the podcast of this show, Mark Levin Show. And you got to tune in for Life, Liberty, and Levin. Life, Liberty, and Levin is going to be kick butt this weekend. On Saturday, you got Steve Moore, former White House economist to both President Reagan and President Trump. How about that? And Congressman Mike Lawler out of New York. They're joining Mark Levin on Life, Liberty, and Levin, 8 p.m. Eastern Time this Saturday on the Fox News Channel. Then Sunday, you got Chris Rufo, Rebecca Heinrichs joining Mark Levin on Life, Liberty, and Levin on Sunday at 8 p.m. Eastern Time on the Fox News Channel. So make sure you set your DVRs for those. Do not miss that. Again, my name, Rich Valdez, Valdez with an S. I host a show called This Is America with Rich Valdez, and I encourage you to subscribe to it for free wherever you get podcasts and whatnot, and follow me on social media if you can, because I try to be active there, probably not as much as I should be, but I do give that a shot. And we were talking earlier about this backlash, right? There's been some online backlash about some criticism of someone I like to call El Trumpito, Donaldus Magnus, the 45th and 47th president of these United States, Donald J. Trump, El Presidente. And the artist known as Jelly Roll, this guy was filling in for Jimmy Kimmel, and he took aim at the president. Again, listen, President Trump's got thick skin. He's a tough guy. He's a big guy. Matter of fact, he's a taller guy than Jelly Roll and a lighter guy in terms of weight. And yet Jelly Roll wanted to pick on his weight, saying he gained 14 pounds, this and that. You know, I guess maybe it hit a nerve for me because I used to be pretty fat myself. I lost a bunch of weight with the keto diet, and then I started exercising and got into my health a lot more and did a bunch of other things in order to stay, in good shape. But after my birthday this year in May, my birthday Cinco de Mayo, by the way, I started eating like food was going out of style. And I didn't meet a carb that I didn't love. And I ate them all. And I think I gained 30 pounds, like May, June, July. And I just started losing weight again. I think I'm down 20 now because I've been hitting the gym every day. But we shouldn't have 30-pound, swings in our weight. But sometimes that stuff happens. And Jelly Roll wanted to beat up President Trump for putting on 14 pounds. And I think we have a clip of Jelly Roll also taking shots at President Trump on how he waves the race car flag and a couple other things that, didn't necessarily make me laugh, but made me think, come on, you can do better than that. Listen to this.
2: And there's Donald Trump, who apparently has never held a flag before. What a job that. How do you up waving a flag? But the president seemed to enjoy the IndyCar race, which was a real switch up for him because normally he only likes his own race. Trump also drove around the track in his motorcade doing what they call the lap of honor, which sounds like a loyalty program at a strip club. 5% cash back in the champagne room for all lap of honor members. Sadly, those are the only laps Trump's been doing lately. According to the Washington Post, a lot of doctors are worried about the president's weight. After his last physical, we found out Trump gained 14 pounds, which means he's now tipping the scales at almost 240. It's crazy. Think about this, y'all. In the last few years, I've lost 300 pounds. That means I've lost an entire Donald Trump. And let's be honest, based on his approval ratings, it seems like most of the country wants to do the same thing.
1: So, again, I played as much of it as I could there. He was on a roll. I guess some people in the audience thought that was funny, but it's Jimmy Kimmel, right? So a lot of people who are there are already Trump haters, right? I think that's Jimmy Kimmel, I feel like, stopped being a comic.

0: You're a Nashville country singer. Would you take this position that might piss off a lot of your audience? Right? And I'm wondering, is it, am I looking at it the wrong way? Is this one of those things where I'm the last one to find out? Like, is Tennessee not a red state? And last I checked, it was. My nephew is a state trooper in the state of Tennessee. And when I've been there, it looked pretty darn conservative to me. But Nashville is a different beast, right? It's kind of like the New York of Tennessee that is, you know, down the middle at best, I would say. And I'm wondering, am I putting too much stock in the conservatism of Tennessee? If you think I'm right or wrong, give me a call. If you're in Tennessee, I want to hear from you on this, because I'm not sure. And I would think that it takes a lot out of an artist to do this, right? Dolly Parton, a couple of days ago, you may have seen this clip of her doing an interview, and she, you know, she's being goaded, G-O-A-D-E-D, baited, B-A-I-T-E-D, by the interviewer to say something anti-Trump. And she doesn't take the bait. And she's adamant about it. And she's like, look, man, I'm an entertainer. I'm not here for that. And good for her, right, for taking that position. And again, if you're an entertainer that wants to be outspoken about your conservatism or your liberalism, that's on you too. But my question is, I guess you've got to know your audience well enough to say, do I have an audience after I out myself as a whatever? Now, for me, as a talk show host in the radio space, in the podcast space, even in cable television, many of you see me on television occasionally, this is one of those things where I've always been upfront about my conservatism. Pardon me. So, for me, the other side of the coin is, do people that hate me because I've been so honest about it? I don't know. But I'm curious to know how this hurts or helps an artist, right? Because you've seen, you know, interview after interview of people in Hollywood and other places. They come out and they're like, hey, I like this or I like that. And for many, it hurts. Now, I think for those that are in Nashville, usually doesn't hurt them at all, right? Because there's still a conservative bastion in Tennessee. But is that changing, right? Is there a rift amongst the folks in Nashville? I don't know. I don't think so. I think Jelly Roll might be the exception to the rule. But I'm curious to know your thoughts on this. And I want to hear from you on it. Now, a couple other things I want to get into before we move on. One of the things that gets under my skin is when people try to invoke the name of the Constitution, right? They start talking about, this is a violation of the Constitution. And in Cut 12, we've got the Attorney General of California, Rob Bonta. I think I called him a congressman earlier. That was probably a compliment. Or maybe it was an insult. I don't know. Depends on how you look at it. But General Bonta, he was on CNN today, and he says that President Trump is violating the Constitution because he wants to restrict mail-in voting. Listen to this.
1: He is trying to violate the U.S. Constitution. That's par for the course for him, unfortunately. He has trampled over the U.S. Constitution time and time again, at least tried to, and we've stopped him multiple times, whether it be birthright citizenship or his unlawful, unconstitutional tariffs or other actions he's taken, and he's doing it here. There's a part of the Constitution, a clause in the Constitution right on point, the Elections Clause. It says the states and, to a degree, Congress determine the time, place, and the manner of elections, and the United States Postal Service and the President of the United States have no authority in that regard. So he is violating the Constitution, and rightfully and appropriately, a federal judge has blocked him from implementing this unlawful and unconstitutional action.
0: Now, Rob Bonta is doing his victory lap here. But the bigger question here is, what is Rob Bonta missing? I think he's missing the will of the people, right? Because while it is the state legislatures that do this at the behest of we the people, right? The we the people of whichever state. Americans, by and large, whether you're looking at the polling or anecdotal evidence or just honest common sense, don't want crooked elections. None of them do. That's a fact. I'm pretty sure that it's kind of irrefutable, unless you're in a very blue county, and

0: very blue state, then they're like, oh, no, no, no, we want this. But by and large, right, roughly 3,000 counties across the country, roughly 3,000 counties across the country want fair elections. I would be, you know, remiss if I didn't count a couple of blue ones, like I said. But for the most part. So, okay, they take this legal action against the president, but they're missing the bigger point. Trump's just played them. This guy's now on television saying that it's Trump that's violating the Constitution because he's saying he doesn't want ballot fraud. You don't have to be a rocket scientist to realize that this guy, who happens to be a Democrat, is advocating for ballot fraud, trying to wrap it in the patina of Trump hatred and Trump derangement syndrome and Trump's all things bad and it's anti-constitutional. Guess what? I think even the Democrats look at this and say, yeah, you know, come on, let's be honest here. This isn't really what's going on, right? I mean, come on. It's when people of all walks of life, from all stripes, when they see these videos that James O'Keefe puts together or others that are showing people how blatant it is when people refuse an ID, it makes people scratch their heads and think and say, hold on a second. Why are you so adamant about making voting so easy to be rigged, making it so susceptible to fraud? And that, to me, is a losing position. Anyway, I want to know what you think about that as well. 877-381-3811. 877-3811. I'm Valdez, in for the great one.
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0: states do not have to comply with it. And then we're going to have a preliminary injunction, a hearing next week, and hopefully we'll get an order that goes even longer all the way through the election to make it clear that this order from the president will not be implemented before this election.
1: That is Attorney General of California, Rob Bonta. And Mr. Bonta argues that the states have the time, place, and manner. They control the time, place, and manner of elections in their state. And this is a right given to them in, you know, or enumerated in the Constitution. Okay. And I will say this. That same Constitution says that the plenary power that the executive has, that of the president being the entirety of the executive branch, I don't think is going to be undone by him saying, I control USPS. I don't know how the state, in controlling their time, place, and manner, is going to overrule the POTUS controlling the Postal Service. Now, forgive me for being an ignoramus, right? When it comes to issues like this, I'm not a learned man like Attorney General Bonta. But if you are a learned man of constitutional law, get Mark Levin on the phone, right? I don't think I'm wrong here. I don't see this man going to the Supreme Court and the Supreme Court saying, yep, you got it. The state of California is going to now dictate what the United States Post Office does, and the president is going to fall back. How does that make any sense? It doesn't. It doesn't, and I think he's barking up the wrong tree. He's just trying to get a show. This is how the left works. They go after stuff. They get their preliminary injunction. They get a little order here from a circuit court or from one of the other federal courts. And then eventually, if it even makes it up there. Now, listen, if I have to eat crow on this, you know, next August or next July or next June, or if they even take this case, all right, I'll eat crow. But I'm going to say, nice try, Attorney General Bonta. I don't think this is a long-lived victory. Right, because Clarence Thomas and Alito and even the late Justice Antonin Scalia, they all spoke a lot about executive authority and the idea or the theory of unitary executive theory. And this, to me, slam dunk, and it's not for Bonta. Right, it's going to be a slam dunk for John Sauer if he argues this case, for Attorney General Blanche. It's going to be a slam dunk for El Trompito. Now, that's my thought on that. Mr. Producer, do I have enough time to go to calls? I have 1 minute. That means you're going to say, hi, my name is so-and-so, and the music's going to kick in, and I'm going to cut you off, and we won't be able to do it. So what I'm going to do is I'm going to remind you about what Mark has going on this weekend, which is Life, Liberty, and Levin. And you do not want to miss Life, Liberty, and Levin this weekend. Amazing guests. Check this out. Saturday lineup. Steve Moore, Congressman Mike Lawler out of New York, joining Mark on Life, Liberty, and Levin this Saturday, 8 p.m. Eastern Time on the Fox News Channel. Make sure you set your DVR. And guess what? Set it twice. Why? Sunday, Mark is back. Same time, same channel. Chris Rufo and Rebecca Heinrichs are joining Mark on Life, Liberty, and Levin on the Fox News Channel, Sunday at 8 p.m. Eastern Time. So make sure you lock in for that. We're coming back. I'm going to do your calls. We got more to discuss. We're talking about Lindsey Clancy. We got a couple of other things up our sleeve. The rest of this hour, plus the Power Hour coming up in the third hour of the show. Do not miss it. I am Rich Valdez, at Rich Valdez on all the social media, sitting in for the great one.
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12: Humidity fading tonight with clearing skies. Temperatures dropping all the way back into the 50s. Highs right around 80. Sunshine Saturday and very comfortable through the afternoon. Another night in the 50s for your Saturday evening. And then we're up into the lower half of the 80s with a gradual increase in clouds Sunday. And a passing shower possible Monday. We're all on the Stormwatch 9 Weather Center. I'm meteorologist Kevin Scarupa.
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0: UFN, an unapologetic patriot and unapologetic constitutionalist. You can reach him at 877-381-3811.
1: All right, familia, welcome back. Rich Valdez still here, filling in for the great one, Mark Levin. And I want to get to your calls. You know the phone number, 877-381-3811. Let's see, where do we go? We're going to go to Grace in Nashville, Tennessee. Grace, go for it.
2: Hey, I got to confess, I am a refugee from New York, but I'm loving it in Tennessee, where we have voter ID, and there are plenty of conservative thinking people in Nashville. They have the log cabin Republicans, young Republicans, and all over the state, and I think we're going to get a Republican elected in Memphis this election and get rid of Steve Cohen.
1: Well, you know what? I'm happy to hear that. All hope is not lost. I've only been to Nashville once, and I had a great time. And that was my consensus, right? I thought, man, this is a pretty conservative town. And, you know, when I talk to my buddy Sean Farish, he tells me the same thing. It's a pretty conservative town. And I love it. I will say, though, you know, I start to look at things from afar, and I go, man, this is what's happening in New York happening over there, and I'm glad that's not the case. Thank you, Grace. I appreciate your call and your thoughts on this. Let me see. Let us continue. We also have Catherine on the line. We're going to go to her right now, but Kim, I think, was still hanging in there. Let's go to Kim in Hebron, Indiana. Kim, you're on with Rich Valdez, Mark Levin Show.
3: Hi. So, you know, I listen to all this crazy madness about the Democrats, and whatever Trump does, they just try and stop him, right? He wants to, you know, put a ballroom, and they file, you know, legal action against him for everything. Well, Trump was a Democrat, and I would like someone to ask the Democrats, politicians, or the news, the fake news, or a Democrat voter, if Trump would have run in 2016 as a Democrat with the same policies, would they have voted for him?
1: Yeah, you know, that's
3: because
1: a great
3: question.
1: They would. I think some would, and I'll tell you this. I think the MAGA coalition is broadly made up of Democrats in many ways, right? The blue-collar steel worker, plumber, electrician, carpenter, all these different union trades, steam fitter, pipe fitter, you name it, auto workers. There are so many that Teamsters that even if it wasn't outright endorsed Trump and voted for Trump. They're with Trump. That is a given. He was the MAGA movement is a broad coalition that really brought people from many different places, including Bobby Kennedy, right, and everybody that he represented in that race. So I think you're right that there is a lot of support there that goes across the aisle. Whether the media would admit that or not, of course not. I don't think that would happen. But Kim, let me ask you a question, because, you know, I've had a couple of women on the line, and, you know, women are always the deciding factor in elections lately, at least according to the fake news media. And I want to ask you, what is the number one issue for you heading into the midterms right now?
3: The number one issue for me is the economy, and I'm very nervous about this Iran war and people associating the prices to it. So mm-hmm. I've been driving around, I drive around Chicago for work, and they have signs with Trump, billboards with Trump's picture on it, and gas prices at $2.98 before the war, and gas prices at, well, in Chicago, in Illinois, they have all those state and state taxes at $4.98. Yeah, $4.98. So I'm nervous that people are going to associate this war with the state of the economy, which was inflated by Biden.
1: Yeah, and honestly, that is what they do best, right? They use misdirection and all of their media assets to try and pull that off. Now, on the other side of that messaging battle, you've got the Republicans and conservatives that are out there trying to explain the major difference between socialism and capitalism and really draw the contrast between the influx or growth, right, of Democrat socialists that are winning elections in key parts of the country. And again, feel free to be honest. Nobody knows what you look like, where you live. We just know you're from Hebron, Indiana, and your name is Kim. But tell us your thought. Which one of those messages do you think is the winner? Trashing Trump over the economy, or trashing the socialists over being socialists?
3: Unfortunately, given that the Democrats have media dominance, I think that the trashing Trump is going to be the larger or the more winning message, even though I personally think capitalism over socialism is. Now, I also have a 17-year-old son, and I just want to tell you this. I'm in a little small town, 17-year-old son. He said 95% of his, he's in high school, they are Republican. So the next generation coming up, I have, that I'm raising, although, well, I should be raising grandkids now. I had a child old. But this next generation coming up, they're seeing through the BS. And, you know, he's 18. He can vote. So they're all seeing through the BS. And that's the one saving grace I have. But the millennials.
1: Well, I love it when all hope is not lost. Kim, I thank you for that. I appreciate your candor. Let's go back to Catherine Ann calling us from New York. I left you hanging before. Forgive me. Catherine, go right ahead. I know you wanted to bring something up about a current bill that was signed. Go right ahead.
4: Americans, pray the rosary every day to our Blessed Mother Mary, because Maura Healey, the governor of Massachusetts, signed a bill allowing mothers to get abortions in the 9th month of pregnancy, and this is not only a disgrace to the aborting a baby in the 9th month, but it the chances of the mother dying are about 70%. And I want to say one more thing. I love Trump as a person, and I love Trump as a friend and as a president. And Trump is absolutely correct about the voting, mailing votings.
1: Yeah.
4: It is so easy. I could send out 20 envelopes from my house. Who's going to know? Who's going to know? Who's who?
1: Who's going to know if it's you sending the envelope, right?
4: Right. I mean, I'm a paralegal for 30 years, and mail is my thing. Trust me.
1: 30 years? You sound like you're 18.
4: Well, you know what? That's because I believe in God, and I pray my rosary every day of my life, and I live a Christian life, and I love Trump. What more can I tell you? But
1: Catherine, let me ask you the same question I just asked in Indiana, which was she said that when she's driving around, she sees these ads that they're trying to attach Trump to the increased spending and blame it on the Iran war. And when it comes to gasoline, clearly that's a given. But when it comes to everything else, not so much, at least in my opinion. What's your thought on who's going to win the messaging war come this this fall with the midterms? Will we win with our message that capitalism beats socialism and how dangerous that can be? Just look at Zoran Mamdani in New York City. Or do they win saying, look at Trump and his horrible war in Iran and what it's doing to the country? Your thought.
4: Okay, we will win because the war in Iran was needed and necessary because they believe in killing women for any reason. They're not civilized. Okay, we had to do it. Every war that Trump has done so far and won, it's amazing. He's amazing. He's a superstar. He hits everything out of the park. I love Donald Trump. I love you. I love your faith, and I love your intellect, and I love your instincts. And we are going to win because the inflation and the prices had nothing to do with Trump whatsoever. And no matter who was president, the prices were going up because that issue is due to corporations versus mom-and-pop businesses. That's why the prices are high. It has nothing to do with Trump, nothing to do with war. It has to do with corporations. We need to get corporations to donate more food and resources to the little people, the people who can't get jobs in the corporations, who don't have the perfect A, you know, college degrees. The little people. But other than that, I love America. I love corporations. I just think we should use corporations to our our benefit, you know. Just listen, everybody help out, like, you know.
1: Yeah.
4: And
1: well, I mean, what I'll say is, I mean, I don't know that we can, you know, we can ask for anything, right? We could say, hey, you need to give food to the little people. But I think the counter to that is going to be, we need the economy to be robust so that the little people can move forward, just like they did in the first Trump administration. And I think Trump is facing an uphill battle with so much of what he's trying to do economically, A, because of pushback from the left, but mainly, B, the damage that was done in the last 4 years where we didn't have them, right? I mean, it's an incredible yeoman's task to undo so much of that damage. So I agree with you. I love Trump, and I think that he's the man for the job, and he's doing the right job. And this action in Iran is absolutely necessary, and that job must be completed. My compliment to the president is his steadfast commitment to making sure he does the right thing, because this is a once in a generation opportunity to right the wrongs that were done in Beirut and by so many other things that have come at the hands of the mullahs. Catherine Ann, thank you for your call. Shout out to everybody listening in New York. And I take a pause right here. We come back. Your calls and a couple of other things I got up my sleeve. Remember, in the next hour, we're going to get into a bunch of things. And maybe this hour, maybe next hour, I'll tell you a little bit about that story, that time that AOC ran away from me on Fifth Avenue. Don't go anywhere.
0: Mark Levin.
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1: Why liberals hate this show, but listen anyway. They know they're probably wrong. Mark Levin is on the radio.

0: amigos. Welcome back. Now, by now you've heard the name Hassan Piker, right? Hassan Piker is this Twitch streamer. He's very, very famous, especially on the left. He said a lot of very incendiary things. And he's known for palling around with a lot of the extreme left in our country. Most recently, Abdulrahman El Sayed, right? And I say it like that again, at his request. So, Abdulrahman El Sayed, he says he's not moderating his position on Israel. He's just trying to pull the wool over your eyes, right? He's basically saying that El Sayed is a fake, phony fraud. Check this out.
1: There are going to be a lot of people who are already questioning Abdul El Sayed's sincerity on these issues that will then turn around and say, oh, he's moderating his position on Israel, all this stuff. I don't think he is. Okay, I will say this. I am literally the person that is being dangled, and I'm going to tell you once again, he's not moderating on his perspective on Israel or anything like that.
0: So he's not moderating his position on Israel or anything like that. Now, I took aim at Josh Gottheimer, the congressman, earlier, because he happens to be my congressman, and I think that he's nothing more than a pro-Israel AOC, and I guess that scores him a couple of points. But he says there's no place for Piker or the DSA in the Democrat Party. And I wonder, is he doing the same thing, not moderating his position, just talking a lot of jazz like El Sayed? Listen to this.
2: I think the pressure is real on El Sayed. He said he's not going to campaign with him. I think the next step is to condemn him. And I think we've just all have to be clear as Democrats that there's no place for this kind of hatred in our party, this anti-American hatred, and we've got to stand up to it. And frankly, just like I've said very clearly, we've got to make it clear that the DSA, the socialists, are not Democrats. They're attempting to hijack the party, but they're not welcome in the party. And they're welcome to go do their own thing and have their own views and have their own party, but you know what's clear is some of their views and their approach is not welcome in the Democratic Party, just like the fact that frankly Hassan Piker and his views are not welcome in the Democratic Party.
0: Now, no offense to Congressman Gottheimer, but can you pick out the truth that was spoken in anything he just said? He just said that the Democrat Socialists of America are not welcome in the Democrat Party. Forgive me, aren't they the ones running the Democrat Party? Isn't Hakeem Jeffries beholden to these people? Don't they primary and beat every last traditional Democrat? Let me get this straight. Josh Gottheimer, who is a pro-Israel Democrat, he says that they, the DSA, have no place in the Democrat Party. Yet the entirety, minus Gottheimer and Fetterman and four other guys, are anti-Israel. How make that make sense, sir? You yourself know that El Sayed hates Israel and so many others. Yet you're here trying to normalize him, saying that, no, he's not going to be with Piker. How dumb do you think people are? You don't think they could see through that? Come on. Por favor. That's all I could say to that. Please. That's one of the silliest things I've ever heard. It really is. I was going to play the other Gottheimer, but honestly, you see, this is far-fetched effery, for lack of a better word. It's Friday night. I can't. Right? I mean, this is a nonsensical argument, saying that the DSA has no place in the Democrat Party. You're one of five people that think that. The rest of your party is rolling out the red carpet for them. Have you heard of Ilhan Omar and Rashida Tlaib and the rest of the squad? You lost a handful, right? You lost Crockett. You lost Jamal Bowman. But those were newcomers. But the core of your squad is there. Well, we lost. Did we lose the bald one, Mr. Producer? I forget her name. Forgive me. Ayanna Pressley. Is she out? No, she's still there too, right? So yeah, so yes, Cori Bush, another newcomer, though short-lived. So listen, they rolled the dice in some areas, and they were able to beat them, and thank God they were. But let's make no mistake, right? Let's make no mistake, right? In Virginia, Spanberger, the governor, 2 years ago or 4 years ago when she ran, she said, I don't want any help from AOC. Her and her defund the police is going to be hurtful to my campaign. This time around, she said, hey, let's do a fundraiser with AOC, a rally. So forgive me, Congressman Gottheimer, forgive me, truly. I think the words you said, that they didn't add up for me. Anyway, I'm not here to beat up Josh Gottheimer. I'm here to make sense of this, right? We need 100 guys like Josh Gottheimer to bring some normalcy to the Democrat Party. And saying that the DSA has no place is a start, but it's got to make sense. They're running the show. All right, amigos, we've got calls. Jimmy, Curtis, Joy, and so many others. Keep it locked right here. The big golden hour is coming up. I am Rich Valdez. We're going to be talking about my showdown with AOC on Fifth Avenue.
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0: want the judge off the case. I'm Lee Silicera, Fox News. That's the request from the attorneys for Brian Koberger, who pled guilty to stabbing four University of Idaho students to death in 2022.
1: Gregory Rausch, who is Brian Koberger's court-appointed lawyer, has filed a motion to have Judge Stephen Hipler taken off the case for several reasons, including the fact that he already proceeded over Koberger's original criminal case and during sentencing made statements such as publicly questioning whether Koberger is capable of speaking the truth. Koberger pleaded guilty to the murders in July of 2025 and in doing so received four life sentences without the possibility of parole, removing the chance of the death penalty.
0: Fox's Kevin Uretsky. Koberger is now seeking to remove the guilty plea in hopes of getting a new trial, claiming he received bad legal advice from his former lawyers. Day two of deliberations in the trial of Lindsay Clancy, the Massachusetts mom accused of killing her three young children. It concluded with no verdict. Clancy faces life in prison if convicted of first-degree murder, but jurors have the option to consider lesser charges. They resumed deliberations on Monday. At least 600 dead, hundreds missing days after a devastating flood struck the border region between Nepal and China.
2: Recovery operations in both China and Nepal suspended for hours as lakes near Wednesday's glacier collapse get dangerously close to bursting. Rescues have since resumed, but teams are on high alert. In the aftermath of the landslide and flash floods, crews continue to pull survivors.
0: Fox's Jeff Paul, the leader of the Seneca Nation in upstate New York, is criticizing President Trump's decision to rename Lake Ontario Lake America, saying it violates a more than 225-year-old treaty, and it shows what he called a blatant disrespect for the indigenous people who gave it its name in the first place. 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
14: Humidity fading tonight with clearing skies. Temperatures dropping all the way back into the 50s. Highs right around 80. Sunshine Saturday and very comfortable through the afternoon. Another night in the 50s for your Saturday evening. And then we're up into the lower half of the 80s with a gradual increase in clouds Sunday. And passing shower possible Monday. From the Stormwatch 9 Weather Center, I'm meteorologist Kevin Skorupa.

0: here. Now, broadcasting from the underground command post, deep in the bowels of a hidden bunker, somewhere under the brick and steel of a nondescript building, we've once again made contact with our leader, Mark Levin.
1: What's up, America? 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Welcome. Thanks for being here. The phone number, if you want to join us, 877-381-3811, 877-3811. If you're just joining us in hour number three of this wonderful broadcast, this evening town hall across America, I invite you to join us. I want to hear from you. I want to talk about a number of things. We've talked about a number of things this evening, right? I started off with talking about life and death, right? Because I believe that this next election is life and death. It's truly about good and evil. And I guess that sounds hyperbolic, maybe a little bit too intense, but the reality is it's never been so clear. Right? We've never seen so many people support that which is evil to the point that it's insanity. What do I mean? I mean, we're thankfully seeing some members of the Democrat Party push back on the Democrat Socialists of America because of their hate for Israel, because of their love of communism or sympathy for communism, if you will. These are things that are destructive, right? When people say that communism has claimed the lives of so many historically, it's not hyperbole, that's fact. It's a matter of the historical record. These are things that we're facing right now. You know, I go to work and I have a studio on 47th and Broadway overlooking the steps, the big red steps that say TKTS in Times Square, New York City. Right? 1560 Broadway. And I look out there and I see a city that I grew up in, Brooklyn, New York. I was born in Brooklyn, Brooklyn Jewish Hospital. I look at what's going on. I did grow up in New Jersey. I moved to Jersey when I was 12. But not to give you, you know, an hour-long soliloquy on my biography. But I'm just saying, New York City is not what it used to be. And this predates Zoran Mamdani, right? He's really the result of the decay really taking root in the city. Right? The end of the era of Rudy Giuliani, where he was truly fighting the good fight, good versus evil, right? Taking on the mob, taking on FARC, the Colombian terrorists, Fuerzas Armadas, right? What do they stand for? Revolucionarios, Colombiano, FARC. That was the end of that era. You know, after that, you had Bloomberg, who became, you know, he had a couple of good years. Then he went soft. Then he abused Stop and Frisk. And next thing you know, we don't have Stop and Frisk. Boom. So then what happens? Then that ushers in the era of Bill de Blasio, Eric Adams, and now Zoran Mamdani. This is a horrific thing for the city of New York. Yet here we are. And President Trump often talks about the gift that this is. And I get where he's coming from, right? Because if people take a look at how bad things are going in New York, they can say, wow, we don't want that in our part of town. But I think, sadly, too many people don't realize that this is about life and death. This is about good and evil. They don't realize that that doesn't just stay contained to New York. Some people have the gall, yeah, I'm talking to you in Florida, to say things like, look, if you're going to move to Florida, don't bring your voting habits. What do you think you're saying? Of course they're going to bring their voting habits. This is a deep systemic problem. Lefties, right? This is, they're here to take over. They're trying to get Texas, right? They took over Austin. Now they're trying to do it culturally, religiously, and in every way you can imagine. Good versus evil, right? Good versus evil. This is the best way I can put it. I'm rarely at a loss for words. But when I think about this, I say to myself, we're looking at an election that's coming up in, I don't know, is it, Mr. Producer, am I right in saying it's 66 or 67 days away? Maybe I'm off by a day or three. And this is a dangerous time, right? Now, I don't want to sound like the left. Trump is dangerous. No. The left is dangerous. The communist movement is dangerous. And for anybody who takes the bait, hook, line, and sinker, the euphemism of democratic socialism, healthcare is a right, right? Please come and spend some time in Times Square after the sun goes down. That's all I could say. And maybe get out of Times Square. Maybe go into Hell's Kitchen for a little bit, right? Maybe take a walk. Walk your way over to Gramercy Park. See what you encounter on that walk. It's high time. And again, I'm not trying to be New York focused. I realize people are listening from all across the country. I'm trying to describe something that, in my opinion, is dire.

0: There are no more moderates. So it becomes a question, what America do you want to see? Do you want to see the Hassan Pikers, the Bernie Sanders, AOC wing of this party at every inaugural from here moving forward? And I don't mean for, like, president. And, you know, God forbid, that could be a thing, too. But I mean every state house election, every congressional election, every Senate election, swearing in people that are doing it in the name of DSA, doing it in the name of collectivism, doing it in the name of Karl Marx himself. Come on. You know, this is a paraphrase, but it's scary to me. It's scary to me to think that some people would not take heed to the writings of scholars that have come before us and paying attention to history and saying, my goodness, all of a sudden we are making cool, right? It's like communism is cool again. Would that be... Yeah, I don't know if that's quite a hat just yet. But I think they're working on it. So I want to spend the next hour really taking this apart and hearing from you guys and seeing, am I just suffering from McCarthyism? Am I just bugging out here in New York because things are so dire over here? The fact that, you know, I'd rather walk than take a subway because you never know what you're going to encounter in a subway and you're trapped in there. And mind you, I've been riding subway since I was a little kid. Is it me? Or is this problem really that bad? Is this midterm election really that bad? And are we going to sit here and listen to what Mark Levin, the great one, calls the woke Reich cry about a forever war in Iran? One that, in my opinion, has to happen. Are we going to sit here and allow AOC to play her violin with her communist grandpa, Bernie Sanders? Bernard Sanders, healthcare is a right. Sit there and beat us over the head with this has to be free and that has to be free. Are we going to sit here while Zoran Mamdani puts his hand over his heart and gives us a one big cheesy grin after the next, telling us why private property should be outlawed, why collectivism is king where he comes from? How much of this are we going to endure? Are we just throwbacks? Are we just has-beens? Are we just washed-up conservatives that once ruled the roost in America and are now a relic of the culture? This isn't a good thing. I want to know what you think. 877-381-3811, 877-381-3811. Valdez, in for the great one.
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0: All right, familia, welcome back. It is Rich Valdez, Valdez with an S, and Rich Valdez on all of the social media. Some of you know me as Mr. Call Screener. Others know me as your liberty-loving Latino amigo from the Mark Levin Show, from radio, from TV, a few other places. And I want to share a quote with you as I'm here filling in for the great one, Mark Levin. And it's from someone I met through Mark Levin, Paul Kengor, Professor Paul Kengor from Grove City College. He's got a tremendous introduction to his book, The Devil and Karl Marx, and I recommend you read it. But I've shared this before, and I'll share it again. Something he wrote in a poem back in 1837. Who's he? Not Kengor. Karl Marx. He says, "Thus heaven I've forfeited. I know it full well." Now, he wrote this a decade before he wrote the Communist Manifesto. And the sentence ends with this: "My soul, once true to God, is chosen for hell." This is the crux of communism. This, at its deepest core, is what Marx was all about: godlessness. I'm not here to get on a soapbox. I'm not a preacher. But I know the difference between good and evil. And this don't look too good. Give me your thoughts on what we're talking about. Let's see. We got calls from all over the country here. Let's see. Where do we go? We got Wilmington, North Carolina. WBAP. Shout out to Dallas. Brooklyn, New York. Orange County, California. Brooklyn, New York again. All right. Let's go to Brooklyn, New York. Let's start there. I'm partial to Brooklyn, New York. I was born in Brooklyn. Midwood in the building. Let's go to Jimmy, Brooklyn, New York. You're on with Rich Valdez.
1: Rich Valdez with an S. How you doing, buddy?
0: My man, Jimmy. How are you?
1: Okay, a couple of quotes real quick. From the enemy, Gus Hall, head of the American Communist Party, said, and it's in writing, "The best way to help the cause of communism is through the liberal wing of a Democratic Party." He also said and wrote, "There's no way anyone can unlink the Soviet Union and the socialist countries from the world revolutionary process. They're winning, and it's not Marx, it's Lenin." Most communists call themselves Marxist-Leninists. Marx was the philosophy, sometimes they call it the science.
0: Yeah.
1: Lenin was strategy, tactics, and Lenin's party of a new type. Evidence of Lenin's party of a new type? When all these tourists came to America for the soccer, or football as they call it, from Africa, Asia, Latin America, and Europe, they all said their media lied to them about America. They came here and pleasantly surprised. They fell in love with America. Some of them cried when they had to leave.
0: Yeah.
1: Now, the only way you could have every country in the world teaching their people hate America, and the American media teaching people hate America, that's Lenin's party of a new type. Communist party in every single country.
0: 100%. Now, Jimmy, let me ask you a question, because I know that you know this topic well. But on the premise of what I've laid out this evening, that this is truly about good versus evil, and the crux of Marx's philosophy was him forfeiting his soul, that he was truly chosen for hell and, you know, not for God. Do you think that it's fair to say that this upcoming midterm, and really this tipping point that we face in America, is truly one of good versus evil?
1: Yes, it's good versus evil. I don't usually talk like religious and spirituality, but it's definitely good versus evil, and evil works really well among the Communist Party and the movement. There's a lot of spin-off groups and offshoots, and there's a lot of useful idiots, people who aren't willingly, knowingly helping the communist, but they are inadvertently. That's why they're referred to as useful idiots. We are in absolutely big trouble. Years ago, I talked about the Soviet hand in the Muslim glove. 100 years, the communists were working with Muslims. I have the training manuals, how to penetrate the Negro organizations. The communists, right, we have the ability to move tens of thousands, hundreds of thousands, and millions of voters. They talk about creating mass moods and mass trends.
0: Jimmy, I once read this article that was from, like, 1975. At least that was the copyright on it, and it was on either the plural or the singular, Marxist.org. And it was about what you're talking about, this union organizing about African Americans. They called them the national minority, and basically laid out a structure to give a a superfluous title called a shop steward, and had to go to an African-American in order to ingratiate themselves within that community. And, I mean, it was just egregious, the stuff that I read. And, again, that was 1975. I read it in, you know, maybe 2016, 2017. And here we are, you know, years later, and it seems like they've really taken root in what they've tried to do. It's truly astounding, and I think you hit the nail on the head. The Soviet hand inside the Muslim glove. That's definitely that red-green axis, if I've ever heard of it. Jimmy from Brooklyn, thank you for your call. And this is one of those things that it's not going to go away just because, you know, we ignore it. We've got to pay attention to this. And all messaging aside, all the BS you're going to hear on the news about inflation, about this and about that, if there's ever been a time for Americans to band together like they did during the world wars, where we really stood up for not only our fellow man across this country, but for our own countrymen, right? The Rosie the Riveter days. This is that time. We have to do this, right? Because the war is different now. Right? Yeah, there's a hot war going on in Iran and whatnot. But there's a war going on outside right here, and nobody's safe from it. Your children aren't safe from it. Culture is at risk. Let me backtrack. Culture is already in the crosshairs, and the shots have been fired. The question really comes down to, what are we going to do? How are we going to defend ourselves? This is really an incredibly consequential election. Anyway, more calls when we return. Plus, wait till you hear about what the governor of Virginia did in order to get more votes. It probably won't surprise you, but it'll disappoint you for sure. Keep it locked right here. It's Rich Valdez sitting in for the great one, Mark Levin.
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10: Humidity fading tonight with clearing skies. Temperatures dropping all the way back into the 50s. Highs right around 80. Sunshine Saturday and very comfortable through the afternoon. Another night in the 50s for your Saturday evening. And then we're up into the lower half of the 80s with a gradual increase in clouds Sunday and a passing shower possible Monday. From the Stormwatch 9 Weather Center, I'm meteorologist Kevin Skorupa.
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1: All right, it's good versus evil. 60-some-odd days away. I want to hear what you've got to say. Let's go to Catherine calling from North Carolina. Catherine, you're on with Rich Valdez in for the great one.
2: Good evening. I'm very concerned about our nation, and it is good versus evil. And I just, we need to pray. We need to pray. I do a lot of reading about our nation's founding, and they were men of prayer.
1: Yeah. And I don't know if you've ever seen that photo in Constitution Hall of George Washington and all the rest of the founders that were there on their knees in prayer, deep, deep prayer, thrown about the floor, really trying to, you know, see, I guess, you know, the Lord's will for America. And it's a powerful painting. And I don't know if they added a little, you know, drama to it, but watching, you know, just looking at that painting and thinking this is what they were seeing at that time, really, it speaks volumes. So I think you're right. When times get tough, we got to get tough, and we've got to pray. Catherine, thank you for that call to prayer. I appreciate that genuinely. Let us go to Dallas, Texas, WBAP, great station. Roy, go for it.
3: Yes, sir. Thank you for taking my call.
1: Yes.
3: I've been in law enforcement for 35 years, and I went through your call screener. And my perspective and whole wide picture on what the Democrats and their influencers like Alexandria Ocasio-Cortez and the Socialist Communist Democratic Party, some of those who've been elected, especially like James Tallarico, they have made outside statements that once they are elected, they are going to take ICE apart. Well, Americans need to realize, like in my field, for 35 years, we have worked with ICE. We have also worked with U.S. Customs Border Patrol, DEA, ATF, the FBI, mm-hmm. and look how the actions, including the United States Marshals Service, look at the worst of the worst that's published each and every day on the U.S. government's website of those that are on the streets of America and that have international warrants out for their arrests. Mm-hmm. Some of these were leaders in Africa, like a woman who was using children to be armed and trained to kill fellow people of their country over there.
1: And well, you know, Roy, this is exactly what people need to hear, right? So I appreciate you telling us, because people don't realize how dire things are in a border state, right? I think they just think, oh, we're just, you know, these people want to come here for a better life, and they want to. I'm not trying to demonize any immigrants. I'm not, right? This is not about that. This is just about things have gotten out of hand, and you're right. You know, the cartels run the entire Mexican side of the border, and they have forever. And to think that we're going to just turn a blind eye to the trafficking that goes on, all because the media and the left want to say things, cliche things like kids in cages or bombing babies, it's asinine to think that people will be that undereducated and that unaware, right? So thank you for what you're doing on the front lines, Roy. God bless you, my brother. We continue. Let's go to Joy in Brooklyn. She's been patiently waiting. Joy, I know you had some things to say. Go right ahead.
4: Hi, good evening. Yes, so this is about Jelly Roll, even though I have other stuff to say. But Jelly Roll, he's an American. He has a right to say what he wants. There has been many conservatives. I've been listening to conservatives for years who's made jokes about the president while they're sitting in office, while they're not sitting in office. It's all fair game. Just because he's a white male Christian and he's from the South and he sings country music, people should not assume that he thinks one particular way. In addition, he may think two ways. He may just, he could be pro-abortion but against the death penalty. And
1: no, you're right. My issue wasn't necessarily on any of those points. It was really on does this hurt his career or not? Because I know that in Nashville, I at least my thinking has always been that it's a very, you know, country music in general, I think, is a rather, you know, pro-Americana, Christian conservative type of genre. And he's done a lot of collaborations with a lot of other Christian artists. So my thinking is, does this hurt him in the long run? And I don't know that any of us know the answer to that until it happens. But that was really my thinking, Joy.
4: Yeah, I don't, I mean, like you said, none of us really knows what will happen, but I think that the fact that this is a question kind of shows the times that we are in now. People are so in the trenches with their particular position that you have to be scared as an artist, just as an individual, as an average everyday American, to even express your views, because you automatically are branded a particular way, and it goes for both sides.
1: Yeah. The well, you know what? You bring up a good point, right? I think you're spot on here, that I think Jelly Roll isn't afraid. And likely because he doesn't fear getting quote unquote canceled by the country music crowd, probably because they're so forgiving, right? Where you may not see the same when others, you know, when it's the other way, right? When somebody says, I like President Trump, all of a sudden they're like, you like Trump, you're out of here, right? And I think there's a double standard there, and I think it's that the other side of that double standard that I was just mainly questioning, will it strike back on him? But yeah, I support everything you're saying. Yeah, I made fun of Joe Biden and still occasionally do, and I love the fact that I can. So, you know, kudos to Jelly Roll and his attempt at humor and, you know, trying to poke shots at the president. But yeah, my question still remains, does this hurt him in the long run? Now, Joy, other question I had for you was the same question I asked some of the other women earlier, which was, what do you think, I guess, is the winning messaging strategy for the midterms? Is it Trump broke the economy with the Iran war, or the evil socialists are, you know, coming for capitalism?
4: I don't think either one really works, and I think it depends on which segment of society you're talking to. I think that both sides have a real problem, especially with Black Americans in the country. The Democrats pander to Black Americans and think that we're all interested. I'm a Black American. They think that we're all interested in having no police. They think that we all are advocates of crime, which is not true. The Republicans, on the other hand, they think that we're just a bunch of lamb, just following the Democrats blindly, and we're just going to vote because apparently we're all on welfare and we like free things. Which is also, so you have two extremes. You have two parties who don't know how to speak to either one. Now, what I like to say, I take this time to say it, is that Black Americans are some of the most loyal people in this country, because this is the only country that we have allegiance to. That is not, that is overlooked by both parties. They don't understand that the Black Americans in this country are the most loyal people in this country. This is the only country that we have allegiance to, because we are Americans.
1: Yeah, now, listen, I think you're right. And I think for years now, I think Donald Trump is probably the only politician that's tried to make that same correlation that you just made. I think being the one out there over and over beating the drum, saying that, you know, illegal immigration hurts Black Americans more than others because of exactly what you're saying, because Black Americans are Americans at the end of the day.
4: But when you see Republicans on television, so this is a point that Republicans can use. However, when they're on television, they're not very articulate at saying that. Okay, Trump will just say plain, oh, you know, it hurts the blacks. You have Republican after Republican. I watch both sides of TV. I watch CNN. I watch Fox. You have Republicans who poorly explain this. They don't explain to Black Americans that when you have the groups coming in and their children are then born to be United States citizens, that it dilutes the black vote. You don't hear them say that. They're basically scared to say it. They don't do it. So both strategies are losing.
1: You know, I don't know that they're scared. I would say I think they just don't know how to articulate that. And I'll tell you, even I'm Puerto Rican, and I don't know that I can articulate it that well. I have heard some of the most eloquent people, right? John Amanchuku is a black pastor. He came out by going to school board meetings, and he was incredibly eloquent making these cases against, you know, LGBTQ and, like, trans issues, ideology being pushed on children in the district that he was in. There's a woman, I forget her name, but she's fantastic. She goes to all of Brandon Johnson's meetings, the mayor's meetings, and she calls him out, you know, saying you're making a war zone here. And she's incredibly eloquent. I mean, I don't think anybody could say it better than she does. So I think you're right. There is a messaging problem, and they need the right messengers. And, you know, I think you should be at the top of that list, Joy, in my opinion. Joy in Brooklyn, thank you so much. I appreciate you. Mr. Producer, how am I doing on time here? All right. I have time for one more, and I love that. All right. Great call, by the way. Joy in Brooklyn. Let us continue here. Where do we go here? Let's go to the shortest one on this list, which is going to be Curtis in Orange County, California. Go for it.
5: Hi, I think that John Thune is significantly responsible for some of the socialism that's in the United States. I think he works for Mitch McConnell, and I think Mitch McConnell works for the rhinos and the Trump haters in Washington. I don't think Thune, he will get rid of the filibuster, because that would require votes, and voting would show the rhinos. Mm-hmm. I seem to recall that Harry Reid got rid of the filibuster.
1: Well, listen, Curtis, I don't disagree with you on a lot of that, honestly. That was always my concern. I also am cognizant, right? I realize that Washington is still Washington, irrespective of who we like. And it works a certain way, and you have to do things a certain way, at least for the time being. Right, and while President Trump, I think, has done an amazing job at draining some of that swamp, it's still a swamp nonetheless. And these are the things that we deal with there, right? I don't think we ever get a lockstep Washington that we love, that's a rubber stamp for any faction or any party. So it really comes down to wheeling and dealing and making political calculations. And what can you do, right? All you can do is fight the good fight. Curtis, thank you for your call. Amigos, we're coming right back. We got calls from Texas and Missouri and more, and a couple of closing thoughts from me. Don't go anywhere. It's Valdez. I'm here for the great one.
0: Mark Levin.
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0: right, welcome back. It's Rich Valdez here for Mark Levin this evening, and I want to go to Independence, Missouri, check in with Mark. Mark, make it quick, make it count.
1: Yeah, Rick, all I got to say, yes, there's good and evil, but there's also life and death of the country on the line, and the Republicans, with a few exceptions, like President Trump and a few others, don't seem to get it. There's a lack of urgency. They can't get on the same page. They don't even seem to realize this danger we're up against. Mike Johnson recently made some good statements, strong statements, but no follow-up. This has to be a daily exercise of relentlessness about exposing these. I think it's the whole party. I mean, we talk about a few communists, but it's the whole party, and they have to educate the country. This is more than just a midterm election. Our country is on the line, and they have to treat it that way.
0: Outstanding. I couldn't have put it any better. I think you nailed it there. The country's on the line, truly, right? Whatever's left of this country, right? You've heard Mark and Hannity and others say that we are in a post-constitutional America, and to some degree we are. Do we want to see that get worse, or do we want to see it get better? Do we want to turn the pendulum the other way? How did we survive any other way? Excellent point, Mark. Thank you. I appreciate it. I'm not sure if we lost you or not, but I definitely appreciate it. Thank you so much. And we're going to find out what happens, right? We're going to see what happens. I know that we're all going to show up to work each and every day. I know for me, on my show, Rich Valdez, This Is America, which you can download anywhere you want. Make sure you subscribe to it, please. It's free. I'd love to have you be part of the conversation, and you are able to call into the show and chat with me, and we can continue this conversation from, is this about life and death and good and evil? Or even I can give you an update on my upcoming trip to Puerto Rico. And will the governor actually respond and make good on her promise to me? Governor Gonzalez Colon of Puerto Rico, who said, I'm inviting you over for a tour. I'm looking forward to it. But so far, crickets, or maybe in Puerto Rico, it's coqui. I don't know. But we will find out. And I do like her. She's a lovely woman. And I'm looking forward to visiting La Fortaleza if they do get back to us. We'll see what happens. And the other thing I had left on the table that I didn't get to was the showdown I had with AOC. Now, for those of you who've heard this story, well, you'll have to hear it again. But, I don't know, I think 8 years ago, it was 2019, or it's, yeah, so yeah, it's 8 years ago, or close to it, 7 years ago, I was marching in the Puerto Rican parade, and I saw a banner coming my way on Fifth Avenue that said, all together, but it was in Spanish, todo junto. And in the middle of it is Congresswoman AOC wearing this, like, blue, magenta, violet, purple type of thing. And she's saying hello, you know, to the folks on the sidelines of both sides of Fifth Avenue. And I was with my probably 11, 12-year-old daughter at the time. And I said, well, you know what? I had been inviting Congresswoman AOC on my radio show. At the time, I did a local show out of New York City, WABC Radio. And, again, crickets. I would, you know, I was like, hey, you want to come on the show and talk about capitalism versus socialism? I got no response. I said, let me go over there and let her know in person that she's got a warm invitation to my show. And guess what? She ran away. I said, Congresswoman. And she looked at me, gave me the evil eye, and she literally jetted across the street to the other side to say hello to the, you know, parade goers on the other side of the street by the barricades and left me in the dust with one of her aides who was kind of like shoulder checking me. And it just goes to show you that sometimes the people that have all these crazy ideas, they're not willing to stand by them. They're not willing to have the difficult conversations or the honest conversations, the transparent conversations about what they believe. So that's why we're doing it here. And I for one, would still love to have AOC on. I want to go to Puerto Rico and hang out in the governor's mansion. I want to have a debate with AOC. So many things on my wish list. One less thing that's on my wish list is hosting the Mark Levin Show. I've gotten the opportunity to do this a number of times over the years, and it gets better each and every time. So, in sum, I want to leave you with a thought. And the thought is this. If you want to know what's going on in the economy, if you want to know what's at stake with the upcoming election, you've got to tune in this Saturday. Steve Moore, Congressman Mike Lawler, joining Mark on Life, Liberty, and Levin Saturday night at 8 p.m. Eastern Time on the Fox News Channel. Then on Sunday, you've got Chris Rufo and Rebecca Heinrichs joining Mark Levin on Life, Liberty, and Levin on Sunday at 8 p.m. Eastern Time on the Fox News Channel. It's a doubleheader. You've got everything you need packed into these two episodes. And guess what? If you're at the beach, if you're over here, you're over there, don't worry about it. You can DVR it and check it out when you come home. The key is to make sure you don't miss it. Make sure you DVR it. You don't want to miss it. Now, this is where I oftentimes share with my audience that we have to stand for something, because if we stand for nothing, we will fall for anything. And the only thing necessary for evil to triumph is for good people like you to do nothing. That's Sir Edmund Burke. I am Rich Valdez, in for the great one. Hasta la próxima. Take care, good night, and God bless you, America.

0: 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It pairs exceptionally well with our weekend outdoor dining, weather permitting, with views of Kearsarge Mountain. 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

0: Davis Academy. I'm Lisa Lucera, Fox News. President Trump announces plans for a new service academy to educate officers in the U.S. Space Force.
1: At the Johnson Space Center in Houston, President Trump signed an executive order to start the process of creating a new U.S. service academy.
2: We're going to have now a Space Force. We're going to have an academy for what the people in this room love the most. That's exciting.
1: A location for the new academy has not yet been determined.
2: It'll serve both the United States Space Force as well as NASA and the civilian spaceflight industry.
1: From NASA's Mission Control, President Trump also spoke with astronauts aboard the International Space Station.
0: Fox's Jared Halpern at the White House, while at Johnson Space Center, the president awarded the crew of the Artemis II the Congressional Space Medal, the highest honor for astronauts. The crew became the first astronauts to travel to the moon in more than half a century. A court appearance for the woman accused of vandalizing the World War II Memorial in Washington, D.C.
3: A federal grand jury formally indicted Melissa Ferris of Kentucky on two felony counts, one, destruction of the memorial, and two, destroying government property. She was ordered released last week after her initial court appearance. Prosecutors say she filled a fountain with bubbles and on the monument spray-painted the words, "Clean hands, dirty money." Ferris not only live-streamed herself putting the bubbles in, but a witness took a picture of her and shared it with law enforcement. Each charge carries a punishment of up to 10 years in prison and a $250,000 fine if convicted.
0: Fox's Jessica Rosenthal. The attorneys for Brian Koberger, the man who pled guilty to stabbing four University of Idaho students to death in 2022, wants the judge thrown off the case because of statements he made, including asking publicly if Koberger is capable of speaking the truth. U.S. Southern Command says Marines sank a floating refueling station supporting illegal drug trafficking operations in the Eastern Caribbean. 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
0: A nationwide outbreak of parasitic infections linked to lettuce is now tied to more states.
7: The U.S. Food and Drug Administration now says cyclospora cases linked to tainted iceberg lettuce are now also found in Georgia, Texas, and Tennessee, bringing the total number of affected states to 20. Nearly 11,500 cases have been reported so far. Both the FDA and the Centers for Disease Control say the parasite-infected lettuce is sourced from a farm in Mexico operated by Taylor Farms, a U.S. produce supplier, but it is confident that all affected batches have been recalled and no more tainted lettuce is on the market. Eben Brown, Fox News.
0: Former Dallas Cowboys quarterback Tony Romo charged with three new citations in Milwaukee after his arrest in July for operating while intoxicated.
8: Court records show that Romo is now being hit with first offense OWI, unsafe passing on the right side, and possessing open intoxicants inside his vehicle. He was initially only given a citation for refusing to take an intoxication test after his arrest. The 46-year-old is set to appear in court next month. Romo was recently placed on leave from his role at CBS Sports as their lead NFL analyst. His future with the network remains unknown. Tony Genualdo, Fox News.
0: Jolene. Streams of Dolly Parton's music have skyrocketed since her death on Tuesday, according to data released this afternoon by an industry analytics company. Audio and video streams of her discography jumped nearly 2,500% on the day of her death. That's compared to Monday in the U.S. By Wednesday, her on-demand audio streams jumped to nearly 80 million worldwide. Separately, Tennessee Governor Bill Lee has proposed renaming Nashville's airport for Dolly Parton following an online petition signed by more than 150,000 people. I'm Lisa Lucera. This is Fox News.
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15: A confirmed attack is taking place against the United States. Aliens from an unknown location have been reported in multiple states.
16: We are controlling transmission.
17: There is another world that awaits, far beyond what we can see and feel. A place that's anything but ordinary.
18: What

am in the mood tonight to talk about some paranormal happenings, about hauntings, about ghost stories and legends. And I think we've picked out a pretty good topic to discuss about a region of the United States that is, I'm just going to say, haunted. Shouldn't come as much of a surprise. There is death everywhere. And there are particular regions, or I guess I should say areas, places might be a better way of saying it, where these things happen. And that's because of a variety of reasons. There's something about water that has to do with it. And I think there's probably some unseen forces at play here. When we hear about places like the Bermuda Triangle, where strange stuff has been happening, it has been swallowing ships and planes and trains. Probably not. I don't think there's any train tracks going through the area. In fact, I know there's not, but it was a catchy rhyme. No, there are mysteries that we talk about on this program that probably will always remain mysteries. We will never find out what's actually going on, which makes it even more fascinating to me to discuss. I would hate to discuss something on the program and then the answer comes out, you know, next week or next month or next year. I want to talk about the kinds of stuff that you may be thinking about for a lifetime. You know, taking it to the grave, wondering about all of the world's mysteries. Certainly has fascinated me, and there are many of them. And it may take a while for some of these to wash up over time. That will happen. Perhaps it takes years, perhaps decades. But going back to what I was saying, seemingly we all live around the paranormal or the supernatural, however you want to refer to it, whatever you're most comfortable with, that's what we're talking about. But it is more prevalent in some places versus others. If you're not already aware of the history of the strange and unexplained happenings around the Great Lakes, Lake Superior in particular, the collection of events that you're going to hear about tonight will be a great introduction, if I say so myself. To say the Great Lakes are haunted might not be an understatement, considering the lakes were formed, what, 14,000 years ago? They contain 84% of the fresh surface water in North America. That's a lot. If there's death at sea and 84% of the sea is in the Great Lakes, you can only imagine that it's probably magnified there as far as the amount of activity versus other places that may be smaller bodies of water. So we're going to talk about this region tonight, a region that is so notorious for its dangerous waters that it has reportedly claimed over 200 ships and its occupants. So hundreds and most likely thousands of lives along with it. This area is actually referred to as the Great Lakes Triangle. I mentioned the Bermuda Triangle. Well, this is the Bermuda Triangle of the Great Lakes. There's all sorts of tales and legends from this area. And I say notorious. In fact, they are so notorious that it has earned the title of Shipwreck Coast. Let's go back to
August of 1892 when a 318-foot vessel known as the Western Reserve, which was one of the first all-steel freighters that operated on the Great Lakes, well, it encountered a storm at sea. You may be able to guess where we're going here. The vessel broke apart. It sank quickly. Hey, I'm on the air. Stop that. taking the lives, sadly, of 27 individuals, including Captain Minch, his family, and also crew members. Now, there was a survivor, just one of them, a wheelsman by the name of Harry W. Stewart, who barely made it to safety, was out in a lifeboat and did survive. Well, 132 years later now, the wreckage has been found in Lake Superior.

West after, you know, 60-some-odd years, and there was not much left of it. I realize ships are built a lot more sturdier than passenger vehicles, so I'm not comparing that. But it is amazing that after 132 years, the ship was this much still intact. The bell, in fact, remained. Many of the details, such as the paint, they are still visible. To give you an idea of how prevalent some of these shipwrecks are in this region, there is actually an organization called the Great Lakes Shipwreck Historical Society. Because there have been, again, reportedly more than 200 of these ships that have been lost to the Great Lakes. And in fact, this organization has found three of these shipwrecks within just the past couple of years. So what's going on in the waters of Lake Superior and all around the Great Lakes? I'm Jeremy Scott, and we'll talk about it tonight, somewhere between the paranormal and the abnormal.

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0: I'm Jeremy Scott, somewhere between the paranormal and the abnormal. As I was talking about the shipwrecks, you know, there are stories of hauntings that accompany these many shipwrecks. And there are those along the Oregon coast as well, where I'll be live this weekend. But again, tonight we're talking about the Great Lakes region around Lake Superior. In 1985, there was actually a ship that apparently sank to the bottom of Lake Superior, and the crew was lost. Since then, folks have spotted a ghost ship in the distance on foggy days, and legend goes that the captain of that ship has not let go and is still sailing the waters. There are other stories very similar to that. The question is, what is causing these ships to actually sink? Is it strictly the treacherous conditions? Or is there more to it? By the way, Lake Superior borders the states of Minnesota, Wisconsin, and the Canadian province of Ontario. And it is said to be one of the most haunted bodies of water, not only in those areas, but in the United States. In fact, it is often referred to as the graveyard of the Great Lakes. It's got all these nicknames. Fascinating to me. I mean, that tells you that there is something to it when you have a historical society who's going out and recovering these shipwrecks and obviously doing advocacy, increasing the tourism in the area. And you have all of these nicknames. It says that there is, well, something certainly going on here. We talk about the legends and the ghostly tales that are associated with it, and they are plenty. The lake, in fact, has been recognized among the top 10 haunted lakes in the world. It obviously comes with accounts of phantom ships, as we've discussed, but also spirits who are lingering. And one of the most chilling stories involves the SS Kamloops, which is a vessel that sank, like many others, in 1927 near Isle Royale. Divers exploring the wreck have reported encounters with a well-preserved body, or perhaps an apparition, nicknamed Old Whitey. It is said to follow them, and I'll say it because I'm not sure whether he or she applies here. It is known to follow them throughout the shipwreck. Other divers say they have felt as if multiple ghosts were following them around, again, while they are exploring these shipwrecks. So the shores of Lake Superior are also haunted as well. And in the Upper Peninsula, there are several sites, including lighthouses, that are reportedly haunted. If you go to Marquette Harbor Lighthouse, you just might see the ghost of a little girl. People have claimed that she sits and stares at the lake. Kind of creepy, actually, if you ask me. Whitefish Point Lighthouse Station is one of the oldest lighthouses on Lake Superior, dating back to 1849, and a psychic once claimed that there are 50 lost spirits who have haunted or maybe still haunt the lighthouse grounds and also the beach. There have been visitors and staff who have reported their share of ghost sightings over the years. Historic inns said to be haunted as well. They're on the shore. It's probably other locations as well. All of these stories contribute to Lake Superior's reputation as one of the most haunted bodies of water. But actually, friends, that is just a start, because We've got much more to discuss tonight as we welcome to the program Chad Lewis, a researcher, author, and lecturer on the strange and unusual. His background is in psychology, completing his bachelor and master's degrees in the field, literally in the field. And for nearly 30 years, he has traveled the globe in search of unique and bizarre stories of our history. He's got so many books. I want to discuss them all. I don't think we can do them justice. And so we're going to focus on the new one, which is right in line with what we've discussed so far on the program. It's called Supernatural Lake Superior. Again, its author is researcher Chad Lewis. Welcome to the program.
1: Greetings from the back roads of Wisconsin.
0: The back roads of Wisconsin. Interesting. So welcome to the program. First time. It is good to have you here. First and foremost, I must say that I've been following your work for many, many years, and you've written about some fascinating stuff. But this in particular, Supernatural Lake Superior, how'd you get on to this one?
1: Well, growing up in Wisconsin, I've always been surrounded by Lake Superior, but it wasn't until my college days that I was actually there at Lake Superior. And throughout the course of writing several other books on, you know, Wisconsin ghosts and Minnesota creatures and Michigan anomalies, I would collect all these stories of Lake Superior. And I love the stories because there's just something unique about Lake Superior. Anyone who's ever been there feels like they're drawn there. So because most of the stuff about Lake Superior is just haunted ships, and that's it, I thought there needs to be so much more here that it deserves its own book.
0: Because there are events around the area that people have experienced throughout the years and perhaps are still experiencing, right?
1: People that do not know Lake Superior, it's, they call it the Inland Sea. I mean, it's 350 miles long, 160 miles wide. It has over 1,800 miles of shoreline. I mean, just to give you some perspective, if you were to combine the other four Great Lakes together, you'd have to add in three more Lake Eries just to reach the volume of Lake Superior. That's how gigantic it is. Wow. And a lot of it, especially on the American side, is semi-developed. So there's restaurants, there's tourist shops, there's hotels along the lake right on it. And these are filled with mystery and history as well.
0: Those are perhaps new structures that have been built upon the land or some of the original structures from back in the day, right? Maybe a combination of both?
1: Yes, certainly. It's much like the lake itself, the surrounding geography of business and culture and commerce, it's always changing, morphing, and progressing as well. You have a lot of the historic sites, especially the lighthouses that attract a lot of tourists. But then you get more modern condos being built or luxury hotels right alongside old mom and pop roadside attractions. So it really is a hodgepodge along the entire lake. And then once you get to the Canadian side, all bets are off because that's desolate. I mean, you can go hours between cities where, well, I say cities, but more towns and, you know, villages. There's just nothing there. I mean, I'm from Wisconsin. I'm from the Midwest. I believe I know the Northwoods pretty well, these large pine forests. But when you get to, you get up past Duluth and Two Harbors and get into Canada, they're not playing around with their Northwoods. It's a whole nother world. It's almost unbelievable until you get there.
0: Taking a virtual trip there tonight with our guest Chad Lewis to Lake Superior, I'm Jeremy Scott. Somewhere between the paranormal and the abnormal, his website, ChadLewisResearch.com, and the book Supernatural Lake Superior. We'll be back into the paranormal.

0: to the paranormal.
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2: Curcumin products on the market. 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Since most chronic diseases have inflammation, our optimized curcumin seems to be a perfect addition to any nutritional program. 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The Mayo Clinic found that curcumin can decrease swelling and inflammation, has antioxidant properties, and research suggests that curcumin can prevent cancer, or at least slow the spread of cancer, and in many instances make chemotherapy more effective. It protects our healthy cells even from radiation. 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

0: It's okay to hold hands. 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
1: Very helpful advice from our good friend, the voice of Into the Paranormal, Mr. Gene Rowley. Ghost stories in desolate areas. That's what you get as you cross over into Canada from Lake Superior and, of course, the other states that it borders, Michigan and also, Minnesota and Wisconsin. Talking with Chad Lewis tonight from the state of Wisconsin, what kinds of supernatural events are we talking about here? I mean, I gave the audience a good idea in the first part of the program, but your book really covers, I mean, it does cover a share of hauntings, as you've mentioned, and, you know, the shipwrecks, but what else?
2: That's the beauty of Lake Superior, is that a lot of people are familiar with stories of ghost ships from some of the hundreds of known vessels that have gone down in Lake Superior, and usually the craft meets its watery grave and is never found again. So people are familiar with ghost ships and, of course, haunted locations along the border, the shoreline with the lake. But I think a lot of people are not familiar with some of the more aquatic monsters of sea serpents and mermaids, and there are stories of men in black encounters, the Wendigo, little people of Doghead Mountain. So there's this whole spectrum of paranormal activity that seems to be happening on or directly near Lake Superior, far more than most people realize with just the ghost ships.
1: What is it you think about bodies of water themselves that seem to align themselves with the supernatural or the paranormal?
2: A lot of people believe it's something with the water itself, some property of the water with land. Now, speaking more in the metaphysical world, a lot of people consider, you know, bridges of taking water, connecting it with land. That's also connecting the natural with the supernatural. But I think in more folklore terms is that every early culture set up around water. They needed it to survive. And those of us non-indigenous people, when we came here, our ancestors to America, they set up shop near the water for survival. So they brought a lot of their traditions. Again, those of us who are not indigenous, they brought a lot of their traditions with them, stories of sea serpents and monsters and hauntings. So it only made sense that these would rise up along the water, because that's where the cultures were, that's where the communities were, that's where your highest chance of survival would be. So I think it's a combination of all these things, that perhaps it is something about the lake itself, because many people who go there for the first time, they feel like they've been drawn there, like they're supposed to be there, that it's a very spiritual thing for them, that all of a sudden Lake Superior is more than just a vacation place or a place of natural beauty. It's almost as though they're meant to be visiting there. And that's something that always piques my interest when people say, I don't know why, but I just felt like I had to go to Lake Superior.
1: And, of course, all of that applies, but also the amount of death that has occurred in the lake itself. Do we have any ideas how many lives have been lost in Lake Superior?
2: There are several hundred known ships that have gone down, most of those with a full crew with no survivors. So you're talking minimally 1,000 people, if not more, that have lost their lives in the old days of shipping vessels going under. But then you factor in all the boating accidents, the drownings, the storms, and the number gets much higher very quickly. There's a saying there that, you know, what Lake Superior takes, Lake Superior keeps. It doesn't give back. So it's a very dangerous place to be, just in terms of natural phenomena. The weather's unpredictable. It's treacherous. It's very hard to predict what's going to happen. That It changes from minute to minute. And if you get caught out in it, again, it's not like swimming to shore from your local swimming beach. This is basically an ocean sitting out there, and you're helpless to do anything.
1: So were there actual cryptids in Lake Superior?
2: Yes. One of my favorites is the indigenous people of the lake talked about a creature called Mishipishu, and this was the water panther, a protector of the lake, that it was the lake was it, that type of thing, and that it was helpful at times. It looked like a long dragon with huge horns and spikes down its back. If you've seen modern depictions of the fictional Hodag creature out of Wisconsin, it was based off the Mishipishu. That it looks, we have, you know, petroglyphs of this and drawings on rock formations of it looking like a dinosaur-like creature of the water. So you had those traditional native First Nation people's stories. Then you had more of the pioneers coming in, the settlers who were staying in the area permanently. And they started talking about more of your Loch Ness type creature, your plesiosaur looking sea serpent out in the water as well. Then you had stories of mermaids and of course sirens using their beautiful call to lure ships to the rocky shore where they would, you know, sink and die. And it was thought that these beings could manipulate the weather and control the water. So you might just wash an entire crew off their vessel or to sink the ship at will. But sometimes they were often thought to be protective or helpful, leading you out of a disaster. So I guess your fate was at the whim of these supernatural creatures.
1: Right. And there were additional reports of those water panthers or what?
2: Yes. Many believe that it might not be. Today, it might not be in the same way we think of a flesh and blood creature, like picking a sturgeon out of the lake or catching, you know, a muskie of that nature. It's more supernatural in ability, that it might not be there in the same way we think of these other animals as being there, but it's still the guardian of the lake, that you pay tribute to it, you make an offering to it, and you respect it and sometimes fear it. But these stories continue on from the earliest days of the settlements there to modern day. It was just a few years back, a gentleman was in Two Harbors, Minnesota, at all places, the dentist. And the dentist had a beautiful window overlooking Lake Superior. What a great dentist to go to. And he's waiting for the dentist to come in, and he's looking out into the lake, and he sees what appear to be dorsal fins of dolphins bobbing up and down in the lake. And he thinks, that's odd. I don't remember stories of dolphins being in Lake Superior. So he walks up over to the window and he sees that instead of dolphins bobbing up and down, he was seeing the humps of a large sea serpent-like creature. And he watches this for just a few moments, and then it descends into the water and he loses sight of it. And of course, he doesn't mention it to any of the dental staff because he thinks they might deem him crazy, but he made the report thinking, if I'm seeing this, maybe others are seeing the same thing in Lake Superior. And he was adamant that it was a sea serpent monster and not just some misidentification of lateral waves or any other object out in the water. Yeah.
1: And who's to say that whatever it is doesn't have the ability to change its appearance? More to come, talking the mysteries of Lake Superior tonight with Chad Lewis.

0: Considered by most, optimized curcumin is one of the few bioavailable and highly absorbable curcumin products on the market. Hi, I'm Dr. Mitch. Since most chronic diseases have inflammation, our optimized curcumin seems to be a perfect addition to any nutritional program. It makes sense to me that preventing or reducing inflammation is a key component to our overall health. The Mayo Clinic found that curcumin can decrease swelling and inflammation, has antioxidant properties, and research suggests that curcumin can prevent cancer, or at least slow the spread of cancer, and in many instances make chemotherapy more effective. It protects our healthy cells even from radiation. TotalWellness.com, where we help you to look good, feel good, and enjoy total wellness.
1: Hey, this is Brant along with Sherry here. 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Like, yeah, for real, I actually do. I'm not just saying stuff. Family, friends ask me about it. I'm like, yes, you should look into this. It's really a great option for a lot of people.
2: That's what I tell people. My experience has been MediShare has been fantastic for me.
1: Yeah.
2: It's so different from health insurance in a lot of great ways, honestly.
1: Yeah, and a lot of people who've switched tell me that. 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They're very, very happy with it, and it gives them peace of mind and saves them a lot of money.
2: I would tell people, look into it.
1: Yep. So really, for reals, if you want to talk to them, they're great to talk to. I think you'll be impressed and happy you looked into it. So you do the phone number. I'm actually tired of doing all the phone numbers.
2: Yeah. Okay.
1: Call now.
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1: Nice job.
2: Thanks.

0: Somewhere between the paranormal and the abnormal, you're listening into the Paranormal. I'm Jeremy Scott. Our guest tonight is Chad Lewis. His latest book, Supernatural Lake Superior. We've been talking about the sea creatures, about some of the cryptids. There was also a report you mentioned earlier, what, of a mermaid that was spotted? Or maybe more than one?
1: Yes, this is the first known mermaid we have written data for. It occurred in the 1700s, and a couple French voyagers were on their way back to Canada from Minnesota. They were on the lake. They were joined by a native woman catching a ride with them in their canoe. And they hunkered down in Pie Island, just north of Minnesota in Canada. And they were getting their base camp set up for the night, gathering up their supplies. And they see what appears to be a half fish, half human out in the water. They described it as from the bottom being fish-like with a tail, but the top seemed like a dark-skinned teenage boy is what they thought originally. And the gentleman raises his rifle thinking, none of my friends or family is going to believe I've just seen a mermaid. I better shoot this thing. I'll have proof of it. And who knows, maybe I can make some money off of it. And of course, he raises his rifle, and then the indigenous woman tells him, don't shoot. These things are protectors. They're supernatural. If you try to harm them, bad luck, mishap, misfortune, death, and especially bad weather will haunt you. So the shot, you know, there's no killing of the mermaid, and the mermaid descends into the water. And of course, for the next several days, they're bombarded with terrible storms on the island, unable to do anything but wait it out. And that was the first written account, because the gentleman testified in front of a Canadian court of what he had seen, that it was indeed a mermaid sighting.
0: Interesting. And did it hold up in court, I guess?
1: Yeah, I think it was. It wasn't the sole purpose of the court proceedings, but it was brought in under oath, looking to prove some of the credibility of it. And it's one of the few known mermaid sightings that I'm aware of. There may be others that people might not come forward, or maybe they're seeing it and thinking it's some sort of sea serpent or misidentification of some known aquatic animal out there. But we at least have one verified serpent of a mermaid sighting. Whether what they actually saw, I guess only they will know, but I found it fascinating that they reported a mermaids in the lake dating back to at least the 1700s.
0: Sure. Do you think it's possible that some of these sea creatures have maybe caused some of these wrecks?
1: Traditionally, a lot of the supernatural beings, the protectors of the waters, again, they had the ability to shapeshift. They could control and manipulate the weather. And one of the theories is that it was their will to destroy some of these ships for whatever reason. You know, it goes back to the, as I mentioned, the sirens and their sirens call. But yeah, that's thought to be that if something was not to their liking, whether it was somebody trying to steal minerals like copper out of Lake Superior, or somebody not heeding the advice or paying offerings to the lake, that bad luck would befall them. And it seems to be that Lake Superior is the most deadly of the Great Lakes.
0: Turning to a little bit of a darker part of Lake Superior, this would be more of the cryptid in the Wendigo, which takes us towards the darker side involving cannibalism.
1: Yes, for those of your listeners not familiar, the Wendigo is perhaps the most fearsome legend or cryptid ever to set foot in North America. It began hundreds and hundreds of years ago with the First Nation people of Canada. They knew of this thing by many different names and many different spellings, and it quickly spread through the regions of the U.S., the Great Lakes, and out east as well. And They believed that this creature was out there, this Wendigo, that when times were tough in the winter, when game was nowhere to be found and food was scarce and people were resorting to cannibalism, that's when the Wendigo would show up, when you were at your weakest, mentally, physically, and spiritually. And it could show up as a flesh and blood creature, somewhere 8 feet or as tall as it wanted to be, very thin, skeletal, emaciated, missing sometimes its own mouth and lips because it has an insatiable hunger for human flesh, and when it can't find it, it will consume its own body to stay alive. But worse yet, it could show up in a spirit-like form and possess you and slowly turn you into a Wendigo as well. And we have dozens upon dozens of cases where people killed one another because they believed that their loved one or friend was turning into a Wendigo, and that if they wouldn't have killed that person, it would have infected the entire town, village, or tribe. So they were doing a service by killing this Wendigo.
0: Wow, something that possesses an individual and would lead them to kill another and perhaps eat them.
1: Yeah, so the telltale signs of someone turning into a Wendigo would be all of a sudden they become isolated, withdrawn, not wanting to engage with the members of the community or the tribe. They would start to have what we might consider hallucinations, where all of a sudden they don't see people as their friends and loved ones. They see them as tasty game meat like moose and fish, and that they start talking about their body turning into ice, that they can feel their body, especially their hearts, being encased in ice, and that all of a sudden they want to do harm to their loved ones, oftentimes giving warnings saying, if you don't kill me, I'm going to consume all of you. I'm going to eat you and consume you all. So the most fascinating part for me is that many people who were thought to be turning Wendigo or going Wendigo, they begged to be killed rather than turn into this hideous monster and destroy their friends and loved ones. And we have stories of people that had heard a Wendigo was in the vicinity. They didn't see it. They didn't hear it. They didn't smell it. They just heard that it was coming. And rather than go out of their lodging to hunt for food and game, they starved to death in their lodging because they were so fearful that the Wendigo was coming after them. And your listeners might be thinking to themselves right now, this is great, but who believes superstition from 400 plus years ago? Well, I was doing a lecture way up in northern Minnesota, and a woman came up to me after my program on mysterious creatures of Minnesota, and she said that when she was a young girl in town playing with all the other kids, her father would often warn them, saying, if you hear a kettle being struck while you're out in the woods, run home, because that means the Wendigo is coming for you. And this woman said she never did hear that kettle, but the story stuck with her. She was in her 80s when she told me the story, so it stuck with her for 70 years. That's how powerful the legend of the Wendigo is in some communities, northern states and Canada.
0: Are people still, you think, coming across the Wendigo, or was this something that was told in days gone by and we don't hear about it much anymore?
1: It's still a modern day fear. Just before COVID hit, my colleague Kevin Lee Nelson and I were in Alberta, Canada, collecting Wendigo stories, and many cultures refuse to say the name Wendigo because they believe that when you go looking for the weird will come looking for you. Almost as though once you say its name, it knows that you're there. You connect with it in a way. And this is still a modern day fear. I'll give you an example. At a different lecture near Bemidji, Minnesota, there's a place I was lecturing there. There's a place called Lake Wendigo. It's a lake on an island in a lake, making its own anomaly there. But I was giving a program on Minnesota creatures, and it's on tribal land. And before the program, which was for the local library systems and high school students, is some elders from the tribe came up to me and said, we heard you're going to be talking about a legend in this area. They wouldn't say the name, of course.
0: We'll have to break there and continue that conversation, unfortunately, into the next hour. Chad Lewis, our guest tonight, somewhere between the paranormal and the abnormal. I'm Jeremy Scott.
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5: A setback for federal prosecutors in a long-delayed 9/11 case. I'm Lee Silicera, Fox News. A military judge has thrown out key confessions from Khalid Sheikh Mohammed, the self-proclaimed mastermind of the attacks. That's according to the New York Post.
6: Ruling his 2007 statements to investigators were not given voluntarily. It comes days after his trial was set for June 2028, nearly 27 years after the attacks that killed almost 3,000 people. Prosecutors say they're reviewing whether to appeal, a move that could delay the case even further, as families of the victims fear Mohammed could die behind bars at the military's Guantanamo Bay prison.
5: Fox's Tom Rigotti. Khalid Sheikh Mohammed was arrested in Pakistan in 2003 and has been held at Guantanamo Bay ever since. President Trump will remember victims of the 9/11 attacks at a service at the Pentagon. The White House says he will not travel to New York City, but pushes back strongly on reports that the decision to avoid New York is because the ceremony would not include a speaking role for the president. Vice President Vance will attend the memorial in New York City, and other administration officials will attend the service in Shanksville, Pennsylvania. The jury in the trial of Lindsay Clancy, the Massachusetts mom accused of killing her three children, will resume deliberations Monday after not reaching a verdict today.
7: The jury spent less than an hour deliberating before they sent their first note to the judge. The judge did not read it aloud, but Lindsay Clancy's attorney, Kevin Reddington, said that they asked to see two pieces of evidence, the two bags of prescription pills pill medications with two bags of bottles of those pills and the bloody knife that Clancy used in her suicide attempt.
5: Fox's Brian Yenis in Plymouth. If convicted of first-degree murder, Clancy faces life in prison, but jurors have the option to consider lesser charges. The leader of the Seneca Nation criticizing President Trump's decision to rename Lake Ontario Lake America. 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
5: New evidence found after an investigation into a deadly workplace accident.
11: A federal report says an inspection contractor found a chemical tank at a Washington State paper mill was not fit for continued service 10 months before it failed in May. The U.S. Chemical Safety Board's update is part of an ongoing investigation into the Longview failure as the federal agency continues looking for the cause of the rupture, which sent caustic liquid blasting through building walls. The board found the contractor recommended internal inspections and shell repairs in July 2025, but that Nippon Dynawave Packaging did not make them. Carmen Roberts, Fox News.
5: President Trump traveled to Johnson Space Center in Houston today to present the Congressional Space Medal to the Artemis II astronauts.
12: In the daring deeds of these heroes, we're reminded that for America, no aim is too high, no journey is too far, no challenge is too tough.
5: Commander Reid Wiseman, pilot Victor Glover, Christina Koch, and Canada's Jeremy Hansen became the first astronauts to travel to the moon in more than half a century. The president also signed an executive order that will create a space academy. Another state cracking down following an uptick in the popularity of electric bikes and scooters.
13: Illinois Governor J.B. Pritzker signed new legislation in the state that establishes more rules and regulations on so-called micro-mobility transportation. The measure set age restrictions on electric bikes and scooters and limits how fast e-bikes can go. For example, some high-speed electric scooters can reach up to 50 miles per hour, but the new regulation will only allow riders to legally go up to 28 miles per hour. The statewide rollout of new rules comes after several recent high-profile crashes involving young riders on e-bikes.
5: Fox's Tom Graham. I'm Lisa Lucera. This is Fox News.

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0: hang on for the ride. You're headed into the paranormal.
1: The author of A Supernatural Lake Superior, author and researcher Chad Lewis, is our guest tonight. We've been spending some time talking about the sea creatures and the cryptids. Some of these stranger supernatural stories from the Great Lakes region. And you were getting ready to share what was an encounter that you had prior to a speaking engagement. You were going to talk about the Wendigo, and you were approached by some tribal elders. What did they have to tell you?
2: Without mentioning the name, they asked, said, would you please not talk about this creature? Don't mention it. Don't allude to it. And I said, of course, I'm a guest. I'll throw it right out of my program. Don't worry about it. I won't mention it. And those words had no sooner left my mouth than I could see their body language relax. They calmed down. They were terrified that I was going to mention this creature, which might bring it to the community. And once I said I wasn't, then everything was fine. So that's the kind of fear that still exists in modern day Wendigo areas, or people that believe in it. And oftentimes when I'll do lectures throughout the Midwest, not even close to the Northwoods, people will try to ask a question about the Wendigo, but they won't want to say it. So they often will talk about, you know, in circles around, allude to what I was speaking about. And I always find that fascinating because, you know, knock on wood here, I've talked about the Wendigo thousands of times, and luckily I'm still here. So at least for now.
1: Do you think that talking about it can manifest it? Is that also what you believe maybe those tribal elders were alluding to?
2: Yes, that the belief in it puts you on its radar, so to speak, where now all of a sudden it's real, that it knows you're aware of it. But I did a book a while back on supernatural dares, where you have to go to places where there's a dare. Like if you knock on the mausoleum three times, a door will open up and the spirit will come out. Or if you sit in this cursed chair at midnight, you'll keel over. And I've done so many of those that if something were ever to happen to me, I wouldn't know what curse to blame it on, that there's too many. So often I'm not very superstitious with that, but I respect people who are. So if I'm ever around people who would rather not say a name, and then not just the Wendigo, there are other accounts of other creatures people would rather not mention, that, you know, for me, I respect that. Even though I'm a little living dangerously, if you will, I respect that if people don't want to mention it, don't want to bring it forward. And there were old legends of some communities not wanting to build snowmen.

0: because building a snowman might turn into a Wendigo, or that it would entice the Wendigo to come to that community. So they were fearful of that. There's all sorts of legends of the Wendigo either being able to shapeshift into an owl, or using the owl as a spy, or if a lone dog wandered into a village or a community, it was thought to be suspicious, especially if it was a black dog, that it was probably sighting out places for the Wendigo. So there were all sorts of legends of the Wendigo that weren't just about the creature itself, that, you know, if you heard it, you would freeze in fear. It would paralyze you so it could come and attack you. And over the years, stories have changed as well, that a lot of the modern day accounts I get from people ask if there are ever any stories of the Wendigo being able to mimic the voices of their loved ones and families, which in the traditional Wendigo lore was not there. Its voice would paralyze you. It would never mimic your loved ones. But last few decades, people believe that that's what they've heard because they've been in the woods and they'll hear their friend calling to them, thinking it's a Wendigo mimicking their loved ones.
1: Interesting. Any other superstitions from the Great Lakes area, Jen?
0: A lot of, obviously, boating superstitions. Not to start your expedition on a Friday. Do not bring bananas onto the ship. Or if rats are abandoning ship, that you should see that as a harbinger of ill fate, that it meant you were doomed. But there's also just respect of the lake itself, whether you're giving it offerings of tobacco or some other offering that you possess for it. The idea that it's an elemental being, almost, that the lake itself deserves fear and respect. So there's that superstition in addition to the weather superstitions as well.
1: All right. Any other cryptid reports like Bigfoot?
0: Oh, yes. Well, obviously, when you get into Canada, the whole region is chock full of Bigfoot Sasquatch sightings. In fact, one of my favorite national parks in Canada to visit is a place called Pukasaw National Park. And I was first there nearly 20 years ago doing Bigfoot research because it's a huge national park that really nobody visits compared to United States national parks. It's just so secluded and removed, and they have a lot of Bigfoot sightings, but they also have Wendigo reports there. And that seems to be the nature of Lake Superior, that it's almost like as though it's a supernatural portal or a beacon. What John Keel, most notably from the Mothman prophecies, would have dubbed a window area. These places where not only do you get a haunting, you might get some UFO sightings, you might get some cryptids, as though something weird about the area itself. So oftentimes when I would show up to do research

0: oftentimes it's the same type of sighting as here in the U.S., where it's usually not people who are out actively searching for it. They're not out Bigfoot hunting or trying to lure in some creature. They're just going about their day-to-day lives, where maybe they're driving down the road and they see something big jump out in front of them and dart across the road, or they're on a hiking trail with their loved ones enjoying a beautiful hike through the scenery, when all of a sudden they see something that, you know, is usually fleeting, just a few seconds, but they're convinced it's not a bear, it's not a moose, it's not any known animal. So the sightings are very similar in terms of what happens, but also the physical descriptions of what they're actually seeing.
1: Something strange moving out there in the near the Great Lakes area in Minnesota, Wisconsin, up in Ontario, all around part of the country. We'll continue our conversation tonight with Chad Lewis of Supernatural Lake Superior, the book.

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We're also going to talk about some of the paranormal or some of the hauntings that have been happening through the Great Lakes. But I wanted to focus on a few other strange events.

0: We have a few minutes with our guest tonight still, Chad Lewis. His website, chadlewisresearch.com. You even have reports of UFOs and Men in Black, huh?
1: This is one of my favorite accounts from the lake. And a woman was enjoying Lake Superior, just watching the gorgeous scenery one day, bright afternoon, clear as could be, when all of a sudden she saw a craft of some sort out in the water, hovering, looks like it was just hovering over the water. And she's watching it for a few moments, and then it just vanishes from her sight. She wasn't sure if it sped off into the sky or went into the water. And she's walking back to her car in the nearby parking lot, and she's kind of excited because she's not a UFO enthusiast, but her son is very interested in UFOs. So she's happy to get home to tell him about her UFO sighting. And she's walking back to her car when all of a sudden she is stopped by two men in dark black suits. And they start talking to her about her UFO sighting. And she thought that was weird because she didn't notice anybody when she was seeing the UFO, but the questions got very strange, and eventually they started alluding to her that it would be best for her health if she would not speak about what she had just seen. Do not tell anybody. Do not talk about it. It would just be better and easier for you. And she was a bit unsettled and ran to her car and got in and drove home and told her son, and he said, "Mom, you don't know about Men in Black, you know, legends and folklore?" And she had no idea. And he started describing it, and she thought that's exactly who she had seen. And, of course, luckily for us, she was able to tell me the story. She didn't cower in fear and not talk about it. And I was amazed because I've spoken from the entire North Shore of Minnesota up through Canada and beyond. And I can't tell you the countless times people have told me about UFO sightings over the lake. And sometimes they are of your traditional craft or unidentified flying object. But many times, they seem to be these disembodied lights that are under some sort of intelligent control. And I was surprised at how many people told me stories of seeing these lights under the water, moving from underneath the surface. And then sometimes they come in and out of the water as though the water's not even there. No splash, no wake, no ripples, nothing. As though the water's just an illusion of some sort.
0: We're talking about UFOs going in and out of the water?
1: Yes, these both UFOs and these weird lights, which of course you could call UFOs as well. And so much so, it would happen so often for some of these people that when they were telling me about it, it was almost as though they were telling me about grabbing some donuts down at the local donut shop, that it was a just an everyday thing that they had experienced. So Lake Superior seems to be this hotbed for UFO activity dating back to the early days of the first pioneers settling the area all the way up to modern day stuff, hundreds and hundreds of unidentified sightings, both from shore and on the water, from ships out on the water who experienced something as well.
0: So there are still a significant number of UFO reports in the area today.
1: Yes, and these are reported UFO sightings that we know the overwhelming majority of people who spot something of a UFO, they don't report it. Whether they don't know who to report it to or they don't want people to think they're crazy, they often do not report it. So these are the known sightings. So we know that there are probably a lot more that are happening that just aren't reported. And that's true with a lot of folklore, that unless you're there collecting the stories, sometimes these stories are simply unknown. Like in Canada, just east of Thunder Bay, there's a place called Doghead Mountains. And the legend is of little people being there, you know, gnomes, fairy, elf type people. They're called the little people there. And sometimes they're mischievous and sinister, and sometimes they're helpful and welcoming. But outside of that little area, it's not really well known. Even in today's modern times of technology of the internet and social media, that legend is not well known. Even outside of the little region, I'd go to a town 2 hours away and inquire about it. they'd never heard of it. So oftentimes these stories are only available when you're boots on the ground investigating. That's the only way to collect a lot of these stories, even though it seems like most people, you know, just want to Google it.
0: Yeah, it certainly is a lot easier than doing the research yourself. You got that right. As far as the story of the men in black after the UFO sighting there, where these gentlemen basically told this woman it would be better for your health if you just don't talk about this. Perhaps others have faced similar threats, but what are they talking about here? Are they talking about actually inflicting harm on her?
1: That's the beauty of how the folklore around men in black operate, that it's never an outright specific threat. It's always alluding to it. It's always mentioning, kind of like the mafia would say, oh, it'd be a shame if anything happened to your family, you know, in today's dangerous world type thing, that it's a veiled threat, that they never come right out and say this and this is going to happen if you speak about it. Just more so, you're a smart person, you know better than to talk about this.
0: Sure. They obviously had men in black out in this area. I don't know if the men in black travel the country or if they have certain local hubs of these of the MIB that they send after witnesses. Do you think that there were other reports? Were there other people who witnessed UFOs in the Great Lakes region who may have been intimidated not to talk about it? And it could be speculation on your part, but what do you think?
1: If I had to wager a guess, I would say yes. And unfortunately, because this woman was not familiar with Men in Black folklore, that she didn't pay a lot of attention. She was more startled than anything, where, you know, I tried inquiring about, did they have a vehicle? How'd they get there? Did they go to their vehicle? You know, what was their physical description? And a lot of it was kind of lost on her, kind of thrown up in the process. Like, I don't want to say it was a traumatic event for her, but she was just more concerned about safely getting home than she was noticing anything out of the ordinary. Because again, she thought nothing more than these were two men. Maybe they were with the government, or maybe they were, you know, door-to-door Bible salesmen. She didn't know. They were just dressed up, and they seemed to know a lot about her UFO sighting. But unfortunately, she didn't have any of those other details. But I suspect that if it's happening to her, it may have happened to other people, but I haven't spoken to any other witnesses that's occurred to.
0: Sure. One of the most famous UFO events over Lake Superior actually happened on a stormy night in November of 1953, right near the Canadian border, where there was this aircraft that was seen on radar going over 500 miles an hour in restricted airspace. The military launched a fighter jet after it in pursuit of this UFO, and we still don't know to this day what it is they saw.
1: That's one of my favorites, because when we think of witnesses of the supernatural, we often think of trained observers, men and women that are trained to observe things, pilots, firefighters, police officers, and the like. So oftentimes when you have these type of sightings, they're automatically given a bit more credibility than just, you know, Joe Schmo down the road seeing it. And right. Yeah, these two...
0: We'll have to get more into the details of that when we come back with Chad Lewis as we are at our break point. I'm Jeremy Scott, somewhere between the paranormal and the abnormal, into the paranormal.
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25: This is Paranormal News. A
0: spectacular fireball streaked across the night sky this week, captivating people in at least 13 states. Witnesses from Missouri to Pennsylvania and as far south as Alabama and Georgia reported the brilliant display on Monday night into early Tuesday morning. The American Meteor Society received over 100 reports of the event. Many observers captured stunning video of a bright bluish-green flash. It was likely from an exceptionally bright meteor, possibly linked to the active Gamma Normids meteor shower. Interestingly, similar sightings were also reported in Pakistan, suggesting a widespread celestial event. I'm George Henry, Paranormal News.

0: you do, do not enter alone into the paranormal.
1: The mysteries of Lake Superior tonight. We're talking with author and researcher Chad Lewis. I'm Jeremy Scott. All right, 1953, as I mentioned, a stormy night near the U.S.-Canadian border. U.S. Air Defense Command notices a blip on the radar where it shouldn't have been. There's an unidentified object in restricted airspace over Lake Superior. And Chad, take it away.
2: So they send out some jets to go look for this thing, flying 500 miles per hour, trying to capture it. It's catching up, and then the jet and the pilot goes missing. And, of course, the Air Force claimed that he may have gotten vertigo and crashed into the lake and has not been found. But others believe that these two radar blips, the UFO and the jet, converged and just kind of morphed into one and then were gone. That maybe it was a crash, but no debris, no plane, no something other was ever found. And it remains one of the greatest UFO mysteries over the Great Lakes to this day, of how a jet could simply go vanishing after chasing after some strange UFO.
1: Right. And again, you say remains to this day because we haven't found the wreckage, or seemingly if there was wreckage or whatnot.
2: Yeah, there have been a few divers and researchers that believe they've uncovered the wreckage, but it has never been definitively proven that that's the wreckage, if there was any wreckage at all, because, you know, you're dealing with the supernatural, so we can look at explanations that might be outside the realm of possibility as we know it.
1: But the men who went in search of that did not return.
2: That's right. Both the United States and the Canadian Air Force and other agencies conducted an extensive search and research into this. And I don't think any satisfying official explanation was ever given, and that they found no evidence as to what happened to this mysterious UFO, and more importantly, the human flying the jet chasing after it.
1: Yeah. And of course, there was also another case, Thomas Mantell. I don't believe that was in the Great Lakes region, by the way, but it was a similar UFO case of a pilot going in pursuit of a UFO and not returning. There have been, I'm sure, more of those as well.
2: We see these happening. Yeah, we see these happening all the time. And again, that's where the credibility comes in, because sometimes they're just hailed as kooks. So in 1982, a woman got really involved, a woman from St. Paul, Minnesota, got really involved with UFO research and more on this new age side of it, communicating with alien beings. And eventually they tell her that if she travels up to the Canadian border, just north of Grand Marais, Minnesota, that they would pick her up and take her and her friend with them. I don't know why they couldn't grab her in St. Paul, but that's what they were telling her. So she drove up just outside of Grand Marais. This is 1982. And waits, finds a parking lot by the lake, and just sits there and waits every day for the aliens to come get her and her friend. And of course, they didn't bring any food and water because the aliens told them they wouldn't need any. And eventually she waited and she was discovered, but it wasn't aliens. She had starved to death and hypothermia had taken her life. Her friend, he barely survived to tell the story of them waiting for a UFO. And of course, in the media at the time, they were considered to be a little off their rockers, if you will. So back to the idea that when credible people, or what we presume to be credible people, see these things, it gets a lot more attention and gets a lot more research done to it than when it's just somebody who seems to be slightly off going waiting to be picked up by aliens and meeting their own fate instead.
1: That is a wild one. I appreciate you sharing that one, Chad. Moving now towards the hauntings, the paranormal events that have occurred in all sorts of locations there around the Lake Superior area. Do you have a favorite or two you want to share with us?
2: One of my favorites is perhaps the most recognizable home in all of Minnesota. It's a roadside attraction, a mansion that you can go, if you're into architecture or history, you can go visit it. It's called the Glen Sheen Mansion, or the historic Congdon Estate. And it's just a sprawling, gorgeous mansion on Lake Superior, just right outside of downtown Duluth, Minnesota. And like I said, it's a commonplace people tourist attraction. People love visiting it. In 1976, the owner, she donated the estate to the University of Minnesota because she didn't think any of her friends and relatives could afford or maintain the upkeep. But she had it in her contract that she could stay there until the day she died. And little did she know, about a year later, while she was sleeping, she was smothered to death with a pillow while her nursing assistant was beaten to death with a candlestick, a brass candlestick, on a staircase. I mean, something straight out of the board game Clue. And immediately the establishment did not want to talk about the grisly murders because they were trying to operate it as a money-making business for people to come. And of course, the media was calling it the death house, and which didn't help there. But for years, anyway, for years, people would contact me because they'd take a tour of the place and they'd say, "Hey, have you ever heard anything about the Glen Sheen Mansion being haunted?" And when I asked them why, they usually told me one of two stories: that one, they'd be in Elizabeth Congdon's room where she was murdered, and all of a sudden they felt like they couldn't breathe, that they were suffocating. But as soon as they walked out, they were fine. And others would be walking up the house stairs and they felt like they were going to vomit, where the nurse got her end. And as soon as they got off, they felt like they weren't going to throw up. They were fine. And so these stories started circulating, and I was able to go there and do research several times and just collected a whole plethora of haunted stories from people feel like they're, you know, their pant leg and ankles are grabbed in a playful type manner, to people seeing the deceased nurse. A woman recently told me she was on a tour back in the 1980s and she was on the staircase and she fell ill all of a sudden. So she let the tour go on without her. And while she was there, she saw what she thought was a tour guide, a woman dressed in a period costume from the 1960s, like a nurse. And that is, until the nurse simply vanished right before the witness's eyes. And she believed she had encountered the spirit of the nursing assistant who was murdered there in 1976.
1: Hmm. Wow. We'll continue. The Death House, how do you go on from there? Well, we will with Chad Lewis. We'll spend a few more minutes with him. Somewhere between the paranormal and the abnormal. I'm Jeremy Scott. Quick break. We'll be right back.

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7: Into the paranormal.

0: I'm Jeremy Scott, somewhere between the paranormal and the abnormal. I appreciate Chad Lewis coming on board the program tonight. His latest book is coming out when, Chad? Supernatural Lake Superior, as we've been discussing tonight.
1: Yes, I'm looking to ship it out June 1st, just in time for the summer tourist season, for you to go and dip your toes into the water for yourself.
0: In that this particular case, is the mansion we discussed open, or is it closed?
1: Oh, yes, it's one of the most popular tourist destinations in all of Minnesota, perhaps the most recognizable home in all of Minnesota. It's, you know, hundreds and hundreds and hundreds of people visit it every year. And like I said, even if you don't believe in ghosts or supernatural hauntings, it's well worth visiting because it's such a gorgeous place. And I mean, staff members have experiences. A gentleman that operated maintenance was up on a ladder one day working when all of a sudden someone tugged on his pant leg and he knew no one could have snuck up the ladder without him realizing it. So he turned around just to see a human hand disappear from his leg. And his supervisor told me he got down off the ladder, went home, and never came back to work. He was so frightened at his experience. So it's open. It's well worth the travel to go there to explore it and just keep an eye out for all the ghostly activity that seems to accompany your tour of the Glen Sheen Mansion.
0: All right, I'm interested to hear about the haunted ship in Duluth, Minnesota, the William A. Irving.
1: Yeah, this is an interesting case because most ghost ships on Lake Superior are in their watery graves at the bottom of the lake, where this one is safely moored at the docks in the Duluth Harbor. So you can tour it. And of course, every October, they turn it into a haunted ship. And what I mean by that is they run it as a haunted house where they have costume people jumping out at you and scaring you and all sorts of decorations. But it's also believed to be a haunted ship that people have seen an old captain looking man from the 1800s walking through and then vanishing. There's often a little girl that seems like she stepped out of a historical painting that is haunting the ship. So you have the opportunity to tour it year-round and enjoy the history and mystery of the ship and learn about the shipping routes on Lake Superior and the Great Lakes. But especially during October, you have a chance to go there when there's a haunted house going in a real haunted place.
0: Sounds like a perfect backdrop to do a live radio show, maybe one of these days. Just saying that. And because we're getting ready for the Ghost Conference on the coast, I'm also interested in hearing about a few lighthouse stories. We've got our fair share of lighthouses here on the Oregon coast in the Pacific Northwest that have quite a haunted history, but so does Minnesota.
1: Yes, a lot of the lighthouses. One of my favorites is the Split Rock Lighthouse. Again, it's another hugely popular tourist destination. And lighthouses were known to be, in the old days, places where it was a rough life for the lighthouse keeper. Heavy isolation, often working with dangerous equipment in some of the worst weather you can ever imagine. So oftentimes there were deaths. There were, unfortunately, lighthouse keepers who lost their mind and took their own lives or, you know, abandoned posts and went into the water and were never seen or heard from again. And these all seem to play into the fact of a lighthouse being haunted. In fact, there are several books just on haunted lighthouses, but a lot of times things just happen that are odd, not necessarily scary or evil or menacing. It's often just odd objects moving on their own or things being set down and then going missing and only to reappear months later in the most obvious of places, or people catching a glimpse of what is thought to be a tour guide, again dressed in a costume of some sort, looking like a sailor or a lighthouse keeper from 100 years ago, and then that person either walks into a wall and vanishes or just disappears right before people's eyes. So it seems as though they're catching a glimpse of the history, almost as though it's a residual haunting of you're not seeing, you know, somebody interacting with you. It's more you're catching a glimpse of something that has already happened.
0: Interesting. So there might be, I don't know, a time loop or something at play?
1: Of course, with residual hauntings, one of the theories is that when you go by an area, perhaps you're on the right frequency or whatever, and you're seeing some memory played back, like it's on a recording, either an audio recording or a video recording, that there's often no interaction, that the spirit doesn't seem to recognize you, doesn't even seem to recognize that you're there, and they often will do the same thing over and over and over, as though you're catching a glimpse of some type of recording that's being played, rather than some type of spirit trying to interact or tell you something or doing something odd, where it seems to be the more mundane of the hauntings, where, again, it's not creepy, it's not scary, it's just certainly odd and bizarre.
0: Yeah, actually, I've heard it referred to as a ghost loop, where this residual energy is just playing on repeat. We have time maybe for one more story. Let's keep it in the paranormal realm. Your pick, though.
1: Sure. I love stories of the weird and the unusual. Stuff that sticks out a little bit. And, of course, I love the Wendigo story. So there's one in Puckasaw that I didn't get to mention, that a well-known Wisconsin author of The Strange and Unusual told a story of going to the Puckasaw National Park in the 1970s and actually battling a Wendigo there, fighting it, and surviving to tell the tale. Now, the problem is he wrote about this great adventure and fighting a Wendigo, which there were many Wendigo hunters throughout history. It was their job to hunt and kill a Wendigo, and there are many ways to do it that we don't have time to get into. But anyway, the most disappointing part is I contacted the author, and he said he didn't have his files anymore about that. Couldn't really tell me much about it, even though I thought fighting a Wendigo might be something you would remember, no matter how long ago it happened. But we have this story of him encountering a Wendigo and then spiritually battling it, because you could fight it in the spirit realm if you were a powerful shaman, but you could also fight it in flesh and blood, you know, defrost its icy heart, or to decapitate it and then cremate the body could also kill it as well. But a lot of the details are missing, and that's unfortunately par for the course for a lot of folklore, that it seems like we're trying to put pieces of the puzzle together while we're missing some key pieces.
0: Yeah. Awesome stories tonight, Chad. You certainly know what you're doing, so keep that up. The book, again, comes out this summer, Supernatural Lake Superior. And tell them about the other books that you have and how they can contact you as well.
1: Sure. My website is just chadlewisresearch.com, and you can find, I think I have 35 books out now, so anything on the strange and unusual.
0: How many of these do you do per year?
1: Last year I did 5. This year I'll be lucky to do 2. So wow. It varies.
0: Wow. About all sorts of similar subjects, right? If folks are interested in these kinds of stories, they'll find more of these in your other books as well.
1: Yeah, ghosts, haunted areas, UFOs, mysterious creatures, anything odd and unusual, I'm covering it.
0: Fantastic. All right, Chad, thanks so much for coming on the program.
1: Keep an eye out.
0: Absolutely. You're not going to see this stuff if you're not looking, that's for sure. Somewhere between the paranormal and the abnormal. I'm Jeremy Scott. Good night and God bless.
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11: Huge deal. I'm Deborah Valentine, Fox News. President Trump announcing a new U.S. oil deal with Venezuela. Fox's Mike Emanuel in Washington has the latest details on this new agreement.
12: President Trump announcing a big oil agreement with Venezuela. He says the deal secures more than 65 billion barrels of the South American country's oil reserves. Trump writing about it on Truth Social, calling it, quote, the biggest oil deal in world history. It comes nearly 9 months after the U.S. captured President Nicolas Maduro during a military raid in Venezuela.
11: The announcement comes as tensions with Iran continue to drive up oil and gas prices, the conflict reaching the six-month mark on Friday. U.S. Marines and sailors have intercepted and boarded a vessel in the Western Hemisphere, removing several people and safely escorting them to Ecuador. The vessel was then sunk. U.S. officials say the operation disrupted a key trafficking route. It also dealt a major blow to a narco-terrorist network working with Ecuadorian partners. Rescue operations continue along the border of China and Nepal after a deadly flash flood swept the area. Fox's Jeff Paul has details from London.
13: Authorities in Nepal warning locals to get back and turn around that a flood is coming. That's the reality on the ground as officials fear an already devastated region could get hit again. Recovery operations in both China and Nepal suspended for hours as lakes near Wednesday's glacier collapse get dangerously close to bursting. Rescues have since resumed, but teams are on high alert. In the aftermath of the landslide and flash floods, crews continue to pull survivors.
11: Officials say there are still hundreds of people that are unaccounted for, including at least 90 Americans. 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
11: A Massachusetts jury is in home for the weekend as the court awaits a verdict in the trial of Lindsay Clancy, charged with triple murder and the strangulation death of her three young children. Fox's Brian Yenis has details from Plymouth.
17: This jury is heading home for the weekend under strict orders not to discuss this case. After court, I asked defense attorney Kevin Reddington whether he thinks this jury should have been sequestered until reaching a verdict.
18: No, it takes them away from their family. They have lives, too, you know. I mean, and I have no reason to believe that they don't listen to the judge and listen to his instructions.
17: The jury sent its first note today, less than an hour into deliberations, asking to see evidence. Two bags of prescription pill bottles found in the home and the bloody knife Lindsay Clancy used in her suicide attempt.
11: Clancy's defense says her suicide attempt is proof Clancy had postpartum depression. The prosecution says her attempt was staged. President Trump campaigning for Senate candidate and Attorney General Ken Paxton of Texas ahead of the midterm elections. Fox's Jackie Heinrich reports from the White House.
19: When Trump's on the ballot, they win. When he's out of the ballot, the people don't go to vote. I'm asking the people to get out and vote. Pretend I'm on the ballot.
20: Republicans need to get out the vote to hold on to congressional majorities. But the other key to stunting Democrat dreams of investigations and possible impeachment is a big cash infusion. In Houston, President Trump headlined an RNC fundraiser, reportedly charging $88,000 for photo ops and $10,000 to get in the door. And while President Trump recently dipped into his war chest to clear Senator Darlene Graham's primary contest, the New York Times reports Republicans are now hoping for an even greater level of support for Mr. Paxton after Fox Power Rankings downgraded the Senate race from lean Republican to a toss-up.
11: Democrats are trying to flip the seat as the gap between Tallarico and Paxton is small. I'm Deborah Valentine. This is Fox News.

0: to the Law Enforcement Talk Radio Show. In the Law Enforcement Talk Radio Show, we are joined by special guests talking about their experiences, the realities of investigating crimes, plus those who have experienced horrendous trauma. Police, first responders, military, and victims of crime share their stories. Hi, I'm John J. Wiley. In addition to being a broadcaster, I'm also a retired police sergeant. 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She's a nurse who's diagnosed with a life-changing medical condition at the age of 36. 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And be sure to like the Law Enforcement Talk Radio Show Facebook page. Joining us from California, we have Judy Armstrong on the Law Enforcement Talk Radio Show. Judy is was referred to me by her husband, Tyrone, who was on the show not that long ago. And she's got a rather fascinating story. Judy was a nurse, and at 36, she was diagnosed with lupus, and all the medical terminology goes along with it, and the limitations, physical limitations that came at. She was unable to work for many, many years, and she returned to work as a CEO of an ambulatory surgery center, which she was not expecting. She now does real estate. She's a motivational speaker. Her website is Judy B, Judy, common spelling, B, -armstrong.com, and her ebook titles Faith Through Storms. Judy, thanks for being guest on Law Enforcement Talk Radio Show, talking all about this. It's very much appreciated.
1: It's great to be here. Thank you.
0: It's good to have you here. And you know what? I like to say this, and I know a lot of my guests, and you probably balk at this, but it's good to talk to success stories, people that go through really difficult times and find a way to come out smelling like a rose.
1: Yeah, I totally understand. And for me, my faith, my strong faith is what helped me to do that, because I think, you know, being diagnosed with something at that age, it feels like your whole life that looked great, your future is now changed. And so you kind of have a choice. You do have to go through the grief process, but you have to make a choice. Are you going to let this diagnosis define you, or are you going to believe that someday it'll get better and an opportunity will come?
0: And
1: I just kept...
0: You know what they say about the cops and nurses, right?
1: What's that?
0: Well, my first wife was a nurse.
1: Oh!
0: We get along very well. But here's thing that I don't get. First of all, let's talk about your nursing career. That's not the type of career that people go into willy-nilly. It takes a lot of time, a lot of preparation, and a lot of schooling to do that. How old were you when you started this journey?
1: I was 22.
0: Okay. And so you became a nurse later in life. A lot of people do it earlier. Was it something?
1: No, I became a nurse at 22.
0: Okay.
1: I finished school at 22, yeah.
0: Gotcha. How many years of school did you do?
1: I just did an associate program because there were five kids in our family. And my mom and dad, my dad was a farmer. And I just, in my own mind, felt like I wanted to make it easy on my parents. I didn't want to go through another 2 years of school. I got my associate degree and I could start working right away. So that's what I did.
0: Was it something you really wanted to do?
1: It was. And the reason was, in 1973, my father had an accident on some farm equipment. And luckily, he was thrown like 30 feet in the air and at night. And he came down. He was wearing one of those old-fashioned bee helmets that are pretty hard. And that saved his life. But he ended up in the hospital for 2 months in an ICU. And he was told by doctors that he'd never walk again, and he actually outlived three of those doctors, and he did walk again, and he always told us that it was because the nurses took such good care of him. And I guess that made an impression upon me at that time when I was in eighth grade, and I decided I wanted to be a nurse.
0: That's an excellent calling, by the way, because I never, ever gave tickets to nurses, and doctors was a little different story, but the people that saved our lives usually were nurses.
1: Yeah, and I loved every minute of it, you know, and I worked really hard, and I always wanted to be the best I could be, not better than someone else, but just be the best that I could be at whatever I did, and that always seemed to put me into a leadership position. So before I was diagnosed, I was a director of nurses at that same surgery center.
0: So you never strike me as being someone that is mousy or willing to take a back seat to anybody.
1: No. I'm all about honesty, integrity, doing the right thing even if nobody's looking, and just trying to be my best at whatever I choose to do.
0: And the other thing is, you don't strike me as being a braggart. You don't strike me as being loud about that either.
1: No, my husband says that I don't look at myself enough that way, but I'm not doing it for that reason. You know, I'm doing it from my heart. It's the person that I am, and it's not about the bragging or anything like that. You know, I received Nurse of the Year from Visalia when I was working at a hospital there. I had only been there a year, but let me tell you what happened there. You know, I started working there in the operating room, and it was different than where I had been working before. And I thought, you know, God kind of impressed upon me that there needs to be a change in the culture here, and you're going to have to do it.
0: Good luck with that.
1: Yeah, well, but it happened. And see, I came in every morning, and every morning I had a smile, and I said good morning to everybody, and I treated everybody equally. And that wasn't happening at that facility at the time. But the more I did that, the more it helped everybody else make those same changes. And before you knew it, everybody was coming in with a smile on their face and saying good morning to everybody. And within a year, I was nominated for Nurse of the Year. And I know it had to be, part of it was that, because I brought positivity and equality there. I treated the surgical technicians as they were just an important part of the team as I was. It wasn't, I'm the nurse and you're below. I never believed in that. Well, and that made a big difference there.
0: I'm sure you've seen a lot of that, and I'm generalizing here, but I'm in Florida, you're in California, and my wife worked in the medical field for a long time at a hospital, and there's a hierarchy, and sometimes the doctors and surgeons can view the nurses in less than optimal ways, and sometimes it goes downhill. With the old saying I was always taught with is contagion. You have a choice that being in a bad mood and being a cranky guy is just as contagious as being positive and smiling.
1: That's right. And you know, one of the most difficult surgeons that I worked with in Fresno, nobody wanted to work with him, and I always asked to work with him because I knew I was good at what I was doing. And at that time, I was working as a surgical nurse with the doctor. Instead of a technician, they had just RNs being the surgical person to work with the doctor with the instruments and everything. And so I chose to go to his room and work with him when I came on shift. Never had a problem with him.
0: And what was your life like away from the hospital at the time?
1: At the time when I was diagnosed, you know, here I grew up in agribusiness. So I grew up a strong kid. I was kind of more of a tomboyish girl. I drove a forklift, a truck. I could lift heavy boxes. And now at 36 being diagnosed, I couldn't open the jar of an apple juice to get my kids juice.
0: Yeah, that's
1: how weak
0: that's
1: I was.
0: And here's what I look at. Look, it's different. I don't have a point of reference when it comes to lupus. I

0: was on disability. But what I could do was I could drive them to school, I could get them breakfast, and I could get back home. And sometimes that was enough to just wear me out for the day. I couldn't push a vacuum. I could do minimal at home. But I could at least be home with my family for those years. So I chose to look at it as a blessing.
1: It's not a bad thing. What can I make the best out of it? So we're talking about Judy Armstrong. She was a nurse that diagnosed with lupus at 36, had some really life-changing situations as a result of that, which returned that conversation for a few moments. She was able to return to work many years later, CEO of an ambulatory surgery center. She's gone into real estate and motivational speaking. Her website is judyb-armstrong.com. 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And her ebook title is Faith Through Storms. This is the Law Enforcement Talk Radio Show. Don't go anywhere. I promise you, we'll be right back.
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6: Okay.
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0: Return our conversation with Judy Armstrong on the Law Enforcement Talk Radio Show. Judy was a nurse. She's in California. She's a nurse that was diagnosed with lupus at 36. Had some life-changing health limitations we'll talk about in a few moments. She was able to turn her work a few years later as CEO of an ambulatory surgery center and eventually left that and went into real estate and motivational speaking. Her website is judyb-armstrong.com. It's common spelling of judyb-armstrong.com, and her ebook titles Faith Through Storms. Here's what we that I think a lot of people need to understand, and I need to remind myself of this all the time, that I don't have a lot of control even over things like physical health and mental health and what other people do. I have control over how I respond to it, what I'll do. And quite honestly, Judy, I need a lot of help with that because I'm not the guy I want to be yet. And when I say I need a lot of help with that, a lot of that is spiritual-based. A lot of it's faith-based. Would you say that was the same for you?
1: Definitely. Yeah, I believe in God. I've always prayed and believed that something good would come from it, that something would work out for me, that I would get better someday and hopefully be able to go back to work. At the time, it didn't look like that, no. I had extreme fatigue, weakness, painful joints, mouth and nasal ulcers, unexplained weight gain. I mean, every time I washed my hair, I got handfuls of hair that I never had before. But those were all part of it. And it actually took a whole year to diagnose. And I didn't really want to help with the diagnosis as a nurse because I wanted to step back and just be the patient. But I had to realize that I needed to take part and be active in my own health care, which is what we want patients to do.
0: Yeah.
1: And I realized that once I looked things up, I realized I actually had more symptoms than I thought. And so I did bring that to the rheumatologist's attention. So it made it a little easier to diagnose, but you just don't know. You never know when you're going to have a flare-up with this, and systemic lupus affects your organs, you know, your brain, your heart, your kidneys, everything. So, and it attacks your joints because your body builds up antibodies thinking that you have an infection somewhere that it has to go fight, and there's no infection. So what ends up happening is you get painful joints because it affects your joints. And sometimes you get a flare-up of an organ, and you end up on a steroid like prednisone, which I've been on consistently for the last 10 years.
0: Right.
1: And it's not fun, but it gives me quality of life.
0: That's the main thing.
1: And
0: here's one thing. When you talk about, you mentioned organs multiple times, and I tell people this all the time, and this is a trap I fell into. That it took some time to get out of. I don't view my brain as an organ. My mental health, it's actually connected a lot to your physical health. And your mental health has a lot to do with your mood swings and how you get along with people. And if you don't get along with people, especially in relationships and people that matter, then you feel even worse. And it becomes
1: right.
0: A spiral. Did you notice that the physical changes had a big impact on your mental well-being?
1: They did, especially at first. I mean, I did go through the whole grief process, like I said, and I had to just choose to believe that someday I would get better, that someday I would be healed miraculously. You know, I just kept wanting to believe in that to move forward, because otherwise you could get depressed and be overwhelmed. And I even went to a support group, and at the support group, the only good thing I got from it was that some of the people had to apply for disability and were able to get it. It wasn't something that they allowed at the time for lupus, but if it has a strong effect on you, you were able to get it. It just took time. Because otherwise, I didn't get support from the support group. Everybody was just talking about how tired they were, how much in pain they were, what medication. And I said, you know what? I want to stay positive. I made a choice to stay positive because I wanted to move forward. I didn't want to be down in the dumps. And so what I chose to do was keep my nursing license active. I chose to work on personal development and growth. So I listened to people like Zig Ziglar and Brian Tracy and Jim Rohn, and I decided that when I was able, I would help at the school. When I was able to, you know, I would go out for coffee with someone, because I never could commit because I never knew how I was going to feel when I woke up. But I decided that it took a long time for me to process that and get over that, because I was somebody who could do all those things. without issue. And now I just said, you know, I'm not going to set a date with you, but if I wake up one day and I'm feeling good and you're available, let's go for coffee. So that's what we did.
0: And this is just your professional life. Meanwhile, while this is going on, you have an at-home life and you had kids involved in the conversation.
1: Right. I had two children under the age of 7, which requires a lot of
0: activity. That'll make you tired right there.
1: It will, and it was. But there's one other choice I made. I didn't want to be known as the sick mom. I didn't want my kids growing up knowing I'm a sick mom.
0: Right, I hear you.
1: And maybe other people would take that differently, but I just didn't want to, so I didn't act sick. I acted as normal as I could be.
0: I think back in my memory banks, which are not as acute as they need to be, because I'm significantly older than I ever thought I'd be at this age of my life. I never thought I'd be this age. I remember when the medical community looked at lupus as if they were a bunch of fakers. They weren't even, it's like they acted like it didn't exist.
1: Right. Because the symptoms are so vague. I remember, and let me take you back. I got married in 1987. In 1988, we went on a trip to Tahiti. And at that time, Tahiti was very primitive. And it was a Club Med trip. And so the cabin or hut that we stayed in had a slider glass door, but there were no windows. It was wood shutters. I was bitten by tons of mosquitoes. I contracted some type of virus. When I came home, I wasn't even able to work in the operating room for 2 months because the doctor, the internist that I saw, was afraid I would catch something else. And he was actually giving me medication just to kind of help me to not catch it. He didn't want me to be around anybody with a flu or a cold or anything like that, because I didn't have enough in my immune system was challenged so harshly that he didn't think my body would be able to fight off anything. And so I really do believe that that is what triggered. Yes, there are genes, they can activate, but I think that's what triggered this. And it hits women in their childbearing years. And so in 89, I had my daughter. In 94, I had my son. And a year after I had my son, that's when the symptoms really came on. I was trying to get up out of bed one day to walk, and I couldn't control my right leg. I remember seeing pictures of people that had polio way back in the day, and it looked like I was walking like that. So I was worried. I didn't know what was going to happen. I had to leave my director of nursing job. First, I had gone part-time, and then I had just to have to leave. And I said I was leaving to raise my children, but I was really leaving to find out what was happening to my body.
0: Very quickly, we have a break coming up. How frustrating was it for you at the time? Well, set aside for this point of the conversation about the personal challenges, but how frustrating was it you trying to get a medical diagnosis and for people to take you seriously?
1: It was very difficult because I felt like if I just had a doctor or went to a good doctor, they'd be able to tell me within a matter of months what was going on. What I didn't know was it takes a long time to diagnose lupus, especially back then. Now they're saying 6 months or less, but back then it was a whole year because they had to do tests, and when finally my antibodies were abnormal, but I might have one test that was abnormal, but something else that they looked at might not be at the time. So once it finally affected some of my organs and flared, they also have to rule out other diagnoses that it mimics, like MS.
0: We're going to take a short break on the note. We're talking about Judy Armstrong. She was a nurse diagnosed with lupus at 36, life-changing. It was life-changing for her. She was unable to work for many, many years. She returned to work as the CEO of an ambulatory surgery center, which we'll talk about in a few moments. And she eventually left and went into real estate and motivational speaking. Her website is judyb-armstrong.com. 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And her ebook is titled Faith Through Storms. 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

0: Turner, a conversation with Judy Armstrong in California. She was a nurse diagnosed with lupus at 36. 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And her ebook is titled Faith Through Storms. I look back, Judy, and I look at my own story, and it's different from yours, but there's a lot of similarities. And I was I was 33 when I got hurt and retired. And I always tell people, I knew my job. It didn't matter how the drama, the trauma, all that stuff, I knew what to do. My problems didn't really start until things got quiet because there was nothing to fill the void. And I really didn't know what to do myself. So I'm sitting there thinking, you're a few years older. I had two young daughters at the time. I was 33, you're 36, and all of a sudden you can't work. And how? And there's so many things you can't physically do that you used to do with that and never gave a second thought to. How profound of an impact was that on you?
1: It was tough. You know, it was tough on the psyche. You know, I think my faith is what really got me through everything. But going through the grief process meant that I had to just concentrate on what I could do and stay positive because I have children to raise. I want their life to be happy, not sad all the time. I don't want them to see me like that, you know. Right. So I always tried to stay positive. But it did take a toll, and it did take a lot of me telling myself, self-talk every day, things are going to get better. I know they're going to get better. I'm praying they're going to get better. One day in particular, I took my son. He was probably around 10 years old. I took him to the barber shop to get a haircut, and I was sitting there. They had a little sofa to sit on. I was waiting, and there was a relief barber that day. It wasn't the owner of the shop, and he was cutting my son's hair, and he looked over at me, and he said, are you in pain? And I said, well, yes, I am. I have lupus, you know, and I'm sore all the time, you know. And I just try to disguise it and try to look normal, but you know, I felt like I felt what I expected to feel like at 80. That's what I felt like right at that age. That's really hard. And so once the haircut was done, he came over and he prayed. He put his hands on my head and we prayed, and he prayed for my health to be restored, for lupus to be gone. And you know, I didn't think much of it. I was happy that he prayed with me and went about my day. And within a year, and of course I was believing and I was praying also, within a year I was off all medications, lupus was in remission, and out of the blue I get a call from one of the doctors I worked with years ago.
0: And how much time had elapsed between you leaving nursing and this phone call?
1: There was about 10 and a half years.
0: That's no short period of time. That's a long time.
1: No. Yes. And like I said, all those things that I had chosen to do to keep my license, to keep my OR magazine coming, to stay up to date on everything, to do all the personal development, I didn't know it at the time, but all those things I was doing was preparing me for this role. So he said, are you ready? I said, yes, I'm off all medications. I feel good. And so I got a call for an interview. I thought it was for the director of nurses, the same position I had when I left that surgery center. But when I was done with the third interview, the regional director said, now, Judy, you're aware this is for the CEO position. I said, oh, no, I wasn't. I thought it was, you know, my old position. She goes, no, this is for the CEO. I said, okay. I said, well, if other candidates are more qualified, I will not be offended. And I left. And I thought, why did I say that?
0: Yeah. You know?
1: But she offered me the job out of four people. Somebody had an MBA. Somebody had a bachelor's degree. I didn't. But I did have good experience, and I always ended up being a leader in whatever I was doing. And she said, you were the only person that didn't have a deer in the headlights look when I asked questions, and you answered the questions.
0: And part of that, I can't help but think, and I'll phrase this as a question, was part of that due to you'd already been through you know what, and it's like, what can you do to me?
1: Right, I think so. And all those people that I studied, the Jim Rohn and Brian Tracy, and all those, you know, Brian Tracy taught about goals. Jim Rohn taught about the fact that the same wind blows on us all, like if you're in a sailboat, but the set of your sail is what determines where you end up. And so I just always believed that good things were happening. I could go back to work someday. Lupus will be in remission. I'm not going to call it my lupus. It's going to be lupus. It's going to be on the back burner. It's not me. It will not define who I am. And that's how I've gotten through life. And I've had so many miracles. And even that was a miracle because nobody gets a call out of the blue like that.
0: Nobody.
1: And ends up getting the position.
0: Nobody.
1: God has worked so many miracles in my life that that's why I'm speaking now, because he already told me that I was supposed to write a book, I was supposed to speak, and I was supposed to help people believe more and have a relationship with him, because he's got me through everything.
0: And when you got the call for the interview and you got the job as CEO, were you like, why me?
1: Well, I couldn't believe it. When she told me there were other candidates, I was like, oh my gosh, there's somebody with an MBA and this and that. I was a business minor, and I knew about payroll because, like I said, I grew up on a farm, but my sister and I did payroll for 300 workers before I was in high school. So I knew a bit about that. And one thing I will tell you, I learned a lot from my father growing up. My father was a farmer and a businessman, but the way he dealt with people, I realized I had many of those qualities, and I got those from him. He was good with people. He was honest. He had integrity. And I've lived that my whole life. And so even I took on that position. But what they didn't tell me were that three other surgery centers had just been built. And we were losing lots of cases because doctors were going elsewhere. And what I found out was the most recent piece of equipment that was at the surgery center was the last piece of equipment that I purchased as the director of nurses before I left.
0: Well, that's a clue.
1: 10 and a half years.
0: We gotta work on that.
1: So I had to rebuild the business, and I did that. In those almost 11 years, I did that. But
0: and
1: then
0: and
1: I
0: how
1: did
0: old,
1: injure
0: how
1: my
0: old
1: legs.
0: Were your children when this is going on?
1: They were teenagers.
0: It's a challenging time.
1: My daughter, she goes, "You're not." My daughter even said, "You're not a nurse. You've never been a nurse."
0: I know.
1: I said, "I was before, but you guys were little, so you don't remember." You know.
0: Here's what I get at. So you mentioned several times your story. Number one, people don't always look at nurses and the contributions they make and the individuals they are. I think they tend to put them in a category. It's like they do police, a category of a specific type of person. The other one you talked about quite a bit is you grew up, your dad was a farmer, you grew up in a farm, and they get a short end of the stick all the time. But that is a small business, and it's 24/7, 365. There's no time off.
1: That's correct.
0: And I feel
1: and see,
0: like
1: growing up doing that kind of work, because we worked in the field with the farm workers, so I know that's the hardest work I will ever do. I look at anything else as being easy compared to that.
0: Yeah, well, I grew up in Southern Maryland, and I moved there when I was a teenager, but a lot of people I went to school with, a lot of people I knew, a lot of relatives, they all had summer jobs where they hung tobacco. And they cut tobacco and back-breaking stuff, and it worked on farms. And they didn't have all the equipment that we have today. And by the way, I feel like I'm a bit of an expert on farming now because I watch Clarkson's Farm. All of a sudden, I think I know something. I know nothing about it. I know how to open a can of vegetables. That's all I know how to do.
1: Yeah, we were up in the morning at 3 a.m. with lighting smudge pots so the tomatoes wouldn't freeze. I've done all that.
0: That's the amazing part. And I don't think, I don't want to get on a soapbox here, but if you like eating, thank a farmer. And by the way, they don't get the accolades they should. They don't get the appreciation they should. And they don't get the financial windfall that they should for all the work they put in. We're talking with Judy Armstrong.
1: True.
0: She was a nurse, which we'll return to in a little bit. She was diagnosed with lupus at age 36. She was a mother of two, and still is, and it had profound medical limitations, profound effect on her. She returned to work as the CEO of a ambulatory surgery center about 10 years later, which you talked about. When we return on the Law Enforcement Talk Radio Show, we're going to talk about that, and we'll talk about her leaving that to go into real estate and becoming a motivational speaker. Her website is judyb-armstrong.com. 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And her ebook is titled Faith Through Storms. 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

0: Current conversation with Judy Armstrong on the Law Enforcement Talk Radio Show. Judy is kind of from California. She was diagnosed with lupus at age 36. She was a nurse. She was unable to return to nursing due to extreme physical limitations due to the illness. She was able to return to work about 10 years later as CEO of an ambulatory surgery center, which we'll pick up that conversation for a moment. She left that and went into real estate. She's a motivational speaker. Her website is judyb-armstrong.com. That's judyb-armstrong.com. And she's author of the book titled Faith Through Storms. Judy, first of all, it's amazing that you were able to return to work as a CEO of the Ambulatory Surgery Center. I know that's not, I'll use this term many times, a walk in the park. That was something you probably did not see and didn't see yourself in that role, did you?
1: I didn't, actually, no. But I was willing to do it because I felt like it came to me as a blessing. Uh-huh. Just like I looked at lupus at first, you know, the blessing there was to be home with my family for those years. This blessing was what I already prayed for, to be able to go back to work someday. So I felt it was, you know, God bringing that. So I was going to do it no matter how hard it was.
0: And I want to make one point very crystal clear. It is a blessing to be able to stay at home and be with your kids and do all that stuff. But with that comes, I'm sure, you mentioned being on disability. I'm sure there's financial repercussions that I went through.
1: Yes. Yeah, it was tough that way. Disability did help, but it was only so much. But it did at least help. But it was kind of difficult. And I did that job for about the same amount of time I was off, almost 11 years. And then I decided to go into real estate. And, of course, that's kind of a reinvention of yourself also.
0: I would say so, another statement, that's a big reinvention.
1: And I felt like I could still help people, cause so I would still be serving, so it looked like it would fit for me. And so I went through a local class, and then I passed my exam the first time. But at first you think you're passing the exam, that's going to be the hardest part of real estate. Well, it's really not. You have to sign up somewhere, and you've got to learn more because you haven't done this. So you have a lot more to learn. You've got to learn about contracts. You've got to learn more about, you've learned about the laws and things, but now you have to go a little deeper so that you can, at least for me, in my opinion, what works for me is I have to know what I'm speaking about. So I need to study. So I do more studying. I'm not the kind of person that tries to fake it till you make it. That doesn't work for me, and that's not the way I work. So I had to just jump in and study as much as I could, especially in the first 3 months. And I actually did pretty well. I met all the goals I had for myself. I wanted to make a sale. I wanted to help a buyer. I wanted to help a seller. I wanted to earn an award. I went to C21. I worked at three different, within 7.5 years, I worked at three different brokerages, but I earned top producer, and I got probably an award every month for about 6 months in a row at one brokerage. And then my goal was to help someone buy a $1 million home or more and help someone sell, and I did that too. So I felt like I reached every goal that I could.
0: And this is coming from someone who started off life as a farmer.
1: Yeah. But, you know, my mom and dad always taught us that we could do whatever we needed to do. And my faith, like I said, I always believed it says, you know, you can do all things through Christ who strengthens you.
0: Yeah.
1: So for me, that meant no matter what I go into, if I study hard and I do the work, it's going to work out.
0: You also mentioned in your story that a lot of, and I'm big on motivational speakers, as long as I feel like they've got some experience. Those that just talk a big game, I tune out pretty quickly. But you mentioned some of them. If you went in real estate and became a motivational speaker, was that at the same time?
1: No. I left real estate. Well, last year I became a referral agent. So I'm working as a referral agent only. That means I'm signed up with a brokerage. I gave them my database of clients. And if they sell something to any of those clients, then they give me a percentage. But I'm not actively working as that anymore. I'm just concentrating on my motivational speaking. And the funny thing was, I took a class, a speaker's boot camp class. And once that was over, my husband helped me with marketing. We did all this marketing. We took things out. We took flyers out. We did all this, and nothing was working, you know. And I was a little not depressed, but I was a little disappointed because I thought, and of course they made it sound in the boot camp like, you know, you would just be able to get gigs.
0: Everybody wants you. Everybody's going to throw, throw money at you like you're on a pole at a dance club.
1: Right. So I was still praying. I knew it was the right move. And then God told me, if you will stop what you're doing, because I can't do something for you if you think you have to do it. So I told my husband, we're stopping. We're not doing any more marketing. We're just stopping. And then within 3 days, I got my first gig. And it was to speak at a corporate event. And I didn't know what the event was. I hadn't even spoken to the person yet. It came online. So we set up a call, talked to her. Guess what? Agribusiness. Uh-huh. And strategic business planning. I'm like, great. I'll do it. It was right up my alley because I had the agribusiness upbringing and I knew about strategic planning and business strategies. So it worked out perfect. And then within 7 days, I had gotten an inquiry to be on a podcast for somebody I didn't even know. And it worked out great. It was a Jesus Believers podcast with Angel Jones. And so we didn't do that. That was the miracle that came to us.
0: Here's my take on this, and I know it's quite simpler than yours, but I can't put my faith in God and try to wrestle control at the same time. I can't do both. It's either one or the other.
1: That's right.
0: And because the things don't happen in my life if I turn around and I'm like, I'm going to make this happen. I can only go so far. Earlier in the conversation said, look, I need a lot of help with the mentality part. That the physical part is the limitations and the aches and pains. I know how to deal with that. The mental stuff, mm-hmm. the emotional stuff is much tougher, and that's the one I need help with. And quite often, that's spiritually based.
1: Yes, and that's how I help my husband also, because you know. I'm very positive, and he's seen so many miracles in my life that he totally believes, you know. But what
0: he believes that happens for you, but maybe not for him.
1: No, he's seen it for him too now.
0: Good.
1: He's seen it for him too, so he can't. And when you see so many, you can't argue with it, you know. You just can't after a while. And I think one of the most important things is you still have to take steps. It doesn't mean that you don't do anything. It means that you take steps. It's just like that period where I concentrated on personal growth through those 10 years I was off. I did it to keep me busy because I wanted to stay. I didn't know that that was going to be something that was going to help me get that CEO position. But see how it all worked out. When you look back, you can see how God worked it out.
0: I can see how Judy went from being in the agribusiness, the farming business, to a nursing, to lupus, to the CEO, to a real estate, and becoming a motivational speaker. I see all of it. One of the things, and this is a challenge that, first of all, I have an old saying that I can't take credit for this. I got it from someone else. Faith will move mountains, but I better bring a pickaxe and shovel because I got to do all the digging. Because they don't do it for me. And it doesn't matter what my faith is. If I'm not willing to really do the work and do what's put in front of me, it doesn't matter.
1: Some people say if you pray, you have to move your feet.
0: That's exactly
1: another way of saying it.
0: So one of the challenges is I know that people my age are not supposed to be into websites and social media and all that stuff. But you've got this website, judyb-armstrong.com. Does that present some challenges for you? Or just like dive head on?
1: Oh, no, dive in head on. I'm at my age, I know a lot of my friends, they don't like technology. My husband and I, it doesn't bother us. I think it's because even when I was a CEO, we had, you know, we started back then, this is a while back, so the people will laugh, but, you know, they had the Blackberries was one of the things that was out then. And I had big fingers, so it wasn't great for me. But, you know, once we had the phones where you could text, I was into texting. Because even in business, you could text somebody and you're not disturbing them by a phone call if they're in the middle of something. But they can always get back to you on a text or call you back when they have time. So I did that. So I've always been pro technology, and so has my husband.
0: I haven't looked
1: at that as a difficulty, huh?
0: And by the way, you don't have to have a complete understanding of technology to use it. All you need to know is how to learn how to use it. That's all I've got to learn. Judy, your website is judyb-armstrong.com. It's spelled Judy, common spelling, B as in boy, -armstrong.com. Can people find you there? Can they contact you there?
1: Yes, they can book me for a speaking event, but my other contact information is there, my email, my phone number. I'm available, and I would love to speak anywhere. I mean, I love what I'm doing. I'm doing it for the reason that I'm supposed to, because this is what God has always put my heart to do, and I feel like I can help a lot of people because I've been through a lot of different things.
0: 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Very much appreciated.
1: Thank you so much. I appreciate you.
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0: deal. I'm Deborah Valentine, Fox News. President Trump announcing a new U.S. oil deal with Venezuela. Fox's Mike Emanuel in Washington has the latest details on this new agreement.
1: President Trump announcing a big oil agreement with Venezuela. He says the deal secures more than 65 billion barrels of the South American country's oil reserves. Trump writing about it on Truth Social, calling it, quote, the biggest oil deal in world history. It comes nearly 9 months after the U.S. captured President Nicolas Maduro during a military raid in Venezuela.
0: The announcement comes as tensions with Iran continue to drive up oil and gas prices, the conflict reaching the six-month mark on Friday. U.S. Marines and sailors have intercepted and boarded a vessel in the Western Hemisphere, removing several people and safely escorting them to Ecuador. The vessel was then sunk. U.S. officials say the operation disrupted a key trafficking route. It also dealt a major blow to a narco-terrorist network working with Ecuadorian partners. Rescue operations continue along the border of China and Nepal after a deadly flash flood swept the area. Fox's Jeff Paul has details from London.
2: Authorities in Nepal warning locals to get back and turn around that a flood is coming. That's the reality on the ground as officials fear an already devastated region could get hit again. Recovery operations in both China and Nepal suspended for hours as lakes near Wednesday's glacier collapse get dangerously close to bursting. Rescues have since resumed, but teams are on high alert. In the aftermath of the landslide and flash floods, crews continue to pull survivors.
0: Officials say there are still hundreds of people that are unaccounted for, including at least 90 Americans. 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
0: A Massachusetts jury is sent home for the weekend as the court awaits a verdict in the trial of Lindsay Clancy, charged with triple murder and the strangulation death of her three young children. Fox's Brian Yenis has details from Plymouth.
15: This jury is heading home for the weekend under strict orders not to discuss this case. After court, I asked defense attorney Kevin Reddington whether he thinks this jury should have been sequestered until reaching a verdict.
16: No, it takes them away from their family. They have lives, too, you know? I mean, and I have no reason to believe that they don't listen to the judge and listen to his instructions.
15: The jury sent its first note today, less than an hour into deliberations, asking to see evidence. Two bags of prescription pill bottles found in the home and the bloody knife Lindsay Clancy used in her suicide attempt.
0: Clancy's defense says her suicide attempt is proof Clancy had postpartum depression. The prosecution says her attempt was staged. President Trump campaigning for Senate candidate and Attorney General Ken Paxton of Texas ahead of the midterm elections. Fox's Jackie Heinrich reports from the White House.
17: When Trump's on the ballot, they win. When he's out of the ballot, the people don't go to vote. I'm asking the people to get out and vote. Pretend I'm on the ballot.
14: Republicans need to get out the vote to hold on to congressional majorities. But the other key to stunting Democrat dreams of investigations and possible impeachment is a big cash infusion. In Houston, President Trump headlined an RNC fundraiser, reportedly charging $88,000 for photo ops and $10,000 to get in the door. And while President Trump recently dipped into his war chest to clear Senator Darlene Graham's primary contest, the New York Times reports Republicans are now hoping for an even greater level of support for Mr. Paxton after Fox Power Rankings downgraded the Senate race from lean Republican to a toss-up.
0: Democrats are trying to flip the seat as the gap between Tallarico and Paxton is small. I'm Deborah Valentine. This is Fox News.

0: 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In the Law Enforcement Talk Radio Show, we are joined by special guests talking about their experiences, their realities of investigating crimes, plus those who have experienced horrendous trauma. Police, first responders, military, and victims of crime share their stories. Hi, I'm John J. Wiley. In addition to being a broadcaster, I'm also a retired police sergeant. 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He's a retired law enforcement officer in Mississippi. When he's a state narcotics captain, he was involved in an ambush where he and his team got involved in a gunfight with bad guys. One of the bad guys was shot. One of his officers was shot multiple times and barely survived. This is before soft body armor became commonplace in law enforcement. He's here to tell us all about it. Be sure to follow me on the Clubhouse app. And best of all, it is free. 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That's right. 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Contacts from Mississippi, we have Merle Temple on the Law Enforcement Talk Radio Show. Merle is a former law enforcement officer. He works state narcotics unit. He's the author of multiple books, one of which... Ghostly Shade of Pale, A Ghostly Shade of Pale. Check it out. His website is MerleTemple.com. Merle, thank you for your service, and thanks for being a guest on the Law Enforcement Talk Radio Show. Both very much appreciated.
1: Oh, thanks for having me.
0: It's a pleasure to have you here. It's always a good thing to talk with former law enforcement officers, even if it's about tough stuff. And you went through something in your career in narcotics that wound up being tough, and was that part of the reason why you wrote the book, A Ghostly Shade of Pale?
1: Well, it was just good fodder to tell a story to people who don't know what police officers go through.
0: It's a world where some people can imagine, and they don't know, in my opinion. They have no idea how tough it really is. And there's some who are fervently anti-police. They're idiotic, and you're not going to get through to them, so I don't even bother.
1: Well, that's the truth, yeah, but it's been received very well. A lot of schools have used it in English classes, and so I've got to tell that story all across the country, and Criminal Minds read it when they were at the top of their popularity, and they called me to Hollywood, and so it's done really well.
0: And how long ago did you write this book?
1: It's been about 13 years.
0: All right, and how long ago did you leave law enforcement? Because you're former, and it's very few things I correct people on when it comes to law enforcement. One is a guy called me ex-police at work. I'm like, no, I'm retired. X means you left under a black mark, and there's former where you serve with honor and integrity and you left for whatever reason. But the big thing is, for me, is between ex and former, and I correct people. You're a former law enforcement officer. Am I correct?
1: That's right.
0: So you understand the difference between ex and former?
1: Absolutely.
0: Yeah. I'm glad you see that. Because there is certainly a hierarchy as far as I'm concerned. And by the way, I would never purposely put someone on that had questions of corruption or excessive force or all those things. So we're going to talk about something that unfortunately, in my police career, I was not immune from. That was gunfights.
1: Yeah, it's just part of the job, and people. I think we awakened a lot of people who, when that ambush became such a high profile event, covered in media all across the country.
0: Tell us about it. What prompted this? You had an investigation, and you're doing a buy bust. Look at my notes.
1: Yes, we had bought heroin. My agents and my team had. I was a captain, and from some guys, and they were flooding the Golden Triangle area, which is Starkville, Columbus, and West Point, where Mississippi State, Mississippi University for Women. They were flooding the streets with high grade, highly addictive heroin, and they were creating a market for it, and then later they would come in and cut the purity, drop it down, drive up their profits, and people have to buy more and more to maintain the habit they had formed. So we had bought a lot of high-grade heroin from them, and we decided to do a buy bust for a large amount of the drugs, which and the money was a lot of money, especially back then. And we couldn't let that money walk away. It was too much money. So that weekend it happened, I went down to the movie theater where I used to work when I was in college. I knew he would have cash on hand, and I cashed a check with him for $10,000, which in 1976 was quite a lot of money.
2: I'm telling you right now, still a lot of money. It may not be like it was back in 76, but that's a ton of money back then.
1: It sure is. And what happened was, the agents were waiting for me to meet them in Starkville. The deal was going to be in Columbus. And I had gotten the money, and I've got, you know, other body mics and things we could use, you know, to monitor the agents and stay close on them. And I ran down to my car, parked right next to the federal building, and jumped in my car, always running late, and cranked up, put my hand on the gear shift, and when I did, Spirit filled up my car and scared me to death. I'd never experienced anything like that before, wrapped all around me, all through me. And clearly I heard, "Go back for the bulletproof vest." And it was gone. And I'm looking around like I'm losing my mind. No one wore vests in those days. We had two for the north half of the state, and they had no armor in them. They stopped maybe a small handgun. And I just didn't like to wear them. Because they're bulky, especially when they're undercover.
2: And they're bulky and they were hot. I mean, I started policing in 1980, and they were no joke, very heavy, front panel vest only. They stopped a 9mm and below, but they got blistering hot.
1: Yeah, that too. And so they'd never been worn. We'd never used them. I had to go find them. No one ever used them. And but anyway, I tried to resist that. I said, "I'm losing my mind. I don't know where that came from." And we have no reason to believe it's going to be any more dangerous today than it usually is. And so I put my hand back on the gear shift. Again, the Spirit came right back in my car, all around me, all through me. It, more intense. It wasn't optional. It was mandatory. Go back for the vest. And I threw my hands up and said, okay. I went back and got the vest. I met with the agents. Told them, I said, "I'd like y'all to wear the vest today." I said, "Don't ask me why." I didn't think they were ready to hear it. I wasn't sure I was ready to hear it. And so they did. And I said, when we go into Columbus to do the deal, I said, "I want y'all to do the deal, keep it in town where we can stay close on you, some buildings to hide behind. You know, you're out in the country, there's no place to hide, you know, when the dealers say, 'Who are those guys down there?'" And so I told them that, but the deal got away from them anyway. It went down south of town below the university. It came up on this big levee road, and it was deep depressions all on either side, and there was a railroad that ran through the depression and linked in with the high levee road. And it was a big railroad trestle right there. And the railroad trestle ran right up behind a clump of pine trees. And that's where they had the sniper posted up. And,
2: wait a second. Was it your sniper or was it their sniper?
1: Their sniper.
2: That is not a good thing.
1: No, it's not. It's terrible.
2: I'm not saying this to diminish it, but most bad guys, they don't plan to

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4: On the market. Hi, I'm Dr. Mitch. 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It protects our healthy cells even from radiation. 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
1: Yep. 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I'm actually tired of doing all the phone numbers.
5: Okay.
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1: Nice job.
5: Thanks.

current conversation with Merle Temple on the Law Enforcement Talk Radio Show. He's a former state narcotics captain in Mississippi. And he was involved in a buy bust that turned bad, turned into an ambush situation. One of the bad guys was shot. One of his officers was shot. He's written multiple books, one which is about this, called A Ghostly Shade of Pale. And his website is MerleTemple.com. That's MerleTemple.com. By the way, Merle's not a name you hear very often anymore. I can't help but think.

0: of Merle Haggard.
1: Well, that's when I went to Hollywood. They said, "What's your name again? You're new out here." And I said, "It's Merle like Haggard and Temple like Shirley." And all the young people said, "Who are they?"
0: That's right, exactly. But you know exactly who I'm talking about.
1: Absolutely, I've seen him in concert.
0: By the way, you policed in a time period. I want people to understand this. The setting was 1976. I was a senior in high school, and BESS were not an issue in a lot of departments. They were not issued in your department, am I correct?
1: No, BESS were just not very uncommon to meet anybody anywhere that had a BESS.
0: So when you got this premonition, this feeling, you called it a spirit surrounding you saying, go get your vest, that was not something that we did often. By the way, we wore them every day, but you decided that you're going to not argue with this spirit.
1: Yeah, there was no arguing. It was pretty emphatic and pretty shocking, too. And so I asked the agents to wear the vest, and like I was saying, I asked them when I went into Columbus to keep the deal in town so we could stay tight on them. You can imagine I was pretty upset after what had happened in my car. I was really uneasy, and I said, and we put body mics on them and had our signals and everything. And so, but it got away from them. They lured them out south of town, High Levee Road, like I said, deep depressions on either side leading off into swamps. And then the railroad ran through that, and it was a high railroad trestle right where the trestle and a track joined into the Levee Road. There was a clump of pine trees, and that's where the sniper was. He was posted up there with a high-powered rifle. And the sky.
0: You didn't know this at the time when you're doing the preparation for it.
1: No, we didn't know. That was a spontaneous thing. They lured him out. I told him, please keep it in town. They tried to, but you know, it's either lose a deal or do what they want to do. So they went out with him as a male and a female agent. And so we couldn't get close to them, and we were off right on the fringe with the body mics, and I was, you know, pretty tense after what had happened in my car, and the body mics were cutting in and out. I'd get choppy reception, and I was banging on the receiver and probably cursing our procurement officer for not getting better units, but right. They were pretty good. And the sky that day was eerie. Later that night, it froze everything from Jackson, Mississippi to the Tennessee line up through the state. Hard freeze hit that night, and the sky was just boiling and churning. It looked like faces forming and reforming in the sky. It was one of the weirdest things I've ever seen. And we were like, I don't know, at the intersection between heaven and but it was like that. And they walked down from their cars down to do the deal down the slope of the hill, and I heard them talking to the violator, and they said, yeah, that looks good. And then it cut out, and then cut back on. I heard, Bureau of Narcotics, you're under arrest. And it snapped back off. It snapped back on. I heard, tow, tow, tow, tow, tow, tow. And then the radio erupted, and agents on all sides of the deal said, Merle, they're taking fire. And the chief of intelligence and I came across the levee, got caught in a crossfire, and it was so cold. The gun smoke was literally just hanging in that frigid air. And it was like it was just eerie. And we were disoriented. We didn't know where any of the players were right at that moment. And down at the scene, the one violator they were doing a deal with went in his coat to pull out a gun. As he was drawing his weapon out, after the male agent was hit three times, and I could hear him screaming on the body mic. Some nights I can still hear him screaming. He was hit three times, but he returned fire with his weapon and his backup. And the female agent was there with him. The violator on the scene, not the sniper, went in to draw out a weapon. As he was doing that, she shot him right through the wrist as he was drawing his weapon out. He fled into the swamp, and she radioed me and said, Merle, Jerry is hit bad. I'm taking him to the ER. And I said, go. And so then we were trying to figure out where everybody else was. And I just had an overwhelming feeling that the sniper had fled, too. And because I could see all that money blowing down the hillside that I was responsible for.
0: Yeah, that's $10,000 of your money.
1: That's right. And I was responsible for that. And I stood up in the car, and like I said, we had been caught in a crossfire, and then everything got real quiet. And I just had the feeling he was gone. He had fled, too. And I stood up, and the agents were saying, get down, don't do that. And first I had to tell them to stop shooting at shadows. Everybody was, they were nervous. We all get nervous when you're shot at. And I said, don't shoot at shadows. And I got out with my weapon raised and walked down the slope, scooping up money, and everybody telling me to get down. But I just knew he was gone. And thank goodness he was. And I later found his weapon he had ditched in some tall grass. He hid it. And so I came back up and asked the chief of intelligence to take over the crime scene. I said, I'm going to the hospital because to check on the agent and the wounded violator will be there also. And so I met the first responders as I was going into town, coming out, lights blazing, sirens going in. And I got to the hospital. I walked in. I saw Sarah. She got a Parade Magazine award for her bravery under fire for that day. And Sarah was probably 21. She was about 81. I mean, like the weight of the world was on her. She just shot her first person and seen her partner riddled with bullets. And I stopped and talked to her. I said, Sarah, you did good. You did everything just right. And then I walked down and I found the violator she had wounded. I placed him under arrest and went to the ER and walked into the ER. And there was my friend laid out on the table. They were cutting the clothes off of him. And they were cutting that white bulletproof vest that I've been sent back to retrieve with crimson soaked in blood. And one round had hit him below in his lower extremities, and one had sliced through his right arm, and the other one punched him right in the chest. And as they were cutting the vest off, the doctor looked up at me. He had his hands up in the entry wounds. And he said, look at this, Merle. He said, this one had hit him in the chest. He said, it penetrated the vest. It wasn't designed to stop a high-powered rifle. But he said, it kicked it. It went in behind his right breast, skittered around the barrel of his rib cage, and popped out behind his left breast.
0: He's a very lucky man, because that's the type of injury that a lot of people don't survive. We're talking with Merle Temple. 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We're talking about a by bust where they were ambushed. We're going to talk more about that in a few moments. He wrote multiple books, one of which deals with this. It's called A Ghostly Shade of Pale. 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We will be right back. 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

0: return our conversation with Merle Temple. He is a former state narcotics captain in the great state of Mississippi, and his team were ambushed by drug dealers. They got into a shootout. We'll return that conversation in a few moments. One of his officers was hit badly. This was in 1976, before vests were commonplace in police work. He's written numerous books, one of which is about this, Ghostly Shade of Pale. It's called A Ghostly Shade of Pale, and his website is MerleTemple.com. That's spelled M-E-R-L-E, Temple.com. Merle, I got to tell you that listening to you talk about this, I'm a retired sergeant, and back of my mind always, you know, my welfare was always paramount, was important. But when I got promoted to sergeant, and all of a sudden I became responsible for the welfare of my officers, my welfare was not as important, and it didn't become a priority. Did you feel that kind of pressure?
1: Oh, absolutely. My stress meter was pegged, you know, as high as it could go, and, you know, what did I do? What could I have done? What should I have done? You know, constantly, you know, checking myself and rechecking to see if I could have done something to make this not happen. And the answer really was, in the final analysis, was no. We pretty much did it by the book. And the agents chose to follow them out to the country, and there was nothing we could do about that. It was their call once the deal starts. And everything, but standing there with a body of my agent who's riddled with bullets, and I'll tell you how tough he was. He looked up at me and he said, he could see it in me that I was churning, and he said, "It's going to be okay, Merle." And I said, "Jerry, I think I'm the one that's supposed to be telling you that."
0: Right. But roles are supposed to be reversed. I wanted to go back really quickly before we go to that conversation. You mentioned something that could have, should have, would have. And I look, the career officers, I was broken in and trained by a lot of combat veterans or Vietnam War veterans, and they didn't play. We had a few command staff that were Korean War veterans, not a whole lot, but they didn't play as well. But that could have, should have, would have is part of how we got better at doing our job. However, there's a trap that may fall into, and we get this survivor's guilt. And what I'm getting at is this. For me, my logical mind knows we did everything right, but that doesn't always jive with the emotional part of my mind.
1: Oh, you're spot on. I had been working undercover solo before I was held hostage by drug dealers. No one knew where I was. And I was later lured out by two hitmen hired to kill me in a standoff. But those were pretty bad things. But it was not like seeing one of my agents wounded, where I was the one responsible for the whole setup. And it's a different kind of thing, and I know you understand that. When the doctor looked at me standing over Jerry, he had his hands up in the entry wound. He said, "See this, Merle?" He said, "If he hadn't had that vest on, he'd have been dead before he hit the ground. It would have taken out his heart and lungs." And I still get chill bumps now. It's been 50 years. And I will tell you that Jerry did survive. And he just passed away. And I talked to him in the hospital. We said some things, you know, that shouldn't be left unsaid about how we feel about each other. And but he had another 50 years. We stayed up. After that, then became trying to find out the whole story, and it got so cold that night, and the cars wouldn't start. I mean, it was really bad, and the director and the chief came up from Jackson, even though it was treacherous to try to drive. And the time they got there, we were already interviewing people, and they had set up this elaborate hoax. Cover story, alibi for the sniper, and they said they were playing cards with him when all this happened. And they made a mistake, because if you're going to concoct a fake story like that, you need to keep it down to as few as people as possible.
0: Right.
1: And so they came
0: What's
1: in.
0: The old saying that three people can keep a secret as long as two are dead.
1: Yeah, Carlos Marcello used to say that, and I think the Eagles also said
0: that. Yeah, they did too, that as well. And, look, I always say this all the time, especially about police, and we talked earlier in the interview about knuckleheads and idiots that they love these conspiracy theories. And the first thing I always say to them is, number one, especially conspiracy theories involving police, how many cops do you think they needed to talk to and got turned down? You think they're going to keep their mouths shut? The answer is no.
1: That's right. And so we called them in one after another, and they said, no, yeah, we were playing cards with him, absolutely. You know, y'all just trying to frame him. So then we got in the youngest guy. He came in, and he was really about 17, 18, I guess. And I knew right away he was going to be the one. And I just looked at him. I said, so you're going to stick with this story? Yes, sir, that's right. And I looked at him for a long time, about 2 o'clock in the morning. And I said, well, son, I said, that agent dies tonight in the hospital. You know, you might be an old man by the time you get out of prison as an accessory to murder. And then his lower lip started to quiver. And I just looked at him. I knew we had him. And then he broke down. I told him, I said, they made you do it, didn't they? He said, yes, sir, they made me make it. I wasn't there. He wasn't there. I said, I know. We're going to take all that statement down. And then all the rest of them couldn't wait to get back in and recant.
0: Sure.
1: And say, no,
0: right.
1: You're right. It was all made up. And about 3 o'clock in the morning, we got the sniper in. And I told him, I said, I've got you. You know, I said, I don't even hear what you have to say, and we've got you. And he hung his head, and he said, I shot him, but I didn't know he was a cop. And so we took his statement then, and then other peripheral things happened too around it. It was a really big deal, and it really awakened a lot of the slumbering public and the politicians and everything, and we get interview requests and from all over. And I've told this story probably thousands of times as I've been out having book signings and going to Hollywood, and I've told this story many, many times, and I think it makes it real for people, and especially students I talk to, in a way that some other stories maybe can't capture.
0: Right.
1: And so they find it compelling, and we just the book's just been received very well. It was the first book I wrote, so I think I've gotten a lot better as a writer, but the story
0: itself, trust me, we will talk about that in a few minutes, because I want to return to this shootout. And what people need to understand is the level of training, the level of planning you have depends a lot on the circumstances. But these things are planned out ahead of time and to the best of your ability. Was that the case with you?
1: Yeah, absolutely. Yeah, we thought it was before I had the thing in the car, I felt like it's probably going to be routine. It's maybe as routine as that can be. You never know. Anything can happen anytime. But we thought we would do the buy bust and seize a lot of heroin, and that would be it.
0: Yeah, and that's the whole routine thing. People love to draw conclusions, and that's a word I use a lot, especially on the Law Enforcement Talk Radio Show Facebook page. I had a lot of routine traffic stops. I had a lot of routine domestic calls. I had a lot of routine alarm calls. I had a lot of calls that they said that someone was arming a gun. There was no gun. They just did that to get police there faster. But what wound up happening for me, and when we returned the conversation with Merle Temple in a few moments, what wound up happening to me is things didn't stay routine, and they usually popped up when you least expected them. And the memories tend to pop up when I least expect them now. This is the Law Enforcement Talk Radio Show. We are going to take a short break. We're talking with Merle Temple. He's a former state narcotics captain in Mississippi. He was involved in a shootout, an ambush, where one of his officers shot multiple times. A bad guy was shot. He's written multiple books, one of which is called A Ghostly Shade of Pale, and deals with this incident. His website is MerleTemple.com. It's spelled M-E-R-L-E, Temple.com. 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

0: Turn conversation with Merle Temple on the Law Enforcement Talk Radio Show. He's a former state narcotics captain in Mississippi. His team got into a shootout, was returned to the conversation a few moments. One of his officers shot multiple times, barely survived. One of the bad guys was shot. He's written multiple books, one of which includes this subject. It's A Ghostly Shade of Pale is the name of the book, A Ghostly Shade of Pale. And his website is MerleTemple.com. That's spelled M-E-R-L-E, Temple.com. By the way, I think I'll remember for my entire life Merle Haggard and Shirley Temple when you talk to Hollywood, and they had no idea what you're talking about, either one of those characters. And I think of the song, I can't remember. He said, "I'll fix your flat tire, Merle." That was such a long time ago.
1: Yeah, he was. He was a great musician.
0: He was a good musician. And by the way, sounds like you were a good police. And I know they use different terms in different parts of the state, different jobs. But it sounds like you did everything you could do in a situation. There's no rhyme or reason to this kind of violence. And fortunately, everybody, including Jerry, survived, right?
1: Yeah, it's things happen, and no matter how careful you are and how much you plan, that the unknown factor is always there, and sure reared its head that day.
0: And by the way, this is a time frame in 1976. I was a senior in high school. This soft body armor or bulletproof vest, a lot of people call them, were not standard issue in a lot of departments, and they weren't in yours at the time either, were they?
1: No one wore vests, because they didn't like to wear them undercover. Like you said, they were hot, but the thing is, they were bulky, and they didn't want a drug dealer to say, "Hey, it's, you know, you look kind of bulky. What you got on under there?"
0: Right.
1: And so they just weren't you. They just stayed in the closet.
0: And by the way, they almost always made you look fat. And by the way, now I have no problem looking fat, because I am fat, and that's all right. That's a pleasure of growing older. One of the things, and I got to ask you point blank, is many of my guests talk about that we're damaged goods from police work. It doesn't mean we're worthless. Doesn't mean we're not useful and that stuff. It just means that I have unwanted memories that show up when I least expect them. And you said earlier in the conversation that you sometimes hear Jerry screaming that he'd been hit.
1: Yeah, on the body mic, it was blood curdling, you know, and it's like it was hitting me when I was listening to it. It was like it's hitting me, and it was just all my nightmares, you know, come true. And so it was something hard to let go of. And if I think about it, I could still hear the exact sounds he made when the rounds were hitting his body. You can imagine, and. It was a long time for me to deal with it, but I will tell you this, writing about it and talking about it so many times with people has been very cleansing for me.
0: I was going to ask you that question, because you wrote multiple books, and one that deals with this incident is called A Ghostly Shade of Pale. Was it cathartic for you writing this? Had you talked about it much beforehand?
1: No, not like I did. I had hardly ever mentioned it. If I did, it was just in passing. But once I had to write out the book, then when it became popular and I started going to speak and schools started using it and that kind of thing, then I was appearing and I got to talk about it a lot. And it became something I could do without feeling the pain so much. I always wanted to show that it was not routine, that it was still had some freshness to it, but it was not overwhelming me anymore, and I could talk about it without suffering mood changes or whatever. Yeah. And Jerry went on to be a command officer himself and had a very storied career and were very well thought of. And he was a great guy.
0: One of the things you said, and by the way, one of the things I have to tell police quite often before we do interviews is I want you to tell your story, but not like you're testifying in court. Because we can become cold and detached, and testifying, you talk about things that don't matter. You never did that, but it's obvious that you're not overwhelmed by this incident. Is it fair to say you're changed, as not just this incident, all the other incidents you went through policing?
1: Oh yeah, for sure. It definitely changed. When I came out of Ole Miss, joined the Bureau. It was new. I was very naive. I believe the world was a nice, neat, and ordered place, and I was ready to go out and rescue damsels in distress and make everything right. And I found out that's just not the way it is. And so it's an eye-opening thing. It's a sobering thing. It can be very hard, and I've seen it really ruin some people, and who just couldn't handle it, and so there's a casualty right there, people that I heard about who couldn't handle it and didn't handle it well, but those are sad stories, and yeah. I think they're in the minority, though, because most guys carry it silently and inside, even if they are churning and everything with what all they've seen. The public just couldn't bear to see the things that police officers see.
0: Well, you said earlier that you're naive, you thought the world was a great place, and it turns out there's a lot of dangers. And listen, I'll be honest with you. You don't think of violence when you think of states like Mississippi, an area you're talking about. We think, oh, it's kind of a podunk area. It's not a big deal. But it is a big deal.
1: It is a big deal. When I would make some of my talks, I would say, I know y'all think all this happens in Miami or New York, Chicago, or L.A., but I assure you it happens here, too. And it was that way with the people who put out the contract to kill me later. They had taken over a whole section of the state near Tennessee, and I mean, there were gun battles up there all the time between the rival factions, and then when we came in and hit them without telling anybody locally, they took it very personally, and issued a contract to have me killed, and got guys to call me and tell me they had information for me that I had missed. And I had a funny feeling about it, but I went, told him I'd meet him anyway. And after I left, my informant called the house and said, is Merle there? And my wife said, no, he's gone. She said, get a hold of him. It's a setup. They're going to kill him. And hung up. My police radio had gone out, and the state patrol couldn't raise me. And I got there, and everything went downhill from there. And I realized I had really gotten myself in a bad situation. But those things do happen in Mississippi, and have happened, and still happen in Mississippi.
0: They still do. And this is a stark reminder that no area is immune from this kind of violence.
1: Oh, no. As a matter of fact, sometimes some of these people move. I think in the old days, they'd move into Mississippi thinking we were a soft touch. And they could get away with basing and doing things here they couldn't other places. We were kind of the thorn in their side. And that was, the Dixie Mafia was here, some of the regular mafia, just all kind of freelancing drug smuggling units that were just everywhere. It was like trying to dam up the Mississippi River with a shovel.
0: You brought up some names that I conveniently forgot about, and one of them being the Dixie Mafia, and I'm sure they had their tentacles all throughout state and local government as well, didn't they?
1: Yeah, they had from McNary County, Tennessee, in the old Pusser days.
0: That's another name that came up, and his name is not as glorified as it used to be.
1: That's true. And all the way down to the Gulf Coast, where the Dixie Mafia was very active, and they killed a judge down there, had a shootout with the owner of a big grocery chain, and did all kind of things. It was wild and woolly on the Gulf Coast for a long time. They had safe houses too, flop houses. They were very real. They didn't like that tag. And it stuck.
0: They didn't like it, of course. We're wrapping up our interview with Merle Temple. He is a former state narcotics captain in Mississippi, author of multiple books, one of which is called A Ghostly Shade of Pale. And his website is MerleTemple.com. 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Merle, thanks for your service, and thanks for agreeing to talk about it on the Law Enforcement Talk Radio Show. Both very much appreciated.
1: Oh, it's been my pleasure. Thank you.
0: A huge thanks to our guest for telling their story on the Law Enforcement Talk Radio Show. We've got more great guests heading your way next week. Until then, I'm John J. Wiley. See ya.

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0: oil. I'm Deborah Valentine, Fox News. President Donald Trump announcing a new U.S. oil deal with Venezuela. Fox's Mike Emanuel in Washington has the latest details on this new agreement.
1: President Trump announcing a big oil agreement with Venezuela. He says the deal secures more than 65 billion barrels of the South American country's oil reserves. Trump writing about it on Truth Social, calling it, quote, the biggest oil deal in world history. It comes nearly 9 months after the U.S. captured President Nicolas Maduro during a military raid in Venezuela.
0: The announcement comes as tensions with Iran continue to drive up oil and gas prices, the conflict reaching the six-month mark Friday. The race is on to rescue Nepal flood survivors as bursting lakes threaten rescue efforts. Fox's Jackie Abanez has the latest.
2: More than 600 people are dead, with the toll expected to rise after a glacier collapse triggered a massive landslide and flash floods along the Nepal-China border. Nepal reports more than 3,000 people have been rescued, but washed out roads and bridges are slowing them down. The State Department says dozens of Americans remain unaccounted for right now. Still, the danger is far from over. Upstream lakes threaten to burst, forcing operations in Nepal and China to stop for hours. Crews are now back out, but on high alert.
0: The Red Cross estimates about 93,000 people need aid, with clean water being a major concern. A major setback for federal prosecutors in the long-delayed 9/11 case. The New York Post says a military judge has thrown out key confessions from Khalid Sheikh Mohammed, the self-proclaimed mastermind of the attacks. The judge ruled his 2007 statements to investigators were not given voluntarily. 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
0: A Massachusetts jury is sent home for the weekend as the court awaits a verdict in the trial of Lindsay Clancy, charged with triple murder and the strangulation death of her three young children. Fox's Brian Yenis has details from Plymouth.
15: This jury is heading home for the weekend under strict orders not to discuss this case. After court, I asked defense attorney Kevin Reddington whether he thinks this jury should have been sequestered until reaching a verdict.
16: No, it takes them away from their family. They have lives, too, you know. I mean, and I have no reason to believe that they don't listen to the judge and listen to his instructions.
15: The jury sent its first note today, less than an hour into deliberations, asking to see evidence. Two bags of prescription pill bottles found in the home and the bloody knife Lindsay Clancy used in her suicide attempt.
0: Clancy's defense says her suicide attempt is proof Clancy had postpartum depression. The prosecution says her attempt was staged. A non-citizen is arrested in California, charged with voter fraud. Fox's Matt Finn has the details.
17: A few months ago, 30-year-old Darwin Rivera Flores pled guilty to obstruction for blocking an ICE agent's access to an immigration building in February. The feds allege Rivera Flores went back to that building and threatened the same agent, saying he would find their home. Then in March, the Honduran national allegedly texted another immigration agent, writing, "I cannot wait until the midterms. You don't have qualified immunity, then we can start and indict all you guys one by one." Federal investigators allege the Honduran national mentioning the midterms and being illegally registered indicated an interest and an intent to vote in November.
0: California's Secretary of State estimates 98% of voters include an ID when registering to vote. U.S. Marines and sailors intercepting and boarding a vessel in the Western Hemisphere, removing several people and safely escorting them to Ecuador. The vessel then sunk. I'm Deborah Valentine. This is Fox News. We'll be right back.

0: Coming up on 7 past the hour, this is Good Day Health. I'm Doug Steffen with Frankie Boyer, who is here to help us focus on our life longevity. I was kind of trying to come up with an alliteration of longevity, life. What's another L word that we can use?
1: I don't know, but living longer.
0: Right.
1: Living longer.
0: Living longer.
1: Better.
0: Living, yeah. All right. So everybody gets the point. We are here to focus on just that. And one of the things that Frankie has been analyzing or investigating, researching, is why people who live to be 100 in various parts of the world, how do they live? What do they eat?
1: Yeah.
0: And is there a lesson here in all of the things that are part of growing into... I've been reading a lot of this stuff separately, like on my own, because I'm approaching the point where we actually think about this stuff almost every day. And what do you find as you look around? Most of the people that live consistently to be over 100 are in Japan, or they're in some of the islands in the Aegean Sea. And, you know, Greece. There are none of them, I don't think. Well, maybe there is this. Wasn't the story this week about that woman that was 117? Did she live in America?
1: No. She lived in England.
0: Okay, England. That's right, too. Yeah. All right.
1: Yeah.
0: So, what do these people have in common in terms of, let's start with how they actually live their lives?
1: Tell everybody where the list is, because Dan Bootner, who is an interesting guy, worked for National Geographic, and he started to film and look at the centenarians around the world, and they now are called the Blue Zones. And you mentioned a couple of them, but you want to give the list of the Blue Zones, because they're amazing. I think
0: Wow, it's a long list. Why don't you pick out the things that you find?
1: So the list
0: we can work off of it.
1: The list from the Blue Zones, the countries from the Blue Zones. There's one area in the United States that is an actual Blue Zone, and what's so fascinating about Loma Linda is that there are Seventh-day Adventists. And they are living into their 90s and 100s easily. The doctors at the Loma Linda Hospital are in their late 90s, still treating, still walking around and taking care of patients. And their diet is mostly a vegetarian, vegan diet. It's so interesting. But so then we have Ikara in Greece. You mentioned Okinawa, which is world famous, of course, Okinawa. And then in Costa Rica. And then you have Sardinia in Italy. So those are the Blue Zones. And those are the noted that Dan recorded for National Geographic, went around. And I know that you are passionate about your farm. And that was one of the most important ingredients that he got from interviewing all of these centenarians from all over the world, was passion. They woke up every morning, Doug Steffen, with passion in their hearts, ready to take on the day. Kind of similar to you.
0: Well, I think we all have to feel like there's a purpose in our lives. And there's many of the things that you read about in terms of long lifespans and healthy, not just living long, but being healthy, have to do with the elimination of stress. It's about what you eat, yes. It's about how you know, people say to me all the time, how do you do it at your age? I don't know that I've actually studied it. I just keep moving. I just move. I'm always, from the time I get up in the morning until pretty much I'm done at night. It might take an hour to watch a television program on a normal night. I start in the morning as early. I wake up and I start. and go until 8 or 9 o'clock at night. Now, that's not for everybody, and it may not make sense even for people, but it works for me. And in terms of your brain, how you keep yourself from, you know, a lot of these things, again, what you eat, how much stress there is in your life, that sort of thing, what your attitude is toward life, those affect, whether you know it, like it, or agree with it, affect your brain. And whatever it is that goes on in your body, you know, the old mind-body connection, it works both ways. Your mind controls your body, but your body also controls your mind. If you are not taking good care, if you have a lot of, and this is something that there's some argument about, because the definition of fire, rusting, what happens with inflammation in your body. There are some inflammations that don't affect you as much as other inflammations. Your heart, if your heart's not working well, and there's and the inflammation there, that's deadly. And there are other things, if you eat a lot of things that are not good for you, drink alcohol, smoke, those things are going to light a fire, literally, in your body. Yeah. I don't know if people get that, but at any rate, that's kind of...
1: But you know what? You know, one of the things that I hope that we can do is educate people about giving people information to make decisions. So it's small changes that people can make, and what we can learn from these centenarians, as you're sharing, is that they watch what they eat. And they watch what they eat, so they're not eating dirty foods. They're not eating highly processed
0: foods. Explain that a little bit better. The animals, if you're eating chicken, for example, people who are in the know, I talked on the American Family Farmer this week about all the bad chicken that's around. I have one street in my hometown of Framingham, Massachusetts, that has five, count them, one, two, three, four, five chicken restaurants. It's all fried chicken, Dave's Hot Chicken, strips, Kentucky Fried Chicken, Chick-fil-A. Yeah. They're all in it up, and then you have the Burger Kings and McDonald's that serve the same crap. And it tastes good, but where's it come from? They don't care where
1: that's
0: it comes
1: the problem.
0: From. They're on the in the marketplace buying the cheapest chicken they can find. And if they don't cook it through and through, then you're asking for trouble. It used to be when we were kids, your mother would say, or your grandmother would say, you've got to cook the pork through and through, because there was worry about things, that bugs and worms and things that got into the muscles of
1: pork. And certain religions to this day do not eat pork.
0: Yeah,
1: they
0: right.
1: won't eat pigs.
0: It's
1: they don't eat
0: pure.
1: Pigs.
0: And chicken is no better.
1: Yeah.
0: You know, those of
1: no
0: you.
1: Chicken is no better.
0: If you have a farm and you're raising chickens or turkeys for the season, it's different than the people who raise 35, 40,000 chickens every 90 days and what they do with them. It's amazing. All right, let's pause for a moment. Frankie Boyer, Doug Steffen, with a word about Calotren, Calotren. 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And how it changes as you get older. And so with that, the folks at Calotren have done tremendous amounts of research as to how you maintain lean muscle. Because if you use the drugs, you'll lose your lean muscle if you're not using something like Calotren to support the muscle loss. Calotren is all about healthy weight management. And at the heart of Calotren is hydrolyzed collagen protein. And Frank can tell you a lot about that. It's especially formulated for Calotren.

0: 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And, of course, the radio stations that carry it every weekend around the country. We were talking about why we got off on a tangent, which we are likely to do, because we both really enjoy talking about this. It really is, it's good
1: I
0: for
1: do, yeah.
0: everybody. You know, you've lived it, you've breathed it, you've eaten it, in a manner of speaking. So we started out looking at centenarians.
1: And listen, I mean this about the ice cream. I've got to get you the ice cream. You got to have my ice cream.
0: Well,
1: without
0: I can do it
1: without refined sugar,
0: yeah.
1: And I can do a vegan version as well. So I have two kinds that I can do. Let me just share that I can take any of your favorite recipes, and anyone out there can do this, and substitute healthier ingredients to make them healthier. And it's the small little changes at the end of the day that help to reduce that inflammation.
0: Well,
1: that inflammation is like a real
0: inflammation is what it was. That's kind of what we're talking about here, in a manner of speaking.
1: Yeah.
0: That's one of the certainly in the top three ways, eliminating or modifying it. Having a sore back, I'm told, is different than having problems with your heart or if you have any kind of a cancer. We all have cancer cells in our body. We ought to talk about that, how these people, like in Japan, they smoke a lot more than we do here, and yet they live longer. What else is a factor? Hold on to that thought. Doug Steffen, Frankie Boyer, 18 past the hour on Good Day Health.
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0: All right, it's now 23 after the hour. It's Good Day Health Time. Doug Steffen and Frankie Boyer talking about longevity, centenarians, where they live, what they do, how do they eat.
1: So you asked me something, and I just want to say, 80% of the centenarians, 80%, this is just a crazy figure that Dan came up with from his interviews.
0: Yeah, who's Dan
1: all
0: again?
1: Of the
0: Repeat
1: different
0: who Dan is again.
1: Dan Boutner is the man that created the term blue zones for National Geographic, and he was on a hunt to find out why certain pockets of this world, people live to be in their hundreds. Like, it's not uncommon. It is the most common. So he started to go around the world and started interviewing and found there were these pockets, Loma Linda, California, Sardinia, Ikara in Greece, we have Okinawa, and we have Costa Rica. So those are the blue zones. These are pockets around the world where people live well into their hundreds. So he was fascinated, and National Geographic as well. And so years ago, they sent him out. He's written several books on it. He's also commercialized on it, has his own line, because one of the most important traits that every single one of the zones, the blue zones, have are beans of some sort. They love beans. They eat beans every single day. But they have this thing called the 80% rule. Now, Americans do not understand this rule, Doug, because we as Americans clean our plates. We were told and taught, finish your food, be a good girl, eat everything on your... Yeah, yeah. Mm-hmm. And they walk away when they're full. They don't eat everything on their plate. They're full, they walk away. Isn't that a novel concept?
0: Pretty amazing. Yeah, it is. You know, one of the things, I want to introduce a number of things into this conversation, as we do every week, talking about longevity. People think, and now this goes back to movement, weightlifting, you know, how you get up from chairs, what do? You run, you ride a bike, do you lift weights, do you have muscle in your body? So people look to folks like football players who build their bodies up, although I remember Refrigerator Smith, who was about as fat as anybody, how he even moved across the field was amazing, but he served his purpose. But just because you're big and strong, that doesn't mean that everything in your body is functioning as it's supposed to. As a matter of fact, one of the things that has entered into these discussions about longevity is what happens in your brain. And to use football players as one example, many, same with soccer players, you get hit in the head all the time with the balls as they, you know, they use their heads to literally and figuratively to keep the ball from getting into the net. But what has been, I have a friend, Frankie, who runs a company called Seriscan out in Denver, and they were hired by the NFL to examine the brains, because a lot of people noticed that the football players were dying young of degenerative brain disease, and that's a form of inflammation. And so just because your body may be strong, that doesn't mean if you don't take care of your head, literally and figuratively, that you're going to live a long and healthy and happy life. It doesn't happen that way. As a matter of fact, a lot of big, strong athletes, men and women, don't live to be that old. And it's because there are other parts of their body that they didn't pay attention to. So I think we're interested in trying to, over the course of these programs, give you well-rounded longevity tips. We'll continue in a matter of moments here. Frankie Boyer and Doug Steffen. This is Good Day Health.
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0: 34 after the hour now. This is Good Day Health. I'm Chuck Stephan. Frankie Boyer is here. We're trying to help you. One of the major themes of any good radio program or television program or blog that deals with your health and health and well-being is focusing on the long haul, if you will, the picture down the road. And that's where longevity certainly comes in. All right, so we're talking about muscle, we're talking about strength, we're talking about inflammation, all of those things. But it's what you do together.
1: Yeah.
0: You can make a career, though. The problem with this, the whole, and I can hear people saying it, okay, it's great if you have the time, maybe even the inclination, but more the time.
1: I don't have
0: time to do a lot of this stuff.
1: But you can do small little things. You know, I'm not saying to revamp your entire lifestyle, but small little things that we can incorporate, that we can take from the blue zones. And just as a matter of fact, people in Loma Linda live a decade longer. One decade. Mm-hmm. Minimum a decade. It could be 2 to 3 decades longer than most average Americans. So I think it's worth looking at, what are they doing? What is it? And it's not just all diet, by the way.
0: No, but it's simple. You know, a lot of people a lot younger than you and me run out of energy. You hear a lot of people who are always tired. That's because they're not getting enough sleep. They have not the right supplementation or even aware of how much iron they have in their blood. You know, I think you and I, excuse me, have talked about vitamin B and B12 especially, and, you know, vitamin D. And people say, well, how do I know that I'm getting enough? I don't know how to measure what's in the foods. And so that's where you run into a big stone wall, I think, Frankie.
1: No. Okay. The stone wall, though, let me just say that the stone wall was created because also it's the mindset. When you wake up and say, I'm tired, guess what? You're going to be tired. You wake up and you say, this is going to be a crap day. It will be. We create the intention for the day. And how are you breaking up your day? And look at it as a pie. So how much of the day are you spending worrying and you know, are you meditating? A lot of people don't have time. Well, even just a few moments at a red light. Deepak Chopra said this to me decades ago when I first came on the radio. At a red light, if you just say the words, 4 words, peace, love, harmony, joy,
0: at a red light. And feel what it does to your body as you say those things.
1: Yes.
0: And then you toss all the other things in that are part of the daily discussion. People set goals for themselves. They have dreams. People say, well, I've had this dream, but I never had time. Well, it's up to you to do that. And you start, you know, there's been so much focus on I talked on this week's American Family Farmer about chicken and how bad most of it is for you. You know, we've had this thing from Taco Bell, the cyclo. See if I pronounce this right.
1: Yeah.
0: Cyclosporiasis.
1: Yeah,
0: whatever. But that's all because they're growing the lettuce in a place and a way and that there's no supervision. There's way too much of it coming from one place. Who knows what they're putting on to fertilize it.
1: I told you, Taylor Farms has gotten so big, they didn't even realize that in Tennessee, one of their executives has been stealing millions and millions of dollars. I mean, it's just horrible. They have no control over what's going on in their own company. So how do we have faith in them that they're going to put out a product that's not going to poison us?
0: Yum Brands that owns Kentucky Fried Chicken and Taco Bell, and I think they own Ben & Jerry's. Anyway, they own a lot of these fast food joints, and they're more interested in the bottom line. They buy the cheapest ingredients they can, hire people not necessarily at a great living wage, But the ingredients speak for themselves when there is problem, like there has been with the lettuce. And so yes. Why do you go to Taco yes. Bell? It's cheap. So do you know most of the time you can create at home a meal cheaper than even if you go to McDonald's?
1: That's exactly right. Yes. Yeah, well, yes, I agree with you. And do you know what the ramifications are with these fast foods that you're talking about, the chicken? Because these chickens have, as you know, as a farmer with the pesticide situation, and they're eating off the land with so many pesticides, but they're also injected with hormones. Young girls are getting their menses at ridiculous ages. They're so young, and they're starting the change, and it's not healthy, and it's because of the imbalance, the out of balance with the hormones from the fast foods that we're consuming as a country. It's scary stuff.
0: It is scary stuff, and you got to wonder what it is. You know, and there's another thing that enters my mind as I look at these people. I said something about the Japanese, to go back to longevity and how a lot of them smoke and they still live longer than we do. They don't take drugs to the extent. They don't smoke pot the way we do. They don't do drugs like cocaine the way we do.
1: No, they do. They actually do smoke a lot of. Cannabis is from that region, so it's originally.
0: Oh,
1: yeah.
0: Well, that's 5,000
1: years ago. 5,000 years ago. But the point, though, is that they are their mindset. And their mindset and their determination. They're very determined. They're very focused. They have that intention. You know, it's like I just met a young guy that's a surfer and 30, 40 foot waves. And one of my neighbors, I didn't realize he was a surfer because he doesn't come back often. And he was just in Mexico surfing, and he said to me, I study breathing with this guy called the Iceman. This man has created a course and teaches these surfers how to breathe. And when they get underwater and what the mind is capable of doing and how long you can hold, all with the power of intention and training, the brain. It's fascinating. I find it fascinating.
0: The other thing, I just am throwing stuff against the wall here that is coming to my mind as, you know, you have conversations. This program is just a conversation. And because both of us are very interested in longevity and in health and habits that we have, one of the things that people, and this is not off the wall, but I was just thinking about our teeth and our gums, and with inflammation, your mouth is the first place that everything enters.
1: Yeah.
0: And if you don't take good care of your teeth and your gums, they'll
1: fall
0: apart.
1: They'll be false to you.
0: Yeah. Well, it is, in reality, the plaque in your mouth that gathers on your teeth gets into your system, and it's basically
1: it's the same plaque.
0: Yeah.
1: That's right, it is.
0: In your arteries.
1: Exactly.
0: Yeah.
1: That's right.
0: There are lots of different habits that you can easily do and not wreck your teeth. Some people brush their teeth too hard. Some people chew ice. You know, that's not good. It just isn't. Anyway, we could do a whole program probably on the things that wreck your teeth and your gums.
1: I just want to also say that one of the most important things about all of these traits that people that have longevity, they have a sense of belonging.
0: Mm-hmm. Community.
1: Very powerful. Very powerful. Having a community, having a sense of belonging.
0: Well, I think you start with your family, and certainly there are a lot of people who are trying to stay high, stay healthy in times when we are not feeling good about ourselves, perhaps as a country. We worry about a lot of stuff. So I can talk, and you can talk theoretically, but we got to deal with the people's need to be able to buy food to exist, and to provide ourselves with healthy stuff. You can do it. I know I used to have a sponsor, and I gave a lot of these away a number of years ago. They're a device, a tower, that you grow stuff out of. I'm trying to remember what they were called. Bob,
1: oh, I remember them, yes.
2: Yeah. Let us grow.
0: That's it. Thank you.
1: Let us grow.
0: And, you know, there's simple stuff like that that you, for a couple of $100, you can grow all kinds of stuff.
1: Yeah.
0: All sorts of things.
1: Absolutely.
0: All of the people in my
1: family. Absolutely.
0: Many of my, I got a whole bunch of them for people.
2: You gave me one of them.
0: I gave Bob one for a Christmas present.
2: We grow stuff every year. It's wonderful.
0: Yeah. And so you can do little stuff like that.
2: Take over my whole patio with the tomato plants.
0: Yeah. So those of you who say, oh, I can't do it because I have the space, you can do it if you have the creative interest in doing it. Sometimes people are more interested, though, in spending time on their device or doing things that are fun. Health is not necessarily fun. But
1: no, that's not true. It can be.
0: It's fun to be healthy.
1: But it can be fun. It's fun to be healthy.
0: Well, yeah, but being healthy is not necessarily fun. It requires attention. I find when I talk about the stuff from Calitrin and how wonderful it is to be able to see how collagen products are. There are some that are a waste of time and money. Some of the products have toxins in them. It's scary. Almost anything you look at in general can be unhealthy. And it's work to get yourself to a point where you understand. But once you kind of get in the groove, and again, it's your priority. If you want to live to be long, what is it? What was Star Trek? Live long and prosper? Wasn't that from Star Trek?
1: Seems yes, like yes.
0: Star Trek, yeah. You know, but the reality is that if you watch somebody that you love die of heart disease or cancer, it's scary. And does it wake people up? Sometimes it doesn't. Sometimes it doesn't.
1: It's also your choice. So most Americans born today will live 78.2 years.
0: I got that.
1: And so we're talking about centenarians that get to live to be 100. Now, I have guests that come on my radio show, my health show, that say that our natural ability should be easy to live to 100. We should all be living to 140. Some guests that have said that. So,
0: oh, yeah.
1: I mean, it means, though, that we have to take a look at what we're doing and how we're eating. And as I go back to saying what you're eating eats, and it all contributes to the inflammation, because if the telomeres are short, you're not going to live long. That's it.
0: So if you don't realize what Frankie's talking about, if you know, and this is very difficult, what the chicken eats before it is eaten by you, you probably don't have any idea, or what the cow eats. And many of you don't have any interest in it, except if you tie the two things together, then it makes perfect sense. Now, 48 after the hour on Good Day Health.
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0: end of the hour, and I was thinking about, in terms of longevity and exercise and things and keep yourself moving, you don't need a gym to be fit.
1: No.
0: You can create, get a jump rope.
1: Yeah, I have one.
0: I've never been any.
1: I don't like bouncing around.
0: Well,
1: yeah,
0: bouncing is thing. Actually. I like
1: bouncing. I love bouncing. Rebounding, yeah, but not on a jump rope.
0: But bumping yourself against something hard isn't good for your ankles, your knees, your hips, your back, your neck. And yet people do it because they think it's good exercise. There are other things, and it probably works for some people. It's just everybody's body is different. And it doesn't mean that you can't do that if you know your body.
1: Movement is just any kind of movement is going to work. So people think, oh, I don't have an hour to walk. Well, if you can walk 10 minutes, you can walk, 5 minutes, you can park your car a few, spaces away. Whatever, small little, this is the thing, it's not all or nothing. I don't want people to know that it's all or nothing. What we're trying to get to people is to give them information so that they can make small changes, like we talked about the oil changes, the foods that we're consuming, the plastics that, we're putting everything in the microwave with plastics. Probably not a good idea. Probably not good to be nuking things in plastic. Just saying.
0: That's probably not a good idea to nuke. If you realize that the microwave,
1: yeah, I agree.
0: We all use them. They change the composition of the stuff you put in there, so that the molecules are misplaced, misdirected, and you don't get the benefit out of stuff when you laser something or microwave it. It's like with pasteurized milk. They laser and microwave all of the bad milk that comes from these huge farms because they have to in order for it to pass standards. But in doing that, they wipe out the nutritional value, the taste. Pretty much all you're drinking is white water, unless you get, 4% milk, and then you got a chance of getting something. But how many years did we listen to the experts say, fat milk is bad, you need to have no fat milk. No fat milk is of absolutely no value whatsoever other than putting liquid in your body. That's it. I'd have a debate with anybody about that, and I love debating people with the discussion about raw milk. Because if properly monitored and produced, raw milk is so much better for you than the stuff that is. But we're looking for convenience. We don't know anything about what happens on the farm. It was 100 years ago. Everybody had a cow. Everybody grew their own vegetables. Everything was organic until after World War II. There was no organic. Nobody knew. It was just everything was healthy because they didn't even the chemicals that were developed to kill people in World War II are the chemicals they use now to kill the weeds and to kill the bugs. The same stuff what they use the nerve gas in Vietnam. I forget.
1: Yeah,
0: it was Agent
1: yeah.
0: Orange.
1: Agent Orange.
0: What do you think Monsanto puts in Roundup to kill weeds? And why do you think
1: so many
0: people die from being exposed to Roundup?
1: And why do you think our pets are dying earlier? Come on, everybody. This is the cycle. This is what we're talking about. The chemicals, the petrochemicals, the forever chemicals. Do you know what that means? They're forever. They don't leave the body. So how do you detox them? They don't. It's a real problem. So what we can learn, though, from, and I want to go back to this because it's really important people hear, that the blue zones, the centenarians that are living longer have a couple of things that they're doing every day that we can incorporate. They can do beans. Hummus is a bean. It's the chickpea. And having a little hummus with a little olive oil is awesome. So the little things that we can start to incorporate into our diets have an impact that really gives you the bang for your buck. It really does. You save money with beans, and they're good for you, and they're nutritious.
0: All right.
1: And take
0: so to summarize perhaps this whole discussion, the recommendation is that you do things a little at a time. Take small steps. You don't have to go overboard and do everything all at once. You don't have to spend a lot of money to buy things, use your body, and also the money that you use to buy food, you can find, if you really want to, you can find good, healthy food around where you are, no matter where you are. So it's, again, it's affordability as much as anything else. Frankie Boyer, Doug Steffen, happy to be with you. 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

0: Living in Space. I'm Chris DeMeo, Fox News. President Trump announcing plans to establish a first-of-its-kind U.S. Space Academy. Fox's Jared Halpern has more.
1: Like West Point and the Naval, Air Force, and Coast Guard Academies, President Trump says the U.S. Space Academy will educate a new generation of service members.
2: It'll serve both the United States Space Force as well as NASA and the civilian spaceflight industry, and it'll attract, train, and graduate the very best of our nation.
1: The president signed an executive order to establish a new academy during a visit to the Johnson Space Center in Houston. A location for the new service academy has not been determined. The military has not established a new service academy since the Air Force Academy in 1954. In Washington, Jared Halpern, Fox News.
0: A setback for federal prosecutors in a long-delayed 9/11 case. A military judge has thrown out key confessions from Khalid Sheikh Mohammed, the self-proclaimed mastermind of the attacks. That's according to the New York Post.
3: Ruling his 2007 statements to investigators were not given voluntarily. It comes days after his trial was set for June 2028, nearly 27 years after the attacks that killed almost 3,000 people. Prosecutors say they're reviewing whether to appeal, a move that could delay the case even further, as families of the victims fear Mohammed could die behind bars at the military's Guantanamo Bay prison.
0: Fox's Tom Rigotti. Khalid Sheikh Mohammed was arrested in Pakistan in 2003 and has been held at Guantanamo Bay ever since. President Trump says the U.S. has entered a deal with Venezuela to take control of 65 billion barrels of oil reserves. The president calling it the biggest oil deal in world history. The president in a social media post on Friday said that the agreement was negotiated by Secretary of State Marco Rubio, War Secretary Pete Hegseth, and Venezuela's acting president. 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
0: Jury deliberations in Lindsey Clancy's Massachusetts murder trial will continue Monday.
5: On Friday, a judge dismissing the jury of 9 women and 3 men until Monday morning. Jurors began deliberating Thursday and will determine whether Lindsey Clancy is guilty of 3 counts of first-degree murder. The 36-year-old former labor nurse admits to strangling her 3 young children, ages 5, 3, and 8 months in 2023, before throwing herself from a second-floor window in a suicide attempt. But she's pleaded not guilty to the charges. Her attorney argues she shouldn't be held criminally responsible because she was experiencing postpartum psychosis and was over-medicated. The prosecution alleges the killings were planned, that Clancy strategically waited until her ex-husband left their home, and that she was fully aware of her actions. Kristen Goodwin, Fox News.
0: Clancy faces life in prison if convicted of first-degree murder. Jurors do have the option of considering lesser charges. The judge told the jury that they could take Lindsay's prescription medications into consideration. Treasury Secretary Scott Bessent says the U.S. has guided 130 million barrels of oil through the Strait of Hormuz over the last 2 weeks. Louisiana Senator John Kennedy was asked about it as he appeared on Fox's The Will Cain Show.
6: I think it is good. And I think we should continue doing what we've been doing, the sanctions, the blockade, for a while.
0: Iran and Oman reportedly created a plan to reclaim the Strait of Hormuz. U.S. military officials insist that they do not have claim over the waterway. U.S. Southern Command says U.S. Marines blew up a floating refueling station in the eastern Pacific that was supporting illegal drug trafficking. The Marines reportedly boarded the vessel, cleared it, then sank the vessel. More than 600 people now killed in the massive flooding at the Nepal-China border. Nearly 2,500 remain missing, including dozens of Americans. I'm Chris DeMeo. This is Fox News.

0: Dr. Jack here on Good Day Health. Dr. Jack Stockwell, look, a chiropractor, CAPS practitioner. He is in the know, and he's here right now to serve you.
1: Welcome to the Doug Steffen Good Day Health Show. 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I just wanted to mention an aside here. I just recently discovered that there are two Jack Stockwells out there more famous than I am, and they're both involved with soccer. Excuse me. One is involved with rugby from Australia. The other one is soccer from England. And when Google first let Gmail to take place, to occur, 20-plus years ago, as soon as I saw that, I immediately applied for JackStockwell.com, and I got it, and that's been my website ever since. These other guys had to go Jack.Stockwell, or Jack Stockwell with a number that followed it, in order to get their name into the Gmail category. So, I don't know, I get a kick out of that from time to time. Anyway, I am a upper cervical doctor. My profession is based on bringing the body back into a state of structural, metabolic, and physiological balance. In other words, accidents and injuries that occur to us, and I'm not necessarily referring to a 15-car pileup out on the freeway. Sometimes just hustling quickly across the kitchen floor and you hit a little wet spot or something on the floor, and the whiplash you'd give your spine trying to stay up on your feet instead of falling down on your back is enough to dislodge the balance point between your head and your neck. And this is an incredibly vital area of your body's performance because of all of the nerves that are involved in this area, where your nervous system outside of the skull, outside of the brain itself that becomes the spinal cord, is the thickest at the very top. As you go down the spine at each level of the vertebra, more nerves come off, coming out of the spinal cord, wrapping around the body, doing all the jobs that the nervous system does. So you get down to the bottom, and there's, you know, what's left of the spinal cord is something that's called the horsetail, the cauda equina. It's just a bunch of little nerves that are down at the very bottom that form the sciatic nerve, that form the femoral nerve, that go into your legs and empower you to get up and walk around. My job is at the very, very top when misalignments that occur and negatively affect the function of nerves in that area. And as a result, there will be some kind of physical detriment to pay for it. Usually pain. Pain can radiate throughout the neck, headaches, migraines that radiate up into the head, problems of pain down into the arms, down to the fingertips, weakness of the muscles, burning, numbness, tingling, pins and needles type of reactions. As it goes on down throughout the whole body, same thing happening in the legs that can happen in the arms. That's my playground, and that's where my specialty occurs. And so I have people who come from around the country for this care. Just last week, well, I guess it's maybe the last 10 days, I have seen a family, a whole family from Oregon, and a whole family from Wyoming that drove hours to get to our clinic for what we do. And I have a lot of children in my practice, a real strong pediatric practice. And you would think, well, what's a child needing a chiropractor for? Because they have a spine. And because their parents put them out on the soccer field at 3 and 4 years old. And they're out there running around. And while I admit it's cute, it's funny to see some four-year-old child trying to kick a ball when half the time they kick it, they miss it and fall down. But these kinds of injuries pile up inside their little developing spines to where I have children I take care of who haven't even hit puberty yet with headaches and migraines brought on simply by the accidents on the soccer field. So I just wanted to mention that, that I take care of Doug as a patient because he still is active on the farm in Massachusetts. And as a result, he occasionally is going to lose his alignment, his correction, and he stops by in Salt Lake City and his travels back and forth, coast to coast, spends a day with me so that I can take care of him and get him back into a state of balance. I'm 75. You know, I have two younger brothers that were professionals who've been, both have been retired for over 10 years. And they're always saying to me, Jack, when are you going to retire? I have too much fun. I have too much fun doing what I'm doing. So if you're just tuning in, you're listening to the Doug Steffen Good Day Health Show. I'm Jack Stockwell at ForbiddenDoctor.com, JackStockwell.com. And I've got some things I want to talk to you about today. I want to talk about the FDA approving the first mRNA vaccine for seasonal flu. And you might be a regular flu vaccine patient, and you may have studied the matter enough now that if you were, you're not anymore, or you never have, and you have no intention of ever getting a flu shot because you don't get the flu. So the Food and Drug Administration's approval of this mRNA vaccine for flu comes after the agency initially refused to review the approval request for the shot. The FDA originally, at the beginning of its of the submission process by Moderna for their mRNA shot, said, no, we're not going to approve that. We're not interested in approving that because we know what happened with the mRNA shots for COVID. So Moderna, the vaccines maker, announced Wednesday of last week, I think it was, that a vaccine advisory committee to the FDA unanimously agreed that the shot is safe and effective for preventing illness for seasonal influenza. So the shot is called M-Flusiva. It's a little M and then capital letters F-L-U-S-I-V-A, M-Flusiva, or mRNA 1010. And it's been approved for people aged 50 and older. Now, remember mRNA vaccines with COVID. The vaccine would use a genetic molecule, the mRNA, to encode instructions for the cells in the body to produce antibodies to COVID. So in this case, it prompts the cells to build what's called hemagglutinin. It's a protein that's found on the surface of influenza viruses. And flu viruses use this protein to infiltrate human cells, and it's the same protein targeted by the conventional flu vaccines, Fluzone, that's been around for a long time. So the theory, and it's theory, that following vaccination with M-Flusiva, this new one, the immune system learns to recognize this protein on targeted flu strains, improving its ability to block the virus from infecting cells. Now, this protein offers the idea that one shot of this stuff will protect you from the flu. Now, the problem is, with all conventional flu vaccines that have existed up till now, is that the flu virus mutates very rapidly as the viruses multiply and spread. And these existing vaccines can take months to manufacture, which is one reason why the resulting shots after, you know, a summertime of preparing for the fall flu shot really aren't, they aren't always a great match for the flu viruses that end up circulating in any given year. Let me give you an example. You pick a virus up from somebody

0: are harmless. But let's say you picked up a virus from somebody who had a viral cold or even viral pneumonia. Once that virus is in you, it begins to mutate. And the very interesting thing about viruses is the more they mutate, the less dangerous they become, which is why we can walk through an ocean of viruses and never get sick. Now, that's not good for the virus industry, the viral flu industry, the viral pneumonia industry, or whatever else, because they exist not to make people healthier, they exist to make money. So there was this late-stage clinical trial involving over 40,000 people, aged 50 and older, who were vaccinated with the older 2024-2025 Northern Hemisphere flu season. Half of them got the mRNA-based shot, and half got the standard one. Of the 40,000 participants, 970 of them got sick with the flu, 2% of the mRNA group, 2% of the standard group, which means the mRNA vaccine was barely more protective than the conventional vaccine. Now, more people in the mRNA group experienced side effects like headache, fatigue, achiness compared to the standard group. And what it boils down to is the percentage of people who had adverse reactions to this shot that the FDA approval board knew before they approved it. Now, we're going to go to a break. When we get back, you need to hear these percentages of people who got sick. I'm Dr. Jack Stockwell at ForbiddenDoctor.com. We will be right back.
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0: Welcome back to the Doug Steffen Good Day Health Show. I'm Jack Stockwell at ForbiddenDoctor.com. So I'm talking about this Fluceva, this new mRNA vaccine. Now remember, flu vaccines before are theoretically supposed to strengthen your immune system in several different ways in order for you to be better prepared for running across the flu virus winter to winter. Why winter? Why do we have a cold and flu season in the wintertime and not the summertime? Because the sun goes down much earlier during the winter, and that means you have less vitamin D. And because you have less vitamin D, you have less calcium absorption. And calcium is absolutely critical to a healthy immune system, which is why cold and flu season is usually over with late March, early April, because people just aren't getting sick with winter diseases as much anymore, because they're outside, the sun is up in the sky longer, and they're getting more vitamin D. Vitamin D is as essential to your immune system as air is to your brain and the oxygen that it gets from your blood. So now we have this industry that produces these vaccines based on the theory that somehow a vaccine will make your immune system stronger. And those who study it, start having questions about its effectiveness versus the danger. And so what the published results from Moderna for this new Fluceva mRNA vaccine said, 3 out of 4 people will have an adverse reaction to the shot over the age of 65. Let me say that again. 3 out of 4 people will have an adverse reaction to the shot. Now, the analogy that I've given a couple of times with some of my patients is, imagine you're going to get on an airplane and you know you're waiting there at the gate for however long before they will board the passengers, and for every 4 people that go through the ticket agent there at the gate where you're showing your ticket so you can go down the gangway to get on the plane, is every 4 people that go through, they stop them and say, "We just want you to know that there's going to be excessive turbulence on this flight because of the widespread storm between here and Chicago. And we can't go over it because it's too high. We can't go around it because it's too wide. We have to fly through it. So we want you to know ahead of time that 3 out of 4 of you are going to suffer vomiting from the turbulence to a degree. You're going to have that vomit bag in front of you the whole flight. That little bag that's in the back of the seat that's in front of you. Would you get on that plane or would you wait for the next flight if you were told 3 out of 4 of you are going to puke your guts out?" Now that might seem a little extreme, but if you go get this Fluceva vaccine, and that is entirely up to you, I'm not telling you whether to get it or not get it, that's your business. But if the person administering the shot at a drugstore somewhere or a pharmacy or your own medical office, will they stop and tell you, "Well, 3 or 4 out of you are going to get sick because of this. Bad headaches, muscle aches and pains, nausea that could go on for several days. Would you still get it?" Well, that's up to you. Now, under the second Trump administration, the federal government has been broadly retracting its support for mRNA vaccines. I don't know if you've noticed that or not. Literally canceling hundreds of millions of dollars in funds for research because of what happened as a result of the terrible, disastrous effect of the mRNA vaccines for COVID. All right, we're going to go to a break. When we're back from it, I want to get into something else. I want to get into the mercury and fish concerns that are out there. I'm Dr. Jack Stockwell at ForbiddenDoctor.com. I'll be right back.
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1: Welcome back to the Doug Steffen Good Day Health Show. I've been talking about what I do professionally at the beginning of the program. Then I got into this new Fluceva, the M-Fluceva mRNA-based flu vaccine that went through the approval process at the FDA without a placebo study. What does that mean? Traditionally, when something is being studied, you need to remove the studiers, and I made that word up, from the study as much as possible. In other words, if you're testing something, you want to make sure the people who are testing it can't affect the test. That's why we have randomized crossover placebo-controlled studies, which means this. What they do when they have something new that they're going to test on a bunch of people, and let's say the 40,000 that was tested with the mRNA vaccine for flu, what you do is you have a study group. The study group is comprised of the people who get the actual vaccine. Then you have a control group. And the control group are people who think they got it, but they got something else. Sugar pill kind of an idea. They did not get anything that could cause side effects that the study group got from the real McCoy. Now, when it's double blind, if it's single blind, the patients don't know which one got which. You could be a part of the study group, you get the pill, you get the shot, whatever, and you don't know if it's the real thing or if it's a sugar pill. Now, when it's double blind, the people administering the drug don't know if they're giving the real McCoy or something false. And the only people who really know it are the bean counters, because they've identified everything with numbers, identifiers that will tell them who got what. And so after the study is over with, and the people have been examined for a week or two or a month, whatever, and side effects are recorded, the absence of side effects are recorded, and then the bean counters look at all of this stuff because they had nothing to do with the administration of the test, but they know who got what, and so then they publish the final numbers that may be a surprise to the doctors, nurses, whoever else were administering the stuff, as well as to the patients. That is a double-blinded crossover study. Now, what happened with this mRNA flu? They didn't do that. They just compared the results of this vaccine on the 40,000 compared to other vaccines. See, this is where I want to bang my head against the wall when I hear stuff like this. But you... In any event, that is no test. That's no test at all. Because you can pick what vaccine you want and compare your vaccine to the side effects of that vaccine that can make you look good or make you look bad. Well, you're going to pick the one that makes you look good, obviously. So, what's the bottom line here? It just shows that MAHA, M-A-H-A, Make America Healthy Again, led by Bobby Kennedy Jr., doesn't have the grit and the power that we all hoped that he would have cleaning up the FDA and the CDC. What do I mean by that? Big Pharma wins again. Now, I could spend the rest of this program talking about that, but I don't want to, because I got other stuff I want to get into, especially mercury in the fish. Because I have patients, I'm just going to drop that other subject and move right into this, because I have patients who will say things like, I don't eat tuna because of the risk of mercury poisoning. Now, I have a lot of patients who come into my clinic who have mercury toxicity. And they also show signs of essential fatty acid deficiencies, especially the omega-3 fatty acids that's found in tuna and other saltwater fish. Now, I want to be clear about where mercury poisoning is coming from. and the number one source of mercury poisoning. And why mercury? Because mercury is the most toxic element on this planet outside of radioactive stuff like uranium, plutonium. It's the most toxic substance on this planet outside of something that's radioactive. For the nervous system, nerves absolutely die in the presence of mercury. The number one source of mercury poisoning in this country, mercury fillings. It's in your mouth. Or shattered fluorescent light bulb residues, or vaccinations that contain mercury. Now, the Environmental Protection Agency that watches this stuff currently cautions that the level of mercury that's in lakes and rivers should contain no more than 144 parts of mercury per trillion parts of water. 144 compared to a trillion is less than a drop in the bucket. And that's what the EPA says would be safe levels of mercury for human health. Anything beyond that is considered toxic and certainly poses health risks. Now, the amalgam fillings that are in the silver-colored dental fillings contain about 50% metallic mercury. And some of this mercury enters the air a person breathes as mercury vapor, or it dissolves in the saliva and then it's swallowed. And according to the World Health Organization, the total amount of mercury released from one dental amalgam filling is estimated to between 3 and 70 micrograms per day, which is significantly more than what the EPA considers safe for a lake, when it's therefore dangerous to humans. Now, mercury vapor from, you know, even from broken or shattered fluorescent light bulbs, there's another common source of this. The standard eight foot fluorescent bulb. No, they're not 8 foot. I think they're 6 feet. Or maybe, no, excuse me. I think it's 4 feet. The standard fluorescent light bulb, 4 foot light bulb, has about 5 milligrams of mercury in it. And when they get shattered or broken, the mercury inside is nearly impossible to clean. You know, vacuuming it up just disperses it in the air even further. And I can remember as a kid, whenever we would be going by a dumpster somewhere and we see these fluorescent bulbs sticking out, we couldn't wait to bust them up. It was just, to watch one blow up, it was fun. Who knew what we were breathing? Now, the fresh tuna from the South Pacific Ocean is not a significant source of mercury. In fact, the fear conventional media creates in eating healthy tuna is only a matter of trying to divert your attention away from the true causes of mercury poisoning. Now, there was a study that was done some 20 years, probably 25 years ago, where they took preserved fish carcasses, whatever you call it, that are in the under the control of the Smithsonian Museum in Washington, D.C., where the Smithsonian, if you're familiar with the Smithsonian and what they've done in the past, they have collected not just mineral samples, but animal samples, flesh from animals, for decades. Studying the DNA, studying mineral content, studying all these other kinds of things. They have deep ocean fish carcasses from over 100 years ago that are in there, that have been preserved for future study. They have not found any more mercury in deep ocean, deep Pacific, South Pacific Ocean fish than what they found in the flesh of these fish from over 100 years old. Now, that's significant. Now, in the essential fatty acids that comes from the oil of these fish, you have these two very important omega-3 fatty acids, DHA and EPA. They're very important for building brain tissue and nerves and anti-inflammatory hormones, such as prostaglandin 3. They're found in cod liver oil. They're found in tuna oil. They're found in calamari oil. They're found in other fish oils. And the, what I recommend is something called tuna omega-3. It's available from ForbiddenDoctor.com. And it's what I take. It's what I recommend to my patients to make sure they take and their kids take, because we have all heard of the benefits of fish oil for the brain and for the heart, because the brain and the heart desperately need these omega-3 fatty acids. Now, amalgam fillings are now being carefully removed by holistic dentists across the country. I have had all my amalgam fillings, over the last 7 years, I think, every one of them removed and replaced with composite fillings. Did it benefit me? It benefits me in that as I test my body's content of mercury, which is done primarily through a hair test. They cut off a little bit of hair at the very base of your skull, in the back of your head, because minerals will accumulate in your hair. And then you know, it's a well-established, scientifically proven fact that your hair has the minerals in it that you breathe, you drink, and you eat. And my mercury levels have plummeted ever since I got the amalgams taken out. Now, as they are being removed by these holistic dentists, fluorescent light bulbs are being replaced by these LED light bulbs. Some parents now are opting their children out of vaccinations. It's still important to ensure that you get an adequate intake of omega fatty acids. So that's why I recommend tuna omega-3. Now, if you eat deep ocean fish, you don't have to worry about that stuff. It's like, you know, when I put together a protocol that involves a lot of supplements to a patient, and they say, do I have to take all these pills? No, just eat better. If you'll eat better, you don't have to supplement. But most of us don't want to do that. Most of us are too lazy or we're, you know, we're too concentrated on other things to actually take time to make sure we have adequate diets to support our lifestyle. So that's why I offer these supplements instead. And I like sushi. In fact, I like tuna sashimi. Sashimi or nigiri. There's a Oriental restaurant close to where I live. And they have a very good sushi chef who makes sure the fish that's delivered to them to deliver to me on, over the restaurant table is of the best quality. Loaded with omega-3 fatty acids. I just take it, dip it in a little soy, a little wasabi, horseradish to go with it, and three or four pieces of that makes a wonderful meal for me. We're coming to the end of the program. Doug's going to join me here in a few minutes to finish the show. I hope this has been informative to you and for your family and for your kids. I'm Dr. Jack Stockwell at ForbiddenDoctor.com, and very shortly, Doug is going to finish the program with me. Don't go away.
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3: Okay.
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0: 53 past the hour. This is Good Day Health. My voice belongs to me. I'm Doug Steffen. His voice belongs to him. He's Jack Stockwell. And every week he spends time with you, helping you out with whatever problems you may have. Maybe you don't have problems, but maybe it's that you don't know that you have problems. That's why you have to listen to Jack for his support. He's a NERCA chiropractor and a GAPS practitioner. His office and clinic is in Salt Lake City. Hooray! And so there's a lot of information that we parlay on these radio stations that carry the Good Day Health programs, but also you can get them on demand at gooddayhealthshow.com. You can find it wherever you get your podcasts, and there's information that goes back years and years and years. Okay, so each time you and I have a conversation, I try to focus in on something that affects people of all ages, and I think that muscles are an important thing for us to consider, not only as we get older, but younger. Do muscles work harder when you're getting older? If you do regular exercises, I don't know what that means, regular exercise. A regular exercise program, for me, it's being busy physically on the farm. It's doing like 16,000 steps a day, things like that. And so maybe there's a definition that we need to focus on muscles and exercise, Jack.
1: Well, one thing that is absolutely certain about the human body is that it's not static. It is dynamic. In other words, mm-hmm. It's constantly changing. It's constantly adapting to whatever pressures, psychologically speaking, or mechanically, or biomechanically, or biologically, or whatever else. It is always adapting. And the prime example, of course, is professional sports players who were real heavy into basketball, real heavy into baseball, real heavy into football. They finally retire, and then their biggest expression after that is golf. And all of a sudden, they notice, if they haven't already started, their muscle mass begins to disappear. If they don't keep up that same regimen of exercise, the muscles will disappear. The same thing happens with people who retire, and they're not necessarily as physically active as they were before. People who are on their feet all the time. I'm not talking about people sitting in front of a computer screen 8 hours a day. But people who are, you know, production workers, construction workers, whatever else.
0: Mm-hmm. Yeah.
1: Once they turn to the couch or the backyard chaise lounge or whatever else more than before, they start losing bone mass. So you bring up the subject of muscles. It doesn't take a whole lot for let's talk about the retirement group, you know, like from 65 and older.
0: Mm-hmm. As 67 long as, now. The official age as of this year is 67.
1: I didn't know that.
0: There you go.
1: So for those 67 and older, if they would just walk 2 to 3 times a week, not every day, if they could get out and walk around the block a few times to keep those muscles moving, they can maintain a certain level of muscle mass. And remember, the muscles are the ones that burn up the fat in your diet.
0: Mm-hmm.
1: And as a result of that, those who begin to neglect the exercise of the muscles start putting on weight. And where are these extra pounds coming from? Well, you're just not as active as you used to be. But not just that, the muscles begin to lose their intrinsic strength. If you don't use the muscles, you're going to lose them. You don't use the bones in the sense of supporting the body against gravity by getting up and moving around, you're going to start losing bone mass. And it's the same thing with all the rest even the organs of the body. If you're not putting physical stress on the body gets rid of what it doesn't think it needs. And that's what I mean when I say that it's dynamic. You know, the tubifores and the tubisixes inside the walls of your house, that's static. That's
0: right.
1: Not going to change. The steel girders in a tall 50-story building, that's static. They don't change. But your bones do, and your muscles do, based on how much stress you place upon them physically. And you can maintain good muscle strength if you will use your muscles past 67 years old.
0: Right. Let's keep that going. Keep our muscles strong. One of the things that happens as you get older, your skin gets flabby. And I often wonder whether that affects the muscles.
1: Loss of protein.
0: Well.
1: It's a loss of protein. You're not eating enough protein, so the muscle strength underneath the skin begins to waste away, and then the skin gets flabby.
0: So that's a discussion for our next episode when we meet again to talk to Jack. I want to talk about protein and proteins. That's up and coming next week here on Good Day Health. 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

0: death toll rises. I'm Deborah Valentine, Fox News. Rescue crews along the China-Nepal border continuing their efforts after flash floods swept through the area after a glacier collapsed. Fox's Mike Emanuel has the latest from Washington.
1: A race against time to find survivors, with the death toll rising following the flooding disaster on the Nepal-China border. Nearly 600 people are confirmed dead. Another 2,500 people remain missing, among them 90 Americans. Rescue crews are still pulling out survivors caked in dark brown mud. The U.S. State Department says so far, 5 Americans have been brought to safety.
0: The death toll has climbed to at least 626 people killed and 2,300 people remain missing. The U.S. Embassy in Nepal confirming they've supplied at least one shipment of emergency goods. A major setback for federal prosecutors in a long-delayed 9/11 case. Fox's Tom Rigotti reports.
2: The New York Post reports a military judge has thrown out key confessions from Khalid Sheikh Mohammed, the self-proclaimed mastermind of the attacks, ruling his 2007 statements to investigators were not given voluntarily. It comes days after his trial was set for June 2028, nearly 27 years after the attacks that killed almost 3,000 people. Prosecutors say they're reviewing whether to appeal, a move that could delay the case even further, as families of the victims fear Mohammed could die behind bars at the military's Guantanamo Bay prison. Tom Rigotti, Fox News.
0: President Trump announcing the U.S. has entered into a deal with Venezuela to take control of 65 billion barrels of the South American country's oil reserves. He posted about it on social media, saying it's the biggest oil deal in world history. The president said the U.S. worked out the deal with Venezuela's interim president. 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
7: 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Your Storm Watch 9 forecast starts now.
8: A lot of sunshine, very comfortable air in place. Temperatures this afternoon climbing to either side of 80 with a northwesterly breeze. Breeze lightens tonight. Temperatures dropping back into the 50s under fair skies. Sunshine gradually giving way to clouds Sunday. A high in the lower 80s with a chance of a late day shower. Maybe a passing shower on Monday as well. From the Stormwatch 9 Weather Center, I'm meteorologist Kevin Skorupa.
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0: investment banker, consumer advocate, analyst, trader. Chris Markowski is the watchdog on Wall Street.
1: You want answers?
0: Exposing the lies and myths that the big brokerage firms, the mainstream press, and the government are pushing to keep Americans away from financial freedom.
1: You can't handle the truth.
0: Bringing America the truth about what really happens in the financial world.
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0: This is the Watchdog on Wall Street.
3: Okay. Welcome, everyone. Welcome to the Watchdog on Wall Street show. And I got to let you know up front, today was preparing for today's show was extraordinarily difficult. Piles and piles and piles of stories and information and trying to organize it all because there's a lot of very complex topics. There is an ungodly amount of misinformation that's being pushed out in the press in regards to our country, our fiscal situation, direction. And I'm going to do everything I can to break it down. I'm going to try to use every skill that I've acquired throughout my career to do this, because if you look at my office right now, stacks of papers, piles here, there, and everywhere. I'm a paper guy. I've got to print stuff up, and I'm going to try to organize it as best I can. But I also have to let you know, many of the things that we're going to talk about, and in particular, right off the bat, are scary. Quite frankly, it's scary. The debt situation, the numbers that we're going to go over, and I know I'm in radio. Numbers are difficult when it comes to radio. It really is. However, I'm going to turn it around. Okay. All is not lost. As dire as some of these things that we're going to go over, many of the things we're going to cover on today's program, all is not lost. And I'm going to remind everyone, you know, what Ben Franklin said when he walked out of the Constitutional Convention, it's a republic if you can keep it. Okay, I'm going to go over, I compiled a whole bunch of numbers and facts. Try to pay as close attention as you can. Over the last 10 years, U.S. federal government tax revenue has increased 65% to $5.3 trillion. Government spending has increased 96% to $7.3 trillion. I mentioned this on the podcast, and people called me a liar this past week. I don't lie. This is the one show, this show, my podcast, that you can go to, and it's nothing but facts. No way the national debt doubled in the past 10 years. Oh, yeah, it did. Trump 1, Biden, and then Trump 2. Another bit of information. $4,000 and growing per American. That is how much interest we are paying on our debt. Per American, per year, per American. So if there's a family of four, you're paying $16,000 per year just on interest. Just on interest. No ballrooms, no bombs, no roads. Interest on our debt. July's numbers. Federal government brought in $334 billion, spent $766 billion. As it stands right now, the people say they're not paying enough taxes. Americans spend more on taxes now than they spend on food, clothing, and housing, to put that into perspective. Republican Party was supposed to put forward spending cuts before they left for the August recess. Republican Senator Tom Tillis of North Carolina tells reporters, it's not a popular winning issue in the election. even though it's the right thing to do. Yeah, they drop plans to make hundreds of billions of dollars in spending cuts because, hey, swing district Republican lawmakers worried about voter backlash. What does this all mean? We're seeing things that are happening within the bond market. We're seeing the Treasury Secretary out and about and doing various different interviews. Last week, Treasury Secretary did an interview on CNBC with Sarah Eisen, and it was an absolute train wreck. An absolute train wreck. I'm going to go through some of the comments that he said. You know, he said the spike in oil at the time was something he didn't understand. He said the free market is mispricing U.S. bonds. That's why he wants to manipulate the bond market. Now, I've said for some time, we're not really, you know, capitalist anymore as a nation. So you're going to manipulate markets and you're going to claim to be a capitalist? Here's another one. And I want to explain this to people because they keep talking about how tech money, the tech spend in regards to AI and chips and what have you and data centers and all that good stuff is crowding out money that would be going into sovereign debt. And I'm here to tell you that is the biggest bunch of, how shall I put it? Bovine caca. How's that? That is a male bovine caca. Translate that. That is the biggest bunch of male bovine caca I've heard of in a long time. Insurance companies, banks, pension funds that have to put money into sovereign debt can't all of a sudden say, hey, you know, we're not going to do that. We're going to go out. We're going to buy tech debt. He said, and I quote, there's nothing magic about $40 trillion in debt. And all we need to do is get those tariffs back and we'll be okay. We've had countless people come out in front of the microphone saying that we can grow our way out of the debt situation we're in. Did you happen to see the latest quarter of GDP growth? 1.5%. Again, we haven't had dynamic growth here in the United States since the Reagan and Clinton administrations, and we're nowhere near it. When asked about the jobs numbers, he said, oh, you know, because the weak jobs numbers, the jobs numbers are noisy. He says they're noisy. He says we don't need to provide as many jobs because we have gotten rid of illegals. And the best way I can try to explain what he said there is like, hey, you know what? I got a restaurant and we're losing customers. We're losing customers. So, we're going to remove half the tables and bar stools in the restaurant so we don't need as many waiters. Again, it made no sense whatsoever. So, couple things that the Treasury Secretary has done over the past week, and you saw some short-term movements in the long-term bonds. This Operation Twist that he got involved with, where he's going out and he's buying bonds that are priced, that were priced during COVID. So there's a low interest rate there, okay? And again, I'm going to be honest with you. The worst move by a Treasury Secretary in the history of the planet was Janet Yellen. Janet Yellen not going out and refinancing all of our debt when interest rates were ultra low. The dumbest thing of all time. But now we're buying back those bonds with new debt and paying a higher interest rate on this new debt, and this new debt is short term. And I'm going to put it to you this way. Let's pretend that you have, would you do this? You have a 30-year mortgage at, let's say, 3% that you got during COVID. Would you go out and refinance that 30-year mortgage with, I don't know, a two-year mortgage at a higher interest rate? No, you wouldn't do that. The reason why the Treasury Secretary is doing that is because he wants to eliminate long-term debt off the market to make it more scarce, because certain institutions, like I said before, insurance companies, pension funds, banks, they have to buy it.

pool somewhere and you have some ball, like a beach ball or a soccer ball, and you play a game to see who can try to take that ball and bring it to the bottom. And you can try as much as you can, swimming as hard as you can, trying to get it down there. Eventually, what happens? The ball slips out of your hand, and it goes screaming up to the surface. That, in essence, is what the Treasury is doing and what the Fed is doing when it comes to interest rates right now. Again, here's some more numbers, okay? In the next 12 months, $8 trillion, with a T, $8 trillion of treasuries need to be rolled over. The average coupon on that is 3.3%. Right now, the 10-year yield is at, what, give or take, 4.7%. So, rolling that $8 trillion today at the current level is going to add $112 billion in annual interest costs. And that's even before you factor in the interest burden on the ongoing $2 trillion annual deficit. People, if you think I enjoy talking about these numbers, you're crazy. You're crazy. I don't. I don't like it one bit. And like I've said here on the program, one big see I told you so moment after another here on the program. What are the alternatives? What can possibly be done? Well, the only thing that they can do, print more money. Print more money, which they've been doing since the turn of the century. Print more money. What has that done? What has that done to the value of the currency? What has that done when it has come to inflation? We've already gone over this here on the program. Again, if you've been following us and what we've been doing at Markowski Investments and what we've been talking about here on the show, going back 26 years since we started this program, we've prepared you for this. We've explained to you that the only way you beat this as an individual investor is to outrun it. You know that old saying, it's not a sprint, it's a marathon. No. No, it's a sprint. All the garbage that all the financial planning firms and Wall Street and everybody out there talking about their 60-40 portfolio and how it should be structured has been dead wrong. You've lost. Oh, yeah, your portfolio might be up a little bit, but when you place it against inflation, you're treading water, man. You're barely getting ahead. This is the reality of the terrain. Okay? People listen to this program and they're like, geez, it's depressing. People, I would love to tell you something else. I would love to tell you that Congress is going to get together and they're going to make cuts. They're going to utilize Rand Paul's six-penny program, and they're going to cut 6 cents from every dollar of government spending, and within 10 years, we're going to have that budget deficit down to zero. But they're not. They're not. So what? What am I going to do? Am I going to yell and complain about it here in the program? Well, I'm going to let you know about it, and I am going to prepare you, and I'm going to prepare my clients accordingly. Have to take a break. A lot more on the program. 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

0: This is the Watchdog on Wall Street.
1: All right. One more thing I have to touch on, because every day I put out several podcasts, various different topics, got some blowback. But, well, you know, the Secretary of Treasury, he's got this account. He's been putting money away. He's got almost $1 trillion. He can buy up the bonds. Okay. Where did that money come from? Where did that money come from, this $1 trillion bazooka that he's got? It came from tax dollars and also borrowed money. It's basically like you saying that you taking a part of your salary and saving it, and then also taking a cash advance on a credit card or borrowing money, paying interest on that money, and calling it saved money. All it is an attempt to take inventory off the market to artificially suppress rates. That's it. They mentioned, because it sounds scary, bond vigilantes. Well, all anybody, and this is one thing, again, people fail to understand. The stock market is minuscule compared to the bond market. Minuscule. The most important numbers in finance is what is the yield on the 10-year and 30-year treasury. Not NVIDIA, not Apple, not Microsoft, nothing. Not oil prices. The most important financial numbers that exist, because we are the world's reserve currency for now, is the yield on the 10 and 30-year treasury. Anyway. Why I talk about this? Because I let me be honest with you. People get angry with me. I get constant emails all the time. Why are you talking about this? You're hurting this party. I'm not a member of any party. I am a free market capitalist conservative. We're few and far between. Okay, we really are. We are an endangered species in today's day and age. I speak out on these things because I believe I'm called on to speak out on these things. Anybody's been following this show, like I said, for 26 years, been following my writing, my columns, going back 30 years, what we've done at Markowski Investments, the calls that we've made. Again, it's contrarian oftentimes. Maybe the wrong word, contrarian. It's against the tide in regards to what's popular or populist, and populist ideas, quite frankly, have become very much in vogue and dangerous. Got a lot more we got to cover on the program today. Yeah, will the stock market crash? That's the big question. Will it crash? I'm going to get to that as soon as we get back. WatchdogOnWallStreet.com. 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We'll be back.
0: Chris Markowski,

0: Considered by most, optimized curcumin is one of the few bioavailable and highly absorbable curcumin products on the market. Hi, I'm Dr. Mitch. Since most chronic diseases have inflammation, our optimized curcumin seems to be a perfect addition to any nutritional program. It makes sense to me that preventing or reducing inflammation is a key component to our overall health. The Mayo Clinic found that curcumin can decrease swelling and inflammation, has antioxidant properties, and research suggests that curcumin can prevent cancer, or at least slow the spread of cancer, and in many instances make chemotherapy more effective. It protects our healthy cells even from radiation. 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

0: The only man who is taking on the Wall Street establishment. 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
1: Oh, that's a Yacht Rock song right there, without a doubt. Anyway, welcome back. It is The Watchdog on Wall Street show. I'm going to remind everybody out there, you go to our site at watchdogonwallstreet.com. I don't want you to be intimidated. You do your homework on us. You see who we are, what we're doing. We're not the firm out there that will say no to you. You need help. You need help. We're going to help you. We don't have account minimums. Three decades. We started out that way. We're not going to do that. We help everyone out. You know, at our website at watchdogonwallstreet.com, you'll go there. There'll be a little pop-up in the beginning. Sign up for a consultation. There'll be a little people over profit, and that's something that we've always stood for when it comes to our clients. So all of this doom and gloom stuff that I'm talking about right now, this has been present for a while. And like I said before, you know, you talk about Ben Franklin, Republic, you can keep it. I love this country. I love this country so much. I love capitalism. An ongoing statement that I've made again and again and again since my children were babies. I want them to grow up in a world where they can succeed beyond their wildest dreams. But there's a flip side to that. Flip side is, if you can succeed beyond your wildest dreams, you also have to be able to fail. And America has proven itself in our 250 years to be self-correcting. We do some really dumb things. But when push comes to shove, eventually we figure it out. I believe post-World War II, we've done a lot of really, really dumb things. A lot. Everything from the military-industrial complex to great society programs, ripping apart families, the failure of the entitlement programs that we have. I can go on and on and on and on and on. If any country could fix it, it would be ours. It would be ours. And there are so many great ideas out there from great minds. Stanley Druckenmiller had a great piece this past week. A myriad of, you know what's consistent from each and every one of these people? We got all this stuff, all these great ideas. You know, Rand Paul has got his six-penny plan. Do you realize it was a one-penny plan back in 2018? We couldn't get government to cap one penny from every dollar in government spending. Right now, we wouldn't have a budget deficit if we did that. We need better leadership. And that's on us. That's on us as a people. You get the government you deserve. We keep voting for clowns. Yeah, we're going to continue to have a circus. That's what we've got. This is our fault. You got the crazy left wingers thinking about, oh, we could tax our way out of this. What? That is one of the dumbest things I've ever heard in my entire life. You could automatically go out there and you could steal. The lefties could go out there and steal every dime from every billionaire out there. And guess what? It wouldn't even come close to covering it. Wouldn't even come close. And then you get the Republicans patting themselves on the back, talking about fiscal responsibility. Right, sure. They lie. It's the reason why I left the Republican Party decades ago. You keep telling me you're for fiscal responsibility, you keep doing the exact opposite. So yes, it's on us to choose a lot more wisely moving forward. But yeah. If there's one country that can do it, we can. With that being said, how have we managed at Markowski Investments, how have we managed to navigate through the myriad of financial calamities over the past 30 years. How have we managed to handle true inflation, not the government numbers, because we all know it's much, much worse. We all know what we pay at the grocery store. We all know how much our prices have gone up when it comes to insurance and across the board. How have we done that and managed risk? Well, I want to talk a little bit about that. We're going to take a quick break, though. WatchdogOnWallStreet.com. 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We'll be back.
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0: You should believe in math, not magic. You're listening to The Watchdog on Wall Street with Chris Markowski.
1: Will the stock market crash? Yeah. Yeah. I'm telling you right here and now, right here in The Watchdog on Wall Street show, the stock market will crash. I don't know when, though. I have no clue. Could be next week, next month, could be 10 years from now, could be 15 years from now, could be even longer, could be shorter. I don't know. I don't know. And I'm here to tell you that anybody that claims to know is lying. They'd be lying. No one knows when the stock market is going to crash, because quite frankly, it comes out of nowhere. I equate this to, you know, if you knew that you were going to get into a car crash on the way to work today, would you get into the car? Would you get into the car? No, you wouldn't. No, you wouldn't. All of the information that we're talking about right here on the program, it's out there. Well, you're talking about the debt and all this stuff is going to make the market. No, no, something else will trigger it. That information is already, everything is already priced in to the market. And I know this may sound a little bit frightening to you, but it doesn't to me. And anybody, and this is again, it's part of the conspiracy that keeps people poor and stupid. Smart money knows this. Smart money knows that the market is going to crash. It's what you do when it does that matters. How have we navigated through all of the calamities that we've seen over the past 30 plus years? Well, again, we own high quality companies. We are diversified. Diversified to the degree, and it's what do I mean by diversification in this sense? And actually, I'm going to use a phrase or a story used by Nassim Nicholas Taleb. If you smash a Maserati into a wall at 100 miles an hour, your car is destroyed, right? Car's destroyed, and you're not doing too well. If you tap the wall, 100 times at 1 mile an hour, car drives home. And this is what I talk about when it comes to diversification, rotating assets. I get the question all the time. How'd you guys do it? How'd you survive the, you know, Great Recession and, you know, long-term capital management and COVID and all these various different things? 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It's pretty simple. Owning high-quality companies, not getting bent out of shape, not acting out of emotion, and understanding that, again, the world's going to only end one time, folks. 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
1: Welcome back, everybody. I've been doing terrestrial radio for 26 years. This is the longest running financial program in the country. Bob Brinker retired, I think, in 2018, and now it's me. And, you know, people ask me, why do you bother anymore at terrestrial radio stuff? Well, people still listen to it. And maybe I'm a bit nostalgic because I enjoy terrestrial radio is very, very different than podcasting. It really is. I have people that are, you know, helping me out because we've been doing podcasts for a while now, and they're like, you know, you gotta get to the point immediately. People get bored. They're gonna swipe. I'm like, I like to present things my way, and I'm kind of learning how to do it, but I enjoy this format very much. But one of the things that I've encountered in my 26 years is I'll get phone calls from listeners, various different parts of the country. You know, we're on everywhere. You weren't on this weekend. There was some other news financial program that they put on. I'm like, well, that's just the way it is. Program directors at various different radio stations, they sell their time. They sell block time to people who want to have their own show. And more often than not, it's some financial charlatan or schlock broker that doesn't know what they're doing. I've written countless pieces on this over the years. It frustrates me. I'll call the program director and I'm like, do you care about your listeners at all? Do you care about them at all? Do you have any idea who you're putting on air? Case in point, jurors in San Antonio found a couple financial charlatans there on air, basically ripping people off in another Ponzi scheme. Not only that, it was tied into this as well, as they also were using churches within the area. Another example of affinity fraud. I see this happen all the time. What I mean all the time, I mean every single day. Every single day in my email box, I have various different searches, AI doing searches for me on Wall Street fraud, annuity fraud, insurance fraud, all these things, and I get all of the reports and all of the stories, and they're countless. Countless! What do I try to explain to everybody here on the program? The only way, and this is not even 100% foolproof, it's not. Pretty close, though. Pretty close. Once you understand that everything in life that has meaning, value, and worth involves work, time, and effort, there are no shortcuts. None. None. But I found out. An old friend of mine, fraternity brother of mine, back from college, just got taken for a small fortune. And he is an accomplished guy in his world and what he does. And, you know, it was interesting. He put out a YouTube video basically saying, you know what? It's my fault. I should have known better. And that's important, too. That's important, too. You have to own it. The SEC and the Department of Justice reporting that last year was one of the biggest years in history when it comes to financial fraud. And I forget the number that they put out, $8-9 billion. $8-9 billion. Now, that number is conservative. How do I know it's conservative? Because people contact us at Markowski Investments after they've been ripped off. And many of them, they don't even want to deal with the SEC. They don't even want to bother, okay? They're embarrassed. They're embarrassed. I would put it based upon this, but this is anecdotal. Based upon the numbers that we get, I'd probably say 50% of financial frauds out there, maybe more, don't even get reported. And we try to encourage them. You know, you should say something. Okay, got to let somebody know because these con artists are going to take somebody else. Reality is, and I said this for some time, America's education system does a really poor job of teaching essential financial skills. lot of people vulnerable out there. We saw. Anybody paying attention? We warned people about Bernie Madoff. We warned them. We warned you about private equity cons. These predators, they prey on weakness. And what do they exploit? Greed and fear. And like I've said countless times here on the program, I use that word greed and people, you know, they shudder. It could be a good type of greed. You know, Gordon Gekko, greed is good. Could be greedy to want to provide for your grandchildren's education or to give to a church or leave a legacy. Con artists, they identify these motivations and they tailor their pitch accordingly. And again, comes down to personal responsibility. True financial freedom comes when you take ownership of everything in life. I drill this here on the program. I drill this into my kids' heads. You don't make excuses. You don't place blame. You own your successes. You own your mistakes. You don't blame others. When you own your missteps, you can correct them. You can protect yourself. There are no shortcuts in building lasting wealth. 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
6: Space. I'm Chris DeMeo, Fox News. President Trump announcing plans to establish a first-of-its-kind U.S. Space Academy. Fox's Jared Halpern has more.
7: Like West Point and the Naval, Air Force, and Coast Guard Academies, President Trump says the U.S. Space Academy will educate a new generation of service members.
8: It will serve both the United States Space Force as well as NASA and the civilian spaceflight industry, and it'll attract, train, and graduate the very best of our nation.
7: The president signed an executive order to establish a new academy during a visit to the Johnson Space Center in Houston. A location for the new service academy has not been determined. The military has not established a new service academy since the Air Force Academy in 1954. In Washington, Jared Halpern, Fox News.
6: A setback for federal prosecutors in a long-delayed 9/11 case. A military judge has thrown out key confessions from Khalid Sheikh Mohammed, the self-proclaimed mastermind of the attacks. That's according to the New York Post.
9: Ruling his 2007 statements to investigators were not given voluntarily. It comes days after his trial was set for June 2028, nearly 27 years after the attacks that killed almost 3,000 people. Prosecutors say they're reviewing whether to appeal, a move that could delay the case even further, as families of the victims fear Muhammad could die behind bars at the military's Guantanamo Bay prison.
6: That's Fox's Tom Rigotti. Khalid Sheikh Mohammed was arrested in Pakistan in 2003 and has been held at Guantanamo Bay ever since. President Trump says the U.S. has entered a deal with Venezuela to take control of 65 billion barrels of oil reserves. The president calling it the biggest oil deal in world history. The president, in a social media post on Friday, says that the agreement was negotiated by Secretary of State Rubio, War Secretary Hegseth, and Venezuela's acting president. 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
22: 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Your Storm Watch 9 forecast starts now.
23: A lot of sunshine, very comfortable air in place. Temperatures this afternoon climbing to either side of 80 with a northwesterly breeze. Breeze lightens tonight. Temperatures dropping back into the 50s under fair skies. Sunshine gradually giving way to clouds Sunday. A high in the lower 80s with a chance of a late day shower. Maybe a passing shower on Monday as well. From the Stormwatch 9 Weather Center, I'm meteorologist Kevin Skorupa.
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0: well-known author, investment banker, consumer advocate, analyst, trader. Chris Markowski is the watchdog on Wall Street.
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3: All right. As many of you kind of figured out past couple weeks, best of programs, The Watchdog on Wall Street show, I was away on vacation with my family, and I'm still ecstatic that my 20-year-olds still like to hang out with mom and dad, which is kind of nice. Again, I run Best Ups of the radio show. I still do the podcast. My, you know, without a doubt, my wife will kill me if I don't take a few days off. I usually take about 4 or 5 days off from podcasting, even though, you know, again, bring my stuff with me. Still got to cover the news on the program, post the stuff up on YouTube. Again, it's different hours, you know, based upon when we are away. But neither here nor there. I want to share with everybody a quick story. Many of you know, I said, you know, and I had a myriad of different jobs in my life. I worked for a janitor, for my father, waited tables, countless jobs. I can't even remember them all growing up, working at the mall, food courts, all sorts of stuff. When I go away, and we were in Greece, my wife's family is in Greece, we're staying at a hotel. I love talking with the people that work at the hotel, the young people that are waiting on us, the bartender, the manager of the hotel, having conversations, learning about them. They're my people, I guess. And one day, one of the waiters, you know, comes over, how is your day going? Everything like that. He says, not good. And I'm like, what happened? And explaining to me this big family, huge family, several families from one particular country, because I asked about that. I said, are they like this all the time from this country? And they're like, yeah. And I'm not going to even bring it up on the program. You can play, you guess what country they came from. Okay? Anyway, kids, you know, screaming at us. They didn't like the food. We brought, you know, food to their rooms, telling us this country stinks, all this stuff. Our food is better. And I'm like, what? I can't even fathom kids talking like that. And then I saw the matriarch of the family come out and start berating the manager of the hotel. And it took all I could to not intervene and get involved, because also they had, you know, I think they had bodyguards there too. Anyway, neither here nor there. We have rules at Markowski Investments. We have very strict rules at Markowski Investments. Family rules. You remember when Obama said, you didn't build that? And he was kind of talking about, oh, you know, you didn't build that. That guy helped you build that. Whatever. Okay, and we made fun of that. However, within our family unit, I look at Markowski, explain.

this to my kids. This was built on cornerstones. Cornerstones. Your life, the cornerstone. What are the cornerstones there? And I look back at my grandparents that came from Italy, my grandparents that came from Poland. I look at my parents, what they did, what they sacrificed. I talk about, you know, my in-laws. They coming over from Greece, what they went through in their life. My mother-in-law has a scar on her leg. Bullet goes through from a Nazi shooting her in Greece. The work that they put in, the work that they, and again, it translates. My dad was a school teacher, and he ran a janitorial business. Just get up. Same time I get up every single day, 3 a.m. Get up, go clean an office building, then go to school, take a shower at the school, teach, come home, see us kids, have dinner. Remember, he'd take a quick nap. He'd take like a half an hour nap and then go clean an office building. That's what he did. And I tell you stories about, you know, other parts of my family. Listen. Your name, I explain this to my kids, and I explain this to the people that work at Markowski Investments. That name has meaning. You never treat anyone disrespectfully. You never, ever act in an unethical fashion or do anything to cheapen our name and the reputations of, again, the cornerstones of what has been built here. I'm quite blunt, as many of you know, and I understand that can be off-putting to some people. I choose integrity over duplicity. What you see is what you get. What you see is what you get. And in today's day and age, and maybe, well, I got to try to get into the meta thing later on, and this kind of ties in. You see people out in public, and you take a look at them, and you see that they are crafted and polished by handlers, by PR people, tuning social media the right way, crafting an image. We don't do that. We're not about that. People ask you, what scares you, Chris? What scares you? I'm sitting in front of this microphone right now. And I did talk about this past week on the podcast. And this goes to my belief system and my faith. This microphone scares the crap out of me. I'm not afraid of public speaking at all. Okay. Never have been since I was a kid. It doesn't bother me in the slightest. This microphone scares me. Why? Because my belief system, my faith teaches me, the Bible teaches me, that I have an enormous responsibility. I am going to be judged differently because I have taken on a role as someone that's out there trying to educate people. Teacher, it says it verbatim in the Bible. Okay, you're going to be judged differently. You're going to go out there and put yourself there. You're going to teach. You better get it right. This is why, I see people today's day and age, the way we've structured the media. You got one side fighting the other side. And I watch people knowingly lie in front of a microphone on TV, and I know that they know that they're lying, and give all sorts of duplicitous statements out there, twisting and turning things, and I'm like, aren't you afraid? Do you have any fear of God at all? Do I get it right 100% of the time? No way.
No way, no how. But I put it all out there. I mean, we have to get, you know, we're an SEC registered firm. We have to get audited by the Securities and Exchange Commission. And I put it all out there. Everything. Everything that we say and do, I record. Everything is out there. If I make a mistake, if I get a fact off by a little bit, something wrong, guess what? I am going to correct it. Because that's the way you should be when you take on this role. I mean, watching right now, you delve into the political a little bit. We had this whole, what's her name there, the Harp, one of the new Trump advisors there, and where's the Georgia Senator Ossoff made a kind of a snide comment, and all of a sudden, everyone on the right's got their underwear in a bunch, and, you know, whataboutism here and there, and I'm like, are you people kidding me? Scott Jennings, oh my God, I'm like, you defend the statements by the president all the time. And so you can't actually believe what you're saying. Two things can be true at the same time. The president of the United States can say horrible things, and what Ossoff said could be bad. Be consistent. Your allegiance shouldn't be to a president or a political party. It should be God. I've always been a big believer. Big believer, yeah. Go out there, criticize left. You know, we got a politics of rage. The other guy's a bad guy. Do you understand that we are losing as Americans because of this as a whole? Little side note, I just thought of it at the top of my head. I don't watch a lot of TV. I don't. But I do have an affinity for Taylor Sheridan's shows and programming and his writing, and I happen to love this show, Lioness. And there's a scene in the latest season, or in season three right now, where you've got this double agent for Russia and Ukraine basically explaining the world. And she explains the world as to all these people in the CIA and whatnot as

0: conversation with an idiot. I understand that. Can't argue with idiots. They only drag you down to their level, and, you know, that's in the mud, and you don't want to be there. But I've always been more critical, because I'm a conservative guy, of my side. Why? Shouldn't you be? If you are the, you're the general manager of, let's say, the New York Yankees. I'm a Yankee fan. You're the New York Yankees. Are you going to concern yourself what's wrong with the Boston Red Sox? Are you going to concern yourself what's wrong with your team and what you're doing? Always look in the mirror. Take a good hard look at yourself in the mirror every single day. Another, some Bible. Worry about the log in your eye before, you know, looking at the splinter in someone else's eye. We live in a world of political grifters that are enriching themselves. And I try very, very hard here on the program, very hard, to get people to see it. And this is an age-old problem. Plato talked about this in his Allegory of the Cave. People looking at shadows on the wall rather than actually looking into the light. One of my favorite prophets. And again, preface this, okay? By no way, shape, manner, or form am I comparing myself to a prophet in the Bible. But again, on my wall in my office is a, obviously, reproduction of the Michelangelo and the Sistine Chapel with Jeremiah holding his head, the weeping prophet. 50 years. 50 years, he's warning the Israelis, don't do this. Yep, we're still sacrificing babies to Baal. We're doing this, we're doing that. And again, they call him the weeping prophet. And I find myself all the time, you know, my hand on my head. Come on, people, wake up. See it. See who these people are. See them for what they are. Grifters. We've done this to ourselves. Ridiculous candidates. Throwing away great candidates. Whether it be Ron Paul. Whether it be Rand Paul. Whether it be Ron DeSantis. Whether it be Thomas Massie. Man, you know, the late, great Tom Coburn. He would have been fantastic as a president. Dr. Coburn. We have to do a better job. Again, integrity over duplicity. If you don't think character matters, I'm sorry, people. I'm sorry, something's missing. And again, for the people that were alive, I know I got younger people listening to this program, let me explain to you something, okay? Let me explain to you something. In the 80s, we weren't divided. Oh, yeah, sure, there was fights between the right and the left or whatever it may be. You know what Reagan did? He brought people together. Together. I mean, you look at Bill Clinton and Monica Lewinsky scandal, coming out of office. Do you know what his approval rating was when he left office? Again, if you're voting for any candidates that's looking to tear apart the other side, trying to destroy rather than to build, that's a problem. What do I ask each and every one of you? What should we all do every single day? You want to make America great again? Don't listen to any of that nonsense. You want to make America great again? You do it. You want to know how? Every day, you build, create, protect, and teach. 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We'll be back. She's looking mighty fine.
1: Here comes out and dance. Two of socialism's most famous leaders couldn't sell the system to their own daughters. Stalin's daughter defected to America in 1967. Fidel Castro's daughter escaped Cuba in 1993 and came to America. Think about it. They weren't reading about socialism in a textbook. They grew up with a front row seat to two of the most famous communists in history, and they wanted out. Today, democratic socialists tell us their version is different. Nationalized control, more redistribution, and more dependency on government. And no, it's not different at all, and the results have never matched the sales pitch. Before America decides socialism deserves another try, maybe we should

0: 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Yep, the same America the left wants to remake like the Soviet Union or Cuban system. No thanks. 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
1: Welcome back, everybody. So I got a phone call this past week, and this phone call is talking about what's going on and, you know, concern. Again, he was concerned about socialism. Have you ever heard of this Hassan Piker? And I'm like, yeah, I've heard of him. I've never listened to him. Why do I care about Hassan Piker? And again, what I know about is because that's all the Republican politicians in many areas of the country want to talk about. That's all Sean Hannity and all the fools on Fox News, all they want to talk about. Who is Hassan Piker? He's a bloody podcaster. He's a podcaster that goes around campuses talking trash. He could be lying. Okay, he could be a conservative for all you know, just taking advantage of people because all he's looking for is views and clicks. How do you think he makes a living? How do you think these people on social media, whether they be on the left and the right, how do you think they got paid? Do you think that they have a real job? Their job is to, for lack of a better phrase, get you pissed off. That is their career. It's not to solve problems. Problems start getting solved, they're out of business. They want you to hate. Remember from 1984? Get your 2 minutes of hate. Hassan Piker doesn't make policy. Hassan Piker hasn't put the country $40 trillion in debt. Who the hell is this guy? Why do you care about him? Again, I tell you who loves all this stuff. Again, the people in Washington, D.C. keeps them in power. Keeps them in power. I want to let you in on a little something right now. Because again, they keep using that word socialism. Again, I'm an actual conservative, okay? Not the fake ones that are in with the Republican Party. They keep using that word socialism. Here's a bit of a news flash, okay? News flash to the entire country. We are already socialist. We're already socialists, guys. What do you mean we're socialist? Red scare. All right. 168 million Americans, half the country right now, is getting a government check. That's right. 168 million Americans are getting a government check. You try to explain to me how that's not socialist. People, we're going to talk a little bit more about this. We're going to talk about socialism because I hate socialism. I hate communism, okay? But I've actually been fighting it. Meanwhile, at the White House, the President of the United States is taking major positions in companies. WatchdogOnWallStreet.com. We'll be back.
0: Chris Markowski is the Watchdog on Wall Street.
2: 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The Mayo Clinic found that curcumin can decrease swelling and inflammation, has antioxidant properties, and research suggests that curcumin can prevent cancer, or at least slow the spread of cancer, and in many instances make chemotherapy more effective. It protects our healthy cells even from radiation. 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

0: This is the Watchdog on Wall Street.
1: Words have meaning, folks. They do. And you get, again, the social media people, the people on Fox, the people on MSNBC, the people that love to stir up hate. They love using words and basically making them whatever they want to make them. Socialist! Communist! What would you do? What would you say if Barack Obama decided to take your tax dollars, and take positions in 30 green companies back then when he did the American Recovery and Reinvestment Act, or invest in some liberal schools or whatever businesses that are out there? Republicans' hair would be on fire. Yet, crickets. Current president of the United States has taken positions, taken stakes in 30 different companies, some majority interest. That's not capitalism, folks. That's socialist. That's right out of, it's like a fascist socialist Mussolini model that we're running at this point in time. And it is bad. It's dangerous. In so many ways that people don't understand. Well, you don't understand. Well, it's good. You know, rather than just give the company money or loans like Obama and Biden did, at least we're getting a stake. You're getting what? You're getting a stake? Do you feel any richer right now? Do you? Has your position in life gotten any better as a citizen now that the U.S. government has stakes in 30 different countries, companies? Let me ask you a question. Are we not going further into debt every single day? You understand how dumb? Think before you speak, people. Use your brain. Do not parrot talking points from politicians. You're better than that. You're smarter than that. It crowds out money. Who in the world is going to want to compete against a government-sponsored entity? Because that's what they've become. Who? You can't. Know that old saying, build a better mousetrap, people will beat a path to your door? Let's just say you've built that better mousetrap. But the government is part owner in another mousetrap company. You go to Wall Street, you go to a bank, you say, well, listen, I've got the greatest mousetrap of all time. That's nice. That's fantastic. But we can't fund you. We're not going to fund you because you can't compete against the government. It stifles competition. It's called regulatory capture. It's already happened with too big to fail. Let me tell you something. I pointed this out at the time and to this day. That was a real, you want to talk about almost like an original sin type of moment for this country, was the financial crisis. Where all these crooks on Wall Street ripped off the American people, got bailed out by the taxpayers, completely socialist, and nobody did any time. They all walked away fat and happy. I mentioned that. I said, Lehman Brothers went out of business. Well, gee whiz, let me tell you something. All the Lehman Brothers executives didn't live far from my house in Long Island, and they were doing just fine. They were doing just fine. So, yeah. Get that. Got the fact that 168 million transfer payments. And you know what the funny thing is? Your Republicans, they talk about this ad nauseum. Ad nauseum for years. They won't cut a dime from any entitlement program. They won't cut a dime from Medicaid. You know what Medicaid rolls were? Were 22 million in 1980. 84 million today. 22 million to 84 million as far as Medicaid is concerned. I mentioned it here on the program. Repeal and replace Obamacare. They have no desire. Mike Johnson was supposed to come up with a great, it's going to be a super great, super duper Trump healthcare plan. That was months ago. What happened to that? Listen, people, this is like socialism, perfect business model for politicians. It is. You go back to Great Society programs, LBJ. What does socialism create? What do we have here in this country when people say, we got to prevent these socialists? Right. You know what? I'm going to take a break here, and I'm going to delve into this. This is going to be a wake-up call. Then you're going to understand exactly what socialism is. Watchdog on WallStreet.com. 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
1: The only man who is taking on the Wall Street establishment. 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
2: Yep. Not just the Wall Street establishment, the political establishment. What was that? Title. Title of the book. I love again, I love capitalism so much. I do. And again, we keep using words and we keep saying we're this, we're that. We don't practice it anymore. And this is what I'm talking about. This is why I know we can get back to where we belong as country. I know we can. We're wasting talent right now. We have the instruction manual. We can do it. We just have to decide we want to. It's funny. I wrote a column. This is during the Obama years, entitled Wasted Talent. And I used the line from the movie The Bronx Tale. It was Robert De Niro's character telling his son, the saddest thing in the world is wasted talent. I try to pride my, to some degree, I try to think of, I'm a pretty good coach. You know what good coaches do? They get the most out of their players. They're able to understand what their kids' talent, what their level is, and bring it out of them. Again, when you're dealing with kids and youth sports, you can evaluate what someone's ability is, and then you know what you try to make? You try to get them to reach their highest possible level. Everybody's got different talents and abilities. What we're capable of as a country, what we have, the natural resources we have, how we are protected by two oceans and two friendly countries. You understand? We have been a C-minus student, if that, since the Clinton years. Take a look at GDP growth and prove me wrong. A C-minus student as far as economic growth is concerned, far as GDP growth is concerned. Get the hike. Socialism. Perfect business model for politicians. Why? Why? It creates dependency. Dependency creates voters. Again, remember Peggy Joseph. Peggy Joseph there in Sarasota, Florida at the Obama rally. Oh, it was the greatest moment of my entire life. I'm not going to have to worry about paying my rent anymore. I'm not going to worry about paying my electric bill, my car. If I support Obama, he's going to support me. That's what people want now. Those who live off the state through transfer payments, subsidies, social safety nets, centrally planned privileges, who do they vote for? They're the one, keep the tap going. Keep the tap turned on. The politician, Washington, D.C., becomes the provider, the citizen, the client. The greater the dependency, the greater the power. That's why politicians love it. Love it. Not out of ideology, it's self-interest. And I'm sorry, Republicans love it too. If they didn't, they would try to fix it. Do you remember when Romney got caught on a hot mic running against Obama? Well, 50% of the country's not going to vote for me anyway because they're getting free stuff. And then he had to walk it back. And I said, you are such a wimp. You should have gone out there and explained how bad this is. Like I have. I've equated dependency to a drug. Because that's what it is. You're getting people addicted to a drug. And the same pathologies around drug abuse surround this type of dependency. Government dependency. Capitalism. Capitalism, on the other hand, that's a threat. Capitalism is a threat to people in Washington, D.C. It's a threat to Republicans in power. It's a threat to Democrats in power. Why? It rewards personal responsibility. Got to take a break. WatchdogOnWallStreet.com. WatchdogOnWallStreet.com. We'll be back. Driving all the old men
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0: 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You're listening to The Watchdog on Wall Street with Chris Markowski.
1: True capitalism. Adam Smith capitalism. Again, it is... Politicians love these words. It's an existential threat. It is an existential threat to the political class. It's an existential threat to the people that live in Washington, D.C. and the surrounding areas. Again, D.C. is just getting bigger. Northern Virginia, how much of Maryland? More and more people working for the government. Why is capitalism a threat? Again, personal responsibility, risk, innovation, private initiative. The last thing in the world, that the current crop of characters, and yes, it's a uniparty, okay? They don't want you independent of the state. You're independent of the state, well, they can't control you. You go out there, you earn your own livelihood, make your own decisions, create your own prosperity, your own way in life. You don't need anybody at your state capitol or Washington, D.C. Every regulation that they write, all these acronym agencies out there, oh, yeah, we're here protecting the people, right? Oh, sure. It's there to stifle competition. It's there to protect entrenched interests. You want to know how I know this well? Because you know what? I understand this. I hate it. But I have to deal with it because it's the terrain. Like I said, I don't like the terrain, but I got to deal with the terrain. It's called regulatory capture. There are certain businesses that are tied into government that are protected. It's like they have a moat around them. Warren Buffett understood this really well. These businesses that get in bed with government. You know, or a public-private partnership. Oh, really? Well, guess what? That company is protected now. It makes it a safer investment in many respects. And that's wrong. Free markets don't need politicians as an intermediary. You know what the politicians do? Oh, yeah, it's the free market. That's the enemy. That's the bad guy that's out there. And again, you get the leftists out there right now, the DSA, oh, terrible free market. This one's bad, that one's bad. And you got Republicans saying the opposite, but behind the scenes, they both agree. Right. Capitalism's greedy. Oh, it's not fair. It's unjust. Unsocial. Oh, but the state. Yeah, the state. The state that can send your kids off to some war somewhere. It's a state that takes your hard-earned dollars and passes it out how they see fit. Yeah. Yeah. What do they sell? What do they sell? Dependency. Dependency is a virtue, according to the people in Washington, D.C. People that are independent. People that go out there and, like I said, build, create, protect, and teach. We're the danger. We're the danger. Anyway, the state wants people with free minds. They want free people? No. No, they want subjects, okay? Yes, Republicans want subjects. Democrats want subjects. People that are grateful to them. I'm a public servant. Oh, look at that. True capitalism makes people free. And I talk about the capitalism that I believe in, that we should all practice. It's not getting over on people. True Adam Smith capitalism. Both parties walking away from the table happy. Both. I'm going to go out after the show today, and I'm going to buy myself a sandwich. sandwich. I'm going to get a probably bresaola, which I love, with maybe some pecorino, a little arugula, olive oil. And I'm going to pay the man his money for the sandwich, which I'm going to be happy to do so. And he's going to be happy making me the sandwich. No one gets over on anyone else. You know, I hate predatory behavior, this idea out there. People say, oh, it's capitalist, getting over on somebody. No, it's not. No. You're being a predator. And quite frankly, you're hurting yourself. You're hurting yourself. Like I said, you know, the old once bit, twice shy. Some business rips me off, gets over on me. I'm never going to do business with you again. What is your reasoning behind doing that? I would rather be taken advantage of than take advantage of anyone. You should never do that. We do live in a world, people. That's true. The old, this, you know, scorpion and the frog story. There's a lot of scorpions out there. One thing you got to do as a capitalist is that when things go wrong, you're a business owner, you make them right. You make them right. One of the things that it's kind of like almost like a prerequisite. Yeah, you know, I mean, certain firms all, you know, I work for Goldman Sachs, you gotta get a degree at Harvard and Cornell. You know, it's almost like a prerequisite for working at Markowski Investments. I like it if you've bartended, waited tables, and worked in the service industry. Why? Because you learn. You learn that things are not gonna always go right, you're gonna make a mistake, and guess what? You gotta make it right. You learn to deal with problems, you learn to correct problems. And oftentimes, when you correct problems properly, that respect is given to you, and you create a business relationship for life. Have to take another break. 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
6: Rescues continue. I'm Deborah Valentine, Fox News. Rescue crews along the China-Nepal border continuing their efforts after flash floods swept through the area after a glacier collapsed. Fox's Mike Emanuel has the latest from Washington.
7: A race against time to find survivors, with the death toll rising following the flooding disaster on the Nepal-China border. Nearly 600 people are confirmed dead. Another 2,500 people remain missing. Among them, 90 Americans. Rescue crews are still pulling out survivors caked in dark brown mud. The U.S. State Department says so far, 5 Americans have been brought to safety.
6: The death toll has climbed to at least 626 people killed and 2,300 people remain missing. The U.S. Embassy in Nepal confirming they've supplied at least one shipment of emergency goods. A major setback for federal prosecutors in a long-delayed 9/11 case. Fox's Tom Rigotti reports.
8: The New York Post reports a military judge has thrown out key confessions from Khalid Sheikh Mohammed, the self-proclaimed mastermind of the attacks, ruling his 2007 statements to investigators were not given voluntarily. It comes days after his trial was set for June 2028, nearly 27 years after the attacks that killed almost 3,000 people. Prosecutors say they're reviewing whether to appeal, a move that could delay the case even further, as families of the victims fear Muhammad could die behind bars at the military's Guantanamo Bay prison. Tom Rigotti, Fox News.
6: President Trump announcing the U.S. has entered into a deal with Venezuela to take control of 65 billion barrels of the South American country's oil reserves. He posted about it on social media, saying it's the biggest oil deal in world history. The president said the U.S. worked out the deal with Venezuela's interim president and through a partnership with private business. 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
12: Temperatures being 30 degrees above average.
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17: When out-of-town work crews come to do a job in Lebanon, the number one lunch spot on their radar is Marsh Brothers Deli. 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
18: A lot of sunshine, very comfortable air in place. Temperatures this afternoon climbing to either side of 80 with a northwesterly breeze. Breeze lightens tonight, temperatures dropping back into the 50s under fair skies. Sunshine gradually giving way to clouds Sunday. A high in the lower 80s with a chance of a late day shower, maybe a passing shower on Monday as well. From Stormwatch 9 Weather Center, I'm meteorologist Kevin Scarupa.
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20: And welcome to today's edition of Legends of Success. This is America's program that introduces you firsthand to our country's outstanding entrepreneurs, CEOs, and members of the prestigious Forbes 400 list, and where they share with you their journey of overcoming obstacles and setbacks to make it to the top. I'm John Resnick, and I want to thank you for being with us today. Well, folks, if you're a regular listener of Legends of Success, you know that we have been blessed with a caliber of national icons who come on this program. And, you know, when you take a look at that list, there's a common question that all of us must have. How in the world did they get there? What did they do differently than everyone else? Well, that's the value of this show. As our friend Steve Forbes has said before, on Legends of Success, you get to hear firsthand how they got there. And folks, in my book, you can't put a price tag on that value. Well, today's guest is no stranger to our program, and he has been here several times before. His company continues to grow, and as long as they're growing and they're thriving, we're sticking with them. Even if they had setbacks, I don't think we'd leave them so quickly. Chris Sullivan is the chairman and founder of Outback Steakhouse, a restaurant that was introduced. Now this is amazing, folks. This restaurant was introduced at a time when there already seemed to be a steakhouse in every corner in every city in America. But as we know, Outback knocked it out of the park. Let's find out exactly how they did it and visit with our friend, Chris Sullivan. Chris, welcome back to Legends of Success.
21: Thanks, John. It's my pleasure, and congratulations on all your success. It's fantastic.
20: Well, you know, Chris, it's funny. We're talking before the show, and this program started. You talk about being green. I couldn't even find the buttons to turn the microphone on. We began in January of 2002 with a single station and one scared host. And, you know, it was only 4 months later when we started that you were with us for the first time. And I want to thank you because it's folks like Chris Sullivan, and especially you being such a loyal friend to us, Chris. And I just wanted to thank you for believing in me when I had trouble believing in myself.
21: Well, I think all of us have that happen in our lives when we have a vision to try to get something done. And it's just amazing how certain people come into your life and make things work for you. And that's certainly been the case in mine. I've been so blessed to have tremendous partners. And Bob Basham, who's one of my co-founders and the vice chair of the company, he and I have been working together since 1978. And that's just been an unbelievable partnership. And having Tim Gannon join us, a guy that started with me in management in 1974 as a management trainee for Norman Brinker's Steak and Ale Company, and he joined forces with us in 1987 to start Outback, and he's still with us. So, yeah, it's amazing the people that come across you in life, and then having a guy like Bill Allen, who's one of the founders of Fleming's, being available and agreeing to move from California to Tampa to become the CEO of the company, and Paul Avery, who opened up as a general manager, managing partners, we call him, in the Outback, in our fifth Outback, and now he's the chief operating officer of the company. So we've been very, very blessed with a lot of tremendous people coming our way and sticking with us and building this wonderful organization.
20: Well, and you just defined, which we're going to get into later in the program, some of the techniques, and you've just alluded to one of them, Chris, and we'll get into that later, about one of the secrets of success, folks, when you're going into business. Chris is alluding to, and we'll get into it a little bit later, that you surround yourself with people who have unique talents that are unlike yours, but all share the same vision. It's one of the great hallmarks of Outback success. And before we get into that, Chris, you know, it's funny. When I first talked to you and interviewed you in 2002, you had mentioned that in March 88, you opened your first Outback Steakhouse with Bob Basham and Tim Gannon. Now, I recall distinctly, and share with our listeners, what was your first financial goal when you opened that first location, Chris?
21: Well, we wanted to be able to do about $2 million in sales and generate $250,000 in cash flow. And that was our initial goal. And then for the company, the original name of the company was Multi-Venture Partners, and we hoped to build 5 steakhouses in the market if it worked, and then maybe find another concept to build in the Tampa Bay market, and just build a small restaurant company here in the Tampa Bay area.
0: And I know on a personal goal, I've got my notes from 2002, you told me personally, you said, John, all I wanted to do is just earn $200,000 a year and be able to golf 3 times a week. Now, share with the listeners the total revenue for your last fiscal year at OSI.
21: Oh, about $4.2 billion.
0: And I don't think you have the time to golf now that you hit your goal.
21: I haven't played golf in 5 months, but that's because I tore my shoulder up. But I never lost sight of the fact that golf was important in my life. You know, I mean, there's a lot of other things more important. But, you know, we've been able to achieve, I think, a really great balance to life. And I think that has a lot to do with why we stayed involved in the business and like the business so much. And I think that's something a lot of people are striving for in our country today, is to find that right balance of a great professional life, great family life, and great social life on top of it. So, we really encourage that as part of our culture in our organization, that people find that balance.
0: You know, and that's another unique quality. You know, we've had our friend Oz Nelson, the retired longtime chairman of UPS. Chris, have you ever seen a UPS person that wasn't energetic and positive? Am I right? And so somewhere, you know, one of the greatest challenges of business today is everybody says, especially, Chris, in the restaurant business, where are you going to get the good help? You must be doing something that sets you apart. And just that one point, what are you doing to create a different culture?
21: Well, you work on it every day, and the first thing the most important thing we did was we went through a visioneering process, and we sat down with Dr. Tom Dakotas at the time he was from California, but since that he lives in Colorado Springs. But Tom sat with us and the key players in our organization, and we wrote our principles and beliefs, and then we started teaching those principles and beliefs, and we measure our success with our people against those principles and beliefs every year. And we constantly talk about it, teach it, use it in our language, and it's become part of our culture. And fun is one of our principles that drive our company, that we want people that like to have a good time in life. And then hospitality has to be at the core of people's values and what they believe in. So we look for those things when we're hiring, and we use testing to screen people into the company. And then we work hard on the training and ongoing training and recognition to reward those people in the company that continue to do that. And we've been so fortunate because we have so many long-term Outbackers and also people in the Carrabba's system and now Bonefish, Fleming's, Roy's. And they really do understand their cultures, and they work hard to make sure that the customer has a great experience and their fellow workers have great experiences.
0: You enjoy teaching, don't you, Chris?
21: I do, very much.
0: Very much so. That's fabulous. Yeah. You know, folks, if you're just tuning in, you're listening to Legends of Success. We're honored to have our friend Chris Sullivan, one of the original founders of Outback and the current chairman of OSI, the parent company. And we get back here in a little while, we're going to find out, Chris just mentioned that his original goal was to earn a couple hundred thousand a year and play golf 3 times a week. In his past fiscal year, OSI did about $4 billion in revenues. We have roughly 1,000 outlets, is that right, of just Outbacks alone, Chris?
21: Worldwide, that's correct.
0: Worldwide, I've got 1,000 outlets. When we come back, what about Chris Sullivan? Who is Chris Sullivan? Where does he come from? And let's find out exactly what his early influences were in life before he got into the restaurant business. Ladies and gentlemen, you're listening to Legends of Success. I'm so happy to have you with us today. Chris Sullivan is our guest. I'm John Resnick. We'll be back right after this.
19: And now, some legendary advice from the Legends of Success. Dan Cathy is the president of Chick-fil-A.
0: Is there a single piece of advice you can give young entrepreneurs and students or someone in business right now who's having the toughest time of their life in business, but they realize they've got to carry on?
1: John, I would say go out there and find great mentors. 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There's so much for us to learn. And as I said earlier, you know, when the student is ready, the teacher will appear.
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4: We're back on Legends of Success. I'm John Resnick. You know, folks, one of the secrets of business success, as we just learned and we're hearing from our guest, Chris Sullivan, the founder of Outback Steakhouse, you team up with those who have different talents than you do, but you share the same vision. And that's exactly what our guest, Chris Sullivan, the founder of Outback Steakhouse, and his original partners, Bob Basham and Tim Gannon, have done. Chris started, well, let's hear from Chris. Chris, where did you start out? We heard a little bit about Outback. Before we get into the strategies and more history of that, where are you from? Where'd you grow up? And what was life like as a kid?
5: Well, I was born in Lake City, Florida, but the year I was born, my dad joined the FBI, and I ended up growing up in Detroit and Washington, D.C., and then for my senior year at high school, I got to go to Butte, Montana. Wow. Went on to University of Kentucky, and graduated from Kentucky in 1972 with a degree in business and economics. But I'm from a large family. I'm the oldest boy. I have an older sister, but there was seven of us. We had a household that we had a lot of fun, but we also had a lot of responsibilities. My dad was in the Marine Corps before the FBI. My mother was in the Marine Corps in World War II as well.
4: Wow.
5: So they knew about, you know, having things right, involved with the church, involved in athletics, involved in school. And we also had to, if we wanted extra things in our lives, we had to work. And, you know, other than, you know, cutting grass and shoveling snow and doing those kinds of things, I got a paper route at a young age, which I think is one of the great jobs in America, and it's too bad a lot of young people can't do that anymore, because it's one of those jobs you have to show up every day for work. You got to get those papers to people's houses. Back then, you had to go collect the money, and if somebody moved out or you wanted a new customer, you had to go do sales. And it was a great job for somebody 13, 14 years old. You really learned a lot.
4: You know, what's amazing, Chris, is how many of our legends who have been on this show have shared the same thing that you just said. Their first business experience was having that paper route with all the attributes you described.
5: Yeah, I mean, it's really a shame those jobs aren't out there anymore, because I think they are terrific. And then I got in the restaurant business. The first job was a dishwasher at a YMCA camp when I was about 15 years old. And then in college, I started working in the restaurants part-time. First, I started working on campus in a sorority house, and then worked in a couple of restaurants around Lexington. And where I fell in love with the business, though, was in Fort Lauderdale, and right around 1970 and 71. And I'd go down there and wait tables during the season, and really, really just loved it. And when it was time for me to figure out what I was going to do, I just turned 24, and I decided I wasn't going to be a banker. I'd done some interviewing and banking jobs, and it just didn't feel like that environment just wasn't exciting enough for me. But restaurants I love. So Norman Brinker had launched Steak and Ale. They had just gone public in 1971. I was fortunate enough to go down there and meet a bunch of people in that company during the interview process, and started working for them in 1972. And just, it was a wonderful experience being part of that company and being under, you know, Norman's tutelage and some of the other people that helped raise me in the business. And then that's really where I got my base to grow from in the business. So it's been great.
4: And I got to stop you for one second there, because you hit on a very key point. Now, I want our listeners who are in business or going into business or building a business to understand the value, and I would say luck, because timing, luck is all part of it, Chris. The value in a friend and mentor like Norman Brinker, who has got to be the godfather of chain restaurants in America, would you say?
5: Oh, I'm proud to be one of the Brinker boys, as we're called. And yeah, Norman did a great job and had some really key people there. The late Mike Jenkins was a great mentor of mine. He really straightened me out when I was a young supervisor up in Chicago. He put his desk directly in front of my desk, and I had to be there at 8 o'clock in the morning. I worked till 2 in the morning, but he didn't care. But he was a great mentor. And yeah, that's correct. I think mentors are important. I tell young people all the time, when you go to work for somebody, you know, find that person that really can motivate you and understand, you know, what it's going to take.

0: take for you to be successful and get to the next step of your life and business. And I've got a lot of joy out of providing people with that kind of leadership and building those kinds of relationships. And it's something that people really need to seek out. If they don't have that going on, they need to go make it happen.
1: Boy, I'll tell you, there's nothing like learning from your own mistakes. But if you can learn from others before you go through them, that's part of the shortcut, because you've got to be time efficient in building your business.
0: Well, we're all going to make mistakes, but you're right. When somebody, like when Mike used to sit across from me and he'd hear me talking to another management person or a purveyor, and I'd get done and he'd be looking at me like, no. What are you thinking about doing here? Why are you doing it this way? And then we go to the restaurants and he'd be looking at things that I was talking to my management teams about, et cetera. And he said, well, have you thought about this way? Thought about that way? And so got a lot of guidance. And I was under that kind of tutelage for a solid year. And then he started letting me wean off of it. But for a couple of years, Mike was very, very close to me and really made a big difference in that. And then later with Norman and, doing the Chili's business before Outback, that was a wonderful experience.
1: That must have been a tremendous experience. Norman eventually sold off Chili's, did he not?
0: Well, it's part of Brinker.
1: It's still part of Brinker. It was Steak and Ale. He sold
0: Steak and Ale and Bennigan's to Pillsbury in the 70s, and he went over and bought Chili's in the early 80s, took it public, and then created Brinker International.
1: Mm-hmm. And then it was in around the 80s is when you decided with your partners to go into your first Outback location. Am I correct?
0: Right. And earlier you talked about it was a different time to be in the steakhouse business. Everybody thought red meat would kill you, but what we saw was some lines outside of the good steakhouses in America, and also, as you pointed out, in the budget steak category, in the family steakhouses, those places were busy. And we had been in the Steak and Ale system early in our careers, and in Tampa we just didn't feel like anybody was doing casual steakhouses and casual dinner steakhouses very well, and we thought there was an opportunity to do it, and fortunately we were right.
1: Well, and also you came up with a high end food with a casual atmosphere, which is pretty incredible.
0: Well, we had watched what George Beale had done at Houston's with burgers and salads, and said, boy, can't we do something real casual but really have great steaks? And Tim had those terrific relationships with the late Warren LaRuth in New Orleans and some of the other chefs, George Rhodes, that just created great menu items for us. And we stuck to the principles of high-quality ingredients and, made from scratch every day, and freshness and highest quality ingredients we could get, and put that out there, and it really worked. And then, of course, the Bloomin' Onion was just a over-the-top success for us.
1: Chris, what was it like for that first location, that first opening, and what was going through your mind before you opened that? You guys had to be excited, but you had to be nervous.
0: Very, very excited and very confident that with the food product we had, with our ability to be, for our track record of being successful in the restaurant business with our previous experience, we thought this is going to be a slam dunk, and boy, did we get a rude awakening. After our families and friends came the first two nights, we went on to have the slowest nights we've ever had in the history of our careers in the restaurant business, and it really caused us to get moving quick, and instead of sitting back and trying to figure out, running a few newspaper ads or something like that, we went and set up kitchens outside radio stations, and we cooked the food out in the open and took it in right out. Bloomin' Onions, steaks, ribs, and we took them to the DJs on the morning drive shows and the afternoon drive shows, and all of a sudden we started getting some business. I remember my two children were young at the time, and my wife, and they would come to the restaurant, and they came, I think it was 11 nights in a row, and finally our second Friday night, we had done those radio shows in the morning, and all of a sudden we went on our first wait, and about an hour later I'm walking through the restaurant, and I go back in the kitchen, and I said to Bob and Tim, I said, guys, we've made it. And they said, what do you mean? I said, I don't know one person in the dining room.
1: That is fabulous. So it's not friends and family.
0: It was anxiety for a couple of weeks, and then it really kind of took off. So it was fun.
1: Oh, that's great. Now, I imagine you got, in the beginning, put most of your life savings, and you put it on the line. Am I right, Chris?
0: Well, yeah, Bob and I put quite a bit in there, and you know, his brother put a little money in, my parents put a little money in, but yeah, we were, you know, we had most of we had a lot of our net worth on the line there, and we had a couple leases we had signed, the first one and also the second location. So we opened our second one 2 months after we opened our first one, which if I had to do over again, I wouldn't have done it, because we didn't mean to do it that way, but it just turned out that way, and put a lot of pressure on us financially. But fortunately, the second restaurant opened up a little bit stronger than the first, and went into positive cash flow its second month.
1: I love it. Folks, we are hearing the wisdom and the history of the Outback Steakhouse empire, a $4 billion business today. We're speaking with Chris Sullivan. Started out as a dishwasher as a kid. Didn't he hit every rung on the ladder? When we get back, we're going to talk a little bit more about the strategies of how they built that first location and put almost his entire net worth down and built to what is Outback Steakhouse today and OSI, the parent company. I'm John Resnick, and you're listening to Legends of Success.
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10: A lot of sunshine, very comfortable air in place. Temperatures this afternoon climbing to either side of 80 with a northwesterly breeze. Breeze lightens tonight, temperatures dropping back into the 50s under fair skies. Sunshine gradually giving way to clouds Sunday. A high in the lower 80s with a chance of a late day shower. Maybe a passing shower on Monday as well. From the Stormwatch 9 Weather Center, I'm meteorologist Kevin Scarupa.
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0: I think mentors are important. I tell young people all the time, when you go to work for somebody, you know, find that person that really can motivate you and understand, you know, what it's going to take for you to be successful and get to the next step of your life and business. And I've got a lot of joy out of providing people with that kind of leadership and building those kinds of relationships. And it's something that people really need to seek out. If they don't have that going on, they need to go make it happen.
1: Chris Sullivan, the founder of Outback Steakhouse, started out as a kid as a dishwasher. You can't say he didn't hit every rung in the ladder to success. And along the way, we heard in this last segment that there was a gentleman by the name of Norm Brinker who mentored Chris. And you know, folks, on Legends of Success, from all the icons we hear of and visit with on this show, that is one of the defining traits of successful people. They surround themselves with mentors, and then in turn have an obligation to mentor those and help others come along. Chris Sullivan's our guest today. Chris, one of the reasons I'm bringing that up, Norm Brinker mentored you, but you also, with you and Tim Gannon and Bob Basham, you guys saw an opportunity to help mentor and bring another guy along, and that guy's name was Johnny Carrabba. Tell me about Johnny Carrabba just for a second, and why did you choose him, and tell us how you met him.
0: Well, we met Johnny when we were opening our first Outback in Houston, and he had Carrabba's Italian Grill. He had two locations open up, and Tim had gone there to have dinner with Donnie Everts, our partner there, and he said, "Hey, you got to come here and see this deal and meet Johnny." And so I went there, and on a Saturday afternoon, Johnny's there in his baseball cap. He's working the restaurant, and we absolutely hit it off, and his values were the same as our values. The experience in Carrabba's was great, and we decided to become partners and go into business together, and Johnny's just been absolutely fantastic.
1: Well, I want to ask the listeners, imagine if you're a restaurant owner right now. Can you imagine what a dream it would be to meet a Chris Sullivan? I'm not just blowing smoke at you, but you're slaving away at your one or two locations, and then you get an opportunity to go national. We've got an opportunity to ask Johnny Carrabba, what was that day like? Chris, we got a little guest with us today. Johnny, you with us?
13: Yeah, I'm here.
1: Johnny Carrabba, Chris Sullivan, you guys say hi to each other. I think you know each other.
0: Hey, Johnny, good playing last week.
13: Oh, yeah, good playing is right, man. That's why I came home early, missed the cut, as usual.
1: Hey, Johnny, what's going on down there? How's business?
13: Oh, business is great. I tell you, Carrabba's just celebrated its 20th anniversary in December, and we're really proud to be in this business for 20 years.
1: Well, what I wanted to bring out, the fact, is we're cooking along, because you met Chris Sullivan. Now, you had how many locations before you met the folks from Outback?
13: We had two small locations here in Houston.
1: Now, did you ever even have a dream of going national? How many Carrabba's today?
13: 231.
1: 231. What was it like when you were contacted by Chris or Tim? And did you think these guys were jerking your chain a little?
13: Well, I'll be up front. I didn't know much about, the growth type companies. You know, I'm pretty family owned and operated. So when Tim Gannett had called me, I really don't know much about Outback. I said, but if you're interested in, you know, franchising or joint venture, and I said, I really want to stay family, owned.
1: Mm-hmm.
13: But right after I hung up the phone with him, he said, well, can Chris and I just come down and meet you tomorrow night? And I said, sure, that won't hurt. And so when I hung up the phone from Tim, I called my CPA, and I said, hey, Sandy, I said, is there any way you can do some research on this Outback Steakhouse group? And Sandy said, Johnny, he goes, you might want to pay attention to that meeting.
1: Absolutely. You're so busy in
0: the
1: business.
0: Johnny's being so modest. He had every major restaurant company in the country looking at him. What's he talking about? He's so modest.
1: Is that true, Johnny?
13: Well, we had about three look at us, in the past, and that's why I had told Tim that, I wanted to kind of stay family-owned, because the previous companies that had contacted us, they were very nice companies, but they didn't impress us like the Outback guys.
1: Well, you have to have the shared culture, but what I wanted to point out is that here's an opportunity you had. You focused on what you did. You focused on it well. Perfecting your prototype, your models, and then all of a sudden you happen to have an opportunity and you expanded. That must have been just an amazing meeting for you.
13: Yeah, it was mind-boggling for me, because You know, Carrabba's is every restaurant's special to the owner, but with me, it was the only thing I knew, it was the only thing I had, and it was my name. And I would have to say that I'm a little bit of a control freak, to say the least. And so there, Chris taught me one thing that Chris did teach me is, I had to trust, and let other people. I was a control freak, so I had to let other people do it, and they proved to me they do it better. So,
1: well, it just goes to show you, folks, there's opportunities out there, and when the opportunity comes by, and they don't come by too often, for this business marriage between Carrabba's Restaurant and Outback Steakhouse, you've got to be smart enough and wise enough to recognize it and seize that opportunity. It may never come by again. Johnny, thank you for taking time to come with Chris and I today.
13: Thank you very much.
0: Thanks, Johnny.
1: Well, Chris, I thought I'd surprise you.
0: That's great, John. Thanks.
1: Yeah, absolutely. Fabulous. So,
0: he's such a great guy. You'll really have fun with him.
1: Well, and the listeners are going to enjoy this, too. This is fantastic. Yeah. And here's a guy, again, imagine working with one location, dreaming to go national and not having the ability to. Chris, going back to your first location, what was the first pivotal event where you guys really start launching into multiple locations, and how long did that take?
0: Well, originally it wasn't our plan to do that, so we really weren't thinking that way. Mm-hmm. And in 1989, we opened up 5 restaurants all in the Tampa Bay market. And during that period of time, some of our peers and friends from the industry, people we'd worked with at Steak and Ale and Bennigan's primarily, came to us and said, "Boy, we'd like to do this with you." And so we would match operators up with some people with money, and we would create joint ventures. The great Hal Smith from Oklahoma, he used to be the CEO at Chili's, and he had just finished up some work at Chi Chi's. He wanted to do Oklahoma, so Hal did a franchise at Oklahoma for us. The late Steve Grantham did a great job with Steve Schliemann opening up Dallas. Steve now runs Carrabba's, has been doing that for the last 8 years,
1: mm-hmm.
0: or 10 years, I guess. So, it was just the right people coming to us and wanting to go to markets, being our partners, and really buying into what our principles and beliefs were and what we stood for. And they understood the managing partner program and loved the fact they were going to create owner operators in a chain restaurant system. So,
1: and you just hit on a key point, Chris. I'm going to take a quick break. When we get back, I want you to explain, if you would please, the magic in having skin in the game with your managers. Folks, you don't want to miss this. This is one of the key elements of the success in Outback's growth. Chris Sullivan, the founder of Outback Steakhouse, is our guest on Legends of Success. We'll be back right after this.
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1: Resnick, we are hearing the history, the anthology of Outback Steakhouse, and one of the original founders and current chairman of OSI, the parent, Chris Sullivan. Chris has been with us several times, and I've got to tell you, folks, in a crowd, overcrowded market, when you have restaurants, especially steakhouses, when Jack Welch was on this show, he said there's one thing that sets you apart from the others, or the one most important lesson in success, and that word he said was differentiation. And you know, Chris, when you started out, you had to have something that differentiated you from that market. Am I correct?
0: Absolutely, and that's why we chose the Australian theme and also dinner only, and created a program of our managing partners owning a piece of the business.
1: And that's cool. And let's talk about what we say, skin in the game. I think this is one of the most brilliant business practices to grow a business of your size. Let's talk about that skin in the game concept.
0: Well, I think it's one of the key drivers for success in building a large group of businesses. That's something that people want. They want to own something. They want something they call their own. They want to build some net worth, and if they get the opportunity to do that and bring their capital into the game, which is a critical component of that, is if somebody demonstrates you that they have the ability to put, in our case, $25,000 down to get a piece of the deal, they've demonstrated success in their past. And so we think that's important, that they put their own money in the game, and then they really treat it like it's their own.
1: Give me just a real quick synopsis of what we call your 80-20 deal.
0: Well, the company puts up almost 100% of the capital to build a restaurant. The managing partner at the unit level owns 10% of it, and the joint venture partner in the market owns 10% of it. And so we feel that that joint venture partner, he's responsible for developing the management team, finding the partners, helping us find the locations. And he or she works with the management teams throughout their market to build the business. And then the managing partners, it's their restaurant to own. They have the autonomy to make decisions about who works for them, how they want to go about doing certain things. Obviously, we have procedures and specs and all those things that are necessary, but they really have, it's their restaurant. We want them to be the mayor of their particular community and really become part of the community and give back and find the right people and develop those relationships. And people that own restaurants, or own a piece of a restaurant, are going to be there for 5, 10, 15 years, and that's our goal. Is a minimum of 5 years, and we hope that every one of our managing partners stays in their restaurants 10 years.
1: Our guest today is Chris Sullivan, the chairman of Outback Steakhouse, and this is Legends of Success.
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0: They don't want to be CEOs or CFOs or publicly traded companies, and that's not good for our country.
1: Let me ask you, what are some of your greatest strategic challenges moving forward? You're going private. The world continues to change, and you've got to adapt and stay fresh. What do you see as the single greatest challenge, Chris, in moving Outback Steakhouse and the parent forward?
0: Well, clearly it's maintaining the kind of culture that we have, making sure people still believe very strongly that our principles and beliefs are what drives the success of this business, and we have to constantly reinforce that. At the same time, you take a brand as big as Outback, and we have to make not substantial changes to it, but we have to, you know, reinvest in that business, upgrade the buildings a little bit, and that's going to take a lot of capital, it's going to take a lot of time, and there'll be disruptions, and that's one of the other reasons we wanted to be a private company, to go through that process, because you're not worried about your quarterly statement that way. You know, you're worried, yes, about what's the best interest for this company 2-3 years from now versus next quarter.
1: That's where public companies have a great disadvantage. It's hard to plan long term without getting some flack if it takes you a while to achieve some of those goals.
0: Well, historically, restaurant companies like ours, stocks have been pummeled when they go through this process. And I looked at Brinker and Darden back in the mid '90s, and their stocks dropped down to $5 to $15 a share from the '40s, and so we didn't want to go through that same process, so we've been very fortunate again to find a great partner like Bain Capital.
1: You know, talking about the obligation of giving back. Okay, you have a strong passion for helping kids out, and you know, Chris, I think that a lot of people, when they become successful, most people really have a moral and ethical obligation to give to others who are less fortunate due to no fault of their own. Tell me a little bit about what you do to help kids.
0: Well, we do a lot of things. We're big supporters of the Boys and Girls Clubs around the country. Personally, I'm involved with educational programs in the Tampa Bay market, also on the statewide basis. And there's diseases out there that, you know, people are doing great work on that need funding. But yeah, I agree with you, John. Those of us that I think giving is a part of the American way. Helping people out is just something we're supposed to be doing, and you can do it in so many different ways. And some of us do it with time and money. Some people give their time only. Some people give their money only. But you're giving with your heart, and you're doing good. And I think it's very important that we do give back. And in our society, we know that young people in particular, they need some extra help. There's a lot of challenged situations out there. We have a lot of households that are split. And these young people need mentors. They need places to go after school. They need help in school. So I think all of us have a responsibility to join forces with our educators, our churches, other institutions, and make sure the young people of this country are given the opportunity, some of the same opportunities that we have, and even more than we've had. So I think it's a big responsibility and something we have to be very active with.
1: Well, it is. We've kind of charted with some of the things you've done, and it's just important, and we want to commend you on that. And I think the listeners have to understand also that we just don't want to chart the success of the individual, the company. We want to chart the sharing of success with others, which is such a critical and important part of this whole picture of the story. And sharing with others, Chris, we've got a lot of young entrepreneurs who are listening right now, and they may be hitting some brick walls, trying to bust through some struggles. What's the greatest piece of advice you can give to young entrepreneurs who are facing all the challenges of businessmen and women?
0: Well, don't quit. And if you need some help, be willing to bring on a partner, somebody that not just is a financial partner, but somebody that can bring some talents to the game with you. I never would have done Outback Steakhouse by myself. Having Tim and Bob there, along with Trudy Cooper, made all the difference in the world. When I look at the other business, I look at Johnny Carrabba's and his uncle, but he's really more like a brother, and Damian Mandola and the people they've had with him. I mean, it's all about when you get a little bit stuck, find some people that can join forces with you and take it to the next level. Sometimes it's just a temporary situation, but reach out, find those people who can help you take it to the next level, and go get it done.
1: Well, I'll tell you, we're going to continue to chart your course. We're cheering you on, Chris. I just want to thank you so much for the gift of your time once again, and we certainly look forward to visiting you again in the future. We will be sticking by you, my friend.
0: Thanks a lot, John, and continued success to you and your team.
1: Thank you so much. If you want to stick around just one second, please. I also want to thank our team here at Legends of Success, Michael Parks and the intelligent and beautiful Billy Resnick, for their help each and every week. And to remind you folks, Chris Sullivan is probably, he just personifies the examples of what we're looking for. This is not a kind of show that we want to cut people up and put them down and ask them tough questions of why they do the wrong thing. 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Thanks for being with us today. You've been listening to Legends of Success, the most original success stories in America. I'm John Resnick. We'll see you next week.
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6: Race against time. I'm Roxanne Evans, Fox News. Rescue operations continue along the Nepal border after catastrophic flooding. Fox's Jeff Paul with details from London.
7: Authorities in Nepal warning locals to get back and turn around that a flood is coming. That's the reality on the ground as officials fear an already devastated region could get hit again. Recovery operations in both China and Nepal suspended for hours as lakes near Wednesday's glacier collapse get dangerously close to bursting. Rescues have since resumed, but teams are on high alert. In the aftermath of the landslide and flash floods, crews continue to pull survivors.
6: Officials say hundreds remain unaccounted for, including at least 90 Americans. A Massachusetts jury sent home for the weekend as the court awaits the verdict in the trial of Lindsay Clancy for the murder of her 3 children. Fox's Brian Yenis with details in Plymouth.
9: This jury is heading home for the weekend under strict orders not to discuss this case. After court, I asked defense attorney Kevin Reddington whether he thinks this jury should have been sequestered until reaching a verdict.
10: No, it takes them away from their family. They have lives too, you know. I mean, and I have no reason to believe that they don't listen to the judge and listen to his instructions.
9: The jury sent its first note today, less than an hour into deliberations, asking to see evidence. 2 bags of prescription pill bottles found in the home and the bloody knife Lindsay Clancy used in her suicide attempt.
6: The Seneca Nation firing back at President Trump's Lake America order. Seneca Nation President Jay Conrad Seneca demanding the name change be reversed, calling it an attack on indigenous history and a violation of a 1794 treaty. 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
27: 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If you need assistance in any of these areas or have a question about another issue that may affect your future, call 866-848-5699 to make an appointment. 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Now, here are your hosts, Todd Lutsky and Susan Powers.
11: Welcome into the Legal Exchange with Todd Lutsky. I'm Susan Powers, a financial advisor with the Armstrong Advisory Group, and I'm joined by Todd Lutsky, a partner with the law firm of Cushing & Dolan with a master's in taxation. Welcome, Todd. How are you today?
12: I'm never better, and you?
11: I am great, thank you. What do you have for us this week?
12: Couple of things. As we approach the end of the month,
11: We're there.
12: So I got a case out of Arkansas, and basically, you know, it's always make sure you get capacity before you make changes to your documents. So this is an interesting case where, you know, someone wanted to make changes. That one kid decided after one of the parents died to help the mother change the revocable trust.
11: Is help in quotes here.
12: Helps in quotes. So we're going to see how that plays out, obviously. And of course, the other kid who was cut out wasn't so happy about this. And so it's interesting to see how it plays out, though, and whether or not it actually works, because there is a little twist to this one. So it's going to be good to learn about that. But at least a revocable trust was done by husband and wife, and you can see how the planning actually plays out. So that's good news. Then we head over to Southern District in West Virginia. So Southern District Court, it's in West Virginia. In this case, we're really going to learn the differences between a special needs trust and a self-settled and a third-party special needs trust, because here, John was collecting SSI benefits, which was an asset-based situation, then he lost benefits. But interestingly enough, when he was reapplying, his dad died and left him $45,000 as an inheritance. Mm. Not a great idea, but again, I think we're going to learn how to treat your special needs, you know, beneficiaries, children, et cetera, so that they don't lose governmental benefits. So I think we can learn a lot from this case, because there are plenty of folks out there who have special needs children. So, folks, that's a little bit about what we're going to do, but, you know, it is the end of the month. It's the last chance to get it. And these are some great planning cases, but many times when we're entering a nursing home, we either haven't planned or we have planned, but there's still assets that are outside of the trust and need protected. And this guide, Last Minute Medicaid Eligibility, will help you understand what's countable and what's non-countable, how to switch things and save assets last minute when you're faced with going into the nursing home, like how a house is treated versus a rental property, versus a 401k and an IRA. And by the way, folks, they're treated differently for married couples and single people. So a little something for everyone, whether you planned or you've not planned, when you're faced with a nursing home care, get the guide. It's the end of the month, folks. 866-848-5699 or LegalExchangeShow.com. 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And you can always go to our Cushing and Dolan PC Instagram page for more information. Let's head over to Arkansas, shall we? So George and Helen lived in Kansas until they retired to Alaska. I'm sorry, it's not Arkansas, it's Alaska.
0: Okay.
12: My mistake. Till they retired to Alaska. And they owned property in both states. They were close to their one son, Doug, but sometimes they had a estranged relationship with their son, Larry. So on July 2014, they established a revocable trust to be used for their care, for their lives. Also, note in this case that this trust remained revocable until both spouses died.
0: Okay.
12: Which is a little strange, but we'll come back to that. Then they transferred about $4.2 million of assets to the trust. It did state that upon the death of both of them, certain real estate specific property would go to Doug, and everything else was equally to both kids. Mm-hmm. 2018, George died. Interestingly enough, 2 weeks later, Doug, the good son, apparently.
0: Allegedly.
12: Helen's attorney, mom's attorney, and basically wants to amend the trust to eliminate Larry.
0: Mm. Mm. So help mom by helping himself.
12: So the attorney said, you better get letters of capacity from the doctor. So two doctors examine Helen and conclude independently that she definitely has capacity. The attorney then also made his own determination as to whether or not she had capacity and then proceeded to amend the trust to eliminate Larry. Well, in 2020, a couple years later, September, Helen dies. Doug, the good son, apparently, petitions the court to validate the trust, and of course, Larry opposes it. He argues that she lacked capacity, and not to mention that Doug also unduly influenced Helen. 5-day trial. And at the end of the day, they determined that the evidence supporting Helen's capacity, the doctor's testimony, all the other evidence, outweighed the evidence calling anything into question. Hmm. So Doug wins. Well, Larry wasn't happy, so he appealed. The appellate court affirmed, basically saying that, yes, there was more evidence supporting, you know, Helen's doctors, the testimonies, than there was to believing Larry's expert witnesses. So, interestingly enough, I probably agree with the capacity argument,
0: mm-hmm.
12: but I don't feel like they addressed the undue influence part enough.
0: If she had capacity, though, she may have wanted to. Maybe her husband didn't agree. But
12: well, husband was already dead.
0: No, I know it.
12: Oh, that's why
0: she waited until he died and said, he's out.
12: Could be, and mm-hmm. that might have been what they determined. But again, even when people have capacity, that's why there's an undue influence argument.
0: Right.
12: To say, you know, yeah, you have capacity, but, you know, mm-hmm. when you're a little older, you have a son who's pushing you.
0: Yep.
12: That's not right either. So I'm a little suspect on this case because I don't think I have enough information to know about the undue influence piece, because it does seem like it flies in the face of undue influence. But nevertheless, the point here is that, hey, they had a revocable trust in place. They had a plan. You know, it works, right? It accommodated their wishes, you know, and they really wanted it for their own care, their own benefit first, and that's what it was all about. Then they also wanted certain assets to go to Doug, which was accomplished, and that worked. So, again, just not convinced about the undue influence. The part that I want to educate you on here, so, and by the way, this is what estate planning is all about, to make sure your wishes are accomplished, probate's avoided, and probably with the trust they had in place at, you know, $4 million, probably reduced estate taxes. So, folks, this stuff works. The thing that was a little troubling for me, and I want you all to take this to note when you're doing your planning, is why on earth did they make it revocable for both lives?
0: Yeah, because that's unusual, right?
12: Yeah, this is strange, right? Because if you do that, then you cannot really shelter any assets for the for estate tax purposes, right? Because if it's revocable for both lives, then all of the assets will be included on both deaths.
0: Oh.
12: So on the second death, everything that's in there is going to be included. So I don't know if Alaska has an estate tax, but, you know, $4 million would be includable on the second death. Now, Cushing and Dolan, we do these joint trusts, and they become irrevocable after the first death, which allows us to shelter assets. But it also allows the surviving spouse to be in control, which is what she was here. Mm-hmm. So that doesn't bode well for why we needed to make it irrevocable. Not only is the surviving spouse in control when it's irrevocable, again, allowing us to shelter assets for estate tax purposes, it still grants to the surviving spouse the limited power of appointment to change the trust like she changed it here.
0: Right.
12: So she would have been able to cut children in and out. And, you know, it's limited to children of all generations, of course, but it would have allowed us to cut children in and out of this trust, just like they did here. So it would seem to me that you didn't have to make it revocable for both trusts.
0: I did a little Googling. Alaska does not have an estate tax.
12: That might be a good idea. And that's why, again, I think from an educational standpoint,
0: right,
12: we need to know that.
0: But she can move. They already moved once.
12: And also, folks, having real estate language in these trusts, allowing us to leave exactly who we want, what we want to each person, is super important. Mm-hmm. And so, folks, there you go. Call and get the guide, though. It's the end of the month. If you're faced with entering a nursing home, learn what you can do and what you can't do. 866-848-5699. 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
1: Welcome back into the Legal Exchange with Todd Lutsky. 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Where are we headed now, Todd?
2: We're going to head over to West Virginia.
1: Oh, special needs trust. That's right.
2: Yeah. So we've got John, who started collecting SSI benefits. Now, SSI benefits are asset-based
1: low-income
2: benefits, right? Mm-hmm. You have to have under a certain amount of assets in order to get it. Not so much income, assets.
1: Okay.
2: And so he did this starting in 2003. Then he had to reapply in 2013, so 10 years later, because his benefits were terminated because I guess they thought he was entering a facility or something. Well, January 2014, so right away, he files this reapplication, and the reapplication got denied. Why? Because he received an inheritance from his dad of $45,000.
1: Directly.
2: Mm-hmm. Well, in April of 2014, right away, he's still continuing, a trust got established for the inheritance, and then they continued the application process, still denied, because the administrative law judge said that you could not create his own special needs trust and have it excluded, and the trust was not excluded as a Medicaid trust. Hmm. So then he appealed, and on appeal, they remanded the case back to the appellate law judge for the appellate law judge to consider whether or not this was income when he was applying and not an asset. Okay, prior to the establishment of the trust. There's a rule out there that says if you receive a one-time lump sum settlement of, like, an inheritance, it's income in the first month and then an asset.
1: So if you don't address it.
2: Right. Okay. So it doesn't kick you off. So I think maybe that's what they were pursuing. And they said the administrative law judge came back and still issued an unfavorable ruling to John because he said he found that the resource that John got was cash, placed in a bank account that John could liquidate anytime he wanted to. Therefore, it's clearly an asset. Mm-hmm. He had the asset. Still not sure they addressed the income issue correctly, but let's just move on. So he's still denied. Well, he appealed, and the appellate court agreed with the administrative law judge that the inheritance was an asset or accountable resource at the time. And when John applied for SSI. And at that time, he said the individual could not petition the court to create a trust with their own funds to qualify for the special needs trust exception. What are they talking about there? Well, that's a self-settled trust under the regulations, D4A. They call them D4A trusts. I'll explain that. So I think at the end of the day, folks, you have to really think about what you're doing. When in this case, he was actually disabled or collecting assets on his own. Mm-hmm. But I want to expand this to help us learn about people who have special needs children.
1: Yeah.
2: Or if you have a disability on your own during life and you want to create your own self-settled trust, how do you not run into these problems? And folks, that just comes with planning. Make sure you do your planning, as we always say, especially when you've got special needs situations, so you don't lose benefits. However, nevertheless, there are times we end up in a nursing home and we don't have any planning done, or we've done planning and we have assets left over. You need to call and get the guide. It's the end of the month, folks. Don't just write the check to the nursing home. 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And you can download it there, and always go to Cushing Dolan PC for more information on our Instagram page.
1: So there's a couple different types of special needs trusts, right?
2: Yeah.

0: Yeah, and I think that's really what people need to focus on. So my first message is always, when you have a special needs child, let's start with that. You should always remember that you do not have to disinherit the child in order to preserve governmental benefits.
1: Yeah, now, a lot of people do think that they need to do that.
0: They do. They do. In this case, remember, there was actually an inheritance that caused a problem,
1: mm-hmm.
0: right? So it can cause the problem. So if you have a child with special needs, what you need to do is, in your revocable trust or in your irrevocable Medicaid trust, if that's the way you want to go, make sure you put language in there that says, upon the death, establish the shares for the children. But in the case of a share established for so-and-so, whatever the child's name is, that will be held in a special needs trust for that child. And the language is, in essence, that the trustee can distribute income and principal out of that trust for that special needs child in the trustee's sole discretion for life.
1: And what is that type of trust called, Todd?
0: That's like a special needs trust.
1: Okay.
0: It's interesting that you ask that, because it's the same language we use for people who aren't special needs but want divorce protection.
1: Oh, like I refer to it as the inheritor's trust.
0: Yeah, it's a creditor
1: same
0: protection,
1: kind of
0: divorce
1: thing.
0: Protection,
1: yeah.
0: Generation skipping tax protection. Same language, different reason.
1: Okay.
0: Right? And why that's important and why it works for all of these reasons is because the beneficiary of that kind of a share, they don't own it.
1: Mm-hmm.
0: And if they don't own it, in this case, it's not going to cause them to lose governmental benefits. So here, if you're collecting the SSI and he received that $45,000 in a special needs share for his benefit,
1: yep,
0: this would have never been a problem. He wouldn't have ever been kicked off
1: mm-hmm.
0: governmental benefits because he didn't receive it. The trust did. It's also the same reason it works for divorce and creditor protection. You don't own it.
1: Right.
0: So if you don't own it, it's not a marital asset when it comes to getting a divorce to begin with.
1: And if that's the case, then when that special needs child passes away, there's not a payback provision then, right?
0: That's exactly right. So that's what I'm saying here. Note that in this case, this would have been not a problem at all if he had this asset. Mm-hmm. He wouldn't have lost benefits.
1: Yep.
0: But let's switch gears, as you said, just for a minute. What if... And by the way, you're right, no payback provision.
1: Mm-hmm.
0: So when this child dies, it would go to this child's children if they had any.
1: Yep.
0: If they didn't, then it would bounce back to the siblings.
1: Mm-hmm.
0: So it would continue to stay in the bloodline and never having to be used to pay back the state.
1: Yep.
0: Switch that up with a self-settled trust, which is more what should have kind of happened here, but he inherited the money. So let's say, on the other hand, you're not disabled, but you have an accident. Someone hurts you in some way and you get mm-hmm. disabled and you get a settlement.
1: Sure.
0: Well, that's your money.
1: Mm-hmm.
0: And it has to be your money to create a self-settled trust with your money. In this case, what you do is you either have the judge create the trust or a parent or yourself if you're competent.
1: Mm-hmm.
0: But the money never really comes to you. The settlement goes directly into the trust.
1: Okay.
0: And so... it's never going to cause a problem, and transferring it into a self-settled special needs trust for your own benefit is allowed. It will not cause you to lose governmental benefits. You will continue to live your life like you were, and you will continue to enjoy the assets that are in that trust during your life to make your life better.
1: And is that why, because he got those assets directly as an inheritance, it's in his bank account, that he couldn't use that?
0: It's what the judge seems to say.
1: Okay.
0: It's what it seems to say, that it's like you had complete control over these assets.
1: Right.
0: You could have liquidated it. You know, whereas in this case, the only difference, though, is when you do these self-settled trusts, there is a payback provision.
1: Got it.
0: So, you know, at the end of this person's life, if they've received governmental benefits, you got to pay back
1: mm-hmm.
0: the governmental benefits. But... folks, very important. I think great lessons on special needs
1: right.
0: trusts from this case. And folks, when you're faced with last minute planning and you're heading into a nursing home, call. 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
1: Welcome back. Todd, I have a few questions from listeners for you. Our first question comes from Elaine in Mendon, Mass., and Elaine writes, "My aunt created her irrevocable trust many years ago. She now has stage 4 cancer and has declined treatment. We need to pay for her 24/7 care to stay at home, though I'm not sure how long she will live. She has $25,000 in an IRA and $100,000 in a Roth, as well as over $1 million in her irrevocable trust account. What is the best way for us to pay for her care? What happens if she outlives her retirement money?"
0: So this is really a great question, because many people wonder, you know, look, she did her planning, and that's great. Mm-hmm. Do your planning. There's still things to think about, much like I talk about with this guide, right? There's things to think about when you're either faced with nursing home care, even though you've done your planning, or if you're not going to go in the nursing home, that's fine too. Mm-hmm. I still have assets that are, I should figure out what I should spend first.
1: Yep.
0: And that's the case here. So here's the rule of thumb. IRA first. right?
1: How come?
0: We know it's never in a trust. We know all the time you're going in a nursing home. This asset is guaranteed not in the trust because you couldn't put it in. It'd be a big tax. No, that's number one. So it's at risk. Number two, even if I wasn't going in the nursing home right away, saving an IRA for children who have to take it out over 10 years could put them into a higher bracket. Not necessarily in this case because there's a small number, but it could put kids into a higher income tax bracket, you know, than you taking it out over your retirement. So another good reason. And the third reason to use it first is, especially in this case, yes, every penny that comes out of an IRA is taxable income. I get it. Boy, but if I'm using it for my care, I'm going to get an offsetting medical deduction.
1: Yeah.
0: So it's actually tax efficient at the same time.
1: Because you're getting that write-off. So.
0: And meanwhile, my $1 million sitting in this irrevocable trust that we put together is protected and growing just fine.
1: Mm-hmm.
0: Just what we want it to do. So that's sitting there doing what it needs to do. That's number one. Number two, the Roth. Well, yeah, I mean, a Roth is not taxable. I get it. It's a great asset to leave to your family. But it nevertheless is at risk because it's not in the trust. Now, people say, well, why wouldn't you put a Roth in a trust? Well, because it wouldn't be taxable when you take it out. I get that. But once you take it out of the Roth and put it in a trust, it's what? No longer a Roth.
1: Mm-hmm.
0: So now you have to realize that it's growing taxable.
1: Yes.
0: Not that that's a problem, but it's protected, but that is the trade-off.
1: Mm-hmm.
0: Okay, so at the end of the day, this Roth is not in the trust, so might as well spend it first.
1: Use that next.
0: Again, I got money. So that's $125,000. That's got to be pretty close to a year.
1: No,
0: I would think.
1: Not at home.
0: Not at home care?
1: I have clients that are spending $25,000 a month to bring in 24/7 care.
0: At home. Wow,
1: yep.
0: Nursing home's actually cheaper.
1: It is cheaper, but they don't want to go.
0: No,
1: so,
0: I get it.
1: Yeah, so they it. It is, if it's 24/7 skilled care, it's $25,000 a month easy.
0: Yeah. Well,
1: so let's say she makes it past the 5 month mark. What do they do next?
0: And then they can, again, since it's, you know, it's a trust that if we recreated it, did we? I don't know if we did or we didn't. But
1: she didn't. They didn't say that.
0: So if it's drafted right, there should be a way to make gifts out of the trust to children who could then help
1: out. Okay.
0: So you can always make gifts out of these trusts to children because, you know, not just for this reason, but because during life you might want to give children, right?
1: Sure.
0: If it's been in the trust more than 5 years, the distribution out is a non-issue.
1: Yeah.
0: So just distribute it out to kids, grandkids for education, whatnot. So there's a way.
1: Okay.
0: A mechanism. So
1: good.
0: Good, good. So, but folks, this is a prime example of why you need to get this guide, Last Minute Medicaid Eligibility Techniques. 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It's not. 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Or go to Cushing Dolan PC's Instagram page for more information.
1: Todd, our last question comes from Norman in Norwood. And she writes, or
0: that's
1: he,
0: cute,
1: excuse
0: Norman
1: me, he
0: from
1: writes,
0: Norwood.
1: My mother recently passed away. She had her home in her irrevocable trust, which you created, and of which I am the trustee.
0: Okay.
1: What is the process now to wrap up her affairs? So it doesn't sound like mom went into a nursing home, just passed away after she did her trust planning.
0: So that worked. So everything worked out well here. In other words, she did her planning, but again, never really needed the nursing home.
1: Which is good.
0: Yeah, so people say, well, was it a waste? No, it wasn't a waste. Remember, not everybody goes to a nursing home, but everybody dies.
1: Mm-hmm.
0: So we need to understand that that's just one of the benefits of planning.
1: Right.
0: In this case, turned out good for her. It wasn't needed. But what did it still do for her? Well, the assets that were in there avoided probate.
1: Mm-hmm.
0: Perfect. That's what she wanted. And again, if she's single, but if it was a married couple, they could have also been designed to shelter assets for estate tax purposes.
1: Mm-hmm.
0: For a single person, not so much. But for a married couple, we could have still used the irrevocable Medicaid trust to double the amount of the exemption. Good. Maybe eliminating at least mass estate tax. Next, and third, the final thing that this trust is probably doing for her is it's going to allow for a bloodline distribution to her family, again, without probate. So we would need to read the document to see how to wrap it up, but likely it's going to be one of two things. It's going to say, you know, equally to my kids. It just says my mother. I don't know if there's other siblings, but
1: let's assume there's a couple kids, maybe a house and some investments or something.
0: So it probably says something like, you know, equally to the kids if living. And now there's the two options, really. And we talked about one earlier in the program. It could be hold it in trust, you know, with divorce proof protection, creditor protection, if there's a special needs, all that. And so the wrapping up might not wrap up. It might say, I might be telling her, you know what, you need to have the trustee create ID numbers for the buckets, put the assets, retitle the assets into the bucket, and then from there, read the language. The trustee can make distributions out in the trustee's sole discretion to these kids. Say there's three. But again, each kid can only take from their bucket. So you don't have to worry about robbing Peter to pay Paul. And it can even come out generally to the grandkids from that bucket. So if there's kids and grandkids, you could make distributions out as well. So that would be the one option. I shouldn't say the better or worse way. It's just one option.
1: And they have to work with your office directly to do that, correct?
0: Well, to set up the accounts, they probably should, But once they're set up and running, the trustee really can be on their own and make a lot of decisions. They might have to work with an independent trustee to make the distributions, but that's a great way of doing it. Another way would be a lot simpler, maybe, where you just say, you know what, we didn't care about those things, or maybe there wasn't a ton of money in here, you know, divide it by three and pay it out. Well, if you pay it out, then what we would do is we probably wouldn't need to necessarily go through getting new ID numbers, and we would just take the deed and transfer it out to the kids. I'm sure that'll have language in there that says, you know, first sell it unless the kids want it. And we don't want them fighting over the real estate. So they can buy each other out if they wanted to. Distribute it out. New deeds and release the lien. If I need to file a tax return, I would. I mean, I don't know if they're over the $2 million mark. If there is, then we got to file a mass tax return and release the liens before we distribute it out. And the final thing is, if it is pay it out, we would not only prepare the deed out, but we would work with someone like you to retitle the investments.
1: The investments.
0: And those would be distributed out too. So probably the two ways to work. Folks, end of the month, last chance to get it. Last time I'm going to say it. Get the guide, 866-848-5699 or LegalExchangeShow.com and learn how to protect those assets last minute from the nursing home. 866-848-5699.
1: 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Maybe I'll be able to read your question on the air, and hopefully his answer will stop you from becoming one of his next real-life stories. You've been listening to Todd Lutsky, a partner with the law firm of Cushing & Dolan. I'm Susan Powers, a financial advisor with the Armstrong Advisory Group, and we'll be back with more after this quick break on The Legal Exchange with Todd Lutsky.
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1: Welcome back into The Legal Exchange with Todd Lutsky. I'm Susan Powers, a financial advisor with the Armstrong Advisory Group. And I'm joined, of course, by Todd Lutsky, a partner with the law firm of Cushing & Dolan with a master's in taxation. So, Todd, we're talking all about last-minute Medicaid eligibility, and one of the techniques is pooled trust. Mm. So how is a pooled trust different than a regular irrevocable trust, like a Medicaid irrevocable trust, if they're both used for the same purposes?
0: It's different. It's different in the sense that it's got special rules associated
1: like
0: with
1: special
0: it.
1: Special powers.
0: Yes.
1: Little loopholes, I like to think of them as.
0: First thing we need to know is we don't draft them.
1: Okay.
0: So, you can't come into my office and say, let's create a pooled trust. No, we're not going to do that. You wouldn't do that because the irrevocable trust we created are designed for advanced planning.
1: Mm-hmm.
0: You're coming in today healthy.
1: Yes.
0: Todd, we want to get a clock started. Okay.
1: Yeah, 5-year look back.
0: Let's do our planning. Let's avoid probate, taxes, nursing home protection, set up a trust. That's what we do. Good.
1: Yep.
0: Create irrevocable Medicaid trust. A pooled trust is something you would only do last minute. Right? Which is like what our guide is about, right? Last minute techniques to get on Medicaid. So, couple of things with this. One, if you're married and one of you are going into the nursing home and last minute you want to try to save assets, you probably would never use a pooled trust.
1: How come?
0: Because we have a healthy spouse.
1: Oh.
0: If we have
1: a much better option.
0: Yeah. So if we have a healthy spouse, I want to then do all the last minute technique planning to get stuff to the healthy spouse to make sure the healthy spouse can go on and live comfortably and not be bankrupt taking care of the sick spouse. So that's kind of the reason.
1: Yep.
0: But if you're single, so this is a criteria for this pooled trust. One, you kind of have to be single, entering a nursing home, and have excess assets that you want to protect.
1: Okay.
0: Okay, so now we've determined that there are excess assets. What do we do with them? We put them in these pooled trusts, usually created by whatever the bank or the financial institution is that's going to be managing the money inside the pooled trust. The trustee on that trust is always going to be, I think they use Plan of Massachusetts and Rhode Island. It's a charitable organization.
1: Okay.
0: they will serve as trustee, and this institution will create the trust, and the money will go in there, probably along with a lot of other people's money. That's why it's a pooled trust.
1: Got it.
0: But your money is, of course, in a separate account. They have to manage it. And that money then is available for you, even though you're in the nursing home. Hmm. You might never use it.
1: Right.
0: It might just sit there and grow, which is fine. The reason you did it, though, is by transferring it to this trust, pooled trust, last minute, there's no waiting period.
1: No 5-year look back.
0: One of the only times. So this sounds too good to be true, except for the fact that there is a payback provision.
1: Okay.
0: Right? So you can get on Medicaid, and then there's a payback provision. So those are the main rules, a couple of other rules. But folks, this is one of the reasons you get this guide. It gives an example of a $2 million client, husband, wife, going into the nursing home. What do we do last minute? How do you use annuities to deal with excess resources? What do you do with rental property? What do you do with a primary residence? How do we, you know, deal with their 401ks and IRAs? So many techniques to deal with each asset, and especially different for married couples versus single people. This plan is right for you, whether you've done planning and are entering a nursing home or haven't done planning and are entering a nursing home. Don't just write the check. Get the guide. 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And always go to Cushing Dolan PC for more information on our Instagram page.
1: So, Todd, when you're in the nursing home and you have one of these pooled trusts, what can you actually use the money for?
0: So they can be invested, obviously, by the institution any way you want. And then money can come out to, you know, help you. It usually isn't used for food or shelter.
1: Yeah.
0: Because you already have that.
1: Right.
0: But for extra stuff. I don't know if we need to buy something for the room, or you want to provide extra care. You want a person coming
1: care,
0: in.
1: Things
0: yeah.
1: like that. Okay.
0: And go ahead.
1: Go ahead.
0: And then there was one other question I was going to add. I was going to add one other thing you know, at the end, not only do you have the payback, but there's also, remember, Plan of Massachusetts and Rhode Island is a charity serving as trustee.
1: Right. How do they come into play?
0: They get a little piece, too.
1: Okay.
0: So when you die, you got to pay the charity how much. If you were in the nursing home for 2 years or less, 10%. If you were in the nursing home on Medicaid for more than 2 years, 20%.
1: Okay.
0: To the charity. Then pay the state.
1: Yep.
0: Then what's left goes to the family.
1: Okay. So everybody gets paid.
0: It's a win-win-win. This is why I struggled so long. You know, Susan, since like 2016, they started, you know, sort of fussing around with trying to get rid of these.
1: Yeah, they were fighting them. They were trying to.
0: And finally, they got their legislation together and said, we're going to keep them. I don't see why not. It's a win for everybody.
1: So, looking at this guide, you have all these different options, Todd, and we're talking specifically about single people. How do you determine, if you've got this bucket of excess assets, whether you would use one of these pooled trusts versus an annuity?
0: Yeah.
1: What would lead you one way or the other?
0: That's a great point. I did say that you would use these not for married couples, but for single people, so we've kind of limited it that way. But yeah, you're right. Even then, if I don't want to pay the charity and I only want to pay the state back, because remember, even with these single people, there's a lien on an annuity. So if I only want to pay the state back and not a charity, well, then maybe an annuity is a better approach. But you really have to run the numbers, right? So it depends, one, how old you are. Because the older you are, the shorter the term of the annuity.
1: Right. And some of them won't issue them after a certain age either, annuity companies.
0: Right. You start getting into that 88, 89, 90-year-old range, you're more likely going to be forced to use the pooled trust.
1: Because if you have $1 million, right?
0: Right.
1: Not protected, and you're that age,
0: and you have to pay out $1 million over 3 years or 4 year life expectancy,
1: you've got more income than what the nursing home costs.
0: Right. Just the numbers just are prohibiting you from doing it, because I still have to private pay.
1: Yeah.
0: The goal is to make your income smaller than like $6,500 a month. Then it works.
1: Got it.
0: Okay. And so I think those are the numbers that you have to look at when you're driving this. Now, if you're younger and let's say I have a 10-year payout, mm-hmm. well, then, you know, I run the numbers. I have $500,000 yeah. that I need to get rid of, and I buy an annuity to pay out over 10 years. Well, monthly income might be pretty small.
1: Right. And then with the annuity versus the payout at the end with the pooled trust, what happens with the money that's in that annuity that's left?
0: So let's say the nursing home cost, for easy numbers, $6,500. Let's say I've got $2,500 in Social Security, which leaves me, what, $4,000, right?
1: Mm-hmm.
0: And the annuity is paying $2,000. So now the state is paying $2,000
1: yep.
0: to make up the difference.
1: Mm-hmm.
0: Well, that's the lien. So if I die and there's, and let's say I was in there for 12 months, that's $24,000
1: yep.
0: or $48,000 after 2 years. So let's say I was in there for 2 years and died. We owe the state back $48,000.
1: Okay.
0: Well, if there's, you know, $300,000 left in the annuity, well, $48,000 will go to the state.
1: So the payments go to the state till they're paid off?
0: Well, you can work with the annuity company and look at the contracts and see if there's ways to break it and have lump sums. But and then the balance would go, yeah.
1: Okay.
0: The balance would go to the family. So it's still
1: more options.
0: It's a matter of when you're dealing with last minute planning like this, it's a matter of stretching money out to provide for the person mm-hmm. who's in the nursing home so they're taken care of. And hoping there'll be more money left
1: yeah.
0: at the end of the day, folks.
1: Okay.
0: That's what it comes down to. But, folks, I can't say enough. I can't tell you all the answers on the radio. You got to call and get the guide. Last-minute Medicaid eligibility planning.
1: Last chance.
0: The last chance. I'm all done. 866-848-5699 or LegalExchangeShow.com. 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There's always something outside the trust that needs to be protected last minute.
1: Todd Lutsky from the law firm of Cushing and Dolan, thank you so much.
0: Thank you, Susan. Always a pleasure.
1: I'm Susan Powers, a financial advisor with the Armstrong Advisory Group. We thank you for joining us, and we'll be back again next week on The Legal Exchange with Todd Lutsky.
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8: Hopes fade. I'm Daria Albinger, Fox News. It is a race against the clock for rescue crews in flood-ravaged Nepal. Here's Fox's Jackie Ibanez, who says more than 600 are confirmed dead.
9: A race against time to find survivors, with the death toll rising following the flooding disaster on the Nepal-China border. More than 600 people are confirmed dead. Another 2,500 people remain missing, among them 90 Americans. Rescue crews are still pulling out survivors caked in mud. The U.S. State Department says so far 5 Americans have been brought to safety.
8: The Red Cross estimates that about 93,000 people will need aid, with clean water being a major concern. President Trump continues to put economic pressure on Iran. Fox's Jonathan Hunt's in Tel Aviv.
10: Iran's supreme leader, the Ayatollah Mujtaba Khamenei, issued a statement calling on his officials to do everything they can to ease the harsh economic pressures on the Iranian people. He also called for unity in the face of this war against the U.S. President Trump, meantime, is saying that Iran is, quote, begging to make a deal and is a failing nation. Iranian officials hit back against those characterizations today. The foreign minister writing on X, quote, putting diplomacy back on track isn't impossible. It hinges on U.S. understanding of one simple fact. Pressure doesn't work.
8: The U.S. naval blockade on Iran has been in effect since July 14th. President Trump's confirmed that he will mark 25 years since the September 11th attacks at the Pentagon, not in New York City. The White House says Vice President Vance will attend the observance at what was once the World Trade Center, and that other administration officials will go to the ceremony in Shanksville, Pennsylvania. 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
8: The Trump administration is appealing a judge's ruling that blocks new limits on voting by mail.
22: The legal back and forth continues over an executive order putting new restrictions on how the Postal Service delivers vote-by-mail ballots. Democratic-led states are suing to stop the implementation of the order ahead of November's midterm elections. A federal judge in Boston agreed to issue a temporary injunction. That ruling is now being appealed by the Justice Department. Earlier this week, the U.S. Supreme Court allowed the executive order to continue while it's litigated, but stopped short of deciding whether or not it's legal. The executive order allows the Postal Service to refuse to deliver ballots in states that do not submit a list of eligible voters to the federal government. In Washington, Jared Halpern, Fox News.
8: Jury deliberations in Lindsey Clancy's Massachusetts murder trial will continue Monday. Fox's Kristen Goodwin has more.
23: On Friday, a judge dismissing the jury of 9 women and 3 men until Monday morning. Jurors began deliberating Thursday and will determine whether Lindsey Clancy is guilty of three counts of first-degree murder. The 36-year-old former labor nurse admits to strangling her three young children, ages 5, 3, and 8 months in 2023, before throwing herself from a second-floor window in a suicide attempt. But she's pleaded not guilty to the charges. Her attorney argues she shouldn't be held criminally responsible because she was experiencing postpartum psychosis and was over-medicated. The prosecution alleges the killings were planned, that Clancy strategically waited until her ex-husband left their home, and that she was fully aware of her actions. Kristen Goodwin, Fox News.
8: Clancy faces life in prison. If convicted of first-degree murder, jurors will have the option to consider lesser charges. As far as the Seneca Nation is concerned, Lake Ontario will always be Lake Ontario. President Conrad Seneca is calling for President Trump's executive order to be rescinded. He said changing it is an insult to his people. I'm Daria Oliver. This is Fox News.
7: A lot of sunshine, very comfortable air in place. Temperatures this afternoon climbing to either side of 80 with a northwesterly breeze. Breeze lightens tonight. Temperatures dropping back into the 50s under fair skies. Sunshine gradually giving way to clouds Sunday. A high in the lower 80s with a chance of a late day shower. Maybe a passing shower on Monday as well. From the Stormwatch 9 Weather Center, I'm meteorologist Kevin Skorupa.
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0: Good morning, ladies and gentlemen. You're listening to Right Side Up. My name is Mike Taglavia. My co-host is Allison Despathy. Allison, good morning. How
1: good
0: are you?
1: Good morning. I'm doing great. Nice to be here.
0: So, we're still having pretty nice weather.
1: I know. It's been cooler. Really, as long as it goes on for a long time before the snow flies.
0: It really would be nice.
1: I know.
0: We have been getting a little bit of rain, which is nice, so that it doesn't, we don't go into a drought condition.
1: But the gardens do need more.
0: Yeah, a little bit.
1: Yeah.
0: A little bit.
1: Yeah.
0: I was driving down past the cornfield today, and the wind was hawking at the top of the hill, and the corn on the first few rows was looking a little bit dry.
1: Yes, so. It could use a little hit.
0: Yeah. So, all right, ladies and gentlemen, I want to bring something up that we've talked about a lot, and in the context of this election now, mistakes, we keep bringing up mistakes, decades of mistakes. The Vermont Promise talks about it. I've talked about it. I've brought it up in with bill presentations. And now we have more and more documentation to back it up.
1: Yeah, and just digging into the details of where the problems and let's fix them for Vermont.
0: Right.
1: Yes.
0: Right. We need to reverse course here.
1: Yes.
0: So, FYIVT.com, Dave Sulia, dated August 22, 2026. You really ought to know what a REC is, a renewable energy credit. Vermonters are being scammed, and they're paying for it twice. While you pay some of the nation's highest electric rates to fund Vermont's renewable energy revolution, utilities sell the environmental credit for that clean energy to other states. On paper, Vermont looks like it's using dirtier electricity from the regional ISO New England grid, artificially inflating its greenhouse gas, GHG, emissions, and justifying costly climate mandates like the Global Warming Solutions Act, GWSA. In reality, Vermont's electricity is among the cleanest in the country. Mm-hmm. Meanwhile, as Vermont provides renewable energy to its neighbors, residents are left footing the bill.
1: Right.
0: Now, I want to stop here. How many people have left the state because it's become too expensive,
1: right,
0: both for taxes and utilities?
1: So many.
0: And now, how many decades later, this is 25 years in the making, we find out that this green energy initiative, this net zero nonsense, has been driving Vermonters out of the state.
1: This is one of the causes.
0: One of the causes. So, what are
1: unnecessary higher electric rates?
0: Absolutely.
1: We absolutely can do something about this.
0: We absolutely can.
1: Yes.
0: So, what are renewable energy certificates? A renewable energy certificate, REC, is essentially a green credit issued for every megawatt hour, MWH, of renewable electricity generated. This credit can be separated from the actual electricity and sold to buyers, typically utilities in other states, seeking to meet their renewable energy mandates.
1: This is a massive problem.
0: Massive.
1: This is where the concern is. Is Vermont going to become a plantation to create RECs so that you can sell them? And this is what's starting to happen. We're seeing this absolutely play out right now. And it's so great that Dave brought this forward because, you know, a classic example, Mike, is Ludlow. They have Coolidge Solar, 90 acres. We cleared 45 of forest, 45 prime ag land. That power goes to Connecticut, and those RECs are sold to Connecticut. And so we're already, like, in this situation where there's, in New England, if you think about it, Vermont has some of the cheaper land.
0: Right.
1: So what are we seeing? We're seeing developers coming up, buying up land, setting up shop, and saying, oh, look, we're going to generate renewable energy credits, sell them to Massachusetts, Maine, Connecticut, so they can all say, hey, look, we're renewable.
0: So this is basically, you and I talked months ago now about the Shaftesbury Solar Project.
1: Yes, yes.
0: Same
1: devastating.
0: Same thing going to happen?
1: Same situation. And we don't know. I don't think there was a buyer for the RECs at this point. But if we think about the fact that these RECs are now this tradable commodity.
0: Right.
1: And it's sort of this, like, fake green credit, like you had said, where, you know, even like, you know, Amazon, JP Morgan, all these, you know, big companies who want to buy RECs to say, oh, look, well, of course we use fossil fuel because the world is dependent on it and we're not going to get away from that at this time for sure. But we're going to hide it and we're going to buy RECs to hide that.
0: Right.
1: So this is the situation. And what does that do? It leads to these quote unquote renewable energy products sprawling all over the environment, to create wrecks.
0: So this is some sort of environmental penance.
1: Yeah, right? It's definitely, yes.
0: Purchasing...
1: The indulgences.
0: Yes. Okay.
1: Yes, yeah. That is exactly it, for sure.
0: Which, and it's not helping our prime ag lands.
1: No, it
0: it's
1: doesn't
0: not
1: help
0: helping our working lands and our forests, because we've seen, like you said, in Ludlow and Shaftesbury and so many other places, the Lowell Wind Project.
1: Yes,
0: destruction. They dynamited the top off a mountain.
1: I know.
0: Okay.
1: I know.
0: So, this, I'm glad Dave brought this out. I'm
1: Me
0: glad
1: too.
0: This came out when it did. We are in the middle of campaign season. Ladies and gentlemen, you need to be looking at, if you have a currently serving legislator and they've been in the legislature for a while, this stuff has been going on since early 2000s.
1: Yeah.
0: So if you have a legislator who has got a long history in the legislature, now that you know about these wrecks and you know about this article, please read all the way through it and find out if your representative or senator was part of voting for this stuff. Was your representative, senator, for the Global Warming Solutions Act? Was
1: right.
0: they for the Renewable Energy Standard, the Clean Heat Standard, all of those things? Did
1: right.
0: they vote for the Climate Superfund?
1: Right.
0: We're going to deal with that one next in this next with this next article coming up, because
1: right.
0: there's more and more proof that mistakes have been made, and now is the opportunity we have.
1: And this is also where we end up landing in this situation where it all is burdened on Vermonters to pay for this.
0: Yes.
1: Unnecessarily. So now we have these higher electric rates that we are paying for so that utilities and, you know, investors or development investors can have these RECs to sell at our expense.
0: Yeah.
1: And already, and Mike, you said this earlier in Dave's article, we have the highest amount of in-state renewable energy generation. We have the cleanest portfolio. Like, Vermont is, we're doing our job. We're doing our part.
0: We're doing
1: so
0: it
1: we
0: right.
1: shouldn't have more put on us. And I was saying this in a back and forth with someone of, like, they're expecting Vermonters to carry the weight of the world. I mean, if you look at China right now, China is not going to do anything about its coal. It's like ramping up all energy sources in China.
0: It is. It definitely
1: And here
0: is.
1: We are. We're doing such good work, and yet we still have legislators who want to make it more difficult and more expensive by these laws that you're talking about
0: right.
1: that need to be turned around. It really is a scam.
0: It really is. You know, that's why I wanted to make sure I brought it up. And we do have some more time. I would like to probably cover the other article. I don't have it up.
1: The Fiscal Alliance Foundation article.
0: Fiscal Alliance Foundation article. But basically, 25 years, ladies and gentlemen.
1: Yes.
0: 25 years, we're still just as dependent on petroleum products as we were 25 years ago.
1: Yes. Do you want me to read a little bit on this?
0: Yeah,
1: do we have
0: that
1: time?
0: Would be good. That
1: okay.
0: would be good.
1: So basically what has just happened is there has been a new white paper report, and it's called New England's Energy Transition Colliding with Reality. And this was put out by Fiscal Alliance Foundation out of Boston. We do have a Fiscal Alliance Foundation here in Vermont. But basically the bottom line, 25 years of New England electricity data reveal persistent fossil dependence and growing cost and reliability risks as demands begin to rise.
0: Right.
1: So a new white paper released today by Fiscal Alliance Foundation finds that despite 25 years of major changes to New England's electric grid, the region remains essentially as dependent on fossil generation today as it was in 2000. And just for the listeners, this is out of Vermont Daily Chronicle, where they summarize some of the key points. In New England's energy transition colliding with reality, energy policy analyst Lisa Linnows, who's amazing, examines a quarter century of regional electricity generation data and finds that fossil fuels supplied 55.4% of New England's internal generation in 2025 compared with 54.6% in 2000. So we're literally right there, but we also have to isolate
0: the money
1: fact.
0: We spent. Yeah.
1: Yeah, I mean, how much money? We have put so much money. Ratepayers have paid a lot. And we also have to think about, like, Vermont, again, just like we said, we've done our fair share.
0: Yes.
1: So if the other states want to do something different, they can, but don't put it all on Vermont, which is what we're starting to see happen with this wreck situation.
0: Yeah, and with the Global Warming Solutions Act, the threat in that legislation We have to go back. We have to revert.
1: Yes.
0: We have to be regressive and go back to 1990s levels of emissions. No, we don't.
1: It's not realistic.
0: It's not realistic. Number two, we have two articles now, one and a study that are showing us that we've been doing the right thing, and we're selling the credit to other states and other utilities.
1: Right.
0: At the cost of losing Vermonters.
1: Exactly. And that's where Vermonters are definitely getting scammed. And this has to come forward. And hopefully legislators across the board, you clearly understand this. I think in general, the Republicans, especially from what I can see with the Vermont Promise that was put out by the Vermont Republicans, it's like there is awareness and understanding of the detriment of these policies. And it's trying to get Democrats and, you know, other legislators on board to say, we can't do this to Vermont. You don't treat people that way, period. And we're already doing so much. I mean, we've talked about before, Mike, we pay to Efficiency Vermont. We pay the Regional Greenhouse Gas Initiative, which gives millions and millions of dollars for weatherization of homes. I mean, we pay a fuel tax for weatherization.
0: Yes.
1: There is so much we are already doing, and we have to respect that Vermonters, we're trying our best and stop pushing more on us.
0: Well, and it's not just that. We know we have all the proof that we're trying our best. It's the idea that, okay, look at how many subsidies we had for EVs.
1: Yes.
0: I don't know if there were subsidies for hybrids, but there were definitely subsidies for EVs. Subsidies for putting in chargers of different varying powers. Mm-hmm. You know, fast chargers and the like.
1: Yep.
0: All of this stuff. Subsidy is other people's money. The taxpayers were paying for these subsidies. For people, in most cases, who could afford to shell out the money and wait for the credit to come back, while lower-income Vermonters were helping to pay for those vehicles and those chargers.
1: And that's the heart of the matter
0: right
1: there.
0: That is it, right there.
1: Absolutely, yes.
0: This is the thing that needs to come out and be repeated, because it hurt the lowest and middle-income people in Vermont the worst.
1: Right.
0: It hit the hardest.
1: Didn't have that upfront money, or didn't have 25-30% to buy something new like that, or it didn't even work for them.
0: Well, what about the people who live off-grid? There may not be that many. But what about the other people who don't have three-phase on the gravel road that they live on?
1: Right, right.
0: And some of you are saying, what's three-phase? You need three-phase for these high-capacity chargers.
1: Right, for the quick
0: You need charge. A certain amount of amperage coming down the road so that if you have three people with three of these high-capacity chargers, that the electricity coming from the utility can actually supply the electricity without causing other issues between those chargers and the utility transformer station.
1: And I don't know what we have left for time, Mike, but I just want to...
0: Just a couple minutes.
1: Yeah, just real quick. So basically, I had a debate with Jared Duvall, who's running in the Montpelier, Washington District for House Representative. He's a Democrat. He's been Executive Director of Energy Action Network. He's on the Climate Council. He's had a clear agenda for a very long time on a lot of what we're talking about here, and now he's running as a rep. And I just want to say that already you can tell one of the things that they want to try to push through is another cap and invest, cap and trade. We're going to raise the cost of your transportation fuel, and then we're going to try to give certain people a rebate. Like, again, we're just getting into this new scam that is most likely going to maybe be presented next

0: and also in Vermont Daily Chronicle with the Fiscal Alliance Foundation report.
1: Yes. So we are going to need to take a break for a couple of commercials, ladies and gentlemen. You are listening to Right Side Up.

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0: Welcome back, ladies and gentlemen. You're listening to Right Side Up. My name is Mike Taglavia. My co-host is Allison Despathy. Okay, so we're going to switch gears a little bit here. But before we do, I just want to point out, because this we're in the middle of a campaign season, right around the corner from an election, need to point this out. Corrections that need to be made. 25, 30 years worth of, okay, we're going to go with these policies. Now we've seen what these policies have done.
1: Mm-hmm. Bad legislation.
0: Bad legislation.
1: Yes.
0: We need to reverse course. Mm-hmm. Okay. Mistakes have been made. And in at least three instances now, we can say, with the energy market, we need to open up the market.
1: Absolutely.
0: Keep the prices down.
1: Mm-hmm.
0: With the healthcare market, we need to open up the market. Do the same thing. Start bringing prices down. Why? Because we want to keep Vermonters here.
1: Yes.
0: With schools, with education, open up the market. It's going to drive quality and price.
1: Yes.
0: I am thoroughly convinced of it.
1: And I would say there's already legislation in place to do it. I mean, obviously, we have the governor's executive order taking some first steps to deal with the health care piece and get some options for Vermont.

0: honors on the table.
1: Yes.
0: You obviously had a bill to help with the education situation. Department of Public Service had a really amazing bill to try to deal with the energy policy that's been a problem.
1: Yep.
0: So there are avenues. We just need enough people in there who support that and understand it to make it happen.
1: That's what's going to do it.
0: Definitely.
1: This is why I keep bringing it home. For people who are on the fence, just keep that in mind. If you're going to change what legislation gets debated, you're going to need to change the makeup. You're going to need to change who is in the majority.
0: Yeah.
1: You're going to need to, as much as you may think someone is a nice person, they maybe need to be sent home so they have more time to meet with you and have coffee and you can see how nice they are.
0: Right. And correct. We just have to correct the course, get us on a good page. Like you said, there's absolutely places where we've got to clean this up. And you know what is so promising to me and just gives me a lot of hope, Mike, I have to say? So Lieutenant Governor John Rogers, who obviously was a Democrat, flipped parties because he was so upset during the Clean Heat Standard 2024, what was going on, that he came and we did that Tap Trees Not Vermonters press conference, and he was like, oh my gosh, what's happening? So he switched parties, totally got in behind with the Vermont Republicans, obviously was elected lieutenant governor, did great work, and now it's phenomenal to see Democrats supporting him against Molly Gray.
1: No,
0: so you've
1: I
0: got Matt Byrong.
1: Yes.
0: Yeah, so
1: it's great.
0: Representative
1: it's awesome.
0: Matt Byrong, chair of government operations, really, really great guy. He's from Vergennes. He's not running again, but he's just come out. Right. And Lieutenant Governor John Rogers had it posted on his Facebook. Matt Byrong, Democrat from Vergennes, just endorsed him, which is phenomenal. And then also we had Bobby Starr, former senator from Orleans County, great guy, Agriculture Committee in the Senate. And he also, as a Democrat in the Northeast Kingdom, has endorsed John Rogers. So it's very hopeful for me to see people who are like, who's doing the good work? Who's on the right path? Let's get them supported.
1: So a lot of good things on the horizon.
0: Absolutely.
1: This is the direction we need to be going.
0: Definitely.
1: So you brought up
0: so speaking of this sort of party piece and where we're going to go and if we're going to be able to correct course in Vermont, I had seen in Vermont Public, I think I did pull it up here. So basically, Vermont Public just recently had an article, and it said, just in their Facebook post, it said, quote, key lawmakers say publicly and privately that Essex Junction Rep. Lori Houghton, who currently serves as House Majority Leader, has consolidated the support needed to secede Jill Krowinski in 2027, meaning to become Speaker of the House if the Democrats come in this new election cycle with a majority, which is crazy to me.
1: That does not signal a change of heart or a change of course.
0: Do we want just still status quo and all the struggle that we've been under? Are we ever going to get the corrections we need with her in that leadership position? I can't imagine that would be the case. It's unbelievable. And obviously, this is going to be completely dependent upon who gets the majority.
1: Yes.
0: Is it Republicans or Dems? But what do you think about this? I'm curious.
1: It sounds tone deaf to me. It sounds tone deaf. We know what it was like. I know what it was like the past 2 years, the last biennium.
0: Yep.
1: And I know what was going on and how people were told how they needed to vote. And there's a great article in Vermont Investigative.
0: Oh, yes.
1: Lexi Thompson.
0: Following the Yellow Brick Road. She's also Vermont Investigative. And you can find her at A-L-E-X-S-Y-S. Substack. Yes.
1: Yep. And she had, what was the name of the article?
0: It was Democrat Caucus Minding the Gap.
1: Yes. And it talks about the public statements of the Speaker of the House,
0: Jill Krowinski,
1: and what actually happened in the State House.
0: Yes.
1: And they were 180 degrees out.
0: Mm-hmm.
1: And what was going on behind the scenes in the State House is many in the majority party, all in the majority party, were not only getting emails, but they were being told in caucus meetings, this is the vote. You vote no.
0: This is how we're going to
1: vote. You
0: vote no. Right.
1: And
0: actually, top down.
1: There was a vote that was actually postponed. It was postponed and then canceled because they didn't have the votes, because the caucus was the majority caucus was a bunch of people were actually going to vote with their constituency instead of the party.
0: Which is how it should be. You should be voting with your constituency.
1: So the vote was actually canceled. This one vote was a late night vote.
0: Mm-hmm.
1: That was one of the days we were in there late. It was later in the session.
0: So they couldn't secure the votes. They were losing control, so to speak, of their party. And that's where you do see, and I think Lexi brought that through really well in her article, that heavy-handed, top-down control within the Democratic Party leadership, which is very different. I mean, correct me if I'm wrong. It seems like from a Republican standpoint, you guys don't go through that.
1: Well, the minority leader was quoted in that article, and I was never told how to vote.
0: Right.
1: Never told how to vote.
0: Yeah. So basically, information was shared.
1: Oh, yeah. Information
0: was
1: shared.
0: Process bills.
1: There would be a back and forth. There would be reasons why, some people. I talked to numerous people about some of the bills.
0: Mm-hmm.
1: You deliberate. You think about them a lot, depending on what they are.
0: Right.
1: But it was not like, okay, we're going to do this.
0: You weren't like whipped into
1: Absolutely not.
0: Yeah, it was just really crazy to see that go on. And that reminds me of Representative Bach. So the first time that the Clean Heat Standard came through the legislature, went to the governor's desk, the governor vetoed it, and then it came back, of course, to see if they could overturn the veto. Representative Bach, Democrat representative, was the one sole vote Democrat that upheld the governor's veto, and I cannot even believe what he went through from the Democratic leadership.
1: Really?
0: I mean, he was whipped left and right. I mean, so much conversation, so many meetings, so many people brought in to try to twist his arm and get him to change his vote. And you know what? He was not running again. So he did not have the pressure of, you're going to be primaried if you don't come with us.
1: Right.
0: So he voted his conscience. He voted for his constituents. And that was the first time that we had defeated the Clean Heat Standard, thanks to him, which is really amazing. But the amount of pressure that goes on in the party like that, it seems like.
1: Well, we have the thing that really gets me is we have now decades of history to show what it's done to the economy.
0: Yes.
1: How many people it's driven out of the state.
0: Right.
1: You know, we have, including death rates and people moving, we are in a net negative year over year, I think for 2 years running now.
0: Yeah.
1: I'm not sure.
0: I didn't see that data, right.
1: But we're not going in the right direction.
0: No, we know that's for sure.
1: So this election is about changing course in many aspects.
0: Right.
1: So it's going to be very interesting.
0: And I just want to just come back to Lori Houghton. I mean, she's, at least in my observation, and you might disagree with me, Mike, but she's just been sort of typical. This is what we've done for the past decades. This is the policy we've created that is not helping Vermonters, that is really, I feel like, attacking Vermonters. And now already it looks like she's lined up, if the Democrats win, to come in as leadership. So we're literally going to be business as usual, which is not what Vermont needs and is looking for right now.
1: It just really sounds tone deaf. We're in August.
0: Right.
1: We're in August, and they're already trying to line this up. A lot can happen between now and then.
0: Right. And even just if this past legislative session was representative of all with how Vermonters feel, it's like the message has not come across.
1: No, it
0: hasn't.
1: I mean,
0: with what the changes were with Act 181, with the good work that you guys were able to get in there as Republicans and do to try to create the balance, I mean, it just seems like they're not heeding or hearing the message from Vermonters.
1: Well, I know after the first session, the attitude was, we're just waiting it out. We're holding our ground because we believe, because of the statistics, that we're going to gain back seats and then we're going to just
0: do whatever we want.
1: Put the pedal to the metal again.
0: Oh, I just pray that there's not another supermajority.
1: I really have a hard time seeing that happening, because I see and hear what's going on now, because we're at a session. You know, you're in your district. You're talking to people. You're seeing what's going on. It has a feel like people are ready to change things.
0: Yes.
1: They want to see change.
0: I hope.
1: And I hope that there's what we see a lot. You know, people are asking a lot of questions, trying to get information from each other on social media, sharing information on social media about their senators and representatives. And my hope is that people are actually taking the time to look at candidates, look at incumbents, what the voting record is. Does your candidate have a voting record that is tending toward giving you back freedoms that you've lost over the past 10 years,
0: right?
1: Giving you back the liberties that you grew up with,
0: right?
1: Or is it more of the same?
0: And allowing you to afford to still live in Vermont and not yeah. have to consider moving.
1: Yeah.
0: Exactly. I mean,
1: the polls, it's a crazy number how many people say Vermont is unaffordable and they're, you know, they've in some level of consideration when they're going to move or if they're going to move.
0: Right, right.
1: Instead of, oh, it's a beautiful state. I talk to my friends about it all the time.
0: No. That,
1: this is what I want to start hearing.
0: Right. It's heartbreaking. And we have we have to really just stop that trend. And the way to do that, as we've said multiple times, is the composition. That's why it's really great to see the endorsement for Lieutenant Governor John Rogers coming from some Democrats. And I think just the warning of if Lori Houghton is really who they have lined up, is that going to be the best thing for Vermont? And my opinion is absolutely not.
1: I would tend to agree with you. And, you know, you and I have talked about this offline, the Vermont culture.
0: Yes.
1: Vermont culture is of the people in this state are just incredible.
0: Mm-hmm,
1: okay.
0: I
1: in my off season here, I'm driving the truck. I'm all over the place. And you see it no matter where you go. When you're stopping to talk to people, it's just how friendly and incredible Vermonters are.
0: Yeah.
1: And the kindness of Vermonters has helped to allow this situation to fester for too long.
0: Mm-hmm.
1: And it's time for Vermonters to say, you know what? We gave you your chance.
0: Right.
1: We gave you your chance.
0: We need some guardrails. We need protection from you guys now. We need new guardians.
1: Right. We're going to try something else.
0: Right, right.
1: It's only for 2 years. Everybody says things are going to start turning around, which I think they will.
0: And I think if people took a moment and read through the details of the Vermont Promise, I just think Vermonters, like you said, kind, hardworking, independent Vermonters will really understand, oh, look, that's a great plan. That will help. That will make a difference.
1: Oh, yeah.
0: Yeah.
1: It definitely will. It definitely will make a difference. And it's because the makeup in the committees, we know what Vermonters need. The bills have been on the wall.
0: Right, right.
1: It's Vermonters now.
0: Now we got to move them.
1: Yes. Filling out that ballot with the right check marks on the right piece of paper.
0: Right.
1: And the right section of that piece of paper.
0: Right.
1: Is what's going to give us a bunch of those bills back again, because they've been there for at least two bienniums now,
0: right,
1: a bunch of them, so that we can actually say, yep. Look what's on my agenda today.
0: Right. This is what we're doing.
1: That's what I want to see.
0: And being in there and watching closely, I just really am hopeful that Vermonters will give the Vermont Republicans a try at this majority to just make the stuff happen and correct the course, as we've been saying. I think everyone will be incredibly happy and relieved to not be battling bad policy, as it seems like we've been doing for actually decades.
1: Yeah, decades.
0: Yeah.
1: So, ladies and gentlemen, we will return after we pay a few bills. You're listening to Right Side Up.
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0: 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You're listening to Right Side Up. My name is Mike Taglavia. My co-host is Allison Despathy. 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So, Allison, a lot of stuff still to cover, and I've already forgotten what we already prepared.
1: Well, I think the biggest thing, Mike, that I was really hoping, you were last week at the Two Rivers Aliquippa Regional Commission meeting.
0: Well, I attended via Zoom.
1: Yeah, okay, yeah.
0: So this meeting was, let's see if I can remember it all now. It was planned because there was an open meeting violation.
1: Yes.
0: That was filed by a constituent of mine.
1: Yes, out of Corinth.
0: Yes, out of Corinth. It was filed, there was actually a two-part open meeting violation. I can't remember what both of the violations were, but they were valid and they needed to be addressed.
1: So it prompted this meeting.
0: It prompted this meeting. That's why the meeting.
1: Last Thursday. Right, right.
0: So a number of people, I think the total number, somebody said in a post that I think there were like 45 attendees, including on the Zoom. Most were on the Zoom.
1: Mm-hmm. But a good amount of people. That's a good amount of show
0: up. A good amount of people.
1: Right.
0: So I get on and I'm having trouble getting on. I finally get on, and I've got no video.
1: Okay.
0: And somebody chimes in on the Zoom and says, I've got no video. Where's the video? Oh, well, we're not required by law to have video, so we're not having it.
1: So, and this is where, to me, it's just astounding and really unacceptable in the sense of you have an alleged open meeting law violation that needs to be addressed.
0: Yes.
1: And they're cutting off video and really, again, making it more difficult for people to participate.
0: Yes.
1: Yes.
0: And we'll get back to the making it more difficult for people to participate, because it gets to the heart of a bigger problem.
1: Yes.
0: So there were a lot of people who were taken aback by that. They were upset by that. They were not happy. It was asked of the executive director a couple of times to turn on the video to no avail. So there was a lot of back and forth.
1: And Mike, I'm so sorry. I just want to plug in for the listeners quick, just so they're sort of maybe up to speed if they hadn't heard of what was going on. Two Rivers Aliquippa right now has been putting together a draft regional plan that will go to the Land Use Review Board after adoption and has to be approved.
0: Yes.
1: And there's been some policies and some regulatory mandatory language in there that's affecting 30 towns in their district that would make it very, very difficult for people to build, to start a business, because they're putting in things like you can't have fossil fuel as a primary heat source. You have to do electric vehicle chargers, charging stations. So a lot more costs and barriers for people. So there's been a pushback.
0: Yeah.
1: There's been a lot of eyes on this. So just wanted to catch people up on that.
0: Yeah. The regional plan is looking more like it's regulatory language rather than suggestive.
1: And these are not elected officials. This is not vetted policy through the legislature.
0: Correct.
1: Legislative system.
0: Correct.
1: Right,
0: so
1: right.
0: There was a lot of pushback. There has been. That meeting would make, I believe, five meetings that I've attended. Not every meeting actually had a Zoom option. Two did not. The Randolph one had no Zoom at all.
1: Okay.
0: It was only the only recording that is available anywhere is from people who actually were in the audience recording with their own cameras or
1: phones
0: or whatever.
1: So that wasn't out of line, so to speak, but still makes it difficult when there are issues that people are trying to address and voice their thoughts on.
0: Well, yeah. People addressing issues and having their thoughts.
1: Yes.
0: We keep going back to that. There was the Fair Lee meeting that I did attend that had no Zoom option, no recording or anything also. There was a recording in Bethel. There was a recording in White River Junction. There was one in Bradford. And there's one other now that I'm forgetting.
1: Okay.
0: But anyway, the the common theme is that people feel as if the Regional Planning Commission is not listening. They're not getting enough time to voice their concerns, to a point where people at the Bradford meeting, at least, and some of the others were actually cut off to a time limit.
1: Okay.
0: And one of the things that was brought up to me in a conversation after the meeting was, you know, this time limit stuff is a new age thing. It's come up, and it used to be, well, if there was going to be a discussion, it was going to be a discussion. And it wasn't as if the meeting had a set end time.
1: Right. Let's just really talk about
0: right.
1: this.
0: Let's
1: That's
0: really,
1: good due process.
0: Let's get a problem solved.
1: Right.
0: That's not been the case, not just with respect to this Regional Planning Commission, but a lot of towns have found this time limitation. And I understand there are a lot of people who have a lot of things to do, but also the people who go there to testify and make their case,
1: yeah,
0: and voice their concerns and their opinions, they also have time constraints as well. They
1: and
0: have
1: they
0: families,
1: have a right
0: businesses.
1: To do that and
0: yes.
1: need to be able to do that. That's
0: Absolutely,
1: the whole point of
0: do.
1: This public process, right?
0: Yes.
1: Right.
0: So this meeting, there was a lot of back and forth. There was some discussion about some things that were not on the agenda, and I'm sure it was another one of my constituents who was at the meeting laid out in great detail some of the things that were wrong, again, with this open meeting law violation meeting.
1: Right.
0: So what I'm trying to boil this down to, ladies and gentlemen, is a question for you. How many of you have ever gone to a select board meeting or a planning commission meeting and felt as if the people running the meeting were really not interested in what you had to say?
1: And that's what I think many times people don't even go because they feel that might be the case,
0: that
1: right?
0: That goes, and I brought this up in the meeting. And yep. I zoomed in not intending at all to speak. But it got to a point where I felt, number one, two of my constituents have been slighted.
1: Mm-hmm.
0: Two, at least.
1: By the Regional Commission.
0: Yes.
1: Yes.
0: Okay.
1: Yes.
0: The one who brought the open meeting violations, and there was another, and that's a different story. But a lot of people, and I did a little unofficial poll, and I asked people, true or false, you stop going or you won't go to Planning Commission and or select board meetings because you either felt like you were not listened to or nobody even wanted to address your concerns.
1: Right.
0: True was the answer.
1: And it's basically the question of, is the Regional Commission, and again, these are unelected, appointed,
0: yes.
1: and this commission is supposed to serve the communities.
0: Well, yeah.
1: And so the question is really, are they just going through the process of, oh yeah, sure, we heard from the people, whatever, like you had your 3 minutes to talk, or are they really taking into account the effect, the impact, the concerns, the questions that the people who are affected by this plan have to say?
0: Right.
1: I mean, that's the key question. And with real engagement and real public process, they'd be respecting these people and hearing them, and they don't seem to be responding and doing that.
0: No, there wasn't. And at the Bradford meeting, it was brought up. There's the way the meetings were set up. They were not set up to enable a dialogue.
1: Right.
0: And a dialogue sometimes is what actually helps to make people feel a little bit more comfortable, number one. And that's how you actually get to a solution
1: right.
0: for the
1: you
0: problem.
1: You can reach resolution.
0: Right.
1: Right.
0: So these, just the reason I'm bringing this up, this is not, this Regional Planning Commission with the towns in Orange County would cover, I think it covers roughly 46% of Orange County.
1: Yeah.
0: That's a big percentage.
1: Mm-hmm.
0: Two towns that I represent. But it's my concern is this, if it goes through, will set a dangerous precedent for all of the regional planning commissions.
1: Yes.
0: And we don't want this. This, for me, it doesn't, that's not what the direction this regional plan is going is not reflective of the original purpose of
1: the regional commissions.
0: Yes, regional commissions.
1: Exactly.
0: The legislation that enabled the regional commissions has not, is referring nothing to what we're doing now.
1: Mm-hmm.
0: And it's through this incremental slow drip of more and more and more authority that I am seeing. The question that keeps coming up for me is, how are we going to have growth when all we have is more and more restrictions?
1: Right, right.
0: And it goes back to a legislator who I've been serving with, who's been there way longer than me. He said way back, there was a movement, and it was no growth.
1: Mm-hmm.
0: And he said, and then the people who had the no growth label decided that was not a good label.
1: We're going to go to smart growth.
0: Yeah, smart growth. So there's either a different label or it's more subtle, but they're not calling it no growth.
1: Right.
0: But that's what I see, especially for my rural district.
1: Mm-hmm.
0: I'm looking at these restrictions, and ladies and gentlemen, I'm wondering how many of you out in your rural district are seeing the same thing.
1: Right.
0: And I'm trying to say, even if you think it's going to be painful and tedious to go to a select board meeting or a planning commission meeting, go and just sit and listen.
1: Right.
0: To
1: go see to how two it's or three. Done. Exactly.
0: See what's going on.
1: But then people are so busy, yeah. So they are often trusting and not even aware that some of this is going into place and how it might affect them. And so obviously the districts within Two Rivers, including your towns and your district, they found out and they activated and they're trying to make a shift, because this would be very damaging policy if it was to go through.
0: Yeah.
1: Yeah. And they do seem to be an outlier.
0: Yes, they definitely are. It's one of 11.
1: Right.
0: So they definitely are an outlier.
1: Right.
0: But the main thing I want to point out is the point was made at two meetings that there's very little turnout at the planning commission meetings, and the board members were very disappointed at the turnout. And the only conclusion I can come to is that because of 4 years now of going to select board and planning commission meetings, seeing how some of them become so tedious and the public comment is so limited that people decide they're not going to listen to me. I have far better things to do. I have my family I want to spend time with. I have things to fix, people to provide for, so I'm not going to waste my time. So that's just the thing. It's been bothering me ever since this meeting.
1: Mm-hmm.
0: I have really liked the public engagement, the civic engagement that we got this past session.
1: Oh, absolutely.
0: In Montpelier. Mm-hmm. And I do not want to see people get discouraged by a bunch of bureaucrats. And some of these people, let me be clear, some who are serving on these planning commissions, if not all, some are volunteers.
1: Mm-hmm.
0: Okay? I appreciate...
1: Exactly.
0: But there was a comment made, I haven't even had dinner yet. That's true, probably, mm-hmm. for all of the people who are at that meeting.
1: Right.
0: Not just the board members and the commission members, but the people in the audience, myself included,
1: mm-hmm.
0: numerous days. So it's not just one side or the other that has taken time out of their day and not eaten or done other things that are pressing in their life.
1: Right.
0: And so,
1: what we are saying, the only other thought that I would plug into it is I feel that a lot of the special interest agenda that has been tried to push through in the State House, it looks like now that there are also special interest agendas coming through in these regional commissions and planning commissions that don't serve the people. And when you're talking about serving the people, that's where these have to be identified and stamped out. And it seems like more people are waking up and trying to make that happen.
0: Yeah.
1: Yeah.
0: And I just hope people who have been going to these don't get so frustrated that they stop going, because that's not how we fix things. We fix things by being persistent.
1: Yes.
0: And
1: engaging.
0: Engaging.
1: Yes.
0: Keep on engaging. We saw it in Montpelier. We're going to see it again in Montpelier this next session.
1: Yes, indeed. People are activated.
0: I feel it in my bones. It's going to happen.
1: And it's what we need. That's how we make it happen.
0: Yes, it is.
1: Definitely.
0: So, unfortunately, we have run out of time. Again, we have so much more to talk about. But ladies and gentlemen, I hope you enjoyed the show again. Please remember, stay safe, stay informed, listen to Right Side Up.

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5: Race against time. I'm Roxanne Evans, Fox News. Rescue operations continue along the Nepal border after catastrophic flooding. Fox's Jeff Paul has details from London.
6: Authorities in Nepal warning locals to get back and turn around that a flood is coming. That's the reality on the ground as officials fear an already devastated region could get hit again. Recovery operations in both China and Nepal suspended for hours as lakes near Wednesday's glacier collapse get dangerously close to bursting. Rescues have since resumed, but teams are on high alert. In the aftermath of the landslide and flash floods, crews continue to pull survivors.
5: And President Donald Trump was in Texas Friday, where he had a call with the ISS crew and awarded medals to the crew of the Artemis II. Fox's Mark Meredith in Washington with details.
7: To be with you is a great honor, and I just want to thank Jessica, Anil, Jack, great Americans, great patriots, brave people. I wouldn't do it, I will tell you right now. I hate to admit it, I would not want to do it. But some people love it more than anything, and you have amazing courage.
8: President Trump, he has no personal interest in going to space. He'd love to see the opportunity for more people. While in Houston, the president also had a chance to present the Congressional Space Medal of Honor to the Artemis II crew, which recently took a journey around the moon, traveling over parts no human has ever seen before.
5: Well, the president also signed an executive order to create a space academy. The Seneca Nation firing back at President Trump's Lake America order. Seneca Nation President J. Conrad Seneca demanding the name change be reversed, calling it an attack on indigenous history and a violation of a 1794 treaty. 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
8: A lot of sunshine, very comfortable air in place. Temperatures this afternoon climbing to either side of 80 with a northwesterly breeze. Breeze lightens tonight, temperatures dropping back into the 50s under fair skies. Sunshine gradually giving way to clouds Sunday. A high in the lower 80s with a chance of a late day shower, maybe a passing shower on Monday as well. From the Stormwatch 9 Weather Center, I'm meteorologist Kevin Scarupa.

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This is Saturday Sports Talk, catching you up on what's happening in high school and college sports around the Upper Valley. Happy fall season 2026-27. Greg Fennell with you on this Saturday morning. A Bluebird Day. Looks like it's going to be a gorgeous one here in the Upper Valley to wrap up the month of August and actually get us cranked up here for the high school season, which officially began this week and was very busy with teams around the Upper Valley in boys and girls soccer and field hockey yesterday. We'll update you on some of that, look ahead to the first weekend of high school football next weekend, and tell you what our area teams are bound to be doing as they get their season started over the next couple of weeks. We'll look at Dartmouth news from the past week, men's and women's soccer both in action this past week. Other teams getting their first activity this weekend, and then regular season action officially getting going for volleyball and field hockey coming up in the next 7 days or so. So it's all coming up here on the next hour, and what's going to be a very busy day for live radio here on WNTK and WUVR. Of course, we've got our usual 3 hours of live and local here that we do every Saturday morning, yours truly, until 10 o'clock, and then Rich Parker and Rob Woodard, or perhaps somebody else at 10:06 for Valley Butts for 2 hours up until 12 o'clock. That ends the live and local part of it, but a ton of live baseball on NTK today as the Red Sox and the Yankees have a day-night doubleheader scheduled down at the Bronx to continue their four-game weekend series. First game is a 1:10 first pitch. Second game is a 7:10 first pitch, I believe. And I'm going with broadcast times of 12:10 and 6:10 for those games here at WNTK 99.7 FM. I'll double-check on those as we go through our breaks on the program. But lots of stuff going on today. And you can tell Brent all about it if you want to. He's down in the studio in Newport. 603-843-8623 is the phone number. As we do on every edition of Saturday Sports Talk, not everything in the world of sports, in fact, very little of it, from Friday night made it to your Saturday newspaper. We're going to read about it.

The unfortunate but honest truth about the Boston Red Sox 1-0 loss in New York to the Yankees last night is that it came down to two base running gaffes. Unfortunately, heard the game on WNTK last night. 1-0 Yankees win that opening game of the key four-game set because it's going to determine who would be the home team if they run into each other in the playoffs. And with the two teams right now holding down the top two wild card spots, there's a very good possibility they could run into each other at some point in the postseason. Remember what happened last year. They played in the first round series, best of three, all the games at Yankee Stadium, and the Yankees ended up rallying to win that series in three games. Red Sox very much want to be at home should they run into the Yankees in the postseason in October. But to do so, they're going to have to do a lot better job, and certainly one person is going to have to do a lot better job running the bases, and that is Sedan Rafaela. Last night he was twice caught on base for outs that probably shouldn't have happened, at least in one case shouldn't have happened, a gaffe in the fifth inning that got him caught off of first base. But he was also thrown out at the plate in the seventh inning last night on a real nice toss from center field, or rather from right field, I believe it is, that cost the Red Sox what could have been a run to get into extra innings. Cam Schlitter did his job, went six innings for the Yankees, got his 200th career strikeout in the process. Disappointing thing for the Red Sox is was a spoiling of a very good effort, perhaps the best effort, for left-hander Patrick Sandoval since he's made his comeback from Tommy John surgery. Nine starts now. He went 5 1/3, gave up three hits, just one run, a solo home run in the third inning to Paul... I want to say... I'm getting my names right here, but... one of the guys who finishes up with his last name is Schmidt. How's that? That was the run in the game last night for the Yankees in that victory. Again, Yankees with the win on the game last night by a score of 1-0. They'll play two today. Red Sox and Yankees will, and you'll have the first one at 12:10 on WNTK. Second game around 6:10 tonight in the day-night doubleheader situation. The Red Sox were casting an eye off to the side what was happening down at AAA last night with Roman Anthony and Trevor Story both getting the night off from action with the Woo Sox. There was some speculation on social media that the two of them were on their way down to New York, and that may still happen, but it won't be today. They're both in the lineup as the Woo Sox finish off their week-long series with the Scranton Wolves. Great Rail Riders down at Polar Park. But video on social of Anthony leaving the ballpark early yesterday had everybody wondering, well, he must be on his way. No, not quite, according to Boston Red Sox interim manager Chad Tracy. He said they're checking with him on a regular basis, seeing where they're at physically and whether or not they're ready to make their comebacks. Yeah, they'll get one more game in the minors and then a decision may be made. Of course, Anthony making his way back from right wrist and hand injuries and a sports hernia has kept a story out of action since way back at the beginning of the season. Rest of the scoreboard for Major League Baseball last night. Reds over the Cubs 10-8. Dodgers at the edge of the Tigers 2-1. And Tarek Skubal's return to Detroit for the first time since that trade to the Dodgers. He admitted that he was tearful for part of it last night, and he threw well. Six innings, just gave up one run, but not enough to get the victory for the Dodgers last night. The Nationals rolled over Miami 9-2. It was Cleveland losing to Kansas City at home 3-0. Astros 3 and the Mets 1. The Rays beat the Padres 9-4. Blue Jays over Seattle 8-1. Atlanta knocked off Colorado 6-4. Texas loses to Milwaukee 6-1. White Sox were winners in Minnesota 7-4. Cards beat the Pirates 4-1. Phillies 5-3 over the LA Angels out west. Took 10 innings, but the Orioles beat the Athletics 4-3, and Arizona was a 10-6 winner over the San Francisco Giants. Your standings right now, Tampa, the White Sox, and Houston hold down the divisional leads for the Rays. Four games in the East for the White Sox, 3.5 on the Guardians in the Central, and Houston 2 up on Texas, 4 up on Seattle in the Western Division. As for the wild card, though, Red Sox and Yankees in great shape. The Yankees hold the top spot, three games up on the Sox, who are 5.5 up on Cleveland, which holds down that third spot right now. Texas, Baltimore, Toronto, Seattle, Minnesota, all within four games of that spot. As for the National League standings at the moment, it is Atlanta, Milwaukee, and the Dodgers all leading their divisions by a minimum of five games. The wild card race for the National League right now has the Cubs, Phillies, and Padres in control, but Arizona is only a half game behind the Padres for that third spot, and Miami and St. Louis within 4.5 games each, but both with 500 records barely to record spots in the postseason. We are on the final weekend of the NFL preseason. Of course, the Patriots had that ridiculous game on Thursday, losing in Cleveland 37-13.
pretty much all meaningless contests because you saw so little, if any, of the starters who are going to show up when the Patriots open up their season in a couple of weeks. But one thing that may have come from that loss on Thursday, looks like Tommy DeVito is pretty much set to be the number two quarterback behind Drake May, who celebrates his 24th birthday tomorrow, meanwhile. Tommy DeVito, of course, down when he was with the Giants, was known as Tommy Cutlets because of his family's tie to a restaurant. But right now, Mike Vrabel says his nickname is going to be Two Chains because every time he shows up to play, he's got two big gold chains on him. He threw well in the game. He had a 45-yard touchdown pass to Kyle Williams. So you can pretty much count on DeVito being the number two quarterback behind Drake May this year. Meanwhile, the Patriots still hoping to see more from second-rounder Gabe Jacobs as an edge rusher. He did have one quarterback pressure on 10 rushes in the game on Thursday, but looking for more for him as the season gets going here in a couple of weeks. Scoreboard on the preseason front last night, Baltimore 41, Washington 3, Panthers beat the Texans 16-3, Atlanta 17-12 over Miami, Tampa Bay loses to Jacksonville 19-0, Giants beat the Jets 23-6, Saints 27-24 over Dallas, 9-9 tie between Seattle and Kansas City, Bengals beat the Eagles 30-13, Packers over the Cardinals 42-38, Denver beat the Vikings 34-6. Detroit will go to Indianapolis this afternoon. Chicago's in Tennessee tonight, and that'll wrap up the preseason around the NFL. Then, news is who's going to be cut to get down to the regular season roster limit of 53 players. Teams have to make those calls by tomorrow. So far, the Patriots have only released wide receiver Kobe Prentice and cornerback Kenneth Harris from their roster. College football started to trickle in as far as the top 25s are concerned. Only one top 25 team in action today, 14th-ranked USC opening its year at the Memorial Coliseum in Los Angeles against San Jose State. We'll see a few games on Thursday and Friday next week, and then next Saturday, ranked football really begins in earnest. Kale McCarr is going to get paid. He has agreed to an 8-year, $163.2 million contract with the Colorado Avalanche, and at an average annual value of $24.4 million, that is a new NHL record, the first in league history, in fact, to go over $20 million per year. It's certainly well-deserved for somebody who's got 500-plus points in starting as a professional hockey player 6 years ago. He has been the top scorer or among the leading scorers among defensemen ever since making his way to the Avs from University of Massachusetts. It also kind of adds questions. What's going to happen when guys like Quinn Hughes, Zach Werenski, and Matthew Schaefer all go to new contract situations or possibly become free agents over the next couple of years? But Kale McCarr is certainly getting what he deserves. WNBA last night, Portland beat Atlanta 101-83. Indiana knocking off Connecticut by a 111-91 count. Caitlin Clark, Kelsey Mitchell matching 34-point games for the Fever. Vegas beat Toronto 93-73, and the Sparks winners at home over Washington 88-82. The Tour Championship going on down at East Lake in Atlanta. Ryan Gerard back-to-back rounds of 65. He is tied with Victor Hovland for the lead at 10 under par in the final event of the PGA Tour season. Colin Morikawa, Chris Goddard are both a shot back. Scott Scheffler, two back, along with Cameron Young, Justin Rose, and Mats Fitzpatrick, a group three back. So a lot still to be determined this weekend in the final event of the PGA Tour year. Meanwhile, LPGA is down at TPC Boston for the weekend in the FM Championship. Three players in the lead at 9 under par. American Allison Corpus, along with Hyuju Chim from Korea and Miyu Yamashita from Japan. Major League Soccer, second weekend in a row, New England Revolution will be on a Sunday schedule. They're going to take on the Columbus Crew in Ohio on Sunday afternoon, otherwise a full schedule there. Two matches in the NWSL last night, Gotham and Portland playing to a 1-1 tie, San Diego beating Racing Louisville 3-2. Boston Legacy will be in action on Monday night. They're going to play Angel City at Gillette Stadium in Foxborough. And finally, it is the final weekend of the regular season for NASCAR, leading to the usual We Need a Miracle talk. This is coming from Brad Keselowski this time around, but it's a more likely scenario that teammate Ryan Preece, who also races at Roush Fenway Keselowski Racing, could eke into the postseason as a result of tonight's 400-miler down at Daytona Speedway. Right now, the standings have 13 drivers secure in their spots in the NASCAR playoffs. Denny Hamlin, Ryan Blaney, Ty Gibbs, Tyler Reddick, Christopher Bell, Chase Briscoe, Kyle Larson, Chase Elliott, Joey Logano, Chris Buescher, along with Carson Hocevar, William Byron, and Daniel Suarez. And remember, the playoff situation changed this year in NASCAR. Wins mean
nothing. It's all based on points. So the points you earn from stage racing, from any other ways of making points, and of course winning the race overall, are going to factor into it. So right now it's basically five drivers fighting for those final three spots. Bubba Wallace, Austin Cindric, and Shane Van Gijbergen are both all in spots right now if the season were to end today. Priest trails Van Gijbergen by 31 points, which is certainly manageable in the point system that NASCAR has set up, and Keselowski finds himself 66 points back. So they'll need to have results. They'll need to have other guys struggle tonight as that race gets going in Daytona, starting up right about 7:30, national TV coverage on NBC. The pole held down by Ross Chastain. Buescher will be on the outside of row one, Austin Hill, Ryan Preece on the second row. But one other thing to keep in mind about this race tonight, it is going to be the first one for these guys that ever since some new packages for the cars have been included. Reduced horsepower and also 3 inches shaved off the rear spoiler, so handling might be a bit of a challenge for guys going close to 200 miles per hour. The one interesting story on the sidelight, Daniel Suarez, he may not even make the race. His wife is 38 weeks pregnant, could have birth either before, during, or after the race coming up tonight. So he's ready to go on a moment's notice, hoping to find somebody to fill in for him if they have to. But the funny thing that he says, anybody who fills in for him as a driver, if it comes around to it, has to be able to speak Spanish. It could be a fun evening for the Suarez tonight down in Daytona. That's it for Read About It here on Saturday Sports Talk. Greg Fennell with you. We're going to take a timeout, and when we come back, we'll look at a pretty busy schedule for high school sports on this day of remembering two very famous people we lost in the past week. We'll tell you more about it as the day goes on here on Saturday Sports Talk. Stick around.

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9:24 here on Saturday Sports Talk. Greg with you on this Saturday. Gorgeous morning outside. I'm looking outside the studio window here. Don't see a cloud in the sky. Temperature, I think, a high of around 76 today. It'd be a gorgeous day to get projects done or to move somebody into a dormitory at Dartmouth College. My chore for this afternoon. Good day for a barbecue. It's just good day for anything as we start getting our way toward September, start seeing the leaves change soon. It's actually been a pretty nice August. When summer baseball gets done, get past the Shrine game, start get going with high school practices in the fall, the one thing that makes that time, those 3 weeks or so, really miserable is if we got really hot and humid weather, which is not unusual for August around here, but there really hasn't been a whole lot of heat. A fair amount of humidity, but never on a time that it's made it really uncomfortable. And I'm really kind of hoping today will be a nice dry day and we'll be able to get some sunshine out there, get some stuff done around the house. Have a great day today. I hope you'll have some fun out there. We have a busy schedule from yesterday, a very quiet schedule for the rest of the weekend. The only teams involved in scheduled high school sports action that I can find out as of this moment: Hartford Field Hockey opening up its season today, going up to Champlain Valley up in Hinesburg for an 11 a.m. start. And Newport High Golf was supposed to play its first match of the season, I think, on Wednesday, and decided to move it to Sunday. So they'll be hosting Newmarket, Sunapee, and Littleton down at Newport Golf Club 3:30, I think it is, tomorrow afternoon for a 9-hole match. Unusual, but hey, you got the opening, might as well take advantage of it. A lot of stuff going on yesterday. Some of it season opening, some of it season extending. We had teams that got their years going Monday, Tuesday, Wednesday this week. On the boys' soccer side, Hanover getting its year going in typical fashion, rolling over Wyndham 4-1 yesterday. Sasha Palm had a goal and an assist. Andres Silianos had a goal. John Thapa had a goal. So did Nate McFetridge and Gabby Delpino in goal for a three-save shutout as Hanover opened its season for Coach Lucas Richardson in fine fashion. Mascoma fell to Fall Mountain yesterday. Final of 4-1 for the Wildcats in that one. Quinn Mitchell got things going first for the Wildcats on a penalty kick in the first half after a hand

basketball. Ian Massacar tied it up for the Royals, tapping one in at the goal line, but second goal from Mitchell just before halftime put Fall Mountain ahead to stay, and they added two more in the second half to pull away. So Royals dropped their season opener on the season. Also, season openers for Newport, Woodsville, and Sunapee, and all, unfortunately, ended in losses. The Tigers fell to Colebrook 10-4. Portsmouth Christian edged the Woodsville Engineers 1-0, and Sunapee was beaten by Profile 6-1 yesterday afternoon. Over on the Vermont side of the river, Hartford opened its season up in the shadow of the Canadian border, dropping a 3-2 decision up at North Country. Hurricanes 0-1 for the beginning of the year. Oxbow dropped its second of the week, beaten by Springfield 3-0. Rivendell got its first win of the year, edging Blue Mountain 1-0 yesterday. Wyatt Parker got the goal on a Josh Douglas assist with just seconds left in the contest. Foul committed by the Bucks created the opportunity, and Douglas fed Parker off the free kick for the game's only goal, moving the Raptors to 1-1 on the season. Thetford, two quick wins to get the season started. They beat Randolph yesterday 4-0 to improve to 2-0. Jay Hill had a pair of goals, set up the other two for the Panthers. Rowan Moody on S had a goal. Elias Rose also scoring for the Panthers. They got a goal on a corner kick early on in the first half, and everything else came in the second for insurance as the Panthers improved to 2-0. Sharon Phoenix got their first win of the season. They beat Long Trail. Score there was 3-1. Phoenix now 1-1 on the season. And White River Valley in the Battle of the Valleys down in the Wilmington-Whitingham area down south fell to Twin Valley last night 6-0 in White River Valley's season opener. Over on the girls' soccer side, wild one for Shannon Gould and Mascoma girls' soccer. Shannon, of course, longtime varsity coach at multiple schools in the area. He's coached at Lebanon, Oxbow, Rivendell, I believe, and took over the Mascoma job this year to get a little bit closer to family. She and her girls were down in the second half with limited substitutions, but got a late goal to force a 4-4 draw with Fall Mountain yesterday. Montana Ballard got things going for the Royals. Brooklyn Bernardi had a couple of goals. Kaylee Clark also scoring for Mascoma. Assists from Braylon Dubois along with Carly Hollis and Lila Jacobson. Wild first half, 3-3 draw at the break. Fall Mountain took the lead, but the Royals came back, got that tie late to give Gould at least a point in her debut with the Royals. Congratulations to Tim St. Pierre down at Stevens. 5-0 win for the Cardinals over Monadnock yesterday was the 300th victory for St. Pierre as a high school soccer coach. Congratulations, Tim. Faith Norton had a hat trick, set up a fourth goal for Stevens. Also scores from Penny LaVarnway and Jill Castaneda. Eliza McManus, Zoe Friesen had two assists each, and Reagan Brothers, first starting goal, first shutout and goal for the Cardinals. Remember, they were undefeated state champions last year and all the mess that was going on in Claremont with the budget. Newport falls to Colebrook 10-0, Sunapee edged by Profile 2-0, and Portsmouth Christian beating Woodsville 2-0 in the other New Hampshire games for teams in the listening area. Woodstock girls soccer rolled over Rivendell last night. Season opener for the Wasps, 10-1 for Woodstock in that one. Rivendell dropping to 0-2 on the campaign so far. White River Valley girls got their first victory. They went down to Chester, beat Green Mountain yesterday by a count of 3-1. Summer Bailey, Sophia Vassar, and Liberty Bowman with the goals for the Wildcats and Trinity Maxim. 8 saves going into the game for White River Valley in goal. Liberty Bowman volleyed in a pass on a corner kick from Lucy Marcroft-Breaker for the insurance goal in that contest as White River Valley gets the victory. Sharon girls fell to Long Trail 5-0. Phoenix 0-2 in the early season. And two games in girls field hockey yesterday. Wins for the locals in both cases. Lebanon opening up its season for Amanda Valier, beating John Stark 2-1. And that's a good win. John Stark's a pretty good squad that gets a lot of its players back from last year, and a team that battled its way to nearly state championship just two seasons ago and still has a lot of that talent. Woodstock girls field hockey easily beating Spalding 4-2. Game was not that close as they held a 4-0 lead early in the third quarter, and in that point coaching staff gave everybody playing time. Betta Sarovic scored three times for the Wasps. Grace Perot had the other goal along with an assist, and Ryan Hughes also with an assist for Woodstock, 1-0-0 on the early schedule. And again, just a little bit of stuff on this weekend. Hartford Field Hockey at CVU today, starting in about an hour and a half, and Newport Golf hosting Newmarket Sunapee Littleton and their season opener coming up tomorrow afternoon. Now, what isn't starting, of course, is high school football. We still have another week or so to go. Some teams actually are involved in scrimmages today. One of those scrimmages is going to be right over here on the other side of Route 120 at Lebanon High School. Lebanon
Cleveland with a brand new coach, Kyle Coburn, taking on Linden Institute at 10:30 this morning in a controlled scrimmage, the last practice against opposition that the Raiders are going to have before they begin their season next Friday night, up in Newmarket, coming in to take on the Raiders over at Henry Emerton Memorial Field. It's great to have Kyle back. He coached Mascoma for a few years, took a job out in Maine, came back to the area this year, and was officially named the head coach of Lebanon Varsity back in July. It's a program that's had its difficulties of late. They had to have a JV-only season a couple of years ago. Doug Johnson did some nice work with Lebanon to make them competitive again back to the varsity level, and now you bring in somebody who is a Lebanon grad, knows the area, knows the program, and knows how to work with young football players. So really expecting and hoping for some real good things from Kyle Coburn as he takes over the Raiders program this season. Kearsarge will find itself in action coming up on Friday as they'll open their season at home against Monadnock. That'll be a good test for the Cougars against the Huskies team that was very good in Division III last year. In Division II football, Hanover's first game of the season will be next week, and I will tell you exactly who it is if I figure my way around here. They still have a scrimmage going on down in Keene against the Blackbirds today, but the season will start against a pretty tough foe, Plymouth, coming over to Merriman Branch Field next Friday night for a 7 o'clock kickoff to get the campaign going for the Hanover Bears. And in Division IV football, as we make our way to the schedules here and trying to figure out this website a little bit, the Mascoma Royals, who were state champions last season, find themselves with a new coaching staff, of course, Josh Kershaw taking over the program. They won't start their season until Saturday, September 12th, when they go down to Newport to take on the Newport Mount Royal combo team and new coach Ryan Pilari. So new season for Mascoma, still a couple of weeks away, and I think the situation is the same for Newport as well. They won't be playing their first regular season game until Saturday the 12th, and again, most teams in New Hampshire Division 4 are still stuck with a 7-game schedule because there's only 8 teams in the league, but hopefully 8 solid teams. Brady is back this year doing a co-op with Hopkinton, playing their games at, I think it's a National Guard facility down in Pembroke. It's a nice-looking facility, but one with very limited spectator space. So if you do end up going to see a game down there, be prepared to spend your time standing. Then after that, it'll be Farmington Newt down at Farmington High School for the Tigers, and a game at Hillsborough Daring on the 26th. 3 games in October on the New Hampshire schedule. But keep in mind also, Newport, I think, somebody from one of our area schools, and I'm going to see if I can find the VIFL schedule right here. I think it's Mascoma that finds itself playing a team from Vermont a little bit later on in the season. And I would be almost correct. Yes, I would be correct. They're going to play Missisquoi up in Swanton on the final weekend of the regular season. So Mascoma's going to get an 8th game on the 24th of October, it would appear. Now let's see if I can get back to the New Hampshire schedule and just double-check that against what they have. Indeed, they don't have anything on the schedule except for that Missisquoi game. So an extra game for Mascoma, that'll be good, and it'll be against somebody of their level. Missisquoi, a program that has struggled in Vermont to compete at various levels of football wherever they've tried to go, but still has a very enthusiastic booster club trying to make it more of a viable sport, more of a competitive sport up there. We're coming up on 9:35. We'll take a quick timeout. We'll talk some New Hampshire high school football, also Vermont high school football, Dartmouth stuff, all coming up as we continue Saturday Sports Talk right here at WNTK and WUVR.

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not sound like the Ramones to you, but it is from their last studio album entitled Adios Amigos. That's C.J. Ramone on the lead, guy who took over for D.D. Ramone after D.D. left sometime prior. You know, we're mandatory Ramones here at Saturday Sports Talk as we get a little closer to 9:40. Got to have your Ramones to get yourself through any particular day. Hey, look, I even got my old Ramones band T-shirt on today. Good 20 years old. Picked up, I remember it was after Joey or Johnny passed away, one of the two. But it still fits me. I got a lot of stuff that shrunk on me in the past few years, but this one fits me good, and it's perfect for this particular day, this particular moment on Saturday Sports Talk. Greg with you right here, getting ready for a little more live and local in a little bit. We got Rich Parker, Rob Woodard scheduled to take over for Valley Buzz, but I've been noticing lately that we've had quite a bit of Bob Kingston as well. Last week, the City of Lebanon had a four-hour celebration of life for the late Jim Vanier over in Coburn Park. And when I got out with done with the show last week, I'm walking over, see the three of them together, Rich, Woody, and Bob, getting ready for the show, which kind of threw me off. I'm used to Hinger putting some sort of notice on social media that he's doing the show. Hadn't seen anything, but apparently he was here as the backup for Rich, who needed to get away early so that he could be over at and be part of the celebration of life for Jimmy last Saturday. And by the way, my wife and I went over for about an hour. It was very well organized, beautiful, had speakers going on for a while. They had free cake, they had free burgers and dogs for people. They had the group that has now organized a memorial fund in Jimmy's honor to kind of take the place of what had been the sneaker fund of the old Carter Community Building before that building gave up on its calling to be a youth drop-in center. $16,000 in that account as of right now, and they want to build it up more so they can, A, use it to continue to give to families and youngsters who need things like sneakers or things along those lines. But they also have in mind a hope of building a community center at some point. I can remember a couple of years ago when my wife was still working at the CCBA, thinking, okay, why would the City of Lebanon want to build a community center when you had the CCBA right here doing a lot of that stuff? But over the past few years, with changes in the board, changes in the management, it really strikes me that the CCBA is less of a community center and more of a health club now. And the idea of a Lebanon a community center, kind of in the form that the old CCB used to be, kind of makes a little bit more sense. So this group is looking into it, checking into grants, loans, or whatever is necessary, seeing where possibly land could be cited to do this. It's very, very early in the organization. Right now, what they're doing is getting ready to install a memorial bench for Jimmy in Coburn Park. It's in the design phase right now and will be hopefully put in sometime in the near future. It's really looking good. But anyway, off to the tangent on that one. Back to high school football for a sec. We talked about what's happening with our New Hampshire schools. Vermont schools also will get their seasons going next week. Hartford, which had a spectacular regular season in Division II last year and then flamed out in the playoffs, gets a pretty good test. In fact, there's several very good tests to open up the season, as they're going to be on the road for three straight weeks. Next Saturday, they go up to Hinesburg, take on CVU. The following Friday, September 11th, they go to Rutland for their annual rivalry game. And then on the 19th, a Saturday, they travel down to Manchester, Vermont, take on Burr and Burton in one of the more scenic locales. I discovered this last year doing a Brattleboro game. They don't have anything in the way of press box space at BBA. So what they do is, on the hill, on the opposite side of the field, they set up some tables, set up some temporary canopies if need be, right next to their telescope, of all things. That's where they get their power. And you get to go there on a beautiful day in October. You see nothing but the Green Mountains in the background. And it is just a beautiful, beautiful backdrop on a gorgeous facility, AstroTurf facility, that they use down at BBA. So three road games in a row for Hartford to open up their season. They're not going to play their first home game until Friday, September 25th against Brattleboro, which is a new member of Vermont Division II this season. So good to see those two get back together again, and this time in a more meaningful setup. Woodstock, of course, went all the way to the Division III championship last year, rolling over Bellows Falls 54-20
in the title game. Ramsey Worrell and company will actually play a game at Newport. At least that's what the schedule says, next Saturday afternoon. It won't factor in Newport's regular season schedule at all, if indeed that game is going off, but it will be one that will factor indirectly to Woodstock as they get their season going. First home game for the Wasps will be on September 11th, Friday night. They've got a 6 o'clock date against North Country. They'll be on the road for 2 weeks after that, Springfield and Mount Abram. Bellows Free Academy, Fairfax, the co-op team with Lamoille, will be in town on the 2nd of October, Otter Valley on the 9th, and then off the Mill River on the 17th in the annual rivalry game on October 24th at Jim McLaughlin Field on a Friday. I'm sorry, it'll be at McClay Royce Field on a Saturday afternoon at 2 o'clock between those two, the weekend before Halloween. Then Windsor, of course, struggled mightily last year. They only won two games in nine. They were routed, unfortunately, by Woodstock in the playoffs. But this time around, looking for better fortunes. Their season starts with a home date against Missisquoi on September 5th. Good way to get going. Mount Abraham in town on the 12th. They go to Mill River on the 19th and host Milton on the 26th. October 3rd to Otter Valley on the 9th. They're at Springfield, then they are off until the 24th when they have that game with Woodstock. So a big schedule for Windsor as they try to get more competitive in Vermont Division III football this coming season. Dartmouth action this week. Women's soccer, men's soccer, the two that really have been busy, especially the women, got their season going last week with a win over Massachusetts Lowell, went to UNH on Sunday and played a scoreless draw with the Wildcats, but came back to town on Thursday night and had the University of San Francisco in town. They had to move the game up an hour because of the threat of thunderstorms, which, if you live in the Lebanon-Hanover area, you know came through. But after a scoreless first half, Dartmouth rallied and got a 2-0 victory over the Dons to improve to 2-0-1 on the year. Nadia Young breaking the scoreless tie in the 79th minute on a Frankie Valverde pass, and Stephanie Lathrop getting the clincher in the 87th minute on a Nadia Young pass. Good game for the Big Greens. They pick off the victory, go to 2-0-1, and they're going to find themselves on the road coming up on Sunday afternoon. They're down at Boston College on the Newton campus soccer field, 4 o'clock, taking on the Eagles. Same spot last night where Dartmouth men's soccer opened its season, but did so in losing fashion. They fell to the Eagles by a score of 2-1. Dartmouth had the 1-0 lead at the half. Ider Baldinson had the goal unassisted in the 10th minute. Finn Henze tied it for BC in the 69th, and Dylan Mafong unassisted had the winner for the Eagles in the 84th minute of that one. Boston College held sway with 13 shots compared to 8, 5 for the edge for the Eagles in shots on goal. 3 saves on the contest for Dartmouth. And yellow cards, well, they got handed out fairly regularly. Xisainu, Raphael Owusu, and Benny Rolamullis all had yellow cards for Dartmouth. 2 handed out to EC in a fairly physical contest yesterday. Total of 20 fouls, 10 on each side. But Dartmouth drops the season opener by a count of 2-1 to Boston College. Exhibition action is what's mostly going on this weekend aside from that women's soccer game down at Boston College. Field hockey, again, Jason Klinkrat coming in as the new head coach for Dartmouth Field Hockey, taking over for Mark Egner. The Big Green will play an exhibition this afternoon, 1 o'clock down in Cambridge against Harvard. They don't start their season until next weekend. And volleyball also has exhibition action going on in Quebec City coming up. In fact, they just got started, or will get started in about 10 minutes, taking on Université Laval in downtown Quebec City. After that, though, things start to get busy for both programs as they're going to find themselves in action later on in the week. The women's volleyball will have a tournament in Buffalo starting off against Canisius on Friday, and field hockey will open up its season officially a week from Sunday with a trip down to Boston University for an afternoon affair. Other games scheduled for the rest of the week. More exhibition volleyball action tomorrow up in Quebec City for Dartmouth. You know about the women's soccer game. Women's soccer will be in Tucson, Arizona, to take on Arizona State. That'll be on Thursday, so a West Coast trip coming up of sorts as the Big Green take on ASU on Thursday and host Arizona on Sunday in Tucson to get some good testing against Big 12 competition there.
Cross-country teams will be at the Fire Invitational down in Providence, Attleboro, Massachusetts, to be exact. That'll be on Friday. Men's soccer has a date, home date against UAlbany on Monday, Friday night, rather, at 7 o'clock. And women's rugby will get its season going next Saturday. This ought to be fun. It's an 11 a.m. game up at Brophy Field, up on the north side of Hanover. Army, one of the top teams in the East, along with Dartmouth. And then the weekend after that, Life University from Georgia comes up. Life is a, I wouldn't necessarily say rugby powerhouse, but they are a program that does very well at the national collegiate level, although I don't believe they're a Division I, so to speak. It's still not an NCAA sport, still working its way up toward there, but they've always been up there whenever there's a national collegiate tournament, whether it's 15s or 7s. Life always seems to be very much in that picture, so that should be a fun one coming up on September 12th, but Army will be visiting next Saturday to get the women's rugby season going up in Hanover. All right, we got about 3 minutes of ads coming up, and we'll figure out something to talk about. This is Saturday Sports Talk on WNTK and WUVR.

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Are anything short of dead? You probably didn't know the fact that you did know the fact that we lost two luminaries from the entertainment world over the past week. Dolly Parton, of course, and Tim Curry passing away on back-to-back days. So we decided to dedicate our music to them and their influence in a number of ways. Of course, with Dolly, you always notice the blonde hair right off the bat, so Blondie had to be the call on that one, with something from their self-titled debut called Ripper to Shreds, which had absolutely nothing to do with Dolly Parton or the reaction that you had if you ever got to know her. And of course, the thing that Tim Curry was most known for was Dr. Frankenfurter from Rocky Horror Picture Show, all about the monsters. So nobody does monsters better than the Misfits, so we pulled out Night of the Living Dead, which was a song based or influenced on the movie of the same title, released as a single back in 1979, and Social Distortion's Mommy's Little Monster following after that. The Ramones, Making Monsters for My Friends, that was from their 1995 finale, Adios Amigo, with C.J. Ramone on the lead, but it was a song that Dee Dee Ramone was credited with writing and actually sang it with Nina Hagen back in a 1994 disc called I Hate Freaks Like You. That was your Ramones hit today. Me First in the Gimme Gimmes, following up with a cover of Dolly Parton's Jolene from their 2006 album Love Their Country. C.J. Ramone, part of that band, and Tim Curry, who had a couple of albums, one that was all covers, and then one called Fearless that was mostly unique stuff. That was him right there, Tim Curry, doing his song called I Do the Rock, which got some chart attention in Great Britain, where he was from. So remembering Dolly Parton and Tim Curry in a strange punk rock influenced way in some respects here on Saturday Sports Talk at 9:56. Greg with you. We got Rich and Woody up next, 10:06. With the Valley Buzz, they will carry you up until 12, and then Red Sox doubleheader action, taking on the Yankees, 12:10 pregame for the opener, and I believe a 6:10 start for game number two a little bit later on at WNTK 99.7 FM. The series is a big one for the Red Sox. They are trying to get the season series win. Right now, I believe it's tied at 5 apiece with 3 games to play. And again, remember what happened last year. The Red Sox and the Yankees got paired in the wild card round, best of three, but at Yankee Stadium, because the Yankees had the better record in the season series. Boston nearly pulled off the surprise, but ultimately lost in 3 games as the Yankees came back to take that season series. And they very much want to avoid that the second time around. It was cited quite a bit yesterday in the 1-0 loss that was low-lighted by a pair of Sedan Rafael outs, running the bases, one on a blunder, the other one on a real nice throw after a fly out to, I want to say it was right field. So right now they're tied 5 apiece, 3 to play, got to win 2 out of 3 to win the season series from what's left today. There is some belief that Max Fried is going to get a start for the Yankees, but as of the last time I checked, it hadn't been declared whether or not it was going to be first game or second game today. He's still coming back from injuries as well. No Roman Anthony or Trevor Story for the Red Sox today. Both played for the Woo Sox at Triple Eight yesterday, and they're going to play, or at least they were suited up but did not play. They will play today for the Woo Sox against Scranton Wilkes-Barre, and then possibly a decision will be made after that on whether either or both make their way down to New York for the final game of the series coming on tomorrow. But anything you're seeing on social media right now about Roman Anthony or Trevor Story getting back to the Red Sox immediately is wishful thinking at best and ignorant at worst. It's not going to happen today for those guys. So again, Red Sox baseball coming up. Sox and the Yankees, 12:10 for the first game, 6:10 for the second game. Those are broadcast times, and you'll have those on WNTK 99.7 FM a little bit later on after this. I'm pretty blank for the rest of it. I'm getting ready for the high school season, excited about it. I'm going to be doing broadcasts for another station down in Brattleboro covering football down there, but that's going to be fun. We've got PA duties at Dartmouth College once again, starting off with women's rugby next week. Really looking forward to both the Harvard match and the Life match. The one following it should be a real good contest for the women's rugby program as they continue to stay near the top of women's rugby in the United States. All right, we're done with Saturday Sports Talk. Got Rich and Woody coming up next for Valley Buzz, and again, Red Sox baseball doubleheader with the Yankees in New York. 12:10 for Game 1, 6:10 for Game 2, all on NTK 99.7 FM. We'll take 7 days off, come back and talk to you again. I'm Greg Fennell. You've been listening to Saturday Sports Talk at WNTK and WUVR. Have a great weekend, everybody.

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1: A race against the clock in Nepal. I'm Daria Albinger, Fox News. Bad weather is slowing the rescue crews in flood-ravaged Nepal, where more than 600 people are confirmed dead.
2: A race against time to find survivors, with the death toll rising following the flooding disaster on the Nepal-China border. More than 600 people are confirmed dead. Another 2,500 people remain missing, among them 90 Americans. Rescue crews are still pulling out survivors caked in mud. The U.S. State Department says so far 5 Americans have been brought to safety.
1: That's Fox's Jackie Ibanez. The Red Cross estimates about 93,000 people are going to need aid, and that clean water is going to be the major concern. A trial date for Khalid Sheikh Mohammed has been announced, and now the ruling may be pushed back a bit because the alleged 9/11 mastermind's confession is not going to be able to be used in court. Here's Fox's Mark Meredith.
3: On Friday, a judge ruled Khalid Sheikh Mohammed's confession, reportedly given back in 2007, may not be used against him in an upcoming trial. This decision means further delays for the case that is set for trial in summer of 2028. The New York Post reports the judge who issued the ruling over concerns the confession was given under duress. The trial judge is quoted as saying, "The prosecution has failed to prove by a preponderance of the evidence that Mr. Mohammed's statements to the FBI were voluntarily given." The confession is believed to be a crucial piece of evidence.
1: The ruling comes as CARE, the Council on American Islamic Relations, released a back-to-school guide for kids to understand the 9/11 attacks. The guide, which has since been removed, blamed the attacks on U.S. support for Israel. National Airport can soon be renamed after icon Dolly Parton. That move is underway thanks to a push from the governor. 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
8: A lot of sunshine, very comfortable air in place. Temperatures this afternoon climbing to either side of 80 with a northwesterly breeze. Breeze lightens tonight. Temperatures dropping back into the 50s under fair skies. Sunshine gradually giving way to clouds Sunday. A high in the lower 80s with a chance of a late day shower. Maybe a passing shower on Monday as well. From Stormwatch 9 Weather Center, I'm meteorologist Kevin Skorupa.

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0: late afternoon with the Sports Buzz. We're here for you.
1: Yep.
0: Shake, shake, shake.
1: Here we come.
0: Shake, shake, shake.
1: Welcome to the bus.
0: Here we go.
1: 843-8623. Give us a call. And everything's working today.
0: Oh, yeah. Quite a weekend last weekend.
1: What happened?
0: Golf.
1: Oh, yeah,
0: the whole thing.
1: I didn't even think of that. Yeah, that memorial service for Jimmy, that was amazing, wasn't it?
0: Oh, park was packed. See a lot of people haven't seen in a while.
1: Oh, all ages.
0: Yeah. Yeah.
1: It was amazing. A lot of the old CCB people, too, that we grew up with at CCB were there. It was crazy. Had Edgar McGregor in the crowd.
0: Oh, yeah.
1: Timmy Godfrey, Dougie White, Buddy Smith. Buddy Smith walks up to me. I haven't seen Buddy Smith since 1975. He says, gained some weight, ain't you? I go, what? He goes, gained some weight. I go, you saw me 51 years ago. And he said, I've actually lost some weight. Yeah, no, it was good. Really good. Marty, always the best speaker. It was so funny. I got there and, you know, I did the show till 11. I got, the place was packed. Like, it was, there was so many people there. I'm like, oh my God, where's Marty? Of course, over by the grill.
0: Yeah.
1: I go over and see him. I look at him. I go, I don't feel like I need to speak today. He goes, I don't feel like I do either. I don't really know what I would say. I said, yeah, me too. Next thing you know, Marty Brown on the stage. He's like, wait, what? What? Off he goes. Spoke for 20 minutes.
0: Huh.
1: Did a good job.
0: So you didn't speak up there?
1: I ended up speaking, yeah.
0: Yeah.
1: I was probably three or four after Marty. Yeah. Yeah. It was kind of funny because I think we all agreed that we weren't going to do, not going to have any jokes or anything.
0: Like, yeah.
1: No one, I think we kept, you know, part of his life out of it, basically, is what we did. And it was good. It was fine. It was a hard one. I don't get nervous to speak. You know, the last time I spoke, he was sitting next to me on that stage, on that same stage.
0: Yeah.
1: You know, it was kind of eerie, but the whole Vanya family was there, and, you know, oh, nothing but great things. Pete Decato actually did a good job as well. He spoke well. You heard. He was there.
0: Yeah.
1: He spoke when you were
0: yeah.
1: there. And then we had Brownie's birthday.
0: Well,
1: the golf. I think we won the golf. They never acknowledged the winner.
0: No, they didn't. We were 8 under. What were you?
1: Yeah, sure you were.
0: What were you?
1: You were. Here's what you were. You held the whole goddamn course up. Is what you.
0: How did I hold the course?
1: It's a 9-hole course.
0: I know.
1: Everybody came in, ate dinner, drank 3 beers, and there you are coming down the third fairway. You were 3 holes behind. I stood up on the 6th fairway, waiting to play the 6th hole. You're coming down 7, and the group in front of you is on number 1.
0: Well, I can't help it if they're holing one every hole they're playing. I mean, I don't know what we did to hold it up. We hit and went, got balls and
1: five. I'll tell you what you did. You discussed too much.
0: Well, discuss? I guess.
1: I watched you play 1 hole.
0: Yeah, and I put it 6 feet from the pin.
1: And I couldn't believe it. I didn't see the shot. I'm like, who hit that? I never saw the shot. I go, there's no way Woody hit that shot. So I'll tell you guys how it goes. So they tee off on 7. Everybody's on top of the hill watching them because the whole golf course is backed up. So we're watching Woody's family. And they had a drive probably 20 yards from the green. I think Robert might have hit one down
0: yep.
1: there. But they took one, God, 110 yards back over in the bushes over there, down there on number 8. And next thing I know, I look down in the green, there's this orange, it looked like a bobber. It was like what color ball were you playing?
0: Orange.
1: It was an orange ball sitting there. I'm like, Jesus, Mr. Woody must have hit that. And then I see Mr. Woody's the last guy to go. I go, and I saw your other two guys.
0: Yeah.
1: I said, there's no friggin' way Woody hit that shot.
0: Oh, yeah, bump run a 7.
1: You guys make that putt?
0: No.
1: You hit a 7-iron from there?
0: Mm-hmm. Just popped it a little.
1: I wish I would have saw it. Whatever. It was, pins were tough. They set that course up tough.
0: Yeah.
1: It was fun, though. It was a good crowd. I think they had 13 foursomes, and they had the pig roast and big fatties, Brandon over there, good food, the beans. And
0: oh, yeah.
1: They got offered a job.
0: You did?
1: Yeah.
0: Doing what?
1: Brandon wants to put me on the smoker when I retire. He'll teach me how to smoke meat. I said, hey, don't rule me out, kid. I'm not coming to any of these functions, but I'll be back at the shop. And Brownie, big, good party for Brownie. Had over 100
0: oh,
1: people
0: yeah.
1: showed up for him. So he,
0: How did his team do?
1: They shot 6 under.
0: Did they?
1: Corey
0: and what were you guys?
1: We shot 7. I don't even know what the final. I didn't hear anybody run.
0: I figured they run away with it a little bit with Jack and Tyler.
1: Who did I play with? I played with Nick, Andy
0: Honeywell,
1: and,
0: yeah,
1: Mark from up there in Reigate or Woodsville, and he says, "Boy, those two." Andy goes, "Who are those two kids playing with Brownie? Man, they have nice swings. I mean, these kids are giant."
0: Yeah.
1: And they're up there on the 5th hole hitting hybrids. I go, what are you guys doing hitting hybrids? Like, it's like 280. They hit it right up on the fringe. Yeah. Yeah, Brownie made a couple putts. He made a nice putt on 5, because we played right behind them.
0: Yeah.
1: And, it was a great day. Brownie got to play with his brother and his 2 nephews. It had to be great. It had to be, like, the best day of the summer for him, honestly. And it wasn't about the golf. It was about everybody was out there, and there was few overserved people, same characters as always, but it was good. You stayed late.
0: Yeah.
1: Oh my God, I haven't seen you.
0: What?
1: So we get done.
0: Yeah.
1: Sitting around. It's like 6:30, 5. Yeah, 6:30. You're still there, which is late for you and your family. I said to your father, "I go, I gotta go." He goes, "I wish I could go with you." Right? He wanted to leave.
0: Oh, why no?
1: So, we had a dilemma. Barb got there at like 5:30, and we needed to feed the dog. So I said, listen, I'll feed the dog. You stay here. You just got here. Stop. I'll go home and feed the dog. So she goes home and feeds the dog. She calls me. The dog ate a whole tray of brownies. That freaking dog. It gets up, you leave a stool out, and up on the counter she goes. She eats a whole freaking tray of brownies. I'm like, oh my God, I'll come home. Sorry, people, this is a long story. This is the longest night of my life. So I get home, 7 o'clock.
0: Yep.
1: She starts in. She's thrown up on every rug that we have. But that's my $1,500 rug. That's, oh my God, I just redid the stairs. She hasn't missed a spot. I finally, like 10 o'clock, I said, Barb, just go to bed. I'll stay up with the dog. Let her out. She's going to get emptied out here at some point. I stayed up with that dog till 1 o'clock in the morning. This dog could not sit down. It would, like, I'd let it out. It would run out, come back in, jump on the couch. I was, you know, trying to sleep, jump on me. It would just, finally, like, she's still thrown up. 1 o'clock, I go upstairs, and I'm taking her to the freaking vet. I'm going to Saves. She goes, I'll go with you. I said, okay. Get to Saves at like 1:15 in the morning, bring her in. They were super nice there. It was quiet. They were nice. Of course, now the doctor comes out, wants to do this, wants to do that, check the pancreas, check this, that. I'm like, hey, just treat the dog. It's got brownie poisoning, whatever you want to call it. They go, stop the dog from throwing up. That would be my goal. So they brought her in. They gave her some anti-vomit medicine, gave her an IV, come out. Okay. Yep, thank you. Yep, that'll be $493. Okay. Pay the freaking bill. Get home. Barb goes to bed. It's 2:30 now. Let the dog out at 3. Just barking. I look out. There's a friggin' skunk out there. I'm like, oh my God, I can't take this. I went out, grabbed that leash, and yanked her across that yard. That dog never fell asleep till 4:45 in the morning.
0: Oh!
1: I was up till 4:45 in the morning with that dog eating a tray of brownies. Oh my God, amazing! I totally forgot about that. So I missed the party.
0: So what was the matter with the dog?
1: Dogs aren't supposed to eat chocolate.
0: Oh.
1: I mean, she eats hers. She's broken into everything. But a tray of brownies, that was a little extreme. So that was my brownies party. I wrote Brownie, tell him I was sorry. I had a little problem at home. I didn't get into it. But that was the story. And what time did you guys end up leaving?
0: I don't know. I think
1: late
0: 7:30, quarter of eight,
1: yeah,
0: or something like that.
1: Pretty good for you. That was good. Good.
0: I had to get up and go tuna fishing.
1: You did?
0: Yeah.
1: At 2?
0: Yeah.
1: Wow. Catch anything?
0: No.
1: You didn't catch a fish this year.
0: I'll tell you what. We come in. This boat, well, we're parked at the marina. So you go down, you hit the main dock, and then on the other side, there's boats. So right on the other side of the dock, this boat come in. Big boat. Look, he's got a tuna in his boat. I think there were 5 captains that went over and looked at that tuna. I said, I got to go look, see what they're looking at. From other boats,
1: yeah,
0: that come in right,
1: yeah,
0: there. And every one of them said they'd never seen a tuna as fat as this one was. It was just gigantic. I mean, it was 117 inches long. And it looked like it was big around as an old Volkswagen Bug. You know, the, with the
1: red.
0: What
1: do you think it weighed?
0: They said they hadn't weighed it.
1: 800?
0: Closer to 1,000.
1: Wow. This is before you went out in the morning?
0: No, this is after we got back in. They came in with one. That thing was gigantic. I said, I need one of them. I need to try one of them on.
1: Really?
0: Oh.
1: Oh, wow. I got to say hi to my new buddy from the sauna I've met the last 2
0: Really?
1: Days. Yeah, Jake and Victoria. Huh? I don't know Victoria. I know she's headed to a baby shower today.
0: She was in the sauna with you?
1: No, me and Jake.
0: Oh.
1: Me and Jake hit the steam room in the sauna. I told Jake, so I get in there. Jake, you got to hear this story. So I went in. I met Jake last week. He's a builder. He's been working up Dartmouth doing stuff. And I met him last week, and he's standing up in the sauna. I go, what are you doing? He's like, it's not hot enough in here. I said, okay. Get in there today. He's in there. And there's this other guy sitting next to our right. The guy was like he was in the zen mode. Me and Jake had just talked to him. I go, Jake, I've been in the sauna for 50 plus years. I've never seen anybody stand up on the step of a sauna because it's nice and hot up here. It's a lot hot. It's 15 degrees. I go, sit down, relax. You're in the sauna. The other guy, he's in there for 15 minutes with us. He didn't say a word.
0: Really?
1: He just gets up, leaves, doesn't say goodbye. I said, now there's a guy, a man of few words. Then we hit the steam room. Have fun today, Jake. Victoria, good luck with the shower. And you're headed to the vineyard. Be careful biking out there, kids. Let me tell you, it's busy out there. All right, listen to The Buzz. Rich and Woody, 843-8623.
0: Give us a shout. Bam!

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3: Yeah, it's like Grand Funk Railroad, isn't it?
4: I think so.
3: 1972. All right. I got a couple questions for you, things I learned this week. I said you wouldn't know either one, but it sounds like you would. It sounds like I'm the only one who doesn't know what the first one was. Go to lunch, and friends redid the house.
4: Yeah.
3: And they said they put in a powder room.
4: Yeah.
3: Do you know what a powder room is?
4: It's like where your wife goes after she takes a shower.
3: No.
4: Into the powder room.
3: No, that's what I thought. I thought it was a place you put powder on. You don't know what a powder room is?
4: Not really, I guess.
3: Okay, I'm not going to tell you then. So there's two people in the world who didn't know, me and you. You being a builder should know this, because everybody else I asked knew but me. Okay, so I'm going to let the callers call in.
4: Okay.
3: Explain it. How about, you know what a larder is?
4: A ladder?
3: Larder. L-A-R-D-E-R.
4: Larder. No?
3: You don't know it? I didn't know what that is either. 0-2. I told them you would not know. But then when I found out what a powder room was, I'm like, you'd definitely know that. Okay, 843-8623. Give us a call. If you know one, everybody knows powder room. But
4: is that where you put the young kids that don't do what you want? You put them in the powder?
3: That's the powder keg.
4: Yeah.
3: No. I thought the powder room was you go and put a little powder on and you're done. It's not. Well, you do, but there's more to it.
4: Huh.
3: Okay, so let's get to sports. Now we've gone over the weekend. let's address the Patriots. Okay.
4: I want to know. To me, I mean, I don't get it. How do you go through preseason and never take a snap or whatever? They say, oh, they do it in practice. They do it live in practice. In practice, do you have bullets at people are just going to take at you?
3: No, you can't hit
4: and
3: the
4: and dump you?
3: No.
4: Okay. So what is live? I mean,
3: live is the first regular season game,
4: right?
3: Next Wednesday night.
4: And you don't even know what you got for timing.
3: Okay, let's talk about Gonzalez. Let's talk about the Crafts.
4: Yeah.
3: In the last 10 years, total, in the 10-year stretch, the Patriots, the least spending team in the NFL.
4: Yeah.
3: This year, they're 25th. Now they're trying to cheap out with this defensive back. The guy's going to be 24 years old. You're going to get him when he's 24 through 29 years old. And it's all over. Now they say it's come down to $10 million. He wants guaranteed money. Every other team in the league signed the guys they needed to sign. Everyone's been signed. All the defensive backs that he was waiting for have all signed. Why in the hell in somebody's mind

0: Do I have to be the highest paid player at my position, and the next guy's just going to beat that? Like, who? Get rid of your egos.
1: Right.
0: Like, 90, like, what does he want? They're going to say, said he wants like $134 million for the next 4 years. He wants 105 of it guaranteed. Like, you. Listen, that's the going rate. I'm sorry. It's the going rate, and the Patriots are not going to... They just don't do this. This guy should have been signed long ago. We've been down this road so many times with the Red Sox. They do the same thing with Mookie, and we can go on and on and on, right? And now here we are, the Patriots. They have a ton of money. I'm sorry. That Kraft macaroni and cheese is still selling today like it was 50 years ago. They have millions and millions upon millions of dollars. They just spend the money. Like, what do we got? We want to be 25th in spending, and because we went to the Super Bowl last year, right? Now, all of a sudden, we're going to take another five-year break away from doing anything. We're just going to bring in the money and not put out the... What are we going to do with the quarterback next year? You know how much he's going to make?
1: He will if he comes through it like he should.
0: I just went through it on the radio today. Mahomes gets $64 million a year. Dak gets $60 million. Burrow, Herbert... the guy for the Rams, they're all making $55 million. Drake May's going to make between $55 and $60 million a year.
1: Right. How many Super Bowls has Dak been to?
0: None.
1: Least hours has been to one.
0: I understand that.
1: So he's going more, he could go higher than
0: he
1: him.
0: Should. Technically he should, but that's not going to happen in New England. Here's the thing I'll say about Gonzalez. The Patriots are the only team in the league that would not sign this guy right now. Literally the only team. Even the cheapest of the cheapest teams would sign this guy. He's a top three defensive back in the league, and he's young. He hasn't even come into his prime yet. And we're going to fart around with this again like we always do. This should have been done long ago. You know what? He might sign tomorrow. I have no idea. But you know what? It's gone on way too long. Feelings get hurt. You know, listen, I get it. He hasn't played a ton. His first rookie year, he only played four games. He played them all 2 years ago. Last year, he missed the first quarter of the season. I get it. There's some apprehension with guaranteed money, 100%. But these guys want the money up front and the bonus, and they want the cash now, and they want the guarantee. And if they're $10 million apart, then how about if we all get a fund and we'll do a radio-a-thon, and we'll get the Kraft's $10 million so we can sign this guy.
1: How about we take him and we get like three first-round draft picks and a boatload and get after it? Get rid of him. If he don't want to sign, let some other team have him. Let's take and trade him for three first-round draft picks and we'll tighten up all these other spots.
0: That's generally what we do anyways.
1: Yeah.
0: I know, but why can't we hold on to a great player? Do you know A.J. Brown?
1: Yeah.
0: Who we signed?
1: Yeah.
0: Do you think the Patriots reached out there? He's getting paid $65 million in the next 2 years. Do you know how much the Patriots are paying of that? $17
1: million. Right.
0: Philly's paying $48 million of that. That's why we got him. We're not, Kraft's not paying anybody. He's getting $21 million this year from Philly. He's getting $27 million next year for Philly, and the Patriots are paying $17 million.
1: Why? Why did they get rid of Brown?
0: What?
1: Why did they get rid of Brown?
0: He didn't get along with the quarterback.
1: Huh?
0: He didn't get along with the quarterback.
1: Oh.
0: Quarterback's not a great passer. He's a receiver. He wants the ball. That's why. He was unhappy. So he's got Drake May now, right?
1: Yep.
0: And they got rid of Booty this week. He's gone.
1: Can you believe they did that?
0: How many receivers can you carry, though?
1: I don't know,
0: like
1: but
0: eight.
1: He was...
0: I know.
1: Next best in line, wasn't he?
0: No, they signed another guy, didn't they, from the Packers this year? I think they've got two legitimate receivers. They've got Hunter Henry.
1: Yep.
0: You're right, though. They sat out 40 guys against Cleveland the other night. 40 of their regular players didn't play.
1: Yeah.
0: So I don't know, but you got to loosen up the pocketbook, Robert. I'm sorry. You know,
1: I think he did.
0: You know what was that? Yeah, right. He loosened, and everything fell out. Listen. I didn't.
1: You know where they also come in last? Weight room and all
0: this? I know. Yeah.
1: Do you see what they built? I don't think they're in last anymore.
0: No, now they're next to last. Whatever.
1: Oh, that's something in there.
0: What, they build a nice weight room?
1: Weight room, movies. I mean, this place is just an acre of the best. I mean everything.
0: That's standard procedure for the NFL.
1: Yeah, but we finally got it now.
0: What about the airplane? They still got ashtrays on their airplane.
1: Right. No, they still got props on there.
0: Here's the ironic thing. Gonzalez comes out to speak the other day on the field. During the interview, Kraft comes rolling in his helicopter right behind him. You could just hear the freaking fan blowing. Right, can't afford to pay the guy, and he's riding in on his, what's an Apache helicopter cost?
1: Yeah, Black Hawk.
0: It was just typical, you know. So that's where you are with your Pats. They open up a week from Wednesday. Wednesday night football in the NFL, Seattle and the Pats.
1: And that shouldn't be terrible, but seems like Seattle.
0: Gonzalez isn't playing, it's going to be terrible. Seattle lost that running back who killed the Patriots in the Super Bowl. He went away.
1: Yeah. Who's he with, anyway?
0: Chiefs, maybe?
1: Could be.
0: I don't know. He went to somebody. He's not there, but that good wide receiver is that. And here's another thing. Stop telling us how great Gonzalez played in the Super Bowl. They got absolutely stomped.
1: Right.
0: What's the difference if they lost 40-7 or 20-7 or 22-7, whatever it was? Like, that's like saying, you know, Woody had four hits and we lost 10-0. Good job, Woody. Way to go. Yeah. Right?
1: Yeah.
0: Nobody cares.
1: Right.
0: Right? So stop telling us how good he played in the Super Bowl. Either he wants to play or he doesn't. If $120 million's not enough, like,
1: I don't get
0: it. I'd ship him out. I mean, I'm on the player's side here, but enough's enough. They offered him to be the highest paid player. Whatever came after that, why he's disgruntled is...
1: It's probably because it ain't all guaranteed money. Yeah, that's what he wants, is guaranteed. So don't I.
0: Everybody's getting guarantees, but I'll say this. Let's switch hats here. If I'm paying a guy $130 million, and he comes out against Seattle and blows out his ACL and can't play the rest of the season, and then it's career-ending, we're going to pay him $130 million?
1: Yeah.
0: That's how an owner's looking at things, right?
1: Well, that's
0: baseball. But everybody's
1: doing it. That's baseball.
0: But everybody's doing it, though. That's
1: right.
0: The thing. It's not like they're out on an island and the only ones that have to do it. Every team's doing it. There's guys that have $90 million guaranteed contracts. That's the way
1: so
0: it is.
1: So Ohtani signed for what?
0: $700 million?
1: Yeah. If he went and got a car crash, which I hope he don't, and got killed, they'd have to pay $700 to his person he left it.
0: Yeah, to the guy at the bookie? To the guy.
1: I bet it is.
0: The guy who bet it all?
1: Yeah. Yeah. Bam! Bam to win, that child went wild.
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0: Old Black Betty.
1: That's what I was thinking.
0: Yeah.
1: Is it?
0: Let it play a little.
1: Is it? No. I thought it was too. You said it just before me, and it's coming out of my mouth. Whoa, Black Betty, Barney Malam. Welcome to the Buzz. 843-8623. What's a powder room? What's a larder? Someone call.
0: Give us a shout. I'm waiting to hear.
1: You want to play golf today?
0: No.
1: 9 holes, 2:30. I need two guys.
0: I can't do it.
1: Why?
0: I don't want to do it. I don't want to play again.
1: Did you bring my driver?
0: Yeah.
1: Oh my God. I forgot about that. Last story last weekend. Everybody know Woody needed a driver. I brought him a driver. I had a brand new Paradyne. I think I played with it twice. Callaway. I don't know. $400 or $500 probably cost.
0: Yeah.
1: Give it to Woody. He said, hey, just don't screw it up. Yep. He gets done playing. He comes walking over to me, hands me the driver. He hands me a driver that came out in 1942. Probably bought it at a yard sale for $1.50. He's like, here you go. Did you know that that was the same driver?
0: No.
1: You didn't know? Was that a joke?
0: No, I didn't. I thought it was the same because I looked in back and I slid that right out, didn't pay any attention, give it to you. Don't be talking bad about my father's driver.
1: Well, I'm going to get Bob a driver if that's the driver he's using. Is he still playing in the senior league?
0: Oh, yeah.
1: He is?
0: Yeah.
1: I'll get Bob a driver. Yeah. That thing must make a loud noise when he hits it, doesn't it? I think it's hollow.
0: Oh, yeah.
1: Yeah.
0: Yes.
1: Yeah.
0: Yeah.
1: Yeah, it has to. It's hollow. A thing is so light.
0: Yeah.
1: You might get an extra 5 yards if we spend $5 more on the club. I'll look around, Bob. I'll get your driver. I didn't mean to talk bad about your driver, but...
0: I wouldn't even put that in a yard sale for 50 cents, he said.
1: I don't think you could sell it. I mean, you could try. But I don't know. Anyways, Woody tried to pull a fast one on me. All right, let's talk about your Red Sox.
0: I mean, we won the last series. I mean, we're doing okay. It's just, you know, when you play the Yankees, you got to get out and go. I knew Schittler when he was pitching. It was going to be a tough game. Usually they can battle, stay in the game, get them out of the game. We overtake them, but we just didn't overtake them yesterday. They lost 1-0. We had more hits, and I mean, the Yankees walked us 6 or 7 times last night.
1: Walked
0: and we
1: us.
0: Had 5 hits.
1: So that's 12 base runners.
0: Yep. Yankees had 3 hits, and I don't know how many walks that were issued. And we lost 1-0. We had a guy thrown out at home.
1: I saw that.
0: Yeah.
1: That game, you know what? That game was, I was flicking through the TV stations yesterday. That game was on Apple TV.
0: Yeah.
1: I saw that game on. I'm like, I don't get the Red Sox. Was it
0: No, Apple TV. That's what they do. When Apple's going to take a game, it's on Friday night.
1: Oh, wow.
0: Yeah.
1: I couldn't believe it. I'm like, this can't be right. I don't get the Red Sox.
0: Yeah.
1: So you couldn't get it last night?
0: No.
1: Oh, no wonder you're not chirping about it.
0: No.
1: Oh.
0: But I think Story's coming back today. Floofa Floofa.
1: I think they both are.
0: Yeah. This isn't good. In my book, this isn't good.
1: Story's batting .150 in Worcester.
0: Yeah.
1: He's like 5-33.
0: Yeah, but it'll come through when he gets up here when things are better.
1: How?
0: I don't know, but I just think they're making a mistake at this point.
1: What about Roman Anthony? Would you bring him up?
0: Mm.
1: Do you know his first at bat in Portland and Worcester, he hit home runs?
0: Did he?
1: Yeah.
0: So maybe he'll hit one in Fenway. So his first at bat, just wait till we need a run.
1: I wouldn't bring those guys up for the Yankee series, myself personally.
0: But, you know, and I didn't know this. In September, when I was playing, you know, 100 years ago, whatever. I don't even know when it changed. But you could bring up your people that were on the roster.
1: Yeah, the
0: so
1: roster
0: you could bring
1: expanded.
0: Up 6 people
1: yes.
0: or whatever.
1: Yes, the roster expands.
0: You can only bring up two now.
1: Oh, that's what it is?
0: Yeah.
1: Yeah, I remember you guys all used to get called up in September.
0: Yeah.
1: Oh, so
0: for
1: now
0: whatever reason, I don't know what it was.
1: That was part of a negotiation when they signed the last contract.
0: Right, but it had been like that even before.
1: But that's
0: I got
1: the owners, because they don't want to pay the guys major league money when they come up in September. They're just saving money.
0: Right.
1: So now only two guys can come up, so you can bring those two guys up and not send anybody back on September 1st, which
0: right.
1: is Monday.
0: Right.
1: So that's what they'll do.
0: But, no.
1: No, I'm sorry,
0: what,
1: it's Tuesday.
0: What'll happen is, them two guys come on, they won't send anybody down. Because two guys will have to go down.
1: No, I know they do. If they do it before Monday.
0: If they do it before Monday, yes, two guys will have to go down. But if they do it September, then them guys don't go down.
1: So
0: why do we want to put them in? We see what happens.
1: We watch.
0: You don't do this right in front of the playoffs.
1: We watched the Celtics do it.
0: Yeah.
1: We watched it play out right in front of us. Tatum's back. There we are. We're the favorites. Losing the first round.
0: Yeah.
1: They said it was one of the biggest upsets in the history of NBA playoffs.
0: Yeah.
1: Right?
0: Here
1: we are again.
0: Here we are again.
1: The problem is, you know the problem is with Story. They're paying him too much money. He's a $100-something million
0: right.
1: guy. They're not going to not do it. Like, that's just the way of the world. So what do you do with him?
0: You don't come out and start him. You got your players right now. This is what you want. Pitch hit him. Have him on the bench. Pitch hit. Whatever. Show me you can go. I don't want you going in there playing and going 0-4, 0-5, 0-3, 0-2. Wow, you know, he's starting to get his swing. It's too late. You got 1 month. You're going into the playoffs if you make it.
1: This isn't the Grapefruit League.
0: Right.
1: Right. This isn't March and April. This is now it's go time. It's playoff time. What about that new catcher they got? He's hurt. They got him hurt.
0: They got him hurt.
1: What's
0: and
1: he
0: hasn't. He's had a couple games where he did hit, but
1: he's
0: over.
1: Isn't he batting 100, like running around
0: right.
1: 100?
0: Yeah. Yeah.
1: Great. He's a great clubhouse guy and all this nonsense.
0: Yeah, I get it.
1: We could still have your catcher that you love, that little guy, Navarez.
0: What about Jasper?
1: My God.
0: Isn't he just on a tear?
1: Unbelievable.
0: He had three games in a row he was hitting home runs. He hit his first one ever. Then he hit another one. Then he hit another
1: one. Two in one night.
0: Oh, yeah.
1: Now, they said he can play catcher.
0: That's his position.
1: Oh, because I heard him say that he can play catcher. I'm like,
0: no, that's his position.
1: So put him
0: But
1: there.
0: He can't throw anybody out. That's the problem. And you know as well as I do, just around here, if you can't throw anybody out, what's going to happen? It's going to be a track meet now.
1: Well, if you keep hitting home runs, though, you're kind of breaking even.
0: I'm thinking.
1: I mean, yeah. We've all played against those catchers.
0: Yeah.
1: Right? You get a base hit, it's an automatic double. I don't know. Is that true? He can't throw the ball down a second?
0: He can't throw anybody out. He's played there. I've watched him play there. Everybody steals. He can't throw them out.
1: So just play him when the
0: left... You got to DH him.
1: No, play him when a lefty's pitching. At least he gets a little edge on it.
0: Yeah.
1: Right? He catches left-handed pitches because left-handed pitches have an advantage on the runner at first. At least he can see him.
0: Right.
1: And give him a chance. You got to get his bat in the lineup. I mean, right
0: now... You would think. Even like last night, he didn't have a hit, but he walked twice.
1: Did he really?
0: Yeah. Yeah.
1: He made himself some money. I'm sorry. This last 2 weeks.
0: Oh. Do you, and I shouldn't ask you this, but remember last year? We were terrible, right?
1: Yeah.
0: They brought a guy up, and he was up for like 3 weeks. And he played most of the time, but he never got his first hit. Do you remember
1: no.
0: that?
1: No.
0: Oh, yeah.
1: He never got a hit?
0: Yeah. That was Jasper.
1: It was?
0: Yeah.
1: You're
0: kidding. And then he come up and he just
1: It's Gasper, isn't it?
0: Close enough.
1: I think it's Gasper. It's not Jasper. It's gas. He never got a hit last year?
0: No. They brought him up for a period of time.
1: He's like 30, right?
0: And everybody was going, this is it, this is it. But the thing about him was, he was hitting BBs at people. Boom, right at people.
1: Yeah, getting
0: every time up. Boom, another line drive out. And he never got his hit. And then he come up this year and he's just...
1: His first major league hit?
0: Yeah. Yeah.
1: So this year was the...
0: Yeah.
1: He's hit 5 home runs, right?
0: I know. He got sent down.
1: Yeah.
0: I mean, he come up and he did well. And going, geez, why'd they send Jasper down? And then all of a sudden he come back and he was hitting home runs.
1: Boy, he's had some sleepless nights.
0: Right.
1: You know. Oh. You know what it's like to be down there. Potemkin. Yep. Get called up, sent back.
0: Yeah.
1: Thing is, though, you get your chance. Like you said, he was getting the bat on the ball. And that's a sign.
0: Right.
1: I mean, Story struck out 10 times in Worcester. He was there a week.
0: Here he comes.
1: Yeah. Let's call
0: him. We got him back.
1: Let's call him up. We're going to send Jasper down.
0: Yeah. Yeah. Yeah.
1: Probably. All right. Listen to Buzz. 843-8623. What's a powder roll?
0: Bam.

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0: are we doing? How many teams did we have in it when it first started?
1: I'll tell you
0: started?
1: What we're not doing is going to class.
0: Right.
1: That's what we're doing. We were just talking about it. Now they're letting guys in who wanted to turn pro, then they come back and they can play in college, and all this crazy stuff's going on. Like, it's not... Pretty soon it's not going to be college football. It's just going to be football. There's just no way. Like, they got guys 7-8 years into college still playing on teams. And I know they came up with a new rule, 5 for 5. Now you can play 5 years starting, I think, this year. So I don't know if the kids get grandfathered in. I know if they get grandfathered in, like my senior this year, he'll go play golf next year somewhere. He's good. Like, he can play for a lot of teams in the country. But this football thing is really taking on a life of its own. I don't know. It's 24 teams in a college playoff. Like, how long is that playoff going to last?
0: Right. But you put 24 in, you still got people that are going to argue. It's the 26th, 28th team.
1: You know what, though? You know what one of the reasons it just hit me why they would do that? Think about it.
0: Money.
1: Yeah, but think about the teams and the coaches. So every year, so where do we go from 4 to 8? What are we at now? I can't even keep track.
0: I don't know. What did we start off with?
1: We
0: 6?
1: Started off with 2, then we went to 4. Now I think we're at 8 because Notre Dame got left out last year.
0: Yeah.
1: It doesn't matter what we're at. The problem is, if you're not one of those 8, then you have all these other bowl games and none of the stars play. Because they're getting ready for the pros.
0: Right.
1: So they sit out. So now my team's screwed. My quarterback and my wide receiver doesn't want to play in the Orange Bowl for the big, you know, the big,
0: yeah,
1: representing the Big Ten. So now what they've done is they're making these playoff games meaningful. So the top 24 teams, the best players now will play. That has to be the reason. I just thought of it.
0: Yeah.
1: I can't think of any. Money obviously is the number one thing. But also, you know, you've got a guy who's, so what is it, 2 years you have to play college football, is it now? I think it's 2 you have to play before you turn pro. And, like, basketball's 1 and done. So what they're doing is they're protecting the team, the coaches, because that makes sense to me, honestly, as a coach. Like, if I go through the whole season, we go 9-2, and we get left out of the college playoffs, but we're playing in the biggest bowl game besides the college playoffs, and I can't field a competitive team, I'm going to lose my job eventually.
0: Yeah.
1: So I think they're protecting the coaches by doing this. I really do, if I had to think about it. I haven't heard that. I didn't even know 24 was on the table until it just popped up on the screen there. But that has to be the reason. So these guys have to play out. You know, the schools invest so much money in these kids, and the kids, that they don't, they're not grateful. They expect it. But you know what? If you could finish out your, you know, last year, whether it's your junior year or your senior year, you could finish out with your team. That goes such a long way. You know, you think about it, right? If you're a great player and you've played 3 years and you're going in to your senior year and you have a great season, and then all of a sudden you tell your teammates, I'm not playing in the bowl game. That bowl game means a lot to a lot of people.
0: No, I get it. But if now they play, if you go play a bowl game, you're playing one game. If you play in this tournament,
1: true,
0: you're going to play.
1: Yeah, but so if you think about it, so they'll give, like, so if you get 24 teams, they'll give, how many will they give a bye? 4 teams or 8 teams a bye? They'll probably give 8, yeah, they'll give 8 teams a bye. So then you have the other 16 teams played. So that's 8 bowl games right there.
0: Yeah.
1: Right? And now you have 16 teams. Now you have 8 more bowl games. There's 16 bowl games. And now you've got 4 more games. There's 20. And then you have 23 bowl games now that are meaningful instead of having just,
0: right,
1: just,
0: but if you,
1: 4.
0: If you're actually sitting out of the bowl game looking to get drafted, you just increase your injury.
1: Yeah, but nobody's going to sit out of a bowl game if you have a chance to win a national title.
0: No, I get it.
1: Yeah.
0: But if you're actually sitting out because you don't want to get hurt, you just increase getting hurt by playing more games against better teams.
1: No, you have increased your chance of getting hurt.
0: Yeah.
1: But you're not going to sit out a game where your team has a chance to win the national title. I just can't imagine that would happen. I think that's the reasoning behind it. That's the only thing I could think of. I mean, I'm not the smartest guy in the world, but all right, we got an hour in the books. Nobody knows what a powder room is. That's amazing.
0: Give us a number.
1: 843-8623. Same as it's been for the last, not 19 years, but 10 of
0: close.
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3: Against time. I'm Roxanne Evans, Fox News. Rescue operations continue along the Nepal border after catastrophic flooding. Fox's Jeff Paul with details from London.
4: Authorities in Nepal warning locals to get back and turn around that a flood is coming. That's the reality on the ground as officials fear an already devastated region could get hit again. Recovery operations in both China and Nepal suspended for hours as lakes near Wednesday's glacier collapse get dangerously close to bursting. Rescues have since resumed, but teams are on high alert. In the aftermath of the landslide and flash floods, crews continue to pull survivors.
3: And officials say thousands remain unaccounted for, including at least 90 Americans. President Donald Trump was in Texas Friday, where he had a call with the ISS crew and awarded medals to the crew of the Artemis II. Fox's Mark Meredith in Washington.
5: To be with you is a great honor, and I just want to thank Jessica, Anil, Jack, great Americans, great patriots, brave people. I wouldn't do it. I will tell you right now, I hate to admit it, I would not want to do it. But some people love it more than anything, and you have amazing courage.
6: President Trump, he has no personal interest in going to space. He'd love to see the opportunity for more people. While in Houston, the president also had a chance to present the Congressional Space Medal of Honor to the Artemis II crew, which recently took a journey around the moon, traveling over parts no human has ever seen before.
3: The Seneca Nation is firing back at President Trump's Lake America order. Seneca Nation President J. Conrad Seneca demanding the name change be reversed, calling it an attack on indigenous history and a violation of a 1794 treaty. The Interior Department has 30 days to make the change, but the Seneca Nation says Lake Ontario must remain. 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
14: When out-of-town work crews come to do a job in Lebanon, the number one lunch spot on their radar is Marsh Brothers Deli. 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
17: A lot of sunshine, very comfortable air in place. Temperatures this afternoon climbing to either side of 80 with a northwesterly breeze. Breeze lightens tonight. Temperatures dropping back into the 50s under fair skies. Sunshine gradually giving way to clouds Sunday. A high in the lower 80s with a chance of a late day shower. Maybe a passing shower on Monday as well. From the Stormwatch 9 Weather Center, I'm meteorologist Kevin Skorupa.
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1: You hear anything about this good golf?
0: Good golf?
1: Yeah.
0: No.
1: So Good Golf faces mounting backlash for a controversial online video ad that sparked accusations of sexism. They lost its 3-year partnership with Callaway Golf while the PGA Tour said Good would no longer sponsor one of the association's tournaments in November. The ad, co-branded with Callaway, shows a male golfer shoving a female golfer to the ground as she reaches for his driver. Although Good Golf has said the ad was supposed to be a parody of the horror movie Obsession, critics have condemned the video for making light of violence against women. Both Good and Callaway have apologized for the ad, which has been taken down. Oh my God. This is about far more than losing a contract with Callaway, unless they are looking to limit their markets to frat boys. How many want to be seen at the country club on the course bearing the Good Golf brand now? Whew, man, that cost them a fortune.
0: And what was the commercial?
1: It was a commercial. I didn't see the commercial. They've taken it down. I have it here. I haven't looked at it yet. But So
0: what is Good Golf?
1: It's a company that must make golf apparel and stuff, what I assume. I don't know. Someone could add to this. In a 30-second ad, it promoted Callaway's new driver, co-branded with Good, co-founder of Good, shoves golfer Alexis Matowski to the ground as she reaches for a driver. And she is on the ground. He leans over and tells her in a menacing voice, "Do not touch my new driver." Huh.
0: Yeah.
1: "Mistakes were made," said Chip Brewer, Callaway CEO. Good Golf. Good will donate $1 million to organization Prevent Violence Against Women that does not undo the harm. We sincerely apologize to everyone. Man, that cost them a lot. I didn't know that.
0: I mean, you can look at it both ways, can't you?
1: You can, but...
0: I get it, in today's world, you got to be so careful about what you're doing. Oh, yeah.
1: I know. This is another subject I could address July 1st of next year. I just... yeah, you know how it is, right? You know how it is. And I'm sure it was all in fun, but all in fun's not fun to everybody, Right.
0: Right.
1: So just.
0: So you got to please everybody.
1: They made a mistake, though. Like, they should have known better. They know. They know the climate out there. They made a mistake. They know they made a mistake. Here's one for you. Dominican kid, 16 years old, lied about his age. Played with kids very much younger, all the way up through. This kid was amazing. You could look it up. It was so detailed that I couldn't really dive into it. It was late last night. But he said he was 14 or 13. He was actually 16.
0: Yeah.
1: But it hurts him now because he gets suspended for a year because they can't sign contracts till they're 17. Like, this guy's a major league player. He was getting ready to sign a $2.4 million contract at age 14 or whatever he was. But he they changed his birth certificate. Somehow there was a death in there somewhere. Changed his name. I mean, they said this is movie material, how much this kid went through to do what he's doing. And so he's going to get – he's suspended for a year, so you won't hear from him for another year.
0: What do you think? I shouldn't say an average, but in football in high school, we'll say seniors. What's an average weight of a senior? An average weight.
1: You talking about football players?
0: Well, could be anybody, like even just in high school. Football players, whatever.
1: 200 pounds.
0: You think an average weight is 200 pounds in Lebanon High School? I don't think so.
1: I'm not. You didn't say Lebanon High School.
0: Well, I'm saying around here.
1: Oh,
0: like Lebanon High School.
1: Okay.
0: What's the average weight?
1: 180.
0: You think it's 180 that high? Did you weigh 180 your senior year?
1: No.
0: Okay. So you think about that.
1: I am.
0: I don't believe it's 180. You see these. But I guess what I'm getting at is, I think it's an Ohio pitcher, little league pitcher, and he's good. He hammers. He hits well. He pitches. Throws 74-75, but they lost, so they've been coming out of the loser's bracket. 6'1", 185, and not fat.
1: He's 13.
0: 12. You can't play 13 now in the Little League.
1: He's 12 years old?
0: Yep.
1: Never been to McDonald's?
0: Nope. He's not fat by any means. He's just 6'1", 185.
1: Well, he's not 12. He's not 12.
0: So he's about our height.
1: Yeah, I know. I know what 6'1", Buck 88 looks like. Yeah. 40 years ago. I know exactly what it looks like.
0: Yeah.
1: But to be 12 years old, that's not likely.
0: He's on an American team, so.
1: Oh, Americans don't cheat. Right, of course.
0: Well, I'm saying it would be easier, harder to get away with it. Obviously. The pitcher from New York did that one year.
1: Okay.
0: When he was 15.
1: Yeah.
0: Bringing it.
1: 6'1", 188, throws 74, and I'm 12 years old.
0: Yep.
1: I probably already had Tommy John. When he was 10.
0: Oh.
1: Yeah, I don't know. The average, yeah, that's a good question, the average weight. Our problem is we do everything around sports.
0: Right.
1: Right? That was one thing that we lost growing up. Like, we thought everybody should play sports, and everybody was an athlete, and if you didn't, you were weird. Just like the people who don't play sports think they were weird. No,
0: yeah.
1: It's no different. But, yeah, I guess it could be less than 180, but I'd say it's a lot more than it used to be.
0: Oh, I think so.
1: I mean, everybody eating all the crap they're eating now, sitting around on their phones, eating snacks, and...
0: Yeah.
1: Stuff like we were so active,
0: right?
1: Everybody in our generation was active. Like, we had two channels on the TV. You had to be home for dinner at a certain time. You went out and played kick the can, the cave
0: game.
1: That's what
0: I'm saying. Kick the can, let's go.
1: Yeah, I mean, we did all that. You ever? When's the last time you went through a neighborhood and saw someone playing kick the can?
0: I can't even go around a school and see a ball game going on out.
1: 84.
0: Yeah.
1: 40 years ago, right? I mean, that was. I think about our childhood up there on Maple Street with Marty, and we had 30 to 40 kids every night on Silly's front porch, off we there we go. We had that street. That street was our field right there. That little street from Mr. Metcalf's house to mine. That little crossover, yeah. Pleasant Street.
0: We had basically the same thing. I mean, we had Mount Lab up there. We went up there to, you know, play baseball, whatever. All the kids on their bike.
1: Everybody rode their bike to the pool.
0: Yeah.
1: Right?
0: Yeah. Yeah.
1: Yeah. It's very clear that it's a different world than we grew up in. But so the weight of the average senior has gone up significantly since we were in high school. That would be my answer.
0: I mean, I thought it was funny to see a kid 6'1", 185, and thinking about your football team.
1: How good was the girl?
0: She was good. I don't know if she turned on the light or what. I've heard she did, but I never seen it done by her.
1: What are you talking about?
0: The girl.
1: Turn on the light.
0: Yeah, that's the radar gun. You have to throw 70 miles an hour to get the gun.
1: Oh, to register.
0: Yeah.
1: Oh, okay.
0: Yeah. But she was a great hitter. Her father and uncle or whatever, they all played in the majors. She looked just like them pitching.
1: Huh. Good for her. Going to play softball? Oh, do you know what the New Jersey's bringing this year, first year? Women's flag football in high school. It's going to be a varsity sport in New Jersey.
0: Really?
1: And he said there is so much interest in it. Tommy's a son of Frank and Jen. We spent 4 days with him in Jersey. He's a trainer. And he said it's huge. He said it's amazing to watch them play. So they're good. Flag football is going to be a high school varsity sport for women in New Jersey starting this year.
0: Just by doing that, then them girls can't go want to play on the boys' team. Can't play on the boys' team.
1: Yeah, but that's like so few. So that happens.
0: We had them here in
1: London. They had one. It happens very little. Stop it. See, that's not why they're doing it. The girls want to play, and that's awesome. Like,
0: yeah.
1: He said the talent's there, too. It's not like just some...
0: I don't get it. Like, okay, we got the flag football. Okay, we'll try that. All for doing new things. And now we got women's baseball, professional league. 6 games.
1: How's that going?
0: Have no idea. Don't even know when it's on.
1: I think...
0: But, Parks, you want a professional women's baseball? Shouldn't we have leagues all the way up through school like we do baseball, football,
1: basketball? Yeah, if you're going to have a professional league, you should have college women's baseball and high school.
0: Right.
1: Yes.
0: Yeah, all the way up through. That's all I'm saying. Where are you getting your people? And why are you calling them professionals? Because you're paying them?
1: Yeah. Okay. Yeah, true. But I think this flag football thing is also a Title IX thing, right? It's like, if we have this for the men, you're going to have this for the women. Listen, I live in that world, and I get it. But if they have the interest, sounds like they do, that's a great thing, I think, for the girls. That's amazing. Plus, we just talked about it. They have something to do.
0: Yeah.
1: Right? They get out of school. They have practice every day. They probably have a game once a week, just like the football, regular football. That gives them an extra 10 weeks to get in shape and be on a team. And, so many benefits for it, honestly. So Tatum Brown and who's the crazy father? The ball guy.
0: Yeah.
1: Lamar Ball's father. They have Ball and Brown, I think, have a podcast. Jaylen Brown's father. Two of them have a podcast, and they had Tatum's father was on it. So they asked him who they thought was going to win the NBA championship. Jaylen Brown's father said Philly. Tatum's father said the Knicks. They're like, the Knicks? He goes, Celtics roster is terrible. This is coming from Tatum's old man. How is that going over in the locker room?
0: I have no idea.
1: Can you imagine that?
0: No. No.
1: It was bad enough to have my father cross a fairway when I played golf. And I was embarrassed. Like, get the heck out of the way, Dad. Imagine having a dad on a national podcast that everybody's listening to says, my kid's team stinks. It's the Boston Celtics. and you got to go into that locker room. What is he? So obviously, the obvious thing to think of is that Tatum's talked to his father, right?
0: Yeah.
1: But Brady's father was the same way with the Patriots. I don't believe Big Tom, Little Tom, had much to say to his father about the Patriots. This is a tough one for Tatum because, first of all, he's already got enough pressure on him. And I don't know how you go in that locker room. Like, everybody, oh, we stink, huh? We stink.
0: He's got to take this team.
1: He's not going to. He's not capable. He wasn't the better leader.
0: Right.
1: He wasn't. He was not the better leader. Brown proved that last year. Tatum's about Tatum. Brown proved that they played such great basketball without Tatum on the floor.
0: Right.
1: They had layups. They were taking 10-foot jump shots. They were sharing the ball.
0: Well, that's the biggest thing that I saw, that there was so much ball sharing going on and winning.
1: Yeah.
0: It isn't like, go to a timeout, what are we going to do to win the game? Give it to Tatum, let him take a 50-footer, let's go get something to eat. Over. Right?
1: Let him dribble the shot clock out and take a 40-foot shot off 1 foot.
0: I don't get it. Yeah.
1: All right. We'll be back. No Bob today.
0: Guess not. Bam!
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7: week. Oh, yeah.
6: Looking for some food down the stretch. 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What do they got going up there, Woody?
7: So, you know, they did have the corn going. The corn's great. And now we got all the apples, you know, Kinder Crisp,
6: Max,
7: Paula Reds.
6: Ooh, the Max are out? They got to be crispy.
7: Yeah. Honey Crisp. And a few others, they're all ready to go, all ready to pick. You got the corn maze. Go in, get lost. Matt will help you find your way out. Just go uphill.
6: Cider donuts?
7: Cider donuts and the maple ice cream. They got a combination going right now. Cider donut buried in maple ice cream. Ooh, bring
6: really?
7: The grandkids up. They just crush one.
6: Out there on the Meriden Road, you'll see the sign out there. Go out past Marsh Brothers Deli, keep rolling, probably another mile and a half. You'll see the sign, bang a left up Churchill Way, maybe? Is that Churchill Way?
7: Yeah.
6: Yeah, bang a left. Right past the field that's been mowed for 3 years, where the guy's going to build a house at some point. Not sure when. Here's a story. 1960 Missouri Tigers football team will be recognized as the national champions on September 19th, the 100th anniversary of the stadium. They were undefeated. They lost to Kansas late in the season. And then they won the bowl game. They ended up being ranked fifth because of their loss. Kansas ended up forfeiting the game because they had an ineligible player. And so here we sit, 66 years later, and they're going to be recognized as the national champions, the Missouri Tigers. What a story. Imagine that.
7: No.
6: So those guys would be 66. So if you were a senior, you'd be 88 years old.
7: Yeah, how many of them are still alive?
6: If you're a freshman, though, you're 85. You still got a shot. Getting your ring.
7: Yeah.
6: Right?
7: Possible.
6: I wonder how many guys are alive on that team. That's an interesting question. I'm sure we'll find out September 19th. Great story. I stumbled on that last night as well. So I went to dinner last night down at Windsor Station. Excellent.
7: Yeah, that's a good place to eat.
6: I made a bogey, I think, though. I went with the smash burger, double burger. Barb got the pasta. Everyone around me had the greatest looking meals. Oh, my God. They make their own pasta down there.
7: Yeah.

0: It's really good. Really good. Good service. The bartender was great. We sat at the bar. No, he was just good service. Like, yeah. You know, it really was. And we sat next to a couple from Connecticut going up to Newport, Vermont. I go, how'd you find this place? He's like, you know what? I stumbled on it driving up. He goes, I actually drove past the exit and had to come backwards to get to it. He goes, great, great find for me. I said, yeah, him and his bride. And you went out to eat last night?
1: I did.
0: What were you celebrating? Because you don't go out to eat.
1: No, we weren't celebrating. We just went out, nice evening, went over to Queechee Gorge, over to the deli bar, which, you know, don't sound like much, but they got great seafood over there. We get the captain's platter, you know, the oysters, the shrimp, fried clams, haddock, and they give you French fries, onion rings, all with that.
0: Wow.
1: That's pretty good. For two. One platter for two.
0: What's your bride get? How much does she get of that?
1: Oh, she gets all she wants. I mean, it's more than enough for two people.
0: Did you finish it?
1: Oh, yeah.
0: Everything?
1: Yeah. Oh, yeah.
0: Did you really?
1: Yeah.
0: Deuce City today.
1: I don't let any of that go. No, no. They got some great oysters over there.
0: Are these fried?
1: No. Scallops.
0: I love scallops.
1: Scallops. That's what I meant to say.
0: I love scallops. So you get scallops and haddock. That's my go-to when I go to the Weather Vane.
1: Yeah. Those are some good scallops.
0: Clams?
1: So, yeah. Fried clams. Those were good.
0: Full belly?
1: Yeah. Yeah.
0: Wow.
1: Yeah.
0: What was that cost? Like 40 bucks?
1: $40, but two people can
0: eat them. No, I understand that.
1: Yeah.
0: I'm not saying it's a lot.
1: No.
0: Yeah.
1: Yeah, captain's platter, $40.
0: Good for you.
1: Not bad.
0: Yeah.
1: You got to go over there and try them.
0: Sorry, Kathy, it'll be another month before you go out, but I'm glad you got out.
1: Go over there and try them scallops if you like scallops like that.
0: Okay, so we got the golf. Last week, Wyndham Clark wins the next to last leg. Scotty played. He had horse mouth and something disease. What is it called?
1: I've heard of that.
0: Horse mouth and ear, or horse foot and mouth, foot and...
1: Huffing cough or something.
0: Whatever it is, he had it. It's contagious, yep. And he played. The players were pissed.
1: So everybody got it.
0: So everybody probably has it this week. Wyndham Clark wins 3 million. Gary Woodland played great last week. He's like the story of the year. Came back from... he had some type of brain issue and didn't know what was happening. But he topped a tee shot last week with a driver with something you never see. But he still played great. He's going to win the Comeback Player of the Year and probably a few other awards. It's quite a story, honestly. So this week, Scotty's only two back. He's 8 under.
1: Is this the big one right here?
0: This is the final, but they've changed it up. So Cam Young played. Yeah, so 30 guys make it.
1: Yeah.
0: One guy plays, J.J. Spahn plays 5 holes with draws. So now there's 29. Yesterday, Cam Young was in last place after the first round, had to play by himself, shot 62. He goes from last place to 2 shots back. Here's the catch for me, though. I know everybody's all giddy, shot 8 under, whatever it was, 61 or whatever he shot, whatever the par is. It took him over 3 hours to play alone. Christ, I could play 3 rounds by myself. I read that article, and they're like, he played just over 3 hours ago. He played alone. He's right. The first guy out. There's no one in front of him. What was he doing out there for 3 hours? I know he shot 62, so think about it. He took the least amount of shots of anybody for the day.
1: Yeah.
0: He played alone. He didn't have to wait for anybody, and it still took him over 3 hours. That doesn't make sense to me. I don't know if I'm the only one who caught that. Everybody else is caught up on the score. Like, that shows you where we're at.
1: Is it easier to play alone than it is with somebody?
0: No. Not if you're a competitor, but he sounds like he plays a lot of practice rounds alone, which that's kind of weird.
1: Yeah, but...
0: No, that's a weird thing to do, play alone in a practice round. You always play with your buddies. You play matches...
1: No, I get it, but if you're playing with somebody and somebody's just off and you're not quite...
0: No, people can bother you. Play with DeChambeau, he bothers everybody. Play with Sergio, he bothers you. Patrick Cantlay's slower than the clock. He bothers everybody. You can be bothered by guys you're playing with.
1: Yeah.
0: I'll put this in context for you. 1988 or 9, I played in the South African Open. I played with Chris Anderson. Never forget it. Chris ended up being the coach at the University of Missouri. Chris is a pretty good player. We are the first two out in the final round of the South African Open. I think we were playing Kensington Park, I believe was the course. We're the first two out. We turned the front nine in 47 minutes. And the tournament directors told us to slow down. We're like, what are you talking about? Like, we're just out here playing. We both end up shooting even par that day, but we were on the 18th tee. The group behind us was on the 12th hole. They were walking walking down the 12th fairway behind us. We played in an hour and 48 minutes, a twosome, in the South African Open. Not like it was some little tournament. Yeah. It was a big deal. And we got this guy out here playing in over 3 hours by himself. That tells you where golf come. All the stuff that goes into it, right? The atmospheric pressure, the wind. You got a compass to know which way the wind's blowing. Throwing up grass, looking at your yardage book, looking at the green reading book, conferring with your caddy. How far is it to the front? How far is it to the back? Where should we shoot at this pin? Like, oh my God, it's like there are so many distractions in the game of golf right now. And this is a great. Listen, he shot 62.
1: Yeah.
0: I got to be honest with you. If he shot 80, I'd be saying the same thing. 62 is a great round. But if you're playing alone, honestly, if he shot 80, he should have finished in 2 hours.
1: Yeah.
0: But so anyways, he climbed the board. He's up there. It's going to be a great weekend. So they've changed the format. Scottie Scheffler has already won the year prize. Listen to the year that he had. And this cracks me up, people. And some of you listeners, I'm going to include you. All I've been hearing for the last 6-8 weeks, I can't believe Scotty can't win. I can't believe he's not. I go, are you crazy? He's in the top five every time he plays golf.
1: Yeah.
0: If you have any idea how hard it is to win a golf tournament, let alone playing against the best players in the world, I go,
1: right.
0: He's having an amazing year. And then he wins 2 weeks ago. Everybody's, oh, about time. I'm like, oh, my God. He has won $21 million in prize money this year. $21 million. No one's even close. And you know what his bonus is for winning the FedEx Cup? $23 million. He's make $44 million going into today playing golf. And everybody, he can't win. Like, really?
1: What did he win last year when he had such a great year winning all?
0: He won like five times. But that's...
1: Right.
0: I mean, every time he finishes second, he wins $2 million, $1 million. Like,
1: right.
0: It's not tragic.
1: No,
0: he's already won $44 million this year. This isn't guaranteed contract. This is earnings.
1: Yeah. Yeah.
0: We'll come back with Scotty. You got me going. 843-8623. If that doesn't work, 8626.
1: Yeah.
0: 8626 or 8623. You got to tell Woody what a powder room is.
1: Let's have an answer. Bam.
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0: One for the money, two for the show, three to get ready, and here we go. The bananas.
1: Yeah.
0: Okay, so let's get back to the golf. I just got a call off the air by our expert, Dougie Lance. He told me that Gene Sarazen and George Fazio set the record at the Masters, played an hour and 57 minutes in twosome at Augusta. That course is hard to play fast. Let me tell you, those greens are brutal. And so I'm going to give you some tips, because I do a lot of golf camps. My golf camp days are coming to an end. We always gather the kids together on the putting green. We give them an etiquette skit. I always run it. And people always ask me, the guys that I play with, I don't have to play with good golfers. And to be honest with you, I rarely do, right? So once in a while. You don't have to be good. You just have to play along. That's it. Like, you just have to be in a timely fashion. So tips I can give you. Where are everything's lost? The rangefinder has actually, it's good. The rangefinder is good as... I don't own a rangefinder. I still don't play with one. I use the 150-yard marker, the 100-yard marker. I'm usually within 2 yards. Where the rangefinder comes in is for the guys who don't know where they're hitting the ball, and they get off the grid, that fairway over, one, two fairways over, they can take a yard. It's fine. But, that being said, so everybody depends on the rangefinder. So when I play golf, right, and I want to... When I hit a shot, when I'm done hitting my shot, I should look over and Woody should be hitting his shot. The thing that really gets you behind is I'll hit a shot and I look over and see Woody. He's just taking his rangefinder out of his bag right now. So now we've got to wait for him to get his yardage, choose his club. That stuff should all be done while everybody else is hitting, right? That'll save you a ton of time, right? Around the green. Stop lining up your ball, that whatever you have a line or you have your Titleist or whatever you use to line up a putt. You mark your ball, you put your line down. You look at it, oh, that's a little off. Got to remark it, and I got to remark it, and I'm going to remark it. And then you're going to go through the aim point and sing Kumbaya. Kumbaya. It's like, listen, a six-foot putt is a six-foot putt. That never changes from your initial read. I walk up on the green, I look at it, yep, a little right to left. I don't care if I walk around that coin 150 times. When I get back to the coin to putt, that putt is still going a little left.
1: Yeah.
0: The problem is everybody's trying to talk themselves out of things, and it just takes so much time. And just for you people listening, me making fun of you with a line on your ball, the only thing that matters is speed. That's it. You have to be able to roll the ball to the hole. If it's... Right? If you're online every time and you're short or you're 4 feet past the hole, it's not going in the hole. It has speed is the most important thing in putting. The rest takes care of itself. Harvey Pinnock, the great Harvey Pinnock, the greatest teacher maybe of all time, said it to Davis Love and all his other great, Tom Kite and all the guys he taught. Give luck a chance, right? So if you roll the ball to the hole, in putting speed, it can fall in the front, the back, both sides. But if you're crashing the party, you can only go in the middle. Like, there's plenty of ways to play faster. Yep.
1: Who is it?
10: It's Tracy.
0: Tracy, how you doing?
10: I'm doing great. I was calling in about the powder room.
0: Talk to me.
10: I was always taught that the powder room was either a water closet or a half bath, which was only a toilet and a sink.
0: That's exactly right. It's a half bath. I didn't know that. And Woody should know that because he works construction.
1: I don't put too many in.
0: It's a half bath without a shower.
1: Yeah.
10: Correct.
0: And it is.
10: Yeah.
0: And you can powder up
10: yourself. It's a water closet. My grandparents called it a water closet.
0: Huh. I always called it a bathroom. Okay, how about you know what a louder is?
10: A louder, like L-A-U-D-E-R?
0: L-A-R-D-E-R.
10: Oh, L-A-R. I've heard of it, but I'm not sure what it is.
0: It's a pantry.
10: Oh, okay. So, like, places to store all your canned goods.
0: Yeah.
10: And
0: yeah.
10: Kind of like a root cellar.
0: Yeah, it's like right. That's what it comes from originally. And it's funny you say the root cellar, because in all the houses that I've had the opportunity to own, because of my wife, we had one root cellar. And let me tell you something. The only thing that root cellar did was allow groundwater to come into my cellar and flood my basement. The only root cellar I ever had.
10: They used to build them separately from the house. Like, it was outer part. And in, like, old times when we didn't have the refrigeration or ice boxes, they would store the winter ice in the root cellar next to, because it was always cool, but unfortunately they also used them to store the deceased in years past, because
0: the ground
10: was frozen, and it was before there was mortuaries, and so they put the deceased in the root cellar until the ground thawed enough to where you could bury them.
0: Oh my God, I thought we just put potatoes and stuff in there.
10: No, it was used for a lot of... This is according to my great-grandmother and grandparents and stuff like that.
0: Yeah,
10: but,
0: no, I believe you.
10: There's a place nearby me where I live, and they actually had a root cellar, and they did store the bodies from the deceased because the ground was frozen. You can't bury them.
1: Well, I didn't know about the deceased.
10: Yeah, a lot of times the bodies were stored right next to the canned goods.
0: Wow.
1: So is that what's in cemeteries, them house, old houses, you see? That's where they used to put them, I talk.
0: Is that you think that's a root cellar of sorts? You know how they always have buildings at the cemeteries?
1: The stone ones?
10: That I'm not sure. If they were stone, I always thought they were mausoleums.
1: No.
0: So where do you live?
10: I'm in Enfield.
0: All right. I don't want to go anywhere near your house.
10: It's not my house. But it was an older owned by the B&M Railroad. It was a house, or is a house, that's still on the lake. And they filled in the root cellar and built an outbuilding over the root cellar. And it's called the Ice House.
0: So it's definitely haunted, right?
10: That I don't know. When my husband was working on the interior for the people that own it, we had quite a few things happen while we were there that kind of were unexplained, like stuff flying off the scaffolding or the Baker staging.
0: That's called haunted, Tracy.
10: Yeah, it was kind of creepy.
0: Yeah, that makes sense. I mean, you had everybody living there at one time.
1: Yeah.
0: A little longer than they should have. Yeah. Huh. All right. Well, thanks for clearing everything up. And we learned something today from you.
10: Have a great day, guys.
0: You too.
1: Wow. Bye-bye. There you go.
0: Who knew?
1: You know what I'm talking about, the buildings in some...
0: Yes, I do.
1: Yeah.
0: Yeah, in the old days, right?
1: Yeah, that's where they put you. Because they couldn't dig a hole.
0: Yeah, but they can now.
1: Yeah. Yeah, I don't think they use them anymore.
0: Huh. Now I'm thinking about my root cellar. There's no way anybody resided in that root cellar after they passed away. I don't think.
1: Just throw them down in there until we can bury you. That back in the cowboy days.
0: So why my windows kept opening and closing?
1: Could have been.
0: We did have a light, though. Now You got me thinking about it. So that house, this is a crazy story. Now we can get into it. You got me thinking. So that house, and I'm not going to say where it was, but it was one of our better houses. I always thought, Woody, that it was the ghost of Greeny.
1: Really?
0: Me and Frank O'Donnell on Friday nights would sit out at the fire pit, and I had an outside light that would just randomly just go off. Literally would just shut. Every time we talk about, like, Greeny or stuff, Greeny's my former roommate in college who passed away 30 years ago from colon cancer, and we had a big benefit tournament for, like, 20 years. And every time at that time of the year, that light would go off and then come back on.
1: Ha! Huh.
0: And it was just the eeriest thing. Maybe, and that was the only house that I had a root cellar. Yeah.
1: Ha! Huh.
0: It's all coming together.
1: You think he was in there?
0: He surely was not. But, huh, interesting stuff.
1: Yeah.
0: All right, let's get back to the golf. Back to the golf. So good golf. This is it. This is the finale. The next 2 days is the championship.
1: And is that it for
0: golf? The winner is the FedEx Cup champion. But, like, so what did I read? Wyndham Clark, I think, is going to finish third in the FedEx Cup. He's going to get an $8 million bonus. I think Matty Fitzpatrick gets like a $14 million bonus. Scheffler gets a $22 million bonus plus a $1 million deferred that goes into his retirement. So this is just another tournament, and the winner is crowned the FedEx champion, which makes no sense since Scotty's dusted everybody all year, but I guess that'll come with the Player of the Year honors or whatever happens. But anyways, the winner gets there's $40 million in prize money, so maybe the winner gets $4 million this week. But that's on this week. There's only 29 players, so it's going to go quick.
1: Yeah.
0: It's not like a regular event. Okay, we're coming back from the home stretch. We'll take another call or two.
1: Bam!
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0: week. Red Sox doubleheader today?
1: Yeah. I think one, it's a, I think it's a day-night doubleheader.
0: Twilight doubleheader?
1: Yeah.
0: Used to have those all the time when we were kids.
1: Oh, I hated them.
0: You play?
1: Oh, yeah.
0: Oh, so,
1: you play one at like
0: 1 o'clock.
1: 1 o'clock. Get over. You got to wait 3-4 hours.
0: You got to stay at the ballpark?
1: Yeah. And then you got to come back in and play another one.
0: What do you do for 3 hours?
1: Don't know. Not much.
0: Well, you did it. Did you go and sit and eat? Or?
1: Yeah, I'd grab a snack, kind of just hang out.
0: Play cards?
1: Yeah, sometimes. I didn't like them. I didn't like them. Too much in between, you know what I mean?
0: I do.
1: And that's like, we had one of them, I think, basically when I made my first appearance in Fenway. That's why I didn't pitch until like 11, 12 o'clock at night.
0: Yeah, late night, midnight.
1: Yeah. And they said the only people at the game were ushers and night women. So said there were only 100 people at the ballpark.
0: So the first night, the first inning you pitched in the major leagues?
1: Was in the second game of a day-night doubleheader.
0: And it was around midnight, I remember that.
1: Yeah. Perfect.
0: How'd you do?
1: Good.
0: You did?
1: Yeah. Only pitched one inning.
0: Did all 100 get up and stand to give you a stand?
1: Oh, yeah. Yeah!
0: Was your father there?
1: I don't believe so.
0: Wouldn't have been up that late.
1: No.
0: Wow. I remember your first start at Texas.
1: Yeah.
0: Was that one of your first starts?
1: Yeah.
0: That was Texas?
1: Yeah.
0: Ray Quinones.
1: Yeah.
0: Yeah, remember that well.
1: Making errors, turning double plays.
0: Yeah, I remember it well.
1: Perfect.
0: Yeah, so the Sox got 2 today, 1 tomorrow. I mean, if they could split the series, would be good enough. I mean, right now, 1 game would be good.
1: Yeah. We'll see how it goes. Doubleheaders are hard to sweep. So, we'll just say New York comes out 2-1. You got to win tomorrow to split the series. Or you take 2 today. They could have won that one last night easy enough.
0: Yeah, they could have.
1: 1-0.
0: Yeah.
1: People there.
0: Yeah. No, they definitely could have. Yeah. Yeah. So, I don't know. Like, they're in it. I think we got a lot of stuff that's coming up down the pike this week. I think it's going to be a big week. There's a lot of decisions to be made.
1: Yeah.
0: For the Red Sox.
1: Like, we're going to see a change in the team.
0: Crochet is not coming back.
1: I don't get it. What did he do? This is what I mean. You got doctors to let you know, and this is what Hout did is what Crochet's doing right now. So Hout, they had him take rest. He was out the whole season. Okay? And then the next season comes.
0: He has surgery.
1: And he's got to have surgery.
0: Right. So you're saying if Crochet needed surgery, he should have done it.
1: Let's do it now.
0: Yeah.
1: And this would be 2 times.
0: I thought it's his shoulder, though, isn't it?
1: I don't know.
0: Isn't it crazy how many guys they've lost this year, though? Roman Anthony, he hasn't played since April. He was supposed to be out 10 days. Houck's been gone for 2-plus years now. You've got Story's been out forever, and Crochet, and they're still right there.
1: And Story went out for a hernia.
0: Right.
1: They operate, put a screen on you, cut you back, sew you back together. Let's go.
0: He obviously had more than a hernia.
1: I guess. And Crochet, he just had soreness. He's gone forever.
0: It's all the guys who got paid. Think about it.
1: Yeah.
0: Anthony, Story, and Crochet. The three most highest paid Red Sox.
1: And what did they say? Anthony hurt his ring finger. Like,
0: I'm tired of hearing about that finger.
1: Yeah, me too.
0: Because the camel jockey, he dislocated his finger.
1: Yeah.
0: He went in, snapped it back in, and he's right back out there, right? And he's playing.
1: Yeah.
0: And now we got, is hurt your ring finger? You can't swing a bat? Like I said, nobody. There's got to be more to it.
1: There's got to be.
0: There's no way. Like, I still have a broken finger. Every time someone shakes my hand, it kills me. But you know what? I'd play. I still play golf. Like, I mean, I'm not playing baseball or anything, but these guys are just so soft. I'm sorry. I mean, I know that's the big debate.
1: Yeah, but then when it comes down to playoffs, they all want to come back to the roster now. This right. is where right. where we got to go.
0: Yeah.
1: Sorry.
0: True.
1: Not this time.
0: I'd set them out, too.
1: Yeah.
0: Don't worry about the horses being blind. Just load the wagon. Have a great week. Patches Farms is ready for you up there on the hill.
1: Go up and get you some ice
0: get
1: cream and donuts.
0: Get those Macintosh apples right now. They'll make you bring a tear to your eye. They're so crispy. Have a great week, everybody. We love you.
1: Au
0: revoir. Next week.
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4: We're just the start of it. I'm Daria Albinger, Fox News. The Trump administration is ramping up the economic pressure on Iran. Fox's Jonathan Hunt is in Tel Aviv.
5: If Treasury Secretary Scott Bessent wants to collapse the economy, as he put it, then much more needs to be done. So he will head to a G20 summit in Asheville, North Carolina next week, trying to appeal to those countries to join the U.S. sanctions program. Now, the biggest trading partners still left for Iran are China, Russia, India, Turkey, Iraq, Pakistan, and Qatar. China is the biggest problem for the U.S. there because they've already said they will not take part in the sanctions program.
4: China's refusal to sanction Iran has led to several statements from Iranian officials. In one, the Iranian foreign minister claimed that America uses the media to influence prices for personal gain and to keep America in a losing war. He also says Israeli-aligned actors promote war. Bad weather is slowing the rescue crews in flood-ravaged Nepal. Here's Fox's Jackie Ibanez.
6: A race against time to find survivors, with the death toll rising following the flooding disaster on the Nepal-China border. More than 600 people are confirmed dead. Another 2,500 people remain missing, among them 90 Americans. Rescue crews are still pulling out survivors caked in mud. The U.S. State Department says so far 5 Americans have been brought to safety.
4: The Red Cross estimates about 93,000 people need aid, with clean water being a major concern. A group of soldiers in Niger has rebelled against officers at a key military base and fired at a sensitive location in the capital in what was seen as a major threat to the country's struggling junta. 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
13: When out-of-town work crews come to do a job in Lebanon, the number one lunch spot on their radar is Marsh Brothers Deli. 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
16: A lot of sunshine, very comfortable air in place. Temperatures this afternoon climbing to either side of 80 with a northwesterly breeze. Breeze lightens tonight. Temperatures dropping back into the 50s under fair skies. Sunshine gradually giving way to clouds Sunday. A high in the lower 80s with a chance of a late day shower. Maybe a passing shower on Monday as well. From the Stormwatch 9 Weather Center, I'm meteorologist Kevin Skorupa.

0: rising from the heart of the swamp, a beacon of truth is casting its light. 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
1: All right, 844-484-3872, 844-4-THE-USA. That's the way to join us today from coast to coast, from sea to shining sea. Mourning today, the passing of Dolly Parton at the age of 80 years old. The breaking news just coming in that Dolly Parton has passed away after a very long career in music as a writer, as a performer, very talented, over 60 years in the business, passing away at the age of 80. It was just days ago that she actually spoke to People magazine and said that she was going through some very tough health times. They had apparently had opened a new ride over at Dollywood, and under normal circumstances, she would be there for the opening of the ride. She wasn't there. Instead, she appeared via video. Questions began ensuing. She told People magazine, again, in an interview that was done this past Friday, quote, "I'm dealing with some health issues that I just didn't pay attention to when I was watching over Carl," referring to her late husband, Carl Thomas Dean, who had died in March of 2025 at the age of 82 years old. She also noted that this isn't the first time she's had to deal with health concerns. She recalled a period in the early 1980s where she was, quote, "down for several months with female issues." Quote, "It's not like I haven't been through hard times with my health," she said, "but I think because we live in a 24/7 world with social media, everything gets magnified in ways it wasn't years ago. I used to joke that I was the queen of the tabloids, but now I guess I can say I'm the queen of social media AI. Seriously, though, even though I'm still healing, I'm working," she said. She said she expected that her tour life may start to look different, but she's still working on new ways to give fans a great musical experience. That was just a couple days ago, working until the very end. You know, Dolly Parton does feel like one of the last of a generation of people with massive appeal across the entire country. Don't you feel like that, Jim? Like, she just had one of these personalities, this presence. It was larger than life. She had a sweetness to her. She was a very talented communicator, in addition to being a really talented musician. I remember watching through the years the interviews done with her. She was clever. She was quick on her feet. She would always make you laugh. She was a good comedian. She had it all. She really was the total package. And people were really endeared to her. You know, you might not know her personally. I didn't know her personally or anything. But I'm just saying, like, you just felt like she was, in a way, kind of like a family member. She was just very charming and sweet and very American. You know, you think of the great music she's produced. I immediately think of, you know, 9 to 5 and Jolene, these incredible songs. She was also a great songwriter, amazing songwriter. The song "I Will Always Love You" was not Whitney Houston's song. She, of course, crushed it, but that was Dolly Parton's. That was Dolly Parton's writing. She was responsible for incredible music writing through the years, including such hits as "I Will Always Love You." So Dolly Parton passing away at the age of 80. My daughter's a fan of Miley Cyrus's music. She likes some of that Miley Cyrus music. Miley Cyrus is her goddaughter. Miley Cyrus's godmother, Dolly Parton. So my expectation is that she'll also be weighing in on the breaking news today. We did see that there was a video statement released by the family. These are Dolly Parton's wishes that this video statement be put together. The gentleman's name is Brian Seaver, and I want to take a listen here to what he has to say about this.
2: Everyone, my name is Brian Seaver, son of Cassie Parton, and I am representing the Parton and Owens family today, announcing the passing of my Aunt Dolly Rebecca Parton Dean, sister, sis, Aunt Granny to one generation and Gigi to the next. This video announcement is something Dolly asked of me years ago, before I fully absorbed it as a future reality. As her head of security for more than 2 decades, a role my father Larry held before me, I have imagined the heaviness of this moment, but haven't truly felt it until now. It is an honor that is mixed with absolute pride and great sadness. But sadness lies with us, not with Dolly. Dolly has lived in the light and is in the arms of Jesus, surely met by Carl, her parents, and countless others who have watched her and longed for her to meet them in the heavens. I first went on the road with Dolly as a kid, getting a taste of the road life in the early 1980s. Dolly opened doors not just for me, but for her entire family to reach the potential we didn't even know was possible. Dolly also opened doors for generations of singers, songwriters, musicians, and dreamers from every walk of life and across every continent. By her example, we believe that anything was possible. She never saw a door she couldn't open, and the doors she opened made and changed history. My family and I have shared a lifetime of beautiful memories with Dolly, but so have you. She has always been on your television, your record player, your CD, and on your phone playlist, becoming an extended part of your family whether you liked it or not. Our family and the team she has entrusted with her legacy will work diligently to ensure her spirit will live with us forever. Dolly was a farmer, just like her daddy. He farmed the soil, she farmed songs and happiness. Dolly called me and said she wants to rest in a beautiful bed of plush cotton because after a life wearing heavy rhinestones, she finally deserves to be comfortable and have some rest. Rest in peace, Aunt Dolly, Aunt Granny, Gigi. May God bless Dolly Parton, and may God bless you all. She will always love you.
1: Amazing. Amazing. That video statement done at her request, her wishes. I don't know about you, 80 feels young these days. I just maybe with modern medicine and things, you always think like 80, that's young, man. You got another 20 in you at least at 80. But you never know. You just never know. It's just a reminder. You never know. Dolly didn't know. Her view going into Friday is like, hey, I'm going through a health struggle right now, but I'm still working on music for people. You just never know. One thing I think about Dolly Parton is how motivating it is to see somebody who worked so hard. So you can tell she's a hard worker. You don't get that successful without working your tail off. She worked so hard. She realized that God had given her gifts, that she had a responsibility to use them wisely, to uplift people. She was positive. She was just overflowing with positivity. In fact, it was like an uplifting experience listening to this woman talk and sing and perform. Like, in other words, like not only did she have these immense blessings, but she was able to extend them to others at scale. And it's just a reminder that no matter your station in life, first of all, get out of bed. Work. You've been given a huge number of blessings. The air you breathe is a sign that you've been given a blessing by God above. That God has called on you to live this life. You just have to figure out, what's the purpose? What's that for? What do I have to do? And then go get it, baby. Go get it. And then be a force for positivity. You know, I'll be the first to admit, I sometimes get down on the people who I really feel like are hurting the country, and I go after them very aggressively, and chances are in many cases they really deserve it, no question about it. But sometimes in the wake of a show like that, I'll look back and I'll be like, was I too mean? Was I too aggressive? Am I going after these guys too hard? You know, and I got that inventory every day. We all have to. We all, you know, it's probably a good idea to take an inventory of the day that's behind you to try and figure out how you live the next one. But one thing I can see in a person like Dolly Parton is like, man, she just made people better. She just made them better. Like, that happiness really matters. In a world full of so much negativity and people attacking each other and viciousness and pettiness, Dolly Parton was none of those things. She wasn't vicious. She wasn't petty. She wasn't mean. She wasn't trying to take people out at the knees. She wasn't going low. She was just constantly, even in the face of people who were trying to draw her out into those kinds of battles, never falling for it. Just being a voice of positivity. When people pass away, this happened, we saw Lindsey Graham pass away recently. I had plenty of criticisms of Lindsey Graham. But when people pass away, it is an invitation for you to take an inventory of the ways in which they lived life well. Are there lessons to derive from their lives? How they lived? Their shortcomings? What did they fail to achieve? How can I be better looking back upon their life? This is a good experience. This is the reason you should read the obituary. It's valuable because it helps those of us, the living, to adhere to our lives to a better mission going forward. Dolly Parton is a motivator. She's a motivator. And so let her life be a blessing to yours. 80 years old, we thank Dolly Parton for an amazing life. An amazing life. And we pray for her eternal soul. More ahead on The Vince Show.
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0: U.S. Treasury quietly released its official financial report for 2025. It appears by its own numbers, the U.S. government seems insolvent. It's reported that the Treasury shows about $6 trillion in assets and over $47 trillion in liabilities. Add it all up, and it looks like the U.S. owes more than $130 trillion it doesn't have. 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
11: I anticipate we're going to hear from the president soon on the passing of Dolly Parton as well. He tends to weigh in on these big cultural events. As Dolly Parton, the breaking news this hour, has passed away at the age of 80 years old. A life very well lived. And also, as Jim reminds me, she's a tremendous philanthropist, too. Just very, very generous. She used a lot of that success, that fame, that fortune to help so many. And it's just really motivational, inspirational, and that's, I think, the way that Dolly Parton would want us to remember her, which is what we're doing today. So There we go. President Trump still very busy. Speaking of doing stuff on Truth Social, did you see that

0: deal with Canada, and then Canada ended up upending the whole thing at the last second. The leader there, Carney, and so the president said, "Okay, enough of this crap. Let's just hit them with the tariffs, and then we'll see what they do." And so now they're freaking out. Although the Canadian leader, Mark Carney, was saying, "This is war. This is war." Okay, yeah, sure, buddy. You're at war with us. Fine, whatever you say. But meanwhile, like, just get to the table. Let's get a deal underway. President Trump's war of words with Canada continued Tuesday amid a dispute over trade negotiations, Axios reports. U.S. and Canadian officials have swapped barbs since negotiations had collapsed last week. But Trump took the spat to a new level. A new level. Yeah, this is a real escalation. When he threatened to rename Lake Ontario to Lake America and claimed that Canada had lied about a sticking point in the trade talks. President Trump writing on Truth Social, quote, "The United States is giving serious consideration to changing the name of Lake Ontario to Lake America in that we don't expect to be doing much business with Ontario any longer." The lake stretches across the U.S.-Canada border with approximately 47% of the lake belonging to the United States. I love that from Axios. That's hilarious. They're like, well, we only own a minority of the lake. Yeah, well, we protect the whole thing, so maybe at this point it should be Lake America. The only problem is, like, we start naming everything after America, it's going to become indistinguishable. It's going to be hard to have conversations with people.
1: Well, once Canada becomes a state, then it's moot.
0: You know something? You know, the president changed the name, of course, of what used to be known for some reason as the Gulf of Mexico to the Gulf of America, which is a source of great pride for normal Americans. They love having a Gulf of America. It makes a lot of sense. Also, like, if you're in Mexico, you're still part of the Americas, so you really shouldn't be that upset about it. It's still technically all America all around the body of water. But have you noticed, like Google changed it, I think, in an effort to try and convince the president that they were on his side. They're like, oh, look, you go to Google Maps, it says Gulf of America. But just here's a question, Jim. Seriously. If a Democrat becomes president of the United States, God forbid, you know, in the next administration or in the future, do you think Google changes it back?
1: Oh, no doubt. There's no doubt about it.
0: Yeah. Okay, I'm with you, too. I feel like the same thing. I'm like, they're just, they think they can pull a fast one here. Oh, yeah. No, we're totally on board with this change. But it's only temporary. They're just doing it for the moment to try and, like, evade detection. But they're going to change it back, right? They're going to change it back. This gets back, you know, this Google thing. I was mentioning yesterday the data center debate that's playing out all across the country. A lot of Americans are very concerned about data centers being built in their communities, especially because of the energy draw, the electricity that's pulled, the water that's pulled. But one of the big reasons that if you see lefties who are against data centers, one of the reasons they're against it is because they don't like artificial intelligence because of the truth-telling capacity of having computers that can just simply sort through data and spit out facts. The left isn't big into this. They like the world in which they can control every last ounce of information that gets in front of you. So one of their oppositions to data center it just becomes harder to censor the truth. They love the Google arrangement. When Google is controlling the world's access to information, 90% of all search, and then suppressing all legitimate conservative news outlets to like page 5,000, that's a preferred world for the Clintons, Obamas, Bidens, the grand poobahs of the Democrat Party. They like that. That's a big deal to them, where they can control the flow of information. They don't like when the truth is suddenly breaking out. They're not happy about that. They don't want you to call it the Gulf of America. They want you to call it the Gulf of Mexico. That's the position of the Democrat Party. Honestly. No, seriously, go ask any Democrat leader right now. What should we call it, the Gulf of Mexico or the Gulf of America? You know what the answer would be? Look, if I had Hakeem Jeffries on the program right now, if he's answering honestly, he would say, call it the Gulf of Mexico. He's not rooting for us. He's not rooting for the United States of America. He doesn't want us well represented. He doesn't want the body of water that we protect and that we surround called the Gulf of America. No, he wants to call it the Gulf of Mexico. I'm confident on that point. I haven't even talked to the dial-up Democrat. Did you see him in his green St. Paddy's Day outfit, Jim? Hakeem Jeffries. He was in New York. He was wearing all green. He had a green flat-brimmed cap on. He was speaking one word per minute in some stupid video where he was attacking Trump. Maybe we'll get to it. Coming up.

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5: A lot of sunshine, very comfortable air in place. Temperatures this afternoon climbing to either side of 80 with a northwesterly breeze. Breeze lightens tonight. Temperatures dropping back into the 50s under fair skies. Sunshine gradually giving way to clouds Sunday. A high in the lower 80s with a chance of a late day shower. Maybe a passing shower on Monday as well. From Stormwatch 9 Weather Center, I'm meteorologist Kevin Skorupa.
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7: Reacting to the passing of Dolly Parton at the age of 80 years old. A fitting tribute to Dolly Parton, an American legend. 1 week now, the American flag will be lowered throughout the country, beginning 6 p.m. Eastern time this very evening. So there's the President of the United States. As expected, I figured he would weigh in, and sure enough, he did right away. All right, let's see here. I told you, Hakeem Jeffries. Oh, here's why he's in the news, and here's why he made a video. There was a report that Jared Kushner met with Hakeem Jeffries. Have you seen this, Jim? That Kushner and Jeffries had gotten together and were talking. And the allegation, the media is saying that Kushner was, the way they're representing this is like he's negotiating the terms of surrender with Hakeem Jeffries or something. Like, they know that the Democrats are going to win in the midterms. This is how the media is presenting this. So, of course, just be prepared. There's guaranteed majority of this is lies. They know that the Democrats are going to win in the midterms, that Jared Kushner is trying to mitigate the damage of that event. And he had a conversation, a negotiation with Hakeem Jeffries. Now, what is true in any of that? Well, candidly, we don't know what is true. I very much doubt that Jared Kushner was going hat in hand and being like, hey, we know we're going to lose. You know, the Republicans have raised a crap ton of money. You can thank President Trump and Vice President Vance for that. Democrats are in debt right now. Democrats have theatrically terrible candidates who are running and representing their party. And Republicans have a very real shot at not only maintaining their majorities, but growing them this cycle. So whatever their conversations were, the idea that the President of the United States would have somebody who works with him, represents him, negotiating with one of the top Democrats, that's not weird. That would be totally normal. Hakeem Jeffries is the deranged and low IQ leader of the Democrats in the House, but you still got to talk to him. And so, yeah, okay, could Jared Kushner be meeting with the guy? Sure. And here's Hakeem Jeffries releasing a video. This is great. He's dressed up in a green polo shirt, and he's got a green Yankees cap on. And nobody got the message to him. It's like it's slightly curved. Like you're supposed to pick one. You either go like with the full curve on the baseball cap, or you go flat brim. Nobody got the message to him. He's trying to be hip, so it's like it's sort of curved. It's basically flat brim. He looks like an idiot. In other words, he just looks like an old man trying to dress as a child. And here he is speaking ever so. Here I go again. Look at me, Jim. I'm not acting like Dolly Parton. I was just thinking a moment ago. I was just saying a moment ago. You got to be nice to people. And here I'm not being nice to Hakeem Jeffries. Here he is explaining to the left why he met with Jared Kushner.
8: What's up, y'all? Just finished up.
7: What's up, y'all?
8: An event here in the community in Brooklyn, and wanted to give you a little real talk on this Jared Kushner situation. He asked for a meeting, and I took it to discuss the affordability crisis that exists that is not a hoax. At the same period of time, I shouldn't have to say it, but I am. No one is going to get a pass. We're going to hold every single member of the Trump cartel accountable.
7: You see what's happening? Okay, so here, Hakeem Jeffries has a problem on his hands. He's got revolutionaries in his own party that are outraged that he would even have a conversation with an emissary from the Trump administration. Now, that's crazy. That's utterly crazy. You're the leader of the Democrats in the House. Of course you should meet with the executive branch of the government in order to figure out how to navigate forward as a country. You have a stake in this, quite unfortunately, but you do. His problem is lefties are mad that he would dare even speak to somebody associated with Donald Trump. And so he's offering them assurances. Don't you worry. Don't you worry. If you give me more power, I will use it to hurt Trump and everybody who supports him. I promise you. Impeach him? We'll spend all of our time doing that. All of our time. Investigate? Stagger? Lock up? Oh, we're going to do it, baby. I mean, I won't be doing it because I can't really think of these things, but I'll have people around me who help me think of them, and we're going to do it. We're going to crush Trump.
8: Beginning on day one. If you're stealing from the American people, shortchanging the American people, or screwing over the American people, You're going to be held accountable.
7: Now, notice, by the way, how difficult it is for him to communicate in English with any speed, because he doesn't have a script in front of him. There's no teleprompter. There's nothing prompting him. I don't know. Do they use actual English words, or they just put pictures up for him to recite? Well, whatever it is, he's having trouble because he's staring into his phone.
8: We're going to follow the facts, apply the law, and be guided by the Constitution. Beginning on day one, and hold the crooks accountable.
7: Insert dial tone.
8: And that's what we've done as House Democrats from the beginning of this Congress. Battled the Trump administration on tariffs. Battled them on Medicaid. Battled them on Epstein.
7: Battled them on election integrity. I love the Epstein thing. The Epstein thing is hilarious. Battle them. His brain gets stuck in a loop, by the way.
8: Battle them on nutritional assistance. Battle them on the Affordable Care Act. Battle them on the reckless war of choice in
7: Iran. Battle them.
8: Battle them on ICE funding. And battle them on the unprecedented corruption unleashed on the American people.
7: That would be Nancy Pelosi's stock portfolio. So you've got Hakeem, low IQ Jeffries, standing out wearing his St. Paddy's Day outfit, attacking the president of the United States, and what do you have to say on that?
9: I can't get over how many sizes too big is that hat? I mean, that's like one of those goofy ones that they sell that look, you know, are purposely hugely oversized.
7: That's right. Like if you were watching a Yankees game on television and the cameras cut to the crowd to show the guy with the absurdly oversized Yankees cap on, the foam one, that's what Hakeem Jeffries looks like. He looks like an idiot. I got to be honest. Sorry, that's not my Dolly Parton presentation. But he does. He looks very stupid, and he sounds stupid. By the way, I grokked him earlier. I edited a photo of him. I put him in a green sombrero, and then I put it right under his post about. I'm sorry, Dolly. I'm sorry. I just can't resist. I need to be better. It needed to be better. So anyway, there's Hakeem Jeffries. Meanwhile, you told me, speaking of Trump officials meeting with lunatics, you told me that John Ratcliffe is currently in Russia meeting with Putin emissaries?
9: CBS News, I believe.
7: CBS reports that Ratcliffe is in Russia. What could he be up to? CIA director. Oh, it's a secret trip. So, of course, the media is reporting on it. CIA director John Ratcliffe is on a secret trip in Russia, according to CBS. He's in Moscow for meetings. Sources familiar with the situation told CBS News on Tuesday. News of his trip comes after a U.S. Air Force Boeing C-17A Globemaster III transport plane was spotted at a Moscow airport, along with a U.S. diplomatic motorcade. Neither the U.S. nor Russian governments has commented on the identity of the U.S. official in Russia or the purpose of the visit. The CIA did not immediately comment. Well, then who are the sources familiar with the situation who told this to CBS? It appears to be Ratcliffe's first known trip to Russia as CIA director, though he has maintained contact with Russian intelligence counterparts. Well, no kidding. Why wouldn't John Ratcliffe be in communication with the Russians? Of course he would be. Is this collusion? Is that what I'm witnessing? Is that what this is? Am I seeing the beginnings of another collusion story? It's a secret.
10: Yes!
7: Secret communication with the Russians. Does the president have any interest whatsoever in communicating with the Russians? Yes, he wants to end the war in Ukraine. It's kind of been a passion project for him since he was running for office this time, saying he wanted to end this thing as quickly as he could. In fact, he admitted that this is one of those things. He's like, I thought I could end it in a second. He's like, I realize this is much more complicated. Much more complicated. Russia, we need to get them out of Ukraine. And the president wants to bring an end to it. I guess the good news here is you've got one of President Trump's guys, John Ratcliffe, is negotiating, allegedly, according to CBS, with the Russians. And what would require, I guess the follow-on question is, what requires the CIA director to be in Russia in person? You know, I guess, I mean, maybe it's a sign of diplomatic sincerity or something that you do these types of communications in person. But, you know, phones and the internet seem perfectly useful for these types of communications, but clearly the president of the United States wants this to end. The media is always mad at him for even negotiating with Putin, trying to talk to him, getting him on the phone and telling him to knock it off. They're like, don't you talk to him. You're not allowed to do that. What are you talking about? Not allowed to do that. He's the guy we elected president of the United States. Breaking the status quo in Washington, we've always done it this way. How has that paid off for us? Look at what President Trump is doing right now with North Korea. He's trying to settle them down. Meanwhile, trying to get the rest of the world to come to our aid with handling what's going on in the Strait of Hormuz with Iran. He's like, why do I have to pull teeth to get you people to stand up for your own energy needs? Why is this so difficult? The president even saying that to South Korea. Gets on the phone with them, spending all this money on South Korea, do these joint military operations, and then he asks them for anything. He's like, hey, would you just send a crew of guys up to give us an assist on keeping the Strait of Hormuz free and clear so all that energy you need can flow? And they said no. He's like, all right, fine, to hell with you. How about no more joint military operations? We'll get rid of those. We'll see what you think of that. The president negotiating directly with Kim Jong-un. That's not allowed. You're not allowed to do that. Yeah, okay. Yeah, we're going to do it our own way. What has it resulted in? Kim Jong-un stopped all of that nuclear testing throughout the years. When Trump was in office, he slowed it down. Why? Because President Trump figured out, you know what? Maybe we do a little bit of carrot. We still do stick, but we do some carrot too. Maybe we can navigate through this. It's the same way he's been trying to handle the Iranians. You know, people keep giving him crap. No matter what he does, he gets crap. It's like, well, that was stupid. Why'd you go in? Or how come you're not finishing the job? You should be there. You should send the troops in. And he's like, how about this? How about all of you shut up? And how about you let me navigate this thing? You know, we're going to put economic pressure on him. You just heard Scott Bessent say it this week, Economic D-Day. We're going to put economic pressure on him. We have a blockade going on. We're going to put him in a headlock. We're going to offer him incentives. You want to join the normal world? You want your sanctions to disappear? You want to sell oil among normal, civilized countries? Stop acting like lunatics. I'll even give you a memorandum of understanding. Let's sit down. They have the vice president of the United States. What an honor. Sit down with this Iranian leadership. And what did they do? They squandered it. So is the president trying everything? Yes. Everything is on the table. When he's asked about this by the media, they're like, is that on the table? Is that on the table? The answer is always everything's on the table. Literally, everything is on the table. Whatever it takes to get a deal. He's a deal guy. Loves deals. Loves deals. Shouldn't be a surprise at this point. So, interesting. Interesting John Ratcliffe is in Russia. And interesting that yet again this week, the media has a story that should be very classified, but suddenly, quote, sources familiar are leaking it to the legacy press. They want to find out who they are. More ahead on The Vince Show.
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0: U.S. Treasury quietly released its official financial report for 2025. It appears by its own numbers, the U.S. government seems insolvent. It's reported that the Treasury shows about $6 trillion in assets and over $47 trillion in liabilities. Add it all up, and it looks like the U.S. owes more than $130 trillion it doesn't have. 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
10: There's a story from NBC today that has me laughing. I laughed out loud when I read the headline. Trump administration says it might demolish the Kennedy Center if court blocks renovations. What was I just talking about? Everything's on the table. Everything's on the... Yeah, we'll just knock the whole building down. The Trump administration is, for the first time, NBC reports, they're very upset about this, threatening the demolition of the Kennedy Center if the arts institution isn't allowed to follow its plans for the site, including adding President Trump's name to the front of the building. Quote, Without those efforts, the center will deteriorate further into an unsafe, decrepit structure that will be required to be taken down with a determination to follow on what to build on the site, such as a large outdoor amphitheater overlooking the Potomac River that has been proposed by some for many years, according to a Justice Department attorney called Brantley Mayers, who wrote this in a court filing yesterday. The filing notes that any potential outdoor amphitheater would fail to adequately honor President John F. Kennedy, but would be simpler and more economical to build, operate, and maintain. That's really great. You know, just off the Lincoln Memorial Gym, if you've ever taken a boat on the Potomac River, highly recommend it, although I wouldn't get in the water. There's been some poop lately in the water. We call it the Poop-tomac for a reason. But if you float on the water of the Potomac and you're cruising past the Lincoln Memorial, it's a beautiful sight. You should take a picture with your family. It's a great spot to get a photo of the monument. But as you're going past the Lincoln Memorial, there's some steps that lead up to it you'll be staring at. Those steps are known as the Watergate steps. And the Watergate steps, it used to be back in Washington many years ago, starting in the 1930s and leading up to the 1960s, people could sit on the Watergate steps and they would float a barge out onto the water, and they would have, it was a concert platform. They would perform concerts on a barge, and then people could sit on the steps looking into the Potomac and watch the concert. And nowadays, there's so much air traffic and things coming out of Reagan. I think that's a little complicating. That just became too loud. But it would be really neat to have an outdoor amphitheater there where you could just a little bit down the street at the Kennedy Center, where you could have people sit and watch these outdoor concerts and see something kind of cool. Maybe that would be good. I always thought the Kennedy Center was kind of an unsightly building, candidly. It's just like, you know, a big Lego just dropped on the side of the Potomac. It's a square. It's like a shoebox. And they would, the left, whenever they're in charge, you know what they do to it? They light it up with a rainbow flag. Not, of course, to celebrate God's promise not to flood the earth. Nothing to do with that. It's entirely about, hey, maybe you were born in the wrong body. Maybe you should chop up your genitals. Here's the Kennedy Center with a light depiction, a rainbow light depiction to demonstrate that. It's pretty funny. It's actually disgusting. It's completely disgusting. And so now President Trump is upping the ante. Like, stop messing with the Kennedy Center. Stop messing with it. We were thinking about knocking it down. Oh. I love this guy. I just love it. Trump 2028, baby. Let's just keep it going. May the hits keep on coming. Hey, would you do me a favor? Would you stop by my Rumble channel, rumble.com/Vince, and give us a subscribe there? I think you're going to love what we have to offer. I've got the Vince podcast each day. We do it at 8 a.m. Eastern time. You're the world's greatest radio audience. Imagine if you were both the world's greatest podcast audience and the world's greatest radio audience. So many honors. You'd be one step closer to being like Dolly Parton, just remembered well for all of your success. And we do say to Dolly Parton, rest in peace at the age of 80 years old, passed away today, honored by the President of the United States. A lot more to get to tomorrow.

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1: Under pressure. I'm Roxanne Evans, Fox News. The Trump administration ramping up economic pressure on Iran. Fox's Jonathan Hunt in Tel Aviv with more.
9: If Treasury Secretary Scott Bessent wants to collapse the economy, as he put it, then much more needs to be done. So he will head to a G20 summit in Asheville, North Carolina next week, trying to appeal to those countries to join the U.S. sanctions program. Now, the biggest trading partners still left for Iran are China, Russia, India, Turkey, Iraq, Pakistan, and Qatar. China is the biggest problem for the U.S. there because they've already said they will not take part in the sanctions program.
1: China's refusal to sanction Iran has led to several statements, and one, the Iranian foreign minister claimed that America uses the media to influence prices for personal gain, to keep America in a losing war, and Israel-aligned actors also promote war. President Donald Trump in Texas Friday, he had a call with the ISS crew and it awarded medals to the Artemis II crew. Fox's Mark Meredith.
10: To be with you is a great honor, and I just want to thank Jessica, Anil, Jack, great Americans, great patriots, brave people. I wouldn't do it, I will tell you right now. I hate to admit it, I would not want to do it. But some people love it more than anything, and you have amazing courage.
11: President Trump, he has no personal interest in going to space. He'd love to see the opportunity for more people. While in Houston, the president also had a chance to present the Congressional Space Medal of Honor to the Artemis II crew, which recently took a journey around the moon, traveling over parts no human has ever seen before.
1: Well, the president also signed an executive order to create a space academy to feed into NASA and the Space Force. 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
28: A lot of sunshine, very comfortable air in place. Temperatures this afternoon climbing to either side of 80 with a northwesterly breeze. Breeze lightens tonight, temperatures dropping back into the 50s under fair skies. Sunshine gradually giving way to clouds Sunday. A high in the lower 80s with a chance of a late day shower, maybe a passing shower on Monday as well. From the Stormwatch 9 Weather Center, I'm meteorologist Kevin Skorupa.

0: rising from the heart of the swamp, a beacon of truth is casting its light. From sea to shining sea, The Vince Show. 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
1: 844-484-3872, 844-4-THE-USA. That's the way to join us today. Coast to coast, sea to shining sea. We've got some Secret Service stories to explore, and candidly, a little troubling, actually. A couple of Secret Service officials were just walked out of their offices this week, at least three of them, placed on leave in the midst of a criminal investigation, apparently, into the leak of classified information. What is going on? For more on this story, the woman to whom I always turn on the big Secret Service stories, Susan Crabtree, with Real Clear Politics, award-winning reporter. Good to have her back on the program. Hello, Susan.
2: Hey there. How are you doing?
1: I'm doing all right. But I'm concerned here. What's going on with the Secret Service?
2: Yes, this is it's pretty troubling because I have dealt with Anthony Guglielmi, the communications director of the Secret Service, over the course of since the Butler assassination attempt. Mm-hmm. And he is one of the three that have been walked out. And he works with the reporters all the time. So it's troubling to me that he would be investigated by the FBI and the CIA. They're the ones handling the investigation, from what I've been told by my sources, for any some type of leak having to do with the Air Force One decoy plane, the Secret Service decision,
1: yes,
2: to put President Trump in a decoy plane and not take him back from Turkey to the United States on the Qatari-based gifted Air Force One. That was a huge story over the last 3 weeks, and we did see Pete Hegseth revoke a security clearance of a Biden holdover, an assistant secretary of the Air Force, who allegedly leaked information to the media. The Washington Post was the first entity to break that story about the decoy plane. So this suggests to me that at least someone at the Secret Service and the FBI and the CIA believe,
1: yes,
2: that these three people were involved in providing maybe additional information.
1: Well, yeah, yeah. I mean, whoever was responsible for leaking that information, I think did something very, very dangerous, because this forecloses on the ability for the Secret Service to successfully use this method to protect the president quite so easily, mm-hmm, going into the future. I mean, it sounds like the Secret Service and the United States military had attempted to, of course, keep this completely secret, the way they were moving the president out of Turkey, and that was, mm-hmm, for his protection. It was an additional layer of protection. But now you have people just running their mouths, either for their own vanity or because they don't like Trump, presumably, in order to share information that's designed to protect any president of the United States, not just Trump.
2: Right. And the concern to me was always that Anthony Guglielmi was a Biden holdover, and he has had some credibility problems, not just with me, but with other reporters as well. He has defended the Secret Service under the Biden appointed, well, actually Jill Biden was very instrumental in appointing Kimberly Cheadle, the former director of the Secret Service, which is now run by Sean Curran, who headed the Trump campaign detail during the Butler, when the Butler assassination attempt occurred.
1: Mm-hmm.
2: So, you know, he was very loyal. He appeared very loyal to Kimberly Cheadle. As a comms director, you would expect that. But he went so far as to refute in a very aggressive way within 24 hours of the assassination attempt my reporting that Jill Biden's event on the same night as the Butler rally received more security assets from the Secret Service than the Trump rally with 30,000 people. That Jill Biden event was an enclosed indoor event with 300 people, from what I understand, in Pittsburgh. He said that was very, very wrong. the day after when I woke up, and I woke up to him saying that to me and Fox News reporting it without talking to me, on the first day of the Republican National Convention, I said, that's not right. These are all the questions I submitted to Anthony yesterday. He did not call me back on all these questions. In fact, he just publicly disputing me instead of answering my questions about this. And I stand by my story. A week later, Senator Grassley had done an investigation saying exactly that the Jill Biden event had more security assets than the Trump rally.
1: In other words, your reporting was correct, and the Secret Service spokesman was misleading the public about the details.
2: Right. So I was concerned when Sean Curran kept him on about his loyalties, because he was, I have heard from very good sources that he was very close to Kimberly Cheadle. And so he had her back. In fact, he was disputing something that Sean Curran was directly involved in to another reporter at the very same time. Sean Curran had, there was reports that Sean Curran, as a detail leader of the Trump campaign, had requested additional assets throughout the campaign, because he was one of the most threatened a former president and a candidate, current candidate, in the history of the Secret Service, and so, or at least modern day, and so that that he had requested those, and those were denied by Kimberly Cheadle, and once again Anthony Guglielmi said that's not true to reporters. He aggressively refuted that. Well, come to find out, that was very true, and that Sean Curran had the receipts. So, you know, that was a bad track record, and so why would Sean Curran keep him on? So I'm not saying that he's, I have no idea where this investigation will go. I have no idea. Just putting somebody on administrative leave and suspending their security clearance is not obviously an indication of absolute guilt or he was involved. But we'll see where this investigation leads. I've never seen that happen to a press secretary.
1: Yeah, it seems like a big deal. I mean, he's the lead communication guy for the entire Secret Service. Now he's on leave and somebody else has to do that job as they speak to people like you to explain what the heck's even going on.
2: That's right. I mean, so I've seen them get fired. They usually get fired when the Secret Service director gets fired.
1: Right.
2: So that happened, you know, with Julia Pearson during the Obama years, when I reported there was a man with a gun on an elevator with Obama, President Obama, who hadn't been cleared by the Secret Service. So after that story, the press secretary actually lied about that story, but they didn't tell Homeland Security Secretary Jay Johnson the truth, or President Obama, so Julia Pearson got fired, but her press secretary went with her when she got fired.
1: Yeah, yeah.
2: Because you're loyal to that you're loyal to that person. So anyway, he seemed to be, you know, very protective of the Secret Service, defended the agency.
1: Sure. Yeah, he's a company man. He's trying to speak. He's trying to constantly make people think the best of the Secret Service, but if you start, you know, lying about the circumstances, like, then that's going to only imperil the public's view of the Secret Service for sure, and it won't result in the kinds of fixes that we need to protect the President of the United States and those other protectees. And in fact, I want to ask you about a different Secret Service related story, Susan. There is a report this week that the Iranian state media has been airing a video threat to Barron Trump, the president's son, and that they're claiming that there's some sort of bounty on his head. The Secret Service told the Washington Post, and perhaps you, that they're aware of the Iranian state media threat, and they constantly are vigilant to these kinds of threats. What do we know about this?
2: Well, we know that that video is very real, and it aired on Iranian state TV, state-sponsored TV, so obviously the Secret Service knows about it, and it was circulating elsewhere. This is one of several videos of an assassination attempt on, there were previous videos, but assassination attempt on Donald Trump on a golf course that was manufactured, AI-driven, I believe, video, that has circulated. So it's not news. I pointed out, this is not news that the Secret Service knows about this, okay?
1: Right.
2: We're aware of this. Well, thanks for that. Yeah, I hope you are. But what's news is what they're doing about it. And I truly believe that this has been an unprecedented level. Although the Bush twins did, George W. Bush's daughters, were under threat after 9/11. So that was a part of the Secret Service's protective duties that they had to deal with. But never before has the threats been this high against a whole first family. So I believe it's what they're doing is relevant, and what they should be doing, which I'm sure they are doing, is they're adding detail, members to the detail agents, to each family member's detail. And they should be doing that, but it's hard because, as we knew with the J.D. Vance issue that broke a couple weeks ago, that they also put another agent on suspended and revoked their security clearance for leaking on the J.D. Vance's detail about his movements and his schedule.
1: Yes.
2: But the complaints at that time were that that the agents on the detail were overworked and they were doing too many of these impromptu changes in the schedule that the Vance family wanted. And I've heard those complaints too, but the complaints focused not so much on J.D. Vance's schedule as, hey, we need more people on the schedule. There's a huge manpower issue at the Secret Service.
1: And the manpower issue, Susan, the manpower issue is a result of the unprecedented threat environment. Do I understand that correctly? In other words, there's so many threats to the president, the vice president, and their respective families that the Secret Service has never had a bigger job in front of them.
2: True. Yes, I would think that is a major factor. But the manpower issue has been dating back to the President Obama years.
1: Sure.
2: And Jason Chaffetz wrote about this in his reports as the Oversight Committee Chairman at the time, that it was a culture problem. There's a culture of corruption at the Secret Service that we saw happen in the prostitution scandal, uneven discipline, nepotism, and then you layer on top of that DEI, and you had a lot of the agents, just like in the military, U.S. military at the time during the Biden years and the Obama years, head for the exits. These red-blooded Americans that put their lives on the line to protect our government or to serve their country don't want to be working for an agency riddled by DEI priorities. And then there's just this culture of corruption that's been going. There's favoritism going on. There's nepotism going on. Some people get disciplined for prostitution in Colombia, while other people say that's been going on for years. And even top officials, they're how it had. So, there's a real problem with Secret Service. And they can't get enough people. They're offering amazing signing bonuses right now. I think it's up to 75,000 now.
1: Yes.
2: It was 40,000. They increased it to 75,000. And they're having retention bonuses too. But there's witch hunts going on the Secret Service. They polygraphed the entire, or many people on the assistant director level, which is the eighth floor of the Secret Service. And so some people left because they were polygraphed. I'm like, you don't trust me? Then I'm leaving. This is ridiculous how much they're really going after agents because they don't like the culture. Has been a problem for years. And so there are leaks because people are under enormous stress right now.
1: Man, oh, man, it's too bad because what a prestigious operation. You would think that there's so many people who'd be, just jonesing to get in there and serve their country at the highest levels, protect the president of the United States. You hate to see anything like that, that kind of distrust and an environment that where merit is not the primary thing. That's tough. I'm glad you're reporting on it because in the end, I think you'll make them better. Susan Crabtree, thank you so much for your time today.
2: Great to be with you. Thanks so much, Vince.
1: There's the great Susan Crabtree. More ahead on The Vince Show.
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3: 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Add it all up, and it looks like the U.S. owes

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10: We've more breaking news about another celebrity's passing. Actor Tim Curry has passed away, also at the age of 80 this week. Dolly Parton passing at 80. Tim Curry passing at 80. People will remember Tim Curry from a number of performances, including the Rocky Horror Picture Show. My wife was always a big... Allison loves the movie Clue. She loved the Clue movie from the early 80s. He was a big star in the Clue movie. Yes, the board game turned into a movie that was featuring Tim Curry. I like Tim Curry in Home Alone 2, Lost in New York, as he's one of the villains, of course, in the movie, constantly going after Kevin McAllister and trying to make his life hell. Tim Curry, very talented actor. There's that sequence in Home Alone 2 where Kevin, Macaulay Culkin, convinces all of the hotel staff that there's a guy in the room that's about to shoot them as they're pouring into the room to find Kevin McAllister. And he just keeps playing the movie on and off. And in the movie, the lines tell everybody to get down on their knees and tell them that they love him. And so they all get down on their knees, Tim Curry leading all of them. I love you in the room. I've never seen my daughter laugh so hard. She's tears pouring out of her eyes watching that scene. It became one of her absolute favorite movies. Tim Curry, just an utter star. Also, you think about that movie specifically. Also, the pigeon lady from that film, Brenda Fricker, just passed away. What was it, a month ago? So some of the stars of Home Alone 2... passing away this year. Another star from Home Alone 2, going strong. The President of the United States, Donald Trump, was also in that movie. Down the hall and to the left. That was his line. And he delivered it like no one else could deliver that line. Only Donald Trump. Tim Curry has passed away at the age of 80 years old. Rest in peace. Got a lot more to get to ahead on the Vince Show.
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10: A lot of sunshine, very comfortable air in place. Temperatures this afternoon climbing to either side of 80 with a northwesterly breeze. Breeze lightens tonight. Temperatures dropping back into the 50s under fair skies. Sunshine gradually giving way to clouds Sunday. A high in the lower 80s with a chance of a late day shower. Maybe a passing shower on Monday as well. From the Stormwatch 9 Weather Center, I'm meteorologist Kevin Skorupa.
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11: business of any kind with Iran. Scott Bessent basically letting everybody know, look, we know every single entry point for money into Iran. We're going to shut you down. These secondary sanctions are going to hit you very hard. So it's time to stop that, which is great. And the president also indicating on Truth Social that we've cleared out all of the mines in the Strait of Hormuz, saying that if we see any more Iranian ships move into the region, they're going to go bye-bye. We're going to explode them. A threat there to those guys. He said, I've just been informed by the United States Navy that all mines have been removed and or detonated from within the international waters of the Strait of Hormuz. He also added that any ship or boat that's placing new mines will be, quote, immediately and systematically destroyed. The U.S. Space Force is apparently very closely monitoring everything. Quote, there is a zero-tolerance policy on mine placement in full force and effect. The Space Force sounds like they've got some pretty impressive surveillance capabilities, Jim. President Trump, well, you'll hear him talk from time to time. He said, we're watching even, like, the rubble of the nuclear locations. If we see a guy with a name tag that says Mohammed approaching a door, we'll blow him up. And we can read the name tag, he said. He goes, it's a 50% shot. They are probably Mohammed. We read a lot of name tags. The president. In the midst of all this like serious news, he's a comedian. He's pretty good at that. Now, he was on with Glenn Beck today. They did an interview together, and Glenn asked him about an Atlantic report that the gay-deformed Ayatollah is actually the gay-deceased Ayatollah. The Atlantic claims that the guy is dead. And so why not ask the guy who's most likely to know the answer to this question, the president of the United States? Is that true? Did he get whacked? Here's the president.
12: The Atlantic, of all places, is reporting, and this is starting to become commonplace, that the Ayatollah is dead. Is the Ayatollah dead? And is there a way to win this war? I mean, really win this war, and have them unconditionally surrender without the people rising up who don't have any guns. So is he dead, and where are we on the war?
13: I don't think he's dead. He was very seriously wounded. The left side of his body, the arm, the leg, the whole thing, he was very seriously wounded. But I don't think he's dead. And if he is, they're putting on a pretty good show because they talk about, you know, going back to talk to him all the time, you know, to get a final blessing on things. But, you know, you make a deal with them, it's like it's not the most honorable group, I will tell you that.
11: Well, that's probably understatement. Not the most honorable group to deal with. Interesting, though, the president's detail. He said it was the left side of his body, his arm and his leg. In other words, the United States kind of has this guy's number in every way. Like, we know a lot about him.
14: He's gay.
11: Mm-hmm, that too. Thank you. I don't know who that was, but I appreciate her. She adding that detail. You know, and so the guy's alive, the president says. The guy's alive. We're still dealing with him. If he's not alive, they're putting on a very good show. It's a very good show. They keep going back to him saying they got to ask him for his blessing to sign on to these various deals that the Iranians keep reneging on. So that's the update from the president today on that subject. We saw that Marco Rubio apparently has been talking to foreign countries about the plan with Iran. My guess is part of the message that he's carrying is the one that Scott Bessent sent this week. Like, hey, we're going to sanction you if you keep sending any money to Iran whatsoever. Axios reports the Secretary of State Marco Rubio has told several of his foreign counterparts in recent days that, quote, for the time being, the United States is not expected to initiate new strikes against Iran, according to a U.S. official and a second source with knowledge of the matter. Instead, he said, the focus is on other means of pressure, including the sanctions initiative that was announced this week. Rubio's message to foreign ministers from several allied countries comes as the United States believes it is suffocating Iran with the naval blockade while moving ever-increasing amounts of oil out of the Strait of Hormuz. It's also another sign, Axios claims, that President Trump is exasperated with the war and wants it to be over, at least for now. The U.S. official said that while Rubio made clear that the United States isn't planning a return to major combat operations, he didn't rule out strikes if Iran attacks first. Yeah, of course not. That'd be ludicrous. Why would we rule out strikes if Iran attacks first? Of course we would defend ourselves. There's no question about that. Another U.S. official said The clearing of mines from the strait by the U.S. Navy is a watershed moment in the war, largely neutralizing one of Iran's main sources of leverage. Sure. Now, if it's true that all of the mines are cleared out, what that means, theoretically, is that the lanes through which these ships can transit are now much bigger. That we've cut off their surveillance abilities. The Iranians can't see when these ships are on the move. They keep randomly sending up drones and things to try and disrupt shipping traffic, but the Navy's got their number. We see all of these things moving. We're shooting them down. God bless the sailors who are out there doing this work. And meanwhile, now these ships have wider lanes through which they can move, most likely closer to Oman on the southern side, to get all of this oil out. That's good news. I love all the doomsday like coverage of all of this. Oh, Trump started a war, and now it's nothing, and now it's worse than it was before we started. What are you talking about? Have you paid any attention whatsoever, or were you just planning on attacking Trump throughout the entire process? Kind of sounds like the latter. The Iranian nuclear program is a skyscraper underground. They don't have a navy. They don't have an air force. They're throwing their little dinghies at the United States Navy, and it ain't working. Couple of paper airplanes go up, they get shot down. You explain to me exactly how Iran is in a better position now. Their economy is in a shambles. The political leadership of the country is now begging for a way out. They want a face-saving way out so they can be very impressive to their people. Look how powerful we are. But they're begging for a way out. The IRGC is at war with people within their own country as they want to continue the lunacy and the terrorism. The president of the United States is now placing pressure on countries everywhere, saying no more money going into Iran. You send money there, there's going to be some damage to you. Tell me exactly how that's a failure. We're not sending ground troops in. Our military has been absolutely perfect in its execution here. Stunning technology. They're outmatched 6,000 to 1. Come on now. This is the state of play right now with all this Iran news. And then the best Iran can do is what? Post videos about how they want to take out Barron? Come on. It's all so stupid. I was discouraged, though, by Susan Crabtree's assessment of the Secret Service. I don't like that, not just because of the risks to the president, which is the most important consideration, but also, you know, Susan this hour was explaining to us that there's a lot of distrust inside the Secret Service. People are distrustful of one another. There's all these leaks. DEI has been a huge problem. People were not advancing based on merit. And it just got me thinking, you know, this is terrible. This is a cancer for any organization, a cancer, to have that kind of distrust and that kind of suspicion inside the building. You know, it's one thing to be a high-profile organization with a lot of scrutiny from the outside. It's another when you can't trust the people who are around you. You can't have that, can you? You can't have that. Not in an environment where everybody needs to carry a gun in order to save human lives. You can't have distrust inside of the building. It doesn't work. It doesn't work. And so what ends up happening is morale goes down. Morale goes down. People want to leave. You start losing access to, as Susan pointed out, the red-blooded professionals, the Americans who love their country, who are looking around and are totally dissuaded by the collapse inside of the agency. It doesn't work. I'm praying for the Secret Service that they can get back up and running at maximum capacity. You just need professionals who advance based on merit, not based on skin color, not based on gender, not based on nonsense that has nothing to do with the kind of mission, the no-fail mission that the United States Secret Service has. You got to have the best, and you got to have people there who trust each other and support each other, not leaking against each other, not trying to, you know, to angle for their own egos or because they don't like the president. I don't care what party the president represents. If it's Democrat, Republican, you know, whatever, independent. You got to protect the president of the United States, the leader of the free world. That's the mission. It's a no-fail mission. You know, our friend Dan Bongino, Jim. He was doing that for Democrat presidents, Barack Obama. He was there serving his country. Did he agree with Obama's policies? Do we have to ask Dan? Do we have to get Dan on the phone and ask him?
14: No.
11: Did you? No. Of course not. Of course he didn't agree with Obama's policies. That was irrelevant. He protected the guy. That was his job. He was willing to give his life in that job. Why? To protect the constitutional republic. In an environment like that, you need high levels of trust and collaboration. You need to be able to trust the guys who are standing shoulder to shoulder with you, armed, prepared to give their lives to protect the President of the United States and all of these other protectees the Secret Service is tasked with protecting. So it hurts me. It hurts me as an American to hear that you got this kind of chaos going on in the Secret Service. Man, I hope President Trump and the people responsible for cleaning this up can do that. And now they got all these guys suspended for, disorderly conduct. Just leaking information, that's apparently what's going on. The FBI, the CIA investigating, not good, man. It's not going to, the morale there can't be good right now. So let's fix things up. Let's clean things up. Let's restore merit, not just in the Secret Service, everywhere. They're doing it in the military. Pete Hegseth, the media keeps giving him crap for fixing things up. What's his big statement lately? Training, not trannies. Training, not trannies. Jim, he's used it now multiple times, and every time he says it, the media goes nuts. They go nuts. Because they're not fighting for a better military. The press is not interested in the mission of the military. They're not interested in the lethality, the success, the esprit de corps, the morale. They're not interested in any of that. They're interested in this like social engineering, Democrat Party politics advancing garbage, which in the end is poison to these organizations. Poison. And so one of the most encouraging things is watching as a guy like Pete Hegseth, the Secretary of War, doesn't fall for it. He knows what a bunch of Democrat water-carrying goons these people are. He was in the media, Hegseth. He got to see these people up close. He's like, yeah, I'm not falling for it. Training, not trannies. Mission, not morons. We're not doing this. Meritocracy, not the DEI garbage. I saw a headline this week that apparently, I don't know if it was a headline, but it was a news story. Apparently on LinkedIn, do you know that the letters DEI are being scrubbed across the workforce? There's a trend right now in resumes and on LinkedIn. You know, LinkedIn is a website where people basically advertise that they're looking for work. People are getting rid of DEI everywhere. It used to be you would include it. Oh, DEI, DEI, it's a good way to get a job. Now people are purging it. You know what that means? America is healing. We're getting rid of the nonsense, the racial prejudice, the gender prejudice. The hell is that? No. Get rid of that. Merit. People can succeed regardless of skin color, regardless of gender. Get rid of that garbage. It's happening. Let's keep that moving. More ahead on The Vince Show.
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0: U.S. Treasury quietly released its official financial report for 2025. It appears by its own numbers, the U.S. government seems insolvent. It's reported that the Treasury shows about $6 trillion in assets and over $47 trillion in liabilities. Add it all up, and it looks like the U.S. owes more than $130 trillion it doesn't have. 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
13: All right. You see, Canada held a press conference this week because they're very upset that President Trump is trying to get a fair trade deal with them. And, of course, to start the press conference, they started with with a land acknowledgement. And they wonder why President Trump keeps giving them swirlies.
14: Before we begin, I would like to acknowledge that we are gathered today on the traditional and unceded territory of the Algonquin Anishinaabe people. We recognize and honor the enduring presence, cultures, and contributions of the indigenous peoples, and we are grateful to be able to gather on this territory today. Alors aujourd'hui, nous sommes réunis pour faire le point sur...
13: Oh, they're adorable. They what a precious country. It's so funny. You know, after President Trump does successfully conquer Canada and makes them the 51st state, we should, I don't know, I'm a little hesitant on giving them statehood because I don't want two Democrat senators. I'd like to avoid that fate. I don't think it would be good for us. But whatever, after we conquer Canada, I think the president should do a single land acknowledgement for them and then never do it again. Like right after, you know, when we declare victory, we plant the American flag and the president's standing there. He goes, this is my one and only land acknowledgement. This place used to belong to Canada, and that's it. And then now it's ours. Now it belongs to America. There. And then this week, I love that the president, it's almost like this is like a side project for President Trump. And he's like dealing with Iran. He's dealing with trying to end the war between Russia and Ukraine, trying to eject illegal aliens, setting records there, bringing down prescription drug prices in the United States, law and order, getting, you know, bringing the murder rate down to record lows. He's like, you know what? Why don't I throw on just giving wedgies to Canada just as an additional fun story for us to do. So he's doing that, and it's driving them absolutely crazy. Even yesterday when he announced that he's thinking about renaming Lake Ontario to Lake America, this is massive news in Canada. This is like, this is A1, A block, the biggest story on planet Earth. Oh, no, not our lake. meanwhile... Like, Americans are, like, trying to get everything back in order, trying to prevent the left from taking over, trying to resolve wars, trying to bring down prices. It's like, you know, we're dealing with real stuff. Canada's trying to figure out how to keep their lake the same name. I'm sorry. It's just bringing me joy this week. I think it's super funny. It's really great. Meanwhile, in a country with real problems to solve, we've got this issue with America's elections. What's going on? Are we going to get some integrity? Yesterday, as we were live on the air, we got this ruling from a Clinton-appointed judge. The media doesn't tell you that, of course. They just pretend like it's some wise old man rendering wise judgments. That's not what happened. Some Clinton partisan jumped in and told the state of Ohio yesterday that your laws don't matter. No, we don't have to establish that an American citizen is an American citizen when they register to vote. But Ohio, their people just voted for a government to do that. They said, wait a second. You should prove you're an American citizen when you register in our state. You got a Democrat judge trying to jump in the way of it. We will explore the issues with election integrity in a moment as the left keeps pursuing fraud and normal people keep pursuing integrity. Got a lot of developments to get to ahead on The Vince Show.

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5: Upping the economic ante, I'm Daria Albinger, Fox News. The sanctions may have been just the start of it. The Trump administration is continuing to put economic pressure on Iran. Here's Fox's Jonathan Hunt in Tel Aviv.
6: If Treasury Secretary Scott Bessent wants to collapse the economy, as he put it, then much more needs to be done. So he will head to a G20 summit in Asheville, North Carolina next week, trying to appeal to those countries to join the U.S. sanctions program. Now, the biggest trading partners still left for Iran are China, Russia, India, Turkey, Iraq, Pakistan, and Qatar. China is the biggest problem for the U.S. there because they've already said they will not take part in the sanctions program.
5: China's refusal to sanction Iran has led to several statements from Iranian officials. In one, the Iranian foreign minister claimed that America uses the media to influence prices for personal gain to keep America in a losing war. He also says Israel-aligned actors promote war. A rescue effort is giving to one of recovery in flood-ravaged Nepal.
7: A race against time to find survivors, with the death toll rising following the flooding disaster on the Nepal-China border. More than 600 people are confirmed dead. Another 2,500 people remain missing, among them 90 Americans. Rescue crews are still pulling out survivors caked in mud. The U.S. State Department says so far 5 Americans have been brought to safety.
5: Fox's Jackie Ibanez reporting the Red Cross estimates about 93,000 people were going to need aid, and clean water is going to be their major concern. A group of soldiers in Niger rebelled against officers at a key military base and fired at sensitive locations in the capital in what is being seen as a major threat to the country's struggling junta. 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
14: A lot of sunshine, very comfortable air in place. Temperatures this afternoon climbing to either side of 80 with a northwesterly breeze. Breeze lightens tonight. Temperatures dropping back into the 50s under fair skies. Sunshine gradually giving way to clouds Sunday. A high in the lower 80s with a chance of a late day shower. Maybe a passing shower on Monday as well. From Stormwatch 9 Weather Center, I'm meteorologist Kevin Skorupa.

0: rising from the heart of the swamp, a beacon of truth is casting its light. From sea to shining sea, The Vince Show. Here's Vince Colonnaise.
1: Okay, 844-484-3872. 844-4 the USA. That's the way to join us today. From coast to coast, from sea to shining sea, there never was a border crisis. It never happened. Don't believe your lying life experience. That's the new message from Democrats as they're trying to diminish one of President Trump's greatest strengths going into a midterm that is, well, if the president gets his way, going to be a referendum on Donald Trump's successes. That's the plan here. Democrats are now trying to convince you all over the place that there never was a border crisis. Illegal aliens never poured in. Laken Riley, Jocelyn Nungaray, Stephanie Minter, they were never killed by illegal aliens. It's all just a ridiculous boogeyman, a made-up lie by the Republicans to scare you into voting for them. Coming from the party that specializes in attempting to scare voters into supporting them, that would be the Democrats. They do that all the time. So who's doing this? Well, Senator Chris Murphy, who is never hesitates to adopt the single dumbest talking point in his party, is now saying that the invasion of illegal immigrants, illegal aliens into the United States of America by the tens of millions is a fake problem. It's fake. Didn't happen. It's ridiculous that you care about it. You're a conspiracy theorist if you believe this. Take a listen. Here's Chris Murphy, an actual United States senator.
2: What can and should be...
1: Oh, and by the way, I'm sorry, just as I set this up, you're going to hear the lovely Dolly Parton singing for some reason in the music bed on this. This is not our doing. This is whatever stage he was seated on. Apparently, they were playing Dolly Parton music as he lied. So, here we go.
2: What can and should be done to solve this problem?
3: Well, I guess you first have to identify what the problem is. The problem, according to the Trump administration, is a country that has been invaded, a country that is at risk physically because of the presence of people from other countries. That is a fake problem. That is not a real problem.
1: A ton of the murders, by the way, in Fairfax County, Virginia, just outside the nation's capital, have been committed this year by illegal aliens. That's a fake problem, you see, as there's blood in the streets.
3: Nobody likes to hear this.
2: What can and should be done to solve this problem?
3: Well, I guess you first have to identify what the problem is. The problem, according to the Trump administration, is a country that has been invaded, a country that is at risk physically because of the presence of people from other countries. That is a fake problem. That is not a real problem. Nobody likes to hear this.
2: What can and should be done?
1: Hold on. Hold on. I'm sorry. This clip is now replaying. So here's the thing. It's a fake problem, is what Chris Murphy's telling you. Not real. It's just in your imagination. It's running away from you. Come on now. Get right. You got to support Democrats. Supporting Donald Trump does nothing for you. So this takes us back to the Biden era attempts to wipe your mind, to make you ignore what was actually happening around you. It's not a crisis. It's a challenge. People are not pouring in. To the extent that that's happening at all, it's very little. It's, you know, Kamala Harris has it under control. She's the border czar. They just lie to you. It's the same old playbook. It's the same old disgraceful, virtue-free, absolutely disgusting playbook. We'll just lie. Let's just lie to the voters. And also he's trying to diminish President Trump's greatest strength, which is, of course, securing that border like that. Didn't take a new law. It took a new president. It took a president who was willing to enforce the law. President Trump is willing to enforce the law. And now we have a secure border. And now we have record levels of deportations. And now we just set a monthly record for the most deportations in American history. That's all thanks to President Trump and the people he has working around him. That's, in other words, thanks to you, the American voter. And they just lie to you. This particular lie also showed up this week in a conversation between Chris Cuomo. Remember Chris Cuomo? One-time CNN guy. He's on News Nation these days. Brother to former New York Governor Andrew Cuomo of nursing home death fame. And he was on with Andrew Colvett. The two of them were seated together. Andrew Colvett's a great guy. from Turning Point and the Charlie Kirk program. And the two of them were having, I think, a perfectly decent conversation, although Chris Cuomo kept suggesting that there's no way Democrats will ever be an open borders party. They're not open borders, people. What evidence do you have for that? In fact, claims about them being open borders in the past were based on nothing but boogeymen conjured up by Republicans. What, am I taking crazy pills? I mean, this is one of the single biggest issues in American history, certainly this century. President Trump was elected in an overwhelming majority because people were sick of this crap during the Biden era. And now we're to believe that it never even happened? That you were in a fugue state? That you envisioned? That you just came up with this? You conjured this up? Listen to Chris Cuomo and Andrew Colvin. Listen to this.
4: No open borders, and in fact, I bet you...
5: You feel confident about that? If the Democrats... Say it's 2028 and AOC wins the presidency. Do you think, or Ossoff, or whoever, Mark Kelly, do you think that the border is going to remain shut? Or do you think there's going to be a massive wave of immigrants that go, oh, Democrat in power, we're flooding the border again?
4: I do not believe that any serious Democrat running for major office is going to say we should have no borders. And
1: they're never going to say that. They don't declare outright that they want to destroy the country. They sell you on a lie. Now, are there communists who are trying to run for office right now who are going to say things like abolish ICE, open borders? Yeah, sure, that's happening. But among that top-level establishment Democrat rigged primary process, this is our nominee, who's going to represent us, they're going to put forward somebody who's just going to mouth lyrics that have nothing to do with the underlying substance of their party. What was Joe Biden? Joe Biden was held out as the Mr. Reasonable, Rational, he cares about the little guy, he cares about the military. This is the kind of crap that they were trying to sell to the American people. And then he gets into office, he's nothing more than like a mascot for the Democrat Party. He's the Mickey Mouse of the White House, and they rarely roll him out. And then the rest of the time, they've got our borders wide open. They're importing people by the millions. They're using nominally religious organizations to do it, using your taxpayer money to do it, under the cover of darkness, flying them deep into the country, putting them in blue states, padding the numbers for the Electoral College and congressional seats. You think they're going to just stand up there and be like, hey, here's our plan. We're opening the borders to benefit Democrats for the rest of this country's limited history after we do this. You think they're going to say that out loud, Chris? No, of course not. They're not campaigning on, here's how we're going to wreck the country.
4: Or that we should have floods of unvetted people.
5: The backbone, when those sob stories, the crying migrant mothers with, you know, from Honduras are flooding the border, and you got 150 other countries present at the border, that they're going to have the backbone to say, sorry, you can't come in. Or do you think they're going to come in? They're going to come in, Chris. Like, you're crazy if you don't think they're going to come in.
4: But that's just scare tactic. You don't know that. You're just speculating.
5: No, it's not, man. Like,
4: you're speculating because you guys create...
1: Was it actually Chris Cuomo? Was he in a coma? Maybe that's what it was. Maybe his name is wrong. He was in a coma for the entirety of the Biden administration. That's crazy. That would never happen. A country would just open its borders and then people banging on the door would be allowed in. People would swim across the Rio Grande, dispense with their documents before they jumped in the water, arrive on the American side, claim asylum under no basis whatsoever, never return to their asylum hearings after Joe Biden puts them deep into the country. That would never happen. That's just scaremongering. It's like, are you serious? You're still sticking with that?
4: The numbers of what happened under the Biden administration.
5: The Democrats.
4: I get why you're saying what you're saying, because you guys have scared yourselves about open borders, and you have created a boogeyman about what Biden did.
1: What?
4: Immigration is a really important story. And
1: how is it a boogeyman? Are you listening? Jim, are you listening to this? This is
6: unfortunately.
1: This is so crazy. This is an IQ test. You're listening to this. This is a complete IQ test. If you fall for that, I'm sorry. You have the IQ of a pet rock. How can you fall for this crap? And Andrew Colvin, he's been very sweet and nice, but I'm glad he's being insistent here. He's like, Chris, you're crazy. You're being crazy if you don't realize what Democrats have in store for the country if they get the keys again.
4: I believe the Trump administration has benefited greatly from mistakes made by the Biden administration
1: mistakes.
4: And by Democrats.
1: A mistake is like you trip trying to go up the stairs. Maybe Joe Biden did that a lot. There were a lot of mistaken foot placement. You know what I mean? That might be a mistake. A mistake is like getting like a statistic wrong because you just messed up the math. A mistake isn't welcome to America. We're going to fly you deep into the country. Let's do it under the cover of darkness so the American people can't see it. And then stick you with the bill. Stick the American people with the bill. It's not a mistake. It's an intentional betrayal. It's a mistake. So you have the Chrises. They're all coming out. And by the way, giving a bad name to Chrises. There's so many great Chrises out there. But you got Chris Murphy lying to you. Chris Murphy's like, yeah, it's totally fake. No Americans have been killed by illegal aliens. He's trying to do a Jedi mind trick on you. These aren't the droids you're looking for. No American, of course, tons of Americans have been killed by illegal aliens. He said it's fake. Chris Cuomo saying, nah, the Democrats? Open borders? You sure? I don't think so. That's not the kind of party that would do that. Yes, it is. What? Didn't you cover it in some capacity? Weren't you aware of it?
4: Think that the needle's starting to swing because of the tactics of ICE. But the rules of who gets to come in, under what conditions, what you do about the people who are here illegally, and how you do that is all really, really important. But it's about solutions.
1: It's about solutions. Now, this, what you just heard from him is the way that Washington starts these conversations. It's like the flock cameras, right? The flock camera debate is an amazing debate because we shouldn't be debating whether to put up flock cameras in American communities. There should be no reason for them. You know why we have a reason for them? They opened the borders. They opened the prisons. They made your life chaos. And now they tell you the answer is more government to hover over you to solve the problem government created. Okay, so what about this thing with the border? It's the same deal. They opened up the border. And now the big thing is we need solutions. We need solutions to all these people who are here. How'd they get here? The government let them in. So who's the solution to it? It's the government. Okay, explain this to me. How is the government going to be the solution? Well, you see, Vince, we're going to have what we call comprehensive immigration reform. Well, that sounds nice. What's comprehensive immigration reform? Well, if I'm being honest, it's a gigantic amnesty for every illegal alien we've allowed into the country. But maybe nobody else will ever do it. Well, hold on a second. If you give away citizenship to foreign nationals who've invaded our country, how is that going to prevent other illegal aliens from believing that'll happen again in the future? Oh, it won't, but maybe it'll work out. No, it won't. It won't work out. And so Chris Cuomo is selling you on this idea that what we need is more laws. Well, it turns out, first and foremost, all we needed was a new president. We have laws. You're ready for a law? I'll give you a law. It's illegal to come into the country without permission. That's a law. That's a real law. It's illegal. Well, why did people do it anyway? Because nobody was enforcing it. Is this hard to understand? Do we have to do a Schoolhouse Rock episode on how this works? You've got to enforce the law. So you need a president to do that. And if Democrats are in office, they can come up with any law they want. If they don't enforce it, what good is it? We need a president who will, which is why we need Democrats to stay out of power. More ahead on The Vince Show.
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5: 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It appears by its own numbers, the U.S. government seems insolvent. It's reported that the Treasury shows about $6 trillion in assets and over $47 trillion in liabilities. Add it all up, and it looks like the U.S. owes more than $130 trillion it doesn't have. 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
1: Breaking things down so clearly, even liberals will understand. Vince Colonnese.
2: Yeah, that really is the whole ballgame, isn't it? That Democrats just don't enforce the laws we actually have. And then they tell you we need new laws to address the crisis that they created by not enforcing the old ones. What a disgusting game that they routinely play with us. Of course, now we have President Trump in office, and the border is sealed tight enough that it could preserve the food in your refrigerator. It is tightly sealed, very tightly sealed, which is great news. So we've got some good news there. I also have more audio from Chris Murphy here. What else did he say on this idiotic conversation that he had? What is this called? It's the Connecticut Mirror in the Room podcast, Jim. Did anyone advise them on the name of this podcast? This is an unwieldy name. Do people really remember that? The Connecticut Mirror in the Room podcast. There's a lot going on here.
3: I think it's the Connecticut Mirror in the Room podcast.
2: Oh, I see. The name of the publication is the Connecticut Mirror. It's the In the Room podcast. I see. It's a front row seat. You get to be in the room with such luminaries as Chris Murphy. Okay. All right. So, how are Democrats doing with the radicals in their party? Are they keeping some distance from the people who want to destroy America? Here's Chris Murphy on that subject on the In the Room podcast. The
4: Democratic Party has become a shrinking coalition because of these litmus tests. Now, all of those litmus tests are on issues that are really, really important, right? But it's created a tent that's really, really small. I would argue that our two tent poles as a party should be pretty simple, that we are going to unrig the economy to give less power to corporations and more powers to workers.
2: Okay, this is the party that did more to enrich the pharmaceutical companies during COVID than anybody. We're going to unrig the party. This is the party that is doing insider training out the wazoo. Nancy Pelosi has never been richer. Yeah, we're going to unrig all of this. This is the party. This is the party that routinely rigs everything. They use dark money more than anybody in American politics. Spare us, please.
4: And we're going to unrig the democracy. We're going to get billionaire and corporate power out of our politics. Okay, if you agree with those two things, I want you in the...
2: Is he going to distance himself from George Soros now? Is that going to happen, Jim? Are they going to reject George Soros money? Is that the plan? They're going to throw Reid Hoffman out? That's the big plan now? What a scam. It's like, we're going to distance ourselves from the billionaires. And of course, they've got all these billionaire backers that they love having in their corner who have been nothing but agents of chaos. Nothing. What about that Roy Neville Singham, that billionaire? He lives in China, the guy who's funding all these Democrat Party insurrections across the country. Are you going to distance yourself from him, Chris Murphy?
4: Those two things, I want you in the tent. And if you disagree with me on other issues that I feel are really important, like guns or climate or gay rights, let's have that conversation. And I'm much more likely to persuade you, for instance, that drag shows are...
2: Wait, is he saying that there's room in the Democrat Party for people who believe in traditional marriage? Is that what he's saying? He's saying, if you have differences of opinion from me on gay rights, then let's have that... I don't think that is actually the position of your party, Senator. You're not big on the whole traditional marriage thing. More ahead on The Vince Show.
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5: A lot of sunshine, very comfortable air in place. Temperatures this afternoon climbing to either side of 80 with a northwesterly breeze. Breeze lightens tonight. Temperatures dropping back into the 50s under fair skies. Sunshine gradually giving way to clouds Sunday. A high in the lower 80s with a chance of a late day shower. Maybe a passing shower on Monday as well. From the Stormwatch 9 Weather Center, I'm meteorologist Kevin Skorupa.
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6: Donald Trump, ask yourself, why did this country elect somebody a second time who we knew to be wildly reckless and irresponsible and racist and demagogic? It's because people are
7: listen to him bearing false witness,
6: spiritually adrift in this country right now. And if we don't have an answer for how to give people more purpose when they wake up in the morning, then I think we're just in for more of this.
7: But this is... Listen to him speaking in religious terms about why you need to give power to Democrats. Give us power. It's the only way to get right with Jesus. That's Chris Murphy. That's it. The road to salvation is through the Democrat Party. This is heretical nonsense. Also, it's pretty rich coming from a party that's got Talafrico as the nominee in Texas. Have you seen this? This ad is so wonderful. It's great. It's just I can't get over it. It's Lone Star Liberty Pack put together a spot about James Talafrico. Now they have their own spin on this. They call him Low T Talarico, which is great as well. But it is basically a compilation. Like I asked for, I asked for this. You remember when this all got started? I said, guys, just get a compilation together. Take us through the Talafrico show, would you? Of all of the insanity that's coming out of the mouth of this guy who claims to be some sort of Presbyterian minister. Here's the nominee for the Democrats in Texas. Listen to this.
8: The Democrats have a weird candidate.
9: God is non-binary. There are many more than two biological sexes. In fact, there are six. It is now existential that we try to reduce our meat consumption. The American flag is such a complicated symbol for most of us. Prophetic voices like Jesus have helped me reckon with my own whiteness, my own masculinity. Our southern border should be like our front porch. There should be a giant welcome mat out front. No need to sit and cry over, you know, your whiteness or your masculinity. They're going to call me a radical leftist.
10: Something that you love that's not family or friends.
9: I love, I'm just saying this because it's on my mind, the trans children.
8: The Democrats have a weird candidate.
11: Low T Talarico, too weak for Texas. Lone Star Liberty Pack is responsible for the content of this ad.
7: Kill shot. Jim, you're an expert on Texas. You've done some immersion education on the subject. How does Texas respond to a spot like that? What do Texans think when they see something like that?
12: Yeah, they're not going to go for a guy like that. Some will, actually, sadly. Some will.
7: Do they all live in Austin?
12: Austin, Dallas, San Antonio.
7: Couple. I got a little more faith in San Antonio. Maybe. You know, but this is crazy, man. This is super crazy. This guy's running to become the next senator from Texas. You hear that? God is non-binary. There are six genders. Here's a question for the next debate. Is Talafrico going to do one? How about this? Name them. Name the six genders, would you? You said there are six genders. Would you name them one after the other? Wouldn't that be a great debate question? I'd love to see Talafrico answer that question. Any reporter, anywhere, just stick a microphone in his face and ask him, what are the six genders? Tell us. And then then define them. What is the definition of each of those genders you've just laid out? Guys, he is a freak show. He's a freak show. And there's a lot of these freak shows on the left. You see, Debbie Dingell is upset that everybody is asking Democrats about Hassan Piker, the anti-American communist torture his dog whack job. Hassan Piker, for those of you who don't follow along in detail because you have like a normal life, Hassan Piker is a left-wing podcaster, a communist podcaster. He's achieved some level of success. Lots of people have been watching him, at least by the numbers. And he's been campaigning with people like Abdul El-Sayed. He appeared on campaign stages with him. There's all these pictures of them fist bumping and holding each other close. And now he's become something of a liability for Abdul El-Sayed because he's, again, an anti-American whack job. So there's the left right now. Some lefties are kind of doing the Jeremiah Wright treatment for him. Like, oh, I barely know him. I don't agree with all of his opinions. And no. Some of that's repugnant. And meanwhile, like, they've spent a lot of time with the guy. They're very comfortable hanging out with him up until he became a political liability in the states in which they're running now in these general elections. And Debbie Dingell, with the single funniest name in all of Congress, it's alliterative and humorous, she was just out giving a speech. And she was yelling at the reporters who were present, screaming at them, don't ask me about Hassan Piker. No more asking about Hassan Piker. Not allowed to ask about Hassan Piker. Now, I don't know about you, Jim, but my understanding of American politics is if you don't want somebody to talk about something, you don't usually scream at them to stop talking about it. Don't talk about this subject. It kind of makes everyone think, oh, we should talk about that subject. Here's Debbie Dingell screaming about it.
13: I'm done. So don't any reporter ask me again about Hassan Piker. It's not what November is about. Yeah. Republicans are trying to make it. They're trying to divide us. And we got to stop letting them try to divide us.
7: It's Republicans' fault that Hassan Piker's a psychopath, and then your candidates keep cozying up to him. It's your fault. If you voted for Trump, it's your fault that occurred. I love how everything is Trump's fault. Everything is the fault of Trump and his supporters. Democrats are never responsible for the depravity of their own actions. Never. And Debbie Dingell, boy, she does not want you lumping her in the same sentence with Hassan Piker anymore. You know? Hassan Piker and Debbie Dingell. And Debbie Dingell and Hassan Piker. And if you say those names together too frequently, I think people are going to get a bad association. They're going to associate the two of those people together, Hassan Piker and Debbie Dingell, and Debbie Dingell and Hassan Piker. You know what I mean? So I would hesitate before you keep repeating it, because Debbie Dingell and Hassan Piker don't want you to keep saying Debbie Dingell and Hassan Piker. It's really important that you resist doing that, because it's inconvenient to Debbie Dingell that you mention Hassan Piker in the same sentence with her. Whatever happened to the old surly reporters, remember? Like, there was an era of reporting where a reporter wouldn't take kindly to being told by a lawmaker what to do and how to do their job. Where are all the reporters sticking microphones in Debbie Dingell's face this morning? Going, hey, why are you so desperate to separate yourself from Hassan Piker? What has he said? What has he done that you find repugnant enough to establish distance from him? You think it's a mistake, maybe, that your party is defined by a guy like Hassan Piker? Any chance? By the way, like, I think we should all just spend all of our time on social media now in Debbie Dingell's replies, just asking her about her relationship with Hassan Piker and why she's so insistent that the rest of us not think about it at all. That's what these guys are up to. It's just amazing. It's just amazing. Oh, man. Republicans, you are being dealt the most obvious winning hand in any election, and yet I am still concerned that you are going to faceplant before you get to the finish line, that you're going to trip before you get to the finish line. I was talking to Dan Bongino this morning on his excellent show. Dan and I trade off conversations every week. He comes on the radio show, and then I join him on his podcast on alternating weeks, and I joined him today, and we were talking about this, and one of the conversations was just about how President Trump has an incredible list of achievements that he's going into the midterms with, and he's asking voters to make this a referendum on him. He really wants the American people to think about President Trump and his track record as they cast their ballots this November, and that would be a real favor to especially Republicans who have failed to deliver on the Trump agenda in their capacity as members of the House and the Senate. And I told Dan, you know, I noticed this week that President Trump got on Truth Social, and he posted a screen grab of a friend of ours. His name's Matt Van Swall, who is a really talented, a talented internet communicator. He's always talking about the excesses of the left and his appreciation for the Trump administration. But something Matt had posted within the last week was about all these Republicans who have failed to meet the obligations of the American people. And he's really disappointed in so many Republican elected officials. And guess who shared that story? President Trump. President Trump screen grabbed Matt Van Swall's entire post and then posted it to Truth Social. Now, dummies in the media are like, why is Trump attacking himself? Trump's not attacking himself, you morons. Trump's position is he needs backup. He needs people in Washington who are going to support his agenda. Just an obvious, right off the top of my head, assessment of President Trump's time in office this time around really redounds to his benefit. That border we were talking about in the first half hour, which was wide open, is now airtight. That's a massive victory. In fact, that's exactly what we voted for. Illegal aliens are being deported in record numbers. Do we want more deportations? Well, absolutely. We voted for mass deportations. But they're being deported in record numbers. We have net migration out of the country. We have American citizens, native-born Americans, getting jobs. That's a reversal of the trend that was occurring under Biden when all the jobs gains were going to immigrants, and the workforce is growing in the private sector, shrinking in the government sector. That's a reversal of the Biden trend. That's a big deal. The murder rate is at record lows. Again, this is just all off the top of my head. This is the kind of stuff that I've been thrilled about from the Trump era. The big, beautiful law is that, no longer just a bill. It seems forgotten, but of course it is very important considering it happened this Congress going into the midterms. It was an achievement by the president. What did it do? It made permanent the tax cuts from the original Trump tax cuts. It cut taxes for Americans all across the country. It cut taxes when it came to Social Security and overtime and tips. These are massive victories for working people who are trying to figure out how to make ends meet. Huge. The cost of drugs is coming down. The biggest drop in a single month since March of 1963. We just experienced it in July of this year. That's a big deal. And so are there other challenges? No doubt. Is the president able to do everything on his own? Absolutely not. But if you're going to assess the record, you're going to be pretty pleased by what you view, if you're viewing it in any way, in a neutral way. So President Trump's going to go into this convention in Dallas with, I think, a really incredible and important story to tell. And if Republicans can grow the numbers this November, it will be in spite of their shortcomings. I mean, the rest of the Republicans. It will be in spite of their shortcomings. It'll be because President Trump has succeeded at levels that so many of them did not. That's just the truth. And if they lose, by the way, if Republicans lose ground this November, they're going to have to own that. Why did they lose? Why did they lose? It won't be because of President Trump. That guy moved heaven and earth to make you successful. If Republicans lose control of both houses of Congress or one house of Congress, it will be as a result, in some small part at least, of their own shortcomings, especially in the United States Senate, where they can't pass a simple thing like the Save America Act. It's obvious. I've been spending all year warning about it. This audience is going to be, of course, more locked in than a lot of people, more locked in down in the fight no matter what, in spite of the shortcomings of so many of these Republicans, and that's what makes you wonderful. But I've been saying all year long, if anyone who's truly on President Trump's side is somehow dissuaded from going to the polls and participating in the midterms this year, one of the reasons that might occur is Republicans who failed to deliver on the promises that got them in office in the first place. That's just a reality of politics. If you show up in office and then you don't do the job, you're going to dissuade people. I'm sorry, I'm just here to report the news. Now, this is not over. It's not a fait accompli. We're going into the midterms. We have a very good case to make. And boy, the Democrats have sinister intentions if they get power back. That should all be a huge energizer for the American people to get out and vote and to help give President Trump the backup he so badly needs. But as always, I'm just going to tell you the truth as I see it. More ahead on The Vince Show.
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0: U.S. Treasury quietly released its official financial report for 2025. It appears by its own numbers, the U.S. government seems insolvent. It's reported that the Treasury shows about $6 trillion in assets and over $47 trillion in liabilities. Add it all up, and it looks like the U.S. owes more than $130 trillion it doesn't have. 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
10: Yeah, look, Democrats are making no secret of what they want to do with power. They want to hurt Republicans. I played the James Carville clip for you yesterday, where he's the raging Cajun was doing exactly that. He was going ballistic over the idea that Jared Kushner had a meeting of some type with Hakeem Jeffries. He's upset about it. He's upset. His position is that these people are not human, meaning Republicans, President Trump and the people around him, not human. They need to be destroyed. That's our obligation. We don't treat them as legitimate counterparts. That's not like dealing with the other political party and trying to forge ahead as a country. We have to crush them. And Hakeem Jeffries released something of a hostage video this week, promising that he would do that, as the left was upset that he met with Jared Kushner. He's been on a media tour trying to explain himself to his own radical base. Here's why I did it. Here's why I did it. But don't you worry. We're going to hold them accountable. We're going after them. The promise of the Democrats is chaos. The promise of the Democrats is to abuse their power no matter what level at which they get it. We're going to grind the will of the people to a screeching halt. We're going to stop the Trump administration in its tracks. We're going to launch another impeachment. Our plan is to disrupt. That's it. It's not to build. It's not to deliver. It's to disrupt. To be agents of chaos. A bunch of AOCs. This is what they have to offer. And so we're going into the midterms. Do the Republicans have advantages? Yeah, they've got President Trump's track record. They have a war chest, a massive one that the president apparently is about to start spending at some huge level. Democrats are in massive amounts of debt and have a horrible story to tell. They've got communists, socialists spilling out of every corner of their party, running as candidates, promising to make the country more inefficient, rob you of liberty, make it more expensive, make your life more unaffordable. I mean, Jim, you and I could come up with the messaging strategy for the Republican Party right now. They've got a great case to make. They just have to go out and make it. They've got to do it. All right, coming up on the program, we've got some more information to share with you about. Hey, for, like, you see that the left is trying to arrest ICE agents for doing their jobs? They're trying to arrest ICE agents now. More on that insanity and a lot more ahead on The Vince Show.
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4: Welcome back to God, Family, and Country. I'm your host, Tim Beard.
5: I am Kim Morris.
4: How's it going?
5: It's going.
4: So I got to start off by apologizing because I messed up the whole Monday show thing.
5: Oh, Monday, yes.
4: So, yeah, I was at Loudness last weekend.
5: Yep.
4: So I don't know why in my head I didn't think about, because we do the show Sunday night.
5: Sunday night, yeah.
4: And obviously I knew I was going to be there Sunday night, because when Loudon gets out, it's insane. Like, there's just, the traffic is, you know, there's
5: yeah, a lot
4: 50, 60,000 people there. And then obviously a lot of those people stay in campers, but not, like, there's still probably 20,000 people or something. I don't know. It's a big
5: right.
4: number.
5: It is, yes.
4: Trying to get out of the place, and I was like, I don't remember when I remembered. I think I remembered on Sunday. And I was like, actually, no, Saturday, I actually remember, like, wait, how am I going to do that? I was like, I'm not going to be able to. I'm like, and then I'm thinking about how we're going to make this work, because I was like, because they're doing the whole cruise thing. I was like, well, I'm just going to have to push it another. I'm not going to stress this thing out. Like,
5: yeah.
4: So it is what it is, but.
5: I would have drove up, but you didn't have any of this.
4: Yeah. That actually would have been cool if we did a show from there.
5: Could have.
4: We could have done that.
5: Yeah, I would have, if, you know, as long as I knew.
4: Yeah, I kind of dropped the ball.
5: It's all good.
4: Yeah.
5: It happens.
4: Yeah, you know. But I got a... So, sorry, you can't see, because if you listen on WNTK, but I moved the Viper to your side. So we went to... Was it Friday? I think it was Friday. We went to the New England Racing Museum. That's at the racetrack.
5: Yes.
4: That's pretty cool.
5: It is.
4: Yeah. I got some old cars in there. Old race cars that... First of all, those guys used to race those. They're nuts. Like, they're like a sprint car, but they don't have a cage on top of them.
5: Right.
4: But our daughters got to sit in a couple of them. They got a couple, you know, a few there that the kids can sit in. And they thought it was great. It was really cool. But as we were walking out, they sell some race memorabilia stuff.
5: Yeah, yeah.
4: And I love this Tide car. This is Ricky Rudd.
5: Yeah.
4: I love that paint scheme. I think, for me personally, it's my favorite paint scheme of any car ever.
5: Nice.
4: I don't know. This is something about the colors. Like, you think Richard Petty... Richard Petty is probably the most famous paint scheme, the STP car.
5: Probably.
4: And obviously Earnhardt.
5: I was going to say Earnhardt.
4: Those two right there would be, like, anyone would know Earnhardt. So
5: right.
4: That's definitely number one. I'd say number two would be Petty.
5: Yeah.
4: But for me, this is, like, my favorite. But I think people would remember the Tide car.
5: Right.
4: Because Waltrip, I think, had the Tide car once, too, before this.
5: Yeah.
4: But I've always really liked the color. So it was funny. We went to, it was like $10 for the car, and then it was like $25 for the whole, the two tractor trailer thing. And we went to pick it up, and it was in one of those plastic containers to keep it, you know, whatever. And the thing falls off the bottom, and I was like, oh crap. falling around. I was like, oh boy. Yeah, it was like $10 for that. 25 and 10, yeah.
5: Yeah.
4: Wasn't bad at all.
5: It was really good, yeah.
4: Of course, I took it out of the box, but I could tell the box had been open. And I'm not one of these guys that's like a collectible guy where, you know, it's worth money. I can't take it out of the box. Like,
5: yeah.
4: I just, I'm a, like, the display it kind of person. And yeah. So, yeah, that's where that came from. Yeah, so I was at Loudon all weekend. We went down on Thursday night, so that way we could just get a little more camping there. Because when we camp there, you can go from Saturday to Monday. So,
5: nice.
4: So we went down with the kids, and it's fun. You always have, like, we have campfires and just hang out. I mean, basically bring the generator down with us because that's how, they don't have electrical hookups and stuff. And but man, first pull in there, there's one guy. He's got this generator. Oh man, it is so loud. You're supposed to have a 74 decibel or less generator.
5: Yes.
4: And his generator's like, I don't even know. It was so loud, but. And I didn't really pay attention because I was probably in the camper at that point. It wasn't as loud in the camper, but
5: right.
4: The lady next door who eventually pulled in there, which is what was great, because when she pulled in, it really detonated that sound.
5: Yeah, yeah, yeah. Thank you, lady.
4: She pulled in, and then she was going to start setting up, and then she's like, I think I'm going to turn around because, like, you can, if we're facing there, his camper, I don't hear anything. You can barely hear each other talk, you know? So she turned around, and that helped. But she did say he did shut it off every night at 10 o'clock. Which is what the rule is. Like, if it's late, you're supposed to, you know.
5: That's good.
4: Shut it off, whatever.
5: Yeah.
4: But, So I raced on Friday. There was 24 cars this time.
5: Wow.
4: So I was like, it was a wingless race at Loudon. We look forward to this every year. It's just, there's no other, any racer that goes there, Scone, and some of these guys have raced for years, they'll say the same thing. We've never raced in front of a crowd like this. There's 5,000 to 6,000 people.
5: Watching
4: in the stands.
5: Wow.
4: Sitting in lawn chairs too, and then it's on flow racing too. So it was the 360 sprint cars, the wingless 360 sprint cars, and then the midgets, and then the 600s and 500s, and I also run a 600. So
5: nice.
4: So yeah, we go, and it wasn't bad. It was just the track got real, real dry slick. It was like on ice, and I ended up 14th or 15th out of 24.
5: Nice.
4: I started 14th, and some of these guys just freaking run into you and just drive like crap too. But
5: yeah.
4: Only one really nasty wreck. Kid was not okay though. But as I'm coming into turn three, I can see his car flipping, and I don't know if he cleared the fence height wise, but he was dang close.
5: Dang.
4: And I was like, oh, that's gonna hurt. But no, that was good. Yeah, then Saturday we went to the truck race, which was good. I like the trucks. Those are like my favorite. I don't know. It was just something about the trucks.
5: Like them, yeah.
4: And then the mod race. And the mod race is kind of disappointing this year because normally the mod race is just like back and forth, and they're like drafting and all this stuff. And this time it wasn't, I don't know, it just wasn't as good.
5: Wasn't as racy.
4: No, and then it rained like 80 laps in, and they stopped, and I was like, all right, they're not going to restart this. And they ended up, they restarted it afterwards, but I was like, at this point, I'm done. So I'm just going to go back, and yeah, because problem is the camper's so far away that the time you walk there and walk back, it's probably a mile.
5: Right.
4: Like, it's a long stretch. Yeah. Sorry, I just got out of Texas.
5: No, you're good.
4: I should have told him before we started the show. I'm not available for the next couple hours, but right. Yeah. And then Sunday we went to the cup race. Of course, we went down there with Fan Zone, checked it out. One cool thing is I brought 1,000 Jesus Loves You bracelets with me. Because obviously that's a high expectation.
5: Yes.
4: That's a lot of bracelets to give out, but we did end up giving out like 250 of them.
5: That's pretty good.
4: So I brought a 100 down because they come in 100 package of 100 rather, and so brought that down to the Fan Zone and passed a bunch out. And I was just kind of walking this way. Someone's like, "Hey, that's Briscoe." So Chase Briscoe's in the back of a golf cart, and so I started like follow a little quickly to like see where he's going. So he's going to the Zep. I don't know. It's like a cleaning thing or whatever. Yeah. It's the one who's a sponsor for the race. So I just walk up, like, I don't know. It's not roped off or nothing. I just walked up behind him, tapped on his shoulder, and said, hey, this is for you. And he's like, oh, thank you. So I gave Chase Briscoe one.
5: Nice.
4: Like, I know he's a Christian and believes, because, like, 2 years ago he raced at the dirt track, and I talked to him for quite a bit and stuff, and it was pretty cool, really down-to-earth guy. And
5: nice.
4: And I saw Denny Hamlin and Ty Gibbs there at the Toyota,
5: the whole thing. Yeah,
4: they have a Toyota thing there. And then someone, there's this woman there. It's funny, she's kind of dressed like Fast and Furious, like had a skirt or like a skirt on, and she, I don't know, she looked like one of the girls you'd see on like the Fast and Furious show.
5: Whatever. Right.
4: And I asked her which one of the Supers was hers, and because there was one there that had a wing on the back, or a spoiler, I guess you call it, but
5: yeah.
4: That was really sick, like really sick. And but her car was the white one next to it, which was there. So those Supers are, and they're newer. They probably weren't a couple years old.
5: Wow.
4: They're really sweet. Sick. They must have like a car club, kind of exotic car club or whatever. Yeah. It was really neat. I gave her a bracelet too. She's like, oh, thank you so much. It's funny because there's a few people that you give them to and they like, no, I'm good, which is, it's kind of weird because when someone gives you something and you don't take it,
5: it puts you in a weird.
4: It puts me. It's weird.
5: Yeah. I remember the girl at Walmart like 3 times.
4: Yeah.
5: Yes.
4: It's really, it's weird because, you know, even if you don't care about it, even if you're like, took it after and then you're like, didn't want it, you threw it away. Like, what you do afterwards isn't, you know, it's just weird.
5: Yeah.
4: But I bet I only had 5 people.
5: That's not bad out of 200 plus.
4: Yeah.
5: Yeah, it's pretty.
4: It's really, I mean, they've done it to my daughters before, which really irritates me. When a kid goes to give you something, just take it.
5: Right. Yeah, no matter what.
4: Even if you turn the corner and throw it in the trash.
5: Exactly. Just be polite.
4: Just take it. Because that really upsets my daughters. They're like, why didn't they take it? I don't understand. Like, and I'm like, well, some people just.
5: Right. Yeah, I agree.
4: I usually can tell the ones that have demons based off the fact they don't take it.
5: Right.
4: There was one that took it, or they take it and immediately put it under the table, like one of the Toyota people that were there.
5: Oh, yeah.
4: And I was like, yeah. And it was weird because she was across from the Joe Gibbs. So Joe Gibbs plays Christian music.
5: Yes.
4: And he has this whole thing. Like, Joe Gibbs is a very dedicated Christian.
5: Yes, yes.
4: A man of God and stuff, and his whole team is. And that was my thing. If any person was wearing a shirt that was any Joe Gibbs racing, and if they're gonna not take a bracelet, I'd be like, well, you do realize that shirt you're wearing,
5: that man represents
4: Christ, you know?
5: Right.
4: But I never got that opportunity because, like, listen, it's fine, you don't, it's not a thing, you know, it's whatever, right. But it's just, it's weird.
5: It is, yeah.
4: You know what I'm saying? Like,
5: I totally get it, yeah.
4: I mean, if someone does, if you're trying to sell something,
5: that's different, right.
4: Because, you know, Corey and Cheryl with us, and it was funny because, like, she wanted all the free stuff, which is cool. Absolutely, they give away stuff. But then, you know, this one person was like, oh, we're giving away either a cruise or, I don't know, you could just sign up, and then you just have to pay the taxes. And he's like, I don't know, these things seem scammy. And I'm like, well, I wouldn't think they would be, because NASCAR has to approve these people being here, I'm sure. It's not as simple. It's just, you know, we can go down and, you know, try to sell, I don't know, something that's not real. But.
5: Right.
4: But it seems like this, most of these things, like, oh, you're going to win this, but you don't ever really, I don't know, it didn't work out. He's like, nah, I'm not doing this. I'm not going to do all this, go through all this stuff. He did get some Bass Pro Shop hats. I think they were trying to set him up with a credit card account or something.
5: But
4: he did get the hats for free. But
5: nice.
4: And a lot of people are super sweet. Some of the people, the vendors in the souvenir things, I gave them bracelets, and they are extremely happy, so much. Like, because a lot of those people down there, the ones that travel with them, most of them live in the South, and most of the people in the South believe.
5: Yes.
4: So it's like, it's interesting. The other thing I told Corey, I said, it's an interesting fact, and this is based on my experience. I said, any person of color, especially black or brown people, not necessarily like Indians or whatever, but you know, black Americans or Dominicans or anything, I've never had one of them say no.
5: Interesting.
4: To a bracelet, ever.
5: Yeah. Huh.
4: It's more ingrained in their culture.
5: Right.
4: It is.
5: Yeah.
4: Especially Spanish-speaking.
5: Yeah.
4: Any Spanish-speaking.
5: Yeah.
4: Unfortunately, it's often Catholic, but it's there at least.
5: Right.
4: Then you just got to tweak the things that are messed up, you know? Because they were raised that way, like whether their mom or grandma were devoted Catholics that went to church, so it's ingrained in them. And they, I was telling Corey, I was like, really? I was like, I'm telling you.
5: I'd have to assume most people 50 and older would also.
4: Yeah.
5: I'm just thinking my childhood, it was in my household,
4: mm-hmm.
5: the whole thing. So
4: yeah. So it's cool.
5: just see younger generations in my mind. I see it. Like,
4: yeah. But it's funny because the people, like when Pastor Tim goes to Hampton Beach, the first ones, the most susceptible to accepting Christ in their life are young people.
5: They probably, because they need it the most.
4: Yes, because think about it. They have no hope.
5: Right.
4: Based off of everything you're seeing in the news, the whole, like,
5: right.
4: All they ever hear is, you know, there'll be no social security when you're.
5: Yeah, they're no, right.
4: We've been here for our whole lives. You know, they see all the stuff.
5: Right.
4: So they're, you know, they're looking for hope. And so, I mean, it's amazing.
5: Yes.
4: It's just crazy. We live in a crazy world.
5: That's 100% true there.
4: We just.
5: The whole world is a little.
4: Touched.
5: Yes.
4: Not yet. Yeah.
5: There's so many views and, yeah.
4: Yeah, it's, where do I want to go next? Let's do the verse so I don't have to rush it and you have to remind me at the end of the show last time. And this will lead into some stuff anyway, so. All right, so we're giving away a cruise.
5: Yes.
4: As we said, on our 100th show, and I promise you by next show, so Monday show, I'll give you the date in which we're going to do that.
5: Okay.
4: As long as nothing crazy happens and we have to miss a show.
5: All right.
4: But we are going to do some, we talked about this so that I don't run into this situation again. We want to do a few shows and have just in the bank, basically. Where
5: load them up.
4: If something happens and we can't do a show, at least have a show.
5: Yes.
4: Because, I don't like not having a show.
5: Right. I'm with you.
4: And it's interesting because coming back from Loud, and I just felt the Lord say this to me. I was listening to TikTok. Andrew gives me crap, but I'm like, listen, you text and drive, so I don't even want to hear it. I can be on TikTok and not watch TikTok.
5: Right.
4: You just use your finger to scroll. And I was just listening to some different power, like some really good TikToks. I just felt the Lord say to put more effort into the show.
5: Yeah.
4: Because there's such an outreach. And there's so many people out there podcasts. Like, I listen to a lot of comedy stuff on TikTok, and you've got a lot of guys out there that have, the podcasts are huge now.
5: Oh, absolutely.
4: But they have massive followings.
5: Yes.
4: And like, we have a little following.
5: Right.
4: But I like to see that get
5: bigger. Yeah.
4: And we want to start doing some more fun, crazy stuff too.
5: Yep.
4: So we're working on some more stuff. So I'm excited about that.
5: Nice.
4: Some big things coming up.
5: Yeah. We're going to be doing some stuff.
4: We're going to do some fun stuff. So, okay. So the verse. You need to give me the book, the chapter, the verse. And this week's verse, today's verse, Thursday's verse, is judge not according to the appearance, but judge righteous judgment. So judge not according to the appearance, but judge righteous judgment. The Bible also says that God doesn't look at us like me and you look at people, or other people look at people. God judges the heart.
5: Right.
4: A lot of people, you know, we're all quick to judge.
5: Yes.
4: I mean, it's probably the thing that most humans have in common the quickest. We all do it.
5: Yeah. You've
4: not always like negative, bad, like horrible judgment, but we all make judgments
5: every time.
4: Yes.
5: Yeah, I'm a people watcher. Like I've always done it. But if I go into Walmart and I see somebody, and I'm not judging them in a negative way, I'm like, oh, I bet they're a nurse based on this or whatever. Like,
4: or you'll see someone and you can just tell.
5: Right.
4: Like, that person looks like they're, you know, hooked on drugs, and this person's goth, and this person's this or that.
5: Right.
4: It's not necessarily you're judging them like they're a bad person. You're just judging them based off of how they represent themselves.
5: Right. Because I've seen good people in all those.
4: Yeah, absolutely.
5: Right.
4: Absolutely.
5: But yeah, I it's a natural thing.
4: Yeah.
5: Like, it's just,
4: It's also being observant.
5: Yes.
4: Some people don't pay attention to anything around them.
5: Right.
4: Which is dangerous for them and crazy.
5: Yeah.
4: I was married to someone like that. It just wouldn't notice anything at all, period.
5: Right.
4: What is wrong with you? So the biggest verse in the Bible that gets twisted all the time is love your neighbor as yourself.
5: Yes.
4: And that we're not supposed to judge people.
5: Right.
4: And that's not accurate. And that's not true.
5: Okay.
4: It's twisted. And the religious people love to use that. Well, the Bible says love your neighbor as yourself. Well, if you loved your neighbor, you wouldn't want them to go to hell.
5: Right.
4: Jesus didn't come here and then just say, okay, I'm going to just love everybody, okay, and I'm not going to call out your sin. Most people today would have despised Jesus because he would have been in your face, called out the sin. Yeah, he loved you in the process. But if it just took love to save the world, then he wouldn't have had to go to the cross.
5: Right.
4: Because no one loves us more than God does.
5: Right.
4: Unconditionally loves us. You can mess up every single day of your life. He's going to love you. But you're still going to make the decision. If you decide you don't want him in your life, well, then you're going to be separated from him for eternity.
5: Right.
4: Thus, what hell is, right?
5: Right.
4: And so the Bible says that judge not lest you be judged. So the same measure of judgment that you put on someone else is the judgment that you're going to be judged with. But here's the thing. We're all going to be judged in the end.
5: Yes.
4: Every single one of us.
5: Right.
4: That verse isn't to say that you aren't to judge anyone. You're not to say anything to anyone about what sin or whatever's going on. That is the other verse is not talk about the speck in your neighbor's eye or your friend's eye when there's a plank in your eye.
5: Right.
4: Basically, you're doing the same thing, but you're telling him and you're judging him for it.
5: Right.
4: You're a hypocrite. That's what the Bible's talking about.
5: Right.
4: Not, don't mention that to them because you can't judge them. Like, this is what people do all the time now.
5: I think it's okay to judge. It's just how you bringing ourselves together. Does that make sense? Like, because when we judge somebody and ostracize them, we're putting a wall between us.
4: Correct.
5: Right? I mean, it's not... So, that's where the gray area is for me. Because if I call them out and ostracize them or too much, then they're not listening to anything I have to say anyways. And then I didn't do my part as a Christian, I feel, as far as trying to bring them in, if that makes sense. So, there's a line there, and it's awful hard to follow it one way or the other.
4: Yeah, because you can't... You're not supposed to go around just pulling out people's flaws.
5: Right.
4: Your job is to expose their sin.
5: Yes.
4: Not their flaws.
5: Right. So, for example, say someone does something really bad to my kids, right? It's going to be awful hard for me not to ostracize them. You know what I mean? Like, it's going to take an awful lot, and I don't even know if I have it in me not to sin myself. Right,
4: right.
5: Mm-hmm. But the right thing in that situation is to actually love that person enough, which is how did you get to that point, right? To like bring them to Christ, like that's the struggle most people have.
4: Yeah, because your job as a Christian is to spread the word of God.
5: Yes.
4: It's not to judge, but you're not judging.
5: Right.
4: Because if that's the case, if you say that, well, me spreading the word of God and then exposing people's sin, telling them, like, hey, this is sinful. You're not supposed to do that. You'll have a better life by following Christ. And following Christ, you're not going to do these things.
5: Right.
4: Oh, wait, that's a judgment. Well, then clearly Jesus came here and judged everyone, which he didn't, though.
5: Right.
4: People love to twist words.
5: Right.
4: Everyone calls you a racist because you say something you don't agree with.
5: Right.
4: Racist, bigot, all those things, all those are terms used by liberals when they can't stand to an argument.
5: I agree with that.
4: So, hate's another one.
5: Yes.
4: I can't stand it. So, I wrote this down again, because I got in a huge... I don't know if you've seen on Facebook, but I got in a huge argument with...
5: Someone. Okay.
4: And, we'll probably go down and let's see where I feel about it. But
5: okay.
4: So, I wrote this down. Hate isn't hate because you hate what I have to say. Most people don't even know what hate is. And then, the truth will set you free. Right. And that's what the Bible says. The truth of a situation will set you free.
5: Right.
4: Your job as a Christian is to tell people the truth. And the truth is, if you're living this way, whatever that way is, you're going to go to hell. And it's your job as a Christian to tell those people that.
5: Right.
4: And people are like, that's judgmental. That's hate. No, that's not hate. Because you know what hate is? Hate is not telling them. Because if you love them as you love yourself, you wouldn't want them going down that road.
5: Right.
4: You love your children, but you wouldn't give your child a loaded handgun because they thought, hey, let's go. I want to play with that handgun too.
5: Right.
4: Would you? No.
5: Well, no, I wouldn't for sure.
4: Right.
5: But yeah.
4: Only a psychopath would do that.
5: Right.
4: So you love your children unconditionally.
5: Yes.
4: You love your kids. But there are times in your life where kids will do something wrong and you punish your kids, right?
5: Yes.
4: Well, that's also loving them. Love is not this thing where you say nothing, do nothing. I love you, so I'm gonna watch you walk off that cliff over there.
5: Right.
4: Because I don't want to judge you, or I don't want you to feel like you're hated, or I don't want you to feel that, you know, whatever. No.
5: Right. I agree with that.
4: People twist it all the time, especially religious people.
5: Yes.
4: Oh, I love my neighbor as myself, so I'm not going to say nothing to my neighbor that's living in sin. No. Now, there's a line, and here's, and this is totally what the Lord showed me this weekend. It's interesting how these things happen. So, back to the racetrack. This lady, two ladies pull in, the camper next to me, okay? And they're from Canada. Super nice people. They literally were there because God was to show me something that I needed to see. Have more of a revelation with, okay? Yep. She comes in, she backs in. I was like, dang. She, like, it was a tight spot. She right. backed it in, no problem. Well, she used to be a truck driver. 53-foot box truck, you know.
5: Yeah, yeah.
4: And so now she just does the safety stuff, logistics in the office or whatever. She was probably early 60s. She's like my parents' age, I would think, you know. Her and her wife, so it was Kim and Karen. And because... And she went over and said something about, you know, not being a Karen. She's like, hey, my name's Karen. I'm like, not you, but, you know, in general. And she laughed. Like, she's super nice. And so I wasn't sure at the time. Like, they could be sisters. They could be friends. I don't know.
5: Right.
4: They're married. Well, homosexuality is a sin.
5: Yeah.
4: It's unbiblical. You know, it's obviously biblically, where do I stand? Yeah, what you're doing, you're living in sin, and it's not right. And, you know, whatever. But... this is where love your neighbor as yourself comes in, right? So I could just be like, I want nothing to do with you because you're living in sin, which would make me a hypocrite, right?
5: Yes.
4: Because we all sin, right?
5: I was going to say yes.
4: So it was interesting, though. My daughters will talk to anybody, especially Adelina.
5: Yeah.
4: So she gives them a bracelet, and they took it and were happy about it because I wasn't sure. I'm like, I wonder how that's going to go. No problem whatsoever. So as the weekend progressed, I got to know them pretty well. And at one point, Karen took Adelina around to pass out bracelets and just right in our little area. And she's like, oh, I'll take you. Like, super sweet. Well, later that night, Adelina's talking to Kim. And Kim was a little quieter. She more reserved. Didn't talk quite as much, you know. But Adelina will talk to anyone. And I'm very...

0: thinking after his mad, like, you can at any stage.
1: Yes.
0: But, yeah. So, was it last night? I don't know. It was one of the nights, like, I think it was Sunday night. She came over. She's like, I just want to just check, like, in, because Kim was worried that she upset your daughter because she had asked about, like, if we were sisters, right, and brought the whole thing up. And she was super sweet about it, like, where she could have been offended.
1: Right.
0: But she wasn't.
1: Didn't take the
0: fence. And she's like, we're just regular people. We just want to, you know, live our lives like everyone else. And
1: right.
0: She said that she explained to my daughter that, well, just like your mom and dad love each other, like, we love each other. And in that state, you know, in that country, you get married, which made it a little easier. Now I need to have a conversation with my daughter.
1: Right.
0: Because my daughter needs to know that, no, biblically, it's not okay.
1: Right.
0: But we still love that person, and we treat that person no different than anyone else. My job is to expose your sin. You know you're living in sin. My job's over. Now it's God's job to convict you.
1: Right.
0: God didn't send Jesus here to convict anyone. He sure the heck didn't send me to convict anyone. Or condemn them, rather. So I had a good conversation with her, and I said, no, biblically, right, it's not. But I said, listen, here's the thing. What's happened in this country in particular is you're just two normal people that want to live your life and be left alone. Right. Just like I do, just like you do.
1: Right, you don't want to be celebrated.
0: No, and that's the thing. I said, we have a whole freaking Pride Month, but we have one day for veterans, one day for Memorial Day.
1: Right.
0: I said, it's disgusting. They try to shove it down your throats. And she agreed. I knew she would because I could tell the type of person she was.
1: Right.
0: And she's like, well, no, both of them grew up Baptist. They both believe.
1: Right.
0: Now, listen, I don't know. They live in sin. They know they're living in sin. Are they going to hell? I don't know. I don't. Pastor Sam may be better with that, right? It's really tough.
1: Jesus took the stripes for that.
0: He died for it.
1: Because basically, you just need to have the relationship.
0: Well, that's the thing. And it's tough because, I don't know, because the Bible says those who, you know, God so loved the world, he gave his only begotten son. Those whoever believes that Jesus came, he died for you, and he rose the next day, and he's son of man, goes to heaven.
1: Yes.
0: But also, there's lots of verses in there about if you just continue the sin, then you're not one of my children.
1: Well, then you're right.
0: So I don't know.
1: I'm with you with what you're saying. I sin every time I get behind the wheel of my vehicle.
0: But you don't live in sin. You don't.
1: No, but
0: living in sin would be, that's living in sin.
1: Right.
0: Yeah. Cheating on your spouse constantly. Yes. That's living in sin.
1: Right.
0: So, I don't know. At the end of the day, I can just tell you, don't do those things and you don't have to worry.
1: Right, right.
0: Because there's also a verse in the Bible, which is, I think, one of the scariest verses, where you're standing before Jesus and you say, but Lord, Lord, I cast out demons in your name. I did this in your name. I did all these things. And he says, depart from me. I never knew you.
1: Right.
0: Because you need that relationship.
1: The relationship's super important. Like, that's the most important thing.
0: And the reality is, if you have a relationship with Jesus, you're going to feel convicted.
1: Yes.
0: And you're not going to live in that
1: sin. I mean, I like how Pastor Sam says, one of my daughters asked him about sin. And he basically said, you do what you want, build the relationship, and the rest will take care of itself.
0: True. It's true.
1: Like God's not asking you not to do anything. He's just saying, build a relationship with me.
0: Because the closer you get to God, the less you want to sin, the more you'll be like Jesus.
1: Yes.
0: I mean, think about it. If he fell on the cross, he didn't do anything except he believed.
1: Right.
0: And he was a thief his whole life. So there's lots of those things. But it's just not for me. I'm not. That's a judgment that I can't make.
1: I mean, 90% of young couples are living in sin.
0: Yes.
1: And if
0: fornication.
1: I
0: mean, my daughter's engaged. She's not married.
1: Right. But if she really believes and has a relationship, I believe eventually she will get married.
0: Oh, yeah.
1: But if something happens before that, I believe that was the whole point of Jesus going to the cross.
0: You need a relationship, yeah.
1: Right. Like, he cured our sins. I'm not saying we should just do whatever.
0: No, you can't, because you're not a child of God if you just do whatever.
1: That feeling you feel when you do something and you know you're doing it wrong, that's
0: when that goes away, you're in deep trouble.
1: Yes.
0: That's the gauge of how to tell if you're in trouble. Because if you do something sinful and it just doesn't even bother you at all,
1: then
0: God doesn't live in you anymore.
1: Exactly.
0: And now you're back on that path that's not going to lead the right way.
1: Right. I mean, I think God puts that feeling in you so that you get back to him.
0: Yes. Yeah.
1: Right? Like, it's like a redirection thing. Like, mm-hmm.

0: So
1: 100%.
0: And we've all been there. So
1: absolutely.
0: But yeah.
1: No, these people were amazing. I told them about my Dominican mission, and they're like, "Oh, we'd love to help with something like that." And I got their address so that Adeline could send them like a card or something.
0: Nice.
1: But she's great. Like, she walks around just giving out bracelets. She's so good at it. Like, she's 6 years old.
0: Right.
1: She's absolutely amazing. And then she just knows. She knows God. And she just, right. So when things get said or something that doesn't sit right with her,
0: right.
1: She's like, she doesn't get it. And so, and I was worried.
0: She's like, that can't be.
1: Yes, because that's not right. Because right. My mom and dad said that's not right. And
0: right.
1: So luckily it didn't, wasn't really bad, but you know, now I just need to have the conversation with my daughter. No, how you feel and what you were told is accurate.
0: Right. But you still love the people.
1: Love that person.
0: Yeah, yes.
1: We don't walk away from that person and say, right. Because then that was the thing. And I felt the Lord say that to me. They know they're living in sin. It's not your job anymore.
0: Same thing with the daughter. You're like, well, your sister, it's the same thing.
1: Correct.
0: Right. Until they're married. Right. That, and that's correct. The same. And we still love them.
1: Yes.
0: Right. Like,
1: your job is to tell them what they're doing is not biblical. Right.
0: Right.
1: Your job is to lead them to Christ. But once you've done that,
0: it's on them.
1: It's on them.
0: Them and God, yes.
1: Now you just love them.
0: Right.
1: That's your job.
0: Right.
1: Now you don't walk away, because there's people out there that say they're Christians that would. Oh, you're two lesbians are next to us. We're not going to talk to them or anything.
0: Well, the difference was they didn't push it down your throat either.
1: No, like, it makes it a lot easier.
0: You know what I mean? Like, they right? Yes. You both accepted each other.
1: Yes.
0: And I think that's the difference versus someone who's like, well, you're hateful because you said that. There's a big difference there. Like,
1: yeah, they're just normal people that, you know, whatever. Just no, I had great conversations with them. They're really nice people.
0: Nice.
1: Like, but that's like the Lord showed me that it's like you can only go so far, and the Bible even says it.
0: Yes.
1: And then the Bible says move on, right? So you did that. They know they're living in sin. They know,
0: right?
1: So it's not. I don't need to tell them anymore. I don't need to pound it down their throat. No.
0: Right.
1: They know.
0: Right.
1: Now my job is to show Christ through me to them, based on not judging them and not being like, "Oh, I can't associate with you."
0: Right.
1: Jesus sat with sinners.
0: Well, that was you loving your neighbor.
1: Correct.
0: That's the like.
1: People miss that. They miss the first step to that, though.
0: Right.
1: Because they're so worried they're going to offend somebody.
0: Right.
1: Well, I don't know what to tell you. Jesus offended everybody.
0: Yes.
1: Why do you think they crucified him?
0: Right.
1: And the same people that threw a parade for him the day before and loved him, right? Oh, they celebrated him as Jesus is coming. Yes. He's like the king, right? But then the next day they're saying, no, let Barnabas free and crucify Christ.
0: Right.
1: So Jesus didn't come here to make friends.
0: No.
1: And the Bible says, if the world hates you, just know that it hated me first.
0: Yeah.
1: And it hates you because of me.
0: Right.
1: So you're going to get hate. Uh-huh. Actual hate.
0: Yes.
1: So, you know what? If you're living your life right as a Christian, people will hate you.
0: Yeah, yeah, you're going to. That's for sure.
1: I'm winning that one. So, I had posted. So, I'll talk about it. So, I posted a thing, and I was really on the border of posting it. I wasn't going to post it, and I posted it. But I was like, I was irritated by it, because there's so many memes and things out there that are deceiving or just BS, right?
0: Right.
1: And basically, the meme said that black men are better fathers than any other race. And then I looked at the article, and I'm like, okay, and that might be true. It might be. They're more involved. It's not better. More involved in their kids' lives, okay? So
0: okay.
1: Well,
0: okay, yes.
1: You'll see where I got irritated real quick, because I'm like, wait. And honestly, it doesn't matter to me. Not really, but it made me mad, because I'm like, okay, but you know what the article doesn't talk about? The percentage of black parents, their black fathers that are actually in their kids' lives.
0: Right.
1: Because if you factor that into it, what's the number look like? I'm sure it looks considerably different. And then I looked up some stuff, because I wanted to, like, and black fathers are 3.4 times more likely to not be in the home than any other race.
0: Right.
1: And then, like, whites, I think, was the highest, and then Hispanics went down from there. Asians were the highest.
0: I was going to say Asians win everything, just so you know.
1: Asians were the highest. Latinas were a little higher, and then whites, and then blacks. And so, did it really matter?
0: So what's the I'm just curious now, what's the criteria why they make the best fathers? Like, what are the things that make them the best fathers?
1: They were trying to say that they're most involved, like, in sports and different things like that. The article thing.
0: Okay.
1: But, like I said, and it might be true, and you can call me racist, you can pound sand, because it doesn't, that's just, when you call those things to me, it doesn't bother me whatsoever.
0: Right.
1: I have Mexican kids, and I go to the Dominican, and I feed black and brown people every year.
0: Right.
1: Or every month.
0: Right.
1: Every month.
0: Right.
1: And those people are some of my best friends.
0: Right.
1: So, you don't even know what racism is, first of all. It just irritated me, because it's just like one meme after another from people that's just complete BS. Nothing's ever based on real facts. Now, that might be a fact, but they don't factor in any of the other facts of it, right?
0: Right.
1: So it irritated someone in my friends list.
0: Yes.
1: And you know where I'm going with this.
0: Yes.
1: So that was the first one. And I was like, you know what? First of all, you're offended. Get over it. Because you're not, this isn't about facts or anything. This isn't about, you know, you think I'm a racist. You really don't. You're just mad because I posted it and it upset you. And at the end of the day, just get over it.
0: Right.
1: Like,
0: yeah.
1: Are you not a grown-ass woman or are you? Like, seriously, come on. I love your family. I love your husband. I love your daughter unconditionally. Like, you know, might have disagreements about things, but and her as well. But so I did take it down, because I was like, you know what? It doesn't, some people, it could be misleading to people. And then I don't ever want anyone to think.
0: I mean, you can put stats out for every race.
1: Yeah.
0: Oh,
1: we could spend a freaking show talking about white trash.
0: Oh, 100%. Or I mean, even the good things. Like, okay, if you can give me stats that black men are the best fathers, I can also give you stats that New Hampshire is the safest place in the country because it's dominantly white population. Like, there's whole things there. Like, and none of it matters at the end of the day because it's each person.
1: Right.
0: Like that.
1: It's individualized. That's what we do in this country, though, right?
0: Right.
1: Especially this country.
0: Because I know a lot of crappy ass white people. I know a couple.
1: The majority of crappy people I know are white, because that's the majority of people live around here.
0: Right, right. And I know some real bad fathers that are.
1: Yes.
0: Like, yeah, yeah. So.
1: What irritated me was, it's not always stereotypical. Like, I have seen it in personal experience lots of places where I'm like, wait, now, a good dad's a good dad, whether they live in the home or not anymore. Like,
0: right.
1: Sure, it's not biblical. It's a whole mess, right?
0: Yes.
1: This country's a mess. But,
0: yes.
1: But I'm like, I was just irritated because it just showed something that wasn't accurate, but you can take information. It's like the Bible. When you take one scripture out and say, look, it says judge nobody, right?
0: The Bible actually says some pretty wild things.
1: It does.
0: that no one talks about because it's so off the charts.
1: Right, because you need to know the whole picture.
0: Right.
1: And you don't get the whole picture when it's a twisted story.
0: Right.
1: So that's where it all started. It goes downhill from there. I didn't even respond on that one.
0: Right.
1: Because it just wasn't worth my time. It doesn't bother me. Like, that doesn't bother me because I know who I am.
0: Right.
1: So I don't care. And you can think whatever you want about me. I really don't care.
0: Right.
1: Same. God knows me.
0: That's why I'm careful with my posts now.
1: Yeah.
0: I know I've said this before. It's because I was actually part of the problem.
1: Yes.
0: Right? Because not that I wasn't right.
1: Right.
0: I think I feel like I was right. My thing was, I was building a wall between me and a lot of people that I cared about.
1: Right.
0: And I was like, okay, there's a better way to just not. And then if we get into those conversations, let's do it in person so we can actually get the context of what we're saying.
1: It's why we don't talk about politics a ton on the show anymore.
0: Right.
1: All it is dividing.
0: It is. It's the same thing.
1: And we don't want to do that.
0: Right.
1: Now, and I knew, whenever I feel that little feeling like, it's borderline about posting it, the problem is oftentimes when I feel that way, I then just say screw it and do it anyways.
0: Right, because I don't care what people think.
1: Because I don't care what people think. So
0: I'm with you.
1: So I did, and I was like, But I took it down, because I was like, you know what? I don't want someone that doesn't know me as well to be like, did you see what this person posted? Like, I'll defend it all day long.
0: Right.
1: I mean, I'm talking about on the freaking show.
0: Right.
1: So
0: right.
1: Thousands of people are now going to know this whole thing. But the reason I talk about it is because it's not true, and so I don't care. It's not, you know, people don't talk about things that are true.
0: Right.
1: You know what I'm saying? Like, you're this, and if it was true, you're just not going to talk about it because you're like, oh yeah, you're trying to avoid it, right?
0: Right.
1: That whole conversation. So, so then, this is where I posted this Catholic thing. Okay. I'm telling you right now, until God Himself tells me not to do it anymore, or Pastor Sam, or man of God, you know,
0: right?
1: I'm gonna keep doing it. I'm gonna attack religious people because religious people send people to hell,
0: right?
1: And I'm gonna go after Muslims because they send people to hell, and they're a cult of people that marry little children. They're pedophiles. Yes. They follow a pedophile. I don't care. You're all, oh, Epstein Island, but you think it's fine that your Muslim neighbors are moving in and taking over your country.
0: Right.
1: So I don't care if that bothers you, just because you have no spine in your body and you can't stand up for anything. So I'll never stop that.
0: Right.
1: So I posted this thing, and it was like this Buddha god, and they're basically saying that that's an idol, but then he put Mary's face on it, and it's like, nope, suddenly it's not an idol.
0: Yeah, I saw that, yep.
1: So that wasn't even bad, dude. No. That was, like, minor.
0: Right.
1: And I got attacked hardcore over it. And you know me.
0: Yeah.
1: I think I'm going to have to, like, unfollow. I won't unfriend the person, but I think I'm going to have to unfollow, because now it seems like this person's making videos just, like, against me.
0: Okay, right.
1: And here's the thing. You could easily have gone down that whole black road.
0: Right.
1: And I probably wouldn't. I wouldn't even argue it with you, because right. I'm not even going to broach the subject, because yeah. I don't even care. It's just pathetic, right?
0: Yes.
1: But you represent Christ and I represent Christ, and you're misrepresenting Christ, and it really irritates me. And I don't know why, but I just feel like righteous anger, because right. you can't just love someone into loving Christ. So if you're just like, I'm just going to love people, that's all I'm going to do. I'm going right. to love people. I'm not going to tell them they're sinning. I'm not going to lead them anywhere, except I'm just going to love people. If you could just love people, Jesus never went to the cross, because he could have just came here and loved people right. and changed the world.
0: Right.
1: It's not the love that's going to change the world. It's the truth. The truth is Jesus. The truth is all the things that he taught us. It's not just love everybody. That's something they did in the 70s when they screwed everybody and did all the drugs.
0: Yeah.
1: Now, what do you think that is? Do you think that's the devil? Or do you think that's God? That's right. probably not God.
0: Right.
1: Because it's all sin that yeah. they're doing. So it irritates me, and other people called it out too, which was nice to see. But like, oh, wait, so you don't tell people about their sin?
0: Right.
1: Well, I just feel like I don't see. There's your problem. Don't ever start a sentence with "I feel," because if you can't back it up with what's in that Bible, I don't care about your feelings. I care about what God's Word says.
0: Right. Well, when it comes to Judgment Day, if you start out with "I,"
1: well, Lord, I felt like just loving everyone was going to make everything better.
0: Well, if you start out with "I" at all. You're
1: done, dude.
0: Right.
1: No, but you start out with "your word says."
0: Yeah, I think I should be accepted because of what you...
1: Because of what you did.
0: Yeah. Well, however it works, yes.
1: I'm in because of what you did, not because of what I did. Because what I did will never be good enough.
0: Right.
1: We're not a works-based... Like, now, you will be... You represent Christ, and so based off your works, people will see that you right. are a Christian. But it's not your works that get you into heaven. It's your relationship with Jesus.
0: Yes, right.
1: Because if it's the works, well, then Muslims get in automatically based off works, and Jewish people and whoever right. else. That's not how it works.
0: Right.
1: Jesus didn't come here, die on a cross, so you could work-based go to friggin' heaven.
0: Yeah, you could be the most amazing person on earth and still not go.
1: No relationship with Jesus.
0: Right. I mean, that's the thing. And that's the sad part. I see most people do. That's separate from what we're talking about, but I see most people. I've had conversations.
1: I'm a good person.
0: If that doesn't get me there, then
1: it's not going to get you there.
0: I know, but the problem is, oh well, is going to be very dangerous. It's going to be a bad eternity.
1: Why would Jesus want you to be in heaven with him for eternity if you don't even like him here? You don't want nothing to do with him. You don't believe in him.
0: Right.
1: Why? Why would you? How would that happen?
0: No idea. You wouldn't. So.
1: Some random person comes on the street to you and says, hey, I want to go that game with you. I don't know you. I don't know anything about you. You don't even like me.
0: Right.
1: But what, you want to go the game with me?
0: Right.
1: No?
0: One of my favorite people that I follow, and I don't know what his religion is, because he never talks about it, but he's probably one of the greatest people on earth today as far as helping people, giving them real advice. I've never heard him once. Like, in my opinion, it breaks my heart because I see a dead person walking who has massive intelligence. Yeah. So
1: none of it matters at the end of the day if you don't have a relationship.
0: Right.
1: With Jesus.
0: Right. Right.
1: And that's why I go after religion so hard, because all these. If your church hangs a pride flag, most of you people who are in there are going to hell.
0: Yeah, I mean
1: your priest definitely is.
0: Yeah, I mean that's
1: if
0: right.
1: if your priest is doing gay marriages, like doing the ceremonies,
0: yes,
1: they're going to hell.
0: Yes.
1: How can you say that? Read a Bible. Because there's no way the man of God can do ungodly things like that and not go to hell.
0: Right.
1: There's no way. So, those, and of course, you know, the people are, well, what about Kim and Karen? That'll be up to God.
0: Right.
1: But I'm going to side on the scary side, which is, probably not.
0: Right.
1: I don't know. But I can tell you right now, if you're the man of God that represents God, you're held at a higher standard.
0: Yes.
1: The Bible says it. Pastor Sam's held at a higher standard.
0: Right.
1: Because he represents God at a different level.
0: Yes.
1: And so, if you go to a church that has a pride flag, that ain't a church. It's synagogue of Satan.
0: Right.
1: But it ain't a church.
0: Right.
1: These Catholic churches, like...
0: Yeah.
1: You see, I've shared all the time these crazy things they do.
0: Yeah, they do some crazy, yeah.
1: It's not even Christianity. It's like paganism and witchcraft and all this all in one.
0: Right. Yeah, it's definitely a cult.
1: I argue with some guy, the same meme. I'm like, holy crap, what is up with this meme? The guy that apparently shared it the first time, he changed it slightly, but he's like, I don't know, it turned into a big controversy. And I said, yep, you're still clueless. How am I clueless? I said, because he said that basically the reason that idol, that was an idol because it's not, that God's not real. But Mary was real, so it's not an idol. I'm like, you just don't comprehend things well, do you? I said, money can be an idol. Sex can be an idol. Sports can be an idol. Stars and all these things. The famous
0: Pope,
1: people.
0: The Pope.
1: Pope. All these people.
0: Yeah.
1: Anything you put above God is an idol.
0: Yes.
1: So, guess what? No, it has nothing to do with if it was a real person or not.
0: Right.
1: It's an idol.
0: Yes.
1: That person never responded back. So that means either, this is how I gauge it, right? If they respond back and then they keep arguing, they're never going to get it. You're wasting your time.
0: Right.
1: If they don't respond back, usually it's because it actually sunk in and maybe you actually got to that person.
0: Right.
1: Because most people like to fight and argue. This other guy, I got attacked heavily on this post. Not that part, on the other person's post I was telling you about.
0: Yep.
1: And not one of them know what the hell they're talking about, dude. They'll cite scripture, and I'm like, you don't even know what you're talking about. And I finally said, I said two things that I was like, I probably shouldn't have said it, but I was so pissed off at the time.
0: You went right down the rabbit hole, yep.
1: Because they're basically coming at me like, you know, I don't know what I'm doing, I don't serve God or whatever. And I'm like, well, that's funny, because I have 100,000 souls saved, and I go to the Dominican, I feed people every month. What do you do for the kingdom of God?
0: Right.
1: And so... Yeah, then someone's like, oh, you're just bragging. I'm like, bragging? That's not bragging. That's just mentioning facts, and facts hurt people. It hurts your feelings to hear the truth, right? And then this other guy is saying something. I was like, listen, I have a rule. And if there's a person that's done less for the kingdom of God than me, then I'm not taking your advice, which is a good rule.
0: Right.
1: If you've done less in business than me, I'm not taking your advice. Now, I might listen.
0: Right.
1: It's the difference between listening.
0: Right.
1: Because that person might have something that I'd never seen before.
0: Different perspective. Right.
1: That's fine.
0: Yeah.
1: But I'm not going to take your advice about something that you don't know anything about.
0: Right.
1: I wouldn't go to my 6-year-old and say, hey, what do you think I should do in my business? Because I'm stumped on something.
0: Oh, I hear you. That's why, same thing when people talk to me about money, the first thing I ask in my mind is, are you even qualified to...
1: Correct. Don't take financial advice from someone that's not financially doing well. And,
0: I would never ask a homeless person.
1: No.
0: Yeah, I don't know.
1: Common sense.
0: Right.
1: So I said those two things. And I was like, but they were just, all these people are attacking me. Some people are basically going after meme as well, no, it's true. But, so that was nice.
0: So, how long did you spend on all that?
1: Not an insane amount of time, but
0: I'm just curious.
1: I just checked it here.
0: Because I've been down there. I've done all that.
1: I don't let it quite go as far as it used to. Because usually I don't argue with people as much anymore. But when I get called out for, you're spreading hateful things and you represent Christ. And, well, here's the thing. The Bible says that you're supposed to hate what God hates.
0: Right.
1: And God hates sin.
0: Yes.
1: God doesn't love Muhammad. God doesn't love Buddha. There's sin.
0: Right.
1: And first of all, Muhammad's dead a long time ago. And so, I mean, the Bible says the battles, you don't battle against flesh and blood, but spirits and principalities. And so obviously you keep that in mind, but you're battling against a religious spirit.
0: Right.
1: Thus the Catholic Church, Methodist Church, most of these churches, that any denominational church has been misled at this point. I don't know of one that hasn't been. The Assemblies of God is a complete whack job at this
0: point.
1: Yeah,
0: I mean, Sadie said not too long ago, I put out a meme that the only religion that's built off from God is Christianity. Like, it's the true form.
1: Correct.
0: Anything different than that.
1: But any of the denominations are all twisted, too, at this point.
0: Right.
1: Baptist. They all follow things that aren't... None of them have it... Like, the non-denominational ones actually follow the Bible.
0: Right.
1: Now, you got to watch some of them, too. Like, literally, I wanted to say this, too. But I sat in a church one time, and I kicked myself in the butt because I should have got up and walked out. But I didn't. I sat through just thinking, because it was almost over at that point.
0: Right.
1: But where they're basically saying that there is no Holy Spirit, there's only Jesus, there's no, that's it. There's right. no other, he doesn't believe in the Trinity.
0: Right.
1: And the same person was going to this church that is arguing with me. And I'm like, you're not even going to a church that believes what the Bible says. So you want to argue with me biblical things, and you're actually going to a church that's blaspheming the Holy Spirit.
0: Right.
1: Even though you could pick out how many verses in the Bible that talk about the Holy Spirit?
0: Right.
1: And like, it just blew my mind. Like, but I went to this church, and I don't remember what the denomination thing it was, but yeah, they believe in, like, was it oneism or something like that? It's just, there's just this one God. Jesus is God, that's it. There's no God the Father. So apparently he prayed to himself when he said, Father.
0: Okay. Yeah,
1: when he says someone greater than me is coming, the Comforter, which is the Holy Spirit.
0: Right.
1: Like, delusional people, dude.
0: Yes.
1: The fact you sit in one church service, like, I'm irritated with myself that I don't get out and walk out right then and there as soon as I heard it.
0: Right.
1: But you go to that place multiple times, and I don't even know, you may still go to that place. But you want to tell me that that's not accurate, and you just need to love people, and that's just, like, you're going to a place teaching falsely, and you know it's false. And if you knew the Bible, you knew it was false, because I instantly knew it was false.
0: Right.
1: Like, what are you doing?
0: Right.
1: Like, God hates sin. Anything God hates, you have to hate.
0: Right.
1: And it's not hating the people.
0: Right. That's the big distinction.
1: I didn't hate my neighbors at the campground. That's not my job.
0: Right.
1: But I need to hate their sin.
0: Right. You can. Yeah. You hate their sin, but yeah. It's
1: because of where the sin leads to.
0: Right.
1: Sins. It's,
0: yeah.
1: Yeah. I don't know. One last thing about freaking people, dude. So. I don't like people drinking anyways. It just, sometimes it's fun to go down there. My son will drink. We get on the tram, and it's just, it's fun. It's funny, whatever. But, so X lot down at the racetrack is like where the party crazy stuff happens. Like, you'll go there. There's 20 or 30 state troopers there.
0: Oh.
1: Like, the whole night.
0: Okay.
1: Because they know that's where it gets crazy. Well, where we stay, it's in the family lots, right? X lot's the only one that's a big party lot. So, 11 o'clock is curfew.
0: Quiet
1: down, you know? Like, you can be talking outside and stuff, but no loud music, no... Right. Well, me and Andrew wake up, it's like 12:30, 12:15, something like that. It's well after midnight. And these guys are arguing outside of our camper. My kids are sleeping, like... And they're, like, sound like they're about to get in a fist fight. There's loud music. So Andrew goes out to see what's going on. Out in the living room, opens it. And she says, if you can't handle your liquor, go home. And then this guy's like...
0: bad words.
1: Oh, yeah. She calls her the B word. And why don't you come out here and say that? And I freaking jumped out of bed immediately. And I'm ready to put my clothes on. I'm going to go out. And, like, you're going to get away from my camper.
0: Yeah.
1: And, like, I don't know where it's going to go from there. But so, but it's funny because I think God knew. Because a lot of times I would, like, just leave it alone because they're drunk or whatever. But I was like, you're not going to start this crap outside of the camper when my kids are in it.
0: Right.
1: You're not going to say that to my wife, first of all.
0: Well, that's the big thing, yeah.
1: So, I think God very much helped me out because no sooner do I jump out of bed and go to try to look out the window, the dude jumps on his scooter and, like, takes off. So, I had to go call security, because I'm like, this is ridiculous. I said, isn't it? And it actually goes right to the PD, must be after that time. And I was like, isn't it quiet hours after 11 here? And he's like, yes. I said, they got loud music. There's guys out there about to fight, drunk. And then he said, I'll send somebody up. And I gave him my information, whatever. And so I went back to sleep. I'm not waiting up for the cops. But
0: right.
1: Probably 10 minutes later, that music didn't come back on. It was all loud. So
0: nice.
1: It's good. Because I'm like, this is, like, I don't, listen, if it was like 11:15, I'm not going to complain. It's barely after 11. Like, I'm not, dude, this is way after midnight.
0: Right.
1: You wanted to go do that? Go to X-Law.
0: Exactly.
1: I mean, quiet hours in X-Law, it's midnight, though. So, like, and then you're going to start, like, this is why I hate drunk people.
0: Oh, they're obnoxious.
1: I cannot stand people that are drunk, because that's what happens. You know, they start drinking, and then they're going to fight each other, and they're going to be like, whatever.
0: Yep.
1: And then they run their mouths, and, like, that was the only negative thing that happened the whole weekend. I'm like, are you freaking kidding me, dude? Oh, then I came back Friday night, and there's a camper parked in. So I had three lots, so I had parking and all that, because the lots are small. Well, I mean, they're 20 by 40, but once you put a camper on, there ain't much room.
0: Right.
1: So I got three of them, and I thought Adrian was going to bring a camper too this year, maybe. So anyways, I come back from, and I'm like, why does it seem so tight? I'm like, you gotta be kidding me. There's a camper literally parked
0: on one of your lots.
1: On my lot. And then his slide's like 2 feet over the line on my other one. And so we call security because I'm like, I paid for that.
0: Right.
1: That dude's going to move his camper.
0: Right, right.
1: Well, come find out, parking screwed up and put him there.
0: Ah.
1: So he stayed there overnight, and then he moved the next day. Of course, Andrew went over and knocked on his door. It was like 9 o'clock. He's like, I'm moving in the morning. Like, move, dude, because we're going to go down the racetrack soon. Like,
0: right.
1: And, you know, I know, like, you could just give it to him. You didn't need it. It doesn't matter. I paid for it.
0: Right, right.
1: And it's not cheap. I think like $375, $350 or something like that for each lot or whatever. So, anyways, he moved. He apologized. Like, no, listen, if you just parked there because, you know, and you didn't get advice, like, they have someone come park you.
0: Right.
1: So if you park there on your own, now I'm going to be more like, no, you're an idiot. You parked the wrong spot. That's your problem.
0: Right.
1: I felt bad because the actual parking people
0: put them there. Yeah.
1: So, you know, we showed him some grace. Like, all right, that's fine. Move in the morning. Like, and I could tell. I knew right off. I'm like, it's because you're in 31. And I looked in his truck because he got these little sticker things. Sure enough, because there was an open lot right there.
0: Right.
1: He just messed, you know.
0: Missed it by one. Right, yeah.
1: So next year, I will just, like, put caution tape or something up so that no one parks my lot while I'm not there. Of course, I found out, so because they keep moving the race dates. So next year, it's in September. I'm like, oh, okay. And she's like, do you want to renew your stuff right now? And I was like, yeah, let's do it. What's the date? 26. I was like, okay. I think we're good because I'm pretty sure my daughter's getting married in the middle of the month. So I say, yeah, let's renew. I get to the truck and ask, you know, when's Elisa's wedding? She's like, the 25th. I'm like, you gotta be kidding me. Like, at all the weekends.
0: Right.
1: How is it that one? Because I want to race Friday night. So I'm still trying to work it out that hopefully I can race Friday night. Go to the wedding.
0: Yeah, obviously go to the wedding. Right.
1: And then hopefully come back for the cup race. Just because, like, you know, paid for it. Of course, I missed the best race, which is the mod race usually. But
0: right.
1: But as long as I get to race, even if I couldn't go the rest of the weekend, I'd be all right with it. But right. I was like, how does that happen, dude? Out of the whole month of September, that's the one time.
0: Yeah.
1: And then he draws like, can't you move our wedding? Like, it's kind of
0: you're inconveniencing my life.
1: Yes, you're in both of our lives. You know.
0: Oh man.
1: One thing I want, we're going to talk about on our next show, because I'll let you think about it. That way, I don't put you on the spot. What's the one thing? And then people could email this into us too, because I want to know the answer. What's the one thing you wish you could do that you can't currently do? Like, the one thing that you always wished your whole life you had the talent to do. Like, whether, you know, I don't know what it is. Like, you wish you were better at sports, you wish you could sing, you wish you could, whatever it is. So Monday show, I want to know.
0: Okay.
1: What's the one thing your whole life you're like, man, I wish I could do that, but I've never been able to do it because I just, God didn't give me that talent. So, all right, way to go. God bless you guys.
0: Later.
1: Bye.
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3: Turning up the heat, I'm Roger Stern, Fox News. The Trump administration increasing the economic pressure on Iran and asking G20 countries to join in. Fox's Jonathan Hunt in Tel Aviv.
4: From the few videos we are seeing from inside Iran, we know that the availability of goods is dipping sharply. We know that there are long lines at gas stations, but the economy has not been crushed. And that's what Treasury Secretary Scott Bessent says the U.S. now wants to do. So Secretary Bessent will be heading to the G20 summit in Asheville, North Carolina, and appealing to countries there to help the U.S. do exactly that. It won't be easy. Iran still has significant trading partners: China, Russia, India, Turkey, Iraq, Pakistan, and Qatar. And China is the biggest problem there. They've said they will not join the U.S. sanctions program.
3: Iran's foreign minister accused the U.S. of using the media to influence prices for personal gain. He also says some in American Israel are promoting war. Thousands remain missing after last week's floods along the Nepal-China border, and the International Red Cross and Red Crescent are sending aid to the victims. Matt Bodden, Red Cross manager for Nepal, told Fox News Live how bad the devastation was and how much of the country has been impacted.
5: Starting from the border with China all the way down to the border with India, and some impacts even felt further afield within India. So you can see it right across the country where most of the bridges have been washed out. The country is divided now into essentially two parts.
3: The State Department says 90 Americans are missing the flood caused by a glacier breakup. 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
12: Fair skies again tonight with that lower humidity. We drop back again into the 50s. Sunshine on your Sunday morning, gradually giving way to some high clouds through the afternoon. A very small chance of a late day shower with highs in the lower half of the 80s. We'll be right around 60 Sunday evening and back up near 80 with a little more humidity in the air and the chance of a passing shower on Monday. From the Stormwatch 9 Weather Center, I'm meteorologist Kevin Skorupa.

0: Good morning, ladies and gentlemen. You're listening to Right Side Up. My name is Mike Taglavia. My co-host is Allison Despathy. Allison, good morning. How
1: good
0: are you?
1: Good morning. I'm doing great. Nice to be here.
0: So, we're still having pretty nice weather.
1: I know. It's been cooler. Really, as long as it goes on for a long time before the snow flies.
0: It really would be nice.
1: I know.
0: And we have been getting a little bit of rain, which is nice, so that we don't go into a drought condition.
1: But the gardens do need more.
0: Yeah, a little bit. I was driving down past the cornfield today, and the wind was hawking at the top of the hill, and the corn on the first few rows was looking a little bit dry.
1: Yes, it could use a little hit.
0: Yeah. So, all right, ladies and gentlemen, I want to bring something up that we've talked about a lot, and in the context of this election now, we keep bringing up mistakes, decades of mistakes. The Vermont Promise talks about it. I've talked about it. I've brought it up in with bill presentations. And now we have more and more documentation to back it up.
1: Yeah, and just digging into the details of where the problems and let's fix them for Vermont.
0: Right.
1: Yes.
0: Right. We need to reverse course here.
1: Yes.
0: So, FYIVT.com, Dave Sulia, dated August 22, 2026. You really ought to know what a REC is, a renewable energy credit. Vermonters are being scammed, and they're paying for it twice. While you pay some of the nation's highest electric rates to fund Vermont's renewable energy revolution, utilities sell the environmental credit for that clean energy to other states. On paper, Vermont looks like it's using dirtier electricity from the regional ISO New England grid, artificially inflating its greenhouse gas, GHG, emissions, and justifying costly climate mandates like the Global Warming Solutions Act, GWSA. In reality, Vermont's electricity is among the cleanest in the country. Mm-hmm. Meanwhile, as Vermont provides renewable energy to its neighbors, residents are left footing the bill.
1: Right.
0: Now, I want to stop here. How many people have left the state because it's become too expensive,
1: right,
0: both for taxes and utilities?
1: So many.
0: And now, how many decades later, this is 25 years in the making, we find out that this green energy initiative, this net zero nonsense, has been driving Vermonters out of the state.
1: This is one of the causes.
0: So, what are
1: unnecessary higher electric rates?
0: Absolutely.
1: We absolutely can do something about this.
0: We
1: absolutely
0: can.
1: Yes.
0: So, what are renewable energy certificates? A renewable energy certificate, REC, is essentially a green credit issued for every megawatt hour, MWH, of renewable electricity generated. This credit can be separated from the actual electricity and sold to buyers, typically utilities in other states, seeking to meet their renewable energy mandates.
1: This is a massive problem.
0: Massive.
1: This is where the concern is. Is Vermont going to become a plantation to create RECs so that you can sell them? And this is what's starting to happen. We're seeing this absolutely play out right now. And it's so great that Dave brought this forward because, you know, a classic example, Mike, is Ludlow. They have Coolidge Solar, 90 acres. We cleared 45 of forest, 45 prime ag land. That power goes to Connecticut, and those RECs are sold to Connecticut. And so we're already, like, in this situation where there's, in New England, if you think about it, Vermont has some of the cheaper land.
0: Right.
1: So what are we seeing? We're seeing developers coming up, buying up land, setting up shop, and saying, oh, look, we're going to generate renewable energy credits, sell them to Massachusetts, Maine, Connecticut, so they can all say, hey, look, we're renewable.
0: So this is basically, you and I talked months ago now about the Shaftesbury Solar Project.
1: Yes, yes.
0: Same thing? Same thing going to happen?
1: Same situation. And we don't know. I don't think there was a buyer for the RECs at this point. But if we think about the fact that these RECs are now this tradable commodity, and it's sort of this like fake green credit, like you had said, where, you know, even like, you know, Amazon, JP Morgan, all these, you know, big companies who want to buy RECs to say, oh, look, well, of course we use fossil fuel because the world is dependent on it and we're not going to get away from that at this time for sure. But we're going to hide it and we're going to buy RECs to hide that.
0: Right.
1: So this is the situation. And what does that do? It leads to these quote unquote renewable energy products sprawling all over the environment, to create wrecks.
0: So this is some sort of environmental penance.
1: Yeah, right? It's definitely, yes.
0: Purchasing...
1: The indulgences.
0: Yes.
1: Yes.
0: Okay.
1: Yes. Yeah. That is exactly it, for sure.
0: Which, and it's not helping our prime ag lands.
1: No, it
0: it's not
1: help
0: helping
1: our
0: working lands and our forests, because we've seen, like you said, in Ludlow and Shaftesbury and so many other places, the Lowell Wind Project.
1: Yes, destruction.
0: They dynamited the top off a mountain.
1: No.
0: Okay.
1: I know.
0: So this, I'm glad Dave brought this out. I'm
1: Me
0: glad
1: too.
0: This came out when it did. We are in the middle of campaign season. Ladies and gentlemen, you need to be looking at, if you have a currently serving legislator and they've been in the legislature for a while, this stuff has been going on since early 2000s.
1: Yeah.
0: So if you have a legislator who has got a long history in the legislature, now that you know about these wrecks and you know about this article, please read all the way through it and find out if your representative or senator was part of voting for this stuff. Was your representative, senator, for the Global Warming Solutions Act? Was
1: right.
0: they for the Renewable Energy Standard, the Clean Heat Standard, all of those things? Did
1: right.
0: they vote for the Climate Superfund?
1: Right.
0: We're going to deal with that one next, with this next article coming up, because
1: right.
0: there's more and more proof that mistakes have been made, and now is the opportunity we have.
1: And this is also where we end up landing in this situation where it all is burdened on Vermonters to pay for this.
0: Yes.
1: Unnecessarily. So now we have these higher electric rates that we are paying for so that utilities and, you know, investors or development investors can have these RECs to sell at our expense.
0: Yeah.
1: And already, and Mike, you said this earlier in Dave's article, we have the highest amount of in-state renewable energy generation. We have the cleanest portfolio. Like, Vermont is, we're doing our job. We're doing our part.
0: We're doing
1: so
0: it
1: we
0: right.
1: shouldn't have more put on us. And I was saying this in a back and forth with someone of, like, they're expecting Vermonters to carry the weight of the world. I mean, if you
0: yeah.
1: look at China right now, China is not going to do anything about its coal. It's like ramping
0: no.
1: up all energy sources in China.
0: It is. It definitely
1: And here
0: is.
1: We are. We're doing such good work, and yet we still have legislators who want to make it more difficult and more expensive by these laws that you're talking about
0: right.
1: that need to be turned around. It really is a scam.
0: It really is. You know, that's why I wanted to make sure I brought it up. And we do have some more time. I would like to probably cover the other article. I don't have it up.
1: The Fiscal Alliance Foundation
0: yes, the
1: article.
0: The Fiscal Alliance Foundation article. But basically, 25 years, ladies and gentlemen.
1: Yes.
0: 25 years, we're still just as dependent on petroleum products as we were 25 years ago.
1: Yes. Do you want me to read a little bit on this?
0: Yeah,
1: do we have
0: that
1: time?
0: Would be good. That
1: okay.
0: would be good.
1: So basically what has just happened is there has been a new white paper report, and it's called New England's Energy Transition Colliding with Reality. And this was put out by Fiscal Alliance Foundation out of Boston. We do have a Fiscal Alliance Foundation here in Vermont. But basically the bottom line, 25 years of New England electricity data reveal persistent fossil dependence and growing cost and reliability risks as demands begin to rise.
0: Right.
1: So a new white paper released today by Fiscal Alliance Foundation finds that despite 25 years of major changes to New England's electric grid, the region remains essentially as dependent on fossil generation today as it was in 2000. And just for the listeners, this is out of Vermont Daily Chronicle,
0: yeah.
1: where they summarize some of the key points. In New England's energy transition colliding with reality, energy policy analyst Lisa Linaus, who's amazing, examines a quarter century of regional electricity generation data and finds that fossil fuels supplied 55.4% of New England's internal generation in 2025 compared with 54.6% in 2000. So we're literally right there, but we also have to isolate
0: look at the money
1: fact,
0: we spent. Yeah.
1: Yeah, I mean, how much money? We have put so much money. Ratepayers have paid a lot. And we also have to think about, like, Vermont, again, just like we said, we've done our fair share.
0: Yes.
1: So if the other states want to do something different, they can, but don't put it all on Vermont, which is what we're starting to see happen
0: well,
1: with this wreck situation.
0: Yeah, and with the Global Warming Solutions Act, the threat in that legislation We have to go back. We have to revert.
1: Yes.
0: We have to be regressive and go back to 1990s levels of emissions. No, we don't.
1: It's not realistic.
0: It's not realistic. Number two, we have two articles now, one and a study that are showing us that we've been doing the right thing, and we're selling the credit to other states and other utilities.
1: Right.
0: And that's the cost of losing Vermonters.
1: Exactly. And that's where Vermonters are definitely getting scammed. And this has to come forward. And hopefully legislators across the board, you clearly understand this. I think in general, the Republicans, especially from what I can see with the Vermont Promise that was put out by the Vermont Republicans, it's like there is awareness and understanding of the detriment of these policies. And it's trying to get Democrats and, you know, other legislators on board to say, we can't do this to Vermont. You don't treat people that way, period. And we're already doing so much. I mean, we, you know, and we've talked about before, Mike, we pay to Efficiency Vermont. We pay the Regional Greenhouse Gas Initiative, which gives millions and millions of dollars for weatherization of homes. I mean, we pay a fuel tax for weatherization.
0: Yes.
1: There is so much we are already doing, and we have to respect that Vermonters, we're trying our best and stop pushing more on us.
0: Well, and it's not just that. We know we have all the proof that we're trying our best. It's the idea that, okay, we had, look at how many subsidies we had for EVs.
1: Yes.
0: I don't know if there were subsidies for hybrids, but there are definitely subsidies for EVs. Subsidies for putting in chargers of different varying powers. Mm-hmm. You know, fast chargers and the like.
1: Yep.
0: All of this stuff. Subsidy is other people's money. The taxpayers were paying for these subsidies. For people, in most cases, who could afford to shell out the money and wait for the credit to come back, while lower-income Vermonters were helping to pay for those vehicles and those chargers.
1: And that's the heart of the matter
0: that
1: right there.
0: That is it,
1: absolutely,
0: right there.
1: Absolutely, yes.
0: This is the thing that needs to come out and be repeated, because it hurt the lowest and middle income people in Vermont the worst.
1: Right.
0: It hit the hardest.
1: Didn't have that upfront money, or didn't have 25-30% to buy something new that, or it didn't even work for them.
0: Well, what about the people who live off grid? There may not be that many, but what about the other people who don't have three phase on the gravel road that they live on?
1: Right, right.
0: And some of you are saying, what's three phase? You need three phase for these high capacity chargers.
1: Right, for the quick
0: You need
1: charge.
0: A certain amount of amperage coming down the road so that if you have three people with three of these high capacity chargers, that the electricity coming from the utility can actually supply the electricity without causing other issues between those chargers and the utility transformer
1: right.
0: station.
1: And I don't know what we have left for time, Mike, but I just want to...
0: Just a couple minutes.
1: Yeah, just real quick. So basically, I had a debate with Jared Duvall, who's running in the Montpelier, Washington District for House Representative. He's a Democrat. He's been Executive Director of Energy Action Network. He's on the Climate Council. He's had a clear agenda for a very long time on a lot of what we're talking about here, and now he's running as a rep. And I just want to say that already you can tell one of the things that they want to try to push through is another cap and invest, cap and trade. We're going to raise the cost of your transportation fuel, and then we're going to try to give certain people a rebate. Like, again, we're just getting into this new scam that is most likely going to maybe be presented next session. And already we have to think about having a battle of how we're going to fight this. Because, again, all the inequities that we're talking about coming through yet again from the Climate Council.
0: Well, here, you bring up a very good point, and we only have half a minute. But it's, do we want free market, or do we want the governor to put its finger on the scale?
1: No.
0: We want
1: no
0: the
1: government.
0: Free market. You're talking about more subsidies where... If there's a demand, the market will react.
1: Right. And we want to respect people's choices on that bottom line.
0: Yes.
1: Bottom line.
0: And,
1: yes.
0: And people, like you said, they can't afford this stuff.
1: No. And it may not work for them.
0: And it definitely won't work.
1: But good to see this information coming through in these articles.
0: Yeah.
1: So definitely check out FYIVT with Dave Sulia on the Rex, and also in Vermont Daily Chronicle with the Fiscal Alliance Foundation report.
0: Yes. So we are going to need to take a break for... couple of commercials, ladies and gentlemen. You're listening to Right Side Up.

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0: Welcome back, ladies and gentlemen. You're listening to Right Side Up. My name is Mike Taglavia. My co-host is Allison Despathy. Okay, so we're going to switch gears a little bit here. But before we do, I just want to point out, because this, we're in the middle of a campaign season, right around the corner from an election, need to point this out. Corrections. Corrections that need to be made. 25, 30 years worth of, okay, we're going to go with these policies. Now we've seen what these policies have done.
1: Mm-hmm. Bad legislation.
0: Yes. We need to reverse course. Mm-hmm. Okay. Mistakes have been made. And in at least three instances now, we can say, with the energy market, we need to open up the market.
1: Absolutely.
0: Keep the prices down. Mm-hmm. With the healthcare market, we need to open up the market. Do the same thing. Start bringing prices down. Why? Because we want to keep Vermonters here.
1: Yes.
0: With schools, with education, open up the market. It's going to drive quality and price.
1: Yes.
0: I am thoroughly convinced.

0: what legislation gets debated, you're going to need to change the makeup. You're going to need to change who is in the majority.
1: Yeah.
0: You're going to need to, as much as you may think someone is a nice person, they maybe need to be sent home so they have more time to meet with you and have coffee and you can see how nice they are.
1: Right. And correct. We just have to correct the course, get us on a good page. Like you said, there's absolutely places where we've got to clean this up. And you know what is so promising to me and just gives me a lot of hope, Mike, I have to say? So Lieutenant Governor John Rogers, who obviously was a Democrat, flipped parties because he was so upset during the Clean Heat Standard 2024, what was going on, that he came and we did that Tap Trees Not Vermonters press conference, and he was like, oh my gosh, what's happening? So he switched parties, totally got in behind with the Vermont Republicans, obviously was elected lieutenant governor, did great work, and now it's phenomenal to see Democrats supporting him against Molly Gray.
0: So you've got Representative
1: Matt Byrong, chair of government operations, really, really great guy. He's from Vergennes. He's not running again, but he's just come out. Right. And Lieutenant Governor John Rogers had it posted on his Facebook. Matt Byrong, Democrat from Vergennes, just endorsed him, which is phenomenal. And then also we had Bobby Starr, former senator from Orleans County, great guy, Agriculture Committee in the Senate. And he also, as a Democrat in the Northeast Kingdom, has endorsed John Rogers. So it's very hopeful for me to see people who are like, who's doing the good work? Who's on the right path? Let's get them supported.
0: So a lot of good things on the horizon.
1: Absolutely.
0: This is the direction we need to be going.
1: Definitely.
0: So you brought up
1: So speaking of this sort of party piece and where we're going to go and if we're going to be able to correct course in Vermont, I had seen in Vermont Public, I think I did pull it up here. So basically, Vermont Public just recently had an article, and it said, just in their Facebook post, it said, quote, key lawmakers say publicly and privately that Essex Junction Rep. Lori Houghton, who currently serves as House Majority Leader, has consolidated the support needed to secede Jill Krowinski in 2027, meaning to become Speaker of the House if the Democrats come in this new election cycle with a majority, which is crazy to me.
0: That does not signal a change of heart or a change of course.
1: Do we want just still status quo and all the struggle that we've been under? Are we ever going to get the corrections we need with her in that leadership position? I can't imagine that would be the case. It's unbelievable. And obviously, this is going to be completely dependent upon who gets the majority.
0: Yes.
1: Is it Republicans or Dems? But what do you think about this? I'm curious.
0: It sounds tone deaf to me. It sounds tone deaf. We know what it was like. I know what it was like the past 2 years, the last biennium.
1: Yep.
0: And I know what was going on and how people were told how they needed to vote. And there's a great article in Vermont Investigative.
1: Oh, yes.
0: Lexi Thompson,
1: following the Yellow Brick Road. She's also a Vermont Investigative, and you can find her at Alexsys Substack.
0: And she had, what was the name of the article? I forgot it already.
1: Democrat Caucus Minding the Gap.
0: Yes. And it talks about the public statements of the Speaker of the House,
1: Jill Krowinski,
0: and what actually happened in the State House.
1: Yes.
0: And they were 180 degrees out.
1: Mm-hmm.
0: And what was going on behind the scenes in the State House is many in the majority party, all in the majority party, were not only getting emails, but they were being told in caucus meetings, this is the vote. You vote no.
1: This is how we're going to
0: vote.
1: You vote
0: no.
1: Right.
0: And
1: top down.
0: There was a vote that was actually postponed. It was postponed and then canceled because they didn't have the votes. Because the caucus was, the majority caucus was, a bunch of people were actually going to vote with their constituency instead of the party.
1: Which is how it should be. You should be voting with your constituency.
0: So the vote was actually canceled. This one vote was a late night vote.
1: Mm-hmm.
0: That was one of the days we were in there late. It was later in the session.
1: So they couldn't secure the vote.

0: which they were losing control, so to speak, of their party. And that's where you do see, and I think Lexi brought that through really well in her article, that heavy-handed top-down control of within the Democratic Party leadership, which is very different. I mean, correct me if I'm wrong, it seems like from a Republican standpoint, you guys don't go through that.
1: Well, the minority leader was quoted in that article, and I was never told how to vote.
0: Yeah. So basically, information was shared.
1: Oh, yeah. Information was shared.
0: Process bills.
1: Yeah. There would be a back and forth. There would be reasons why, you know, some people. I talked to numerous people about some of the bills. And, you know, you deliberate. You think about them a lot, depending on what they are.
0: Right.
1: But we were. It was not like, okay, we're going to do this.
0: You weren't, like, whipped into this is how it's.
1: Absolutely not.
0: Yeah, it was just really crazy to see that go on. And that reminds me of Representative Bach. So the first time that the Clean Heat Standard came through the legislature, went to the governor's desk, the governor vetoed it, and then it came back, of course, to see if they could overturn the veto. Representative Bach, Democrat representative, was the one sole vote Democrat that upheld the governor's veto, and I cannot even believe what he went through from the Democratic leadership.
1: Really?
0: I mean, he was whipped left and right. I mean, so much conversation, so many meetings, so many people brought in to try to twist his arm and get him to change his vote. And you know what? He was not running again. So he did not have the pressure of, you're going to be primaried if you don't come with us.
1: Right.
0: So he voted his conscience. He voted for his constituents. And that was the first time that we had defeated the Clean Heat Standard, thanks to him, which is really amazing. But the amount of pressure that goes on in the party like that, it seems like.
1: Well, we have the thing that really gets me is we have now decades of history to show what it's done to the economy.
0: Yes.
1: How many people it's driven out of the state.
0: Right.
1: You know, we have, including death rates and people moving, we are in a net negative year over year, I think for 2 years running now.
0: Yeah.
1: I'm not sure.
0: I didn't see that data,
1: But we're not going in the right direction.
0: No, we know that's for sure.
1: So this election is about changing course in many aspects.
0: Right.
1: So it's going to be very interesting.
0: And I just want to just come back to Lori Houghton. I mean, she's, at least in my observation, and you might disagree with me, Mike, but she's just been sort of typical. This is what we've done for the past decades. This is the policy we've created that is not helping Vermonters, that is really, I feel like, attacking Vermonters. And now already it looks like she's lined up, if the Democrats win, to come in as leadership. So we're literally going to be business as usual, which is not what Vermont needs and is looking for right now.
1: It just really sounds tone deaf. We're in August.
0: Right.
1: We're in August, and this, they're already trying to line this up. A lot can happen between now and then.
0: Right. And even just if this past legislative session was representative of all with how Vermonters feel, it's like the message has not come across.
1: No, it
0: hasn't.
1: With
0: what the changes were with Act 181, with the good work that you guys were able to get in there as Republicans and do to try to create the balance, I mean, it just seems like they're not heeding or hearing the message from Vermonters.
1: Well, I know after the first session, the attitude was, we're just waiting it out. We're holding our ground because we believe, because of the statistics, that we're going to gain back seats and then we're going to just
0: do whatever we want.
1: Put the pedal to the metal again.
0: Oh, I just pray that there's not another supermajority.
1: I really have a hard time seeing that happening, because I see and hear what's going on now, because we're at a session. You know, you're in your district. You're talking to people. You're seeing what's going on. It has a feel like people are ready to change things.
0: Yes.
1: They want to see change.
0: I hope.
1: And I hope that there's what we see a lot. You know, people are asking a lot of questions, trying to get information from each other on social media, sharing information on social media about their senators and representatives. And my hope is that people are actually taking the time to look at candidates, look at incumbents, what the voting record is. Does your candidate have a voting record that is tending toward giving you back freedoms that you've lost over the past 10 years,
0: right.
1: giving you back the liberties that you grew up with,
0: right?
1: Or is it more of the same?
0: And allowing you to afford to still live in Vermont and not yeah. have to consider moving.
1: Yeah.
0: Exactly. I mean,
1: the polls, it's a crazy number how many people say Vermont is unaffordable, and they're, you know, they've in some level of consideration when they're going to move or if they're going to move.
0: Right, right.
1: Instead of, oh, it's a beautiful state, I talk to my friends about it all the time.
0: No. That,
1: this is what I want to start hearing.
0: Right. It's heartbreaking, and we have
1: it
0: to
1: really is.
0: We have to really just stop that trend. And the way to yeah. do that, as we've said multiple times, is the composition. That's why it's really great to see the endorsement for Lieutenant yeah. Governor John Rogers coming from some Democrats. And I think just the warning of if Lori Houghton is really who they have lined up, is that going to be the best thing for Vermont? And my opinion is absolutely not.
1: I would tend to agree with you. And you know, you and I have talked about this offline, the Vermont culture.
0: Yes.
1: Vermont culture is of the people in this state are just incredible.
0: Mm-hmm.
1: Okay.
0: I
1: in my off season here, I'm driving the truck. I'm all over the place. And you see it no matter where you go. When you're stopping to talk to people, it's just how friendly and incredible Vermonters are.
0: Yeah.
1: And the kindness of Vermonters has helped to allow this situation to fester for too long.
0: Mm-hmm.
1: And it's time for Vermonters to say, you know what? We gave you your chance.
0: Right.
1: We gave you your chance.
0: We need some guardrails. We need protection from you guys now. We need new guardians.
1: Right. We're going to try something else.
0: Right, right.
1: It's, you know, it's only for 2 years. Everybody says things are going to start turning around, which I think they will.
0: And I think if people took a moment and read through the details of the Vermont Promise, I just think Vermonters, like you said, kind, hardworking, independent Vermonters will really understand, oh, look, that's a great plan. That yeah. will help. That will make a difference.
1: Oh, yeah.
0: Yeah.
1: It definitely will. It definitely will make a difference. And it's because the makeup in the committees, we know what Vermonters need. The bills have been on the wall.
0: Right, right.
1: It's
0: we
1: Vermonters
0: just have to move
1: now.
0: Them. Now we got to move them.
1: Yes. Filling out that ballot with the right check marks on the right piece of paper.
0: Right.
1: And the right section of that piece of paper
0: right.
1: is what's going to give us a bunch of those bills back again, because they've been there for at least two bienniums now,
0: right.
1: a bunch of them, so that we can actually say, yep. Look what's on my agenda today.
0: Right. This is what we're doing.
1: That's what I want to see.
0: And being in there and watching closely, I just really am hopeful that Vermonters will give the Vermont Republicans a try at this majority to just make the stuff happen and correct the course, as we've been saying. I think everyone will be incredibly happy and relieved to not be battling bad policy, as it seems like we've been doing for actually decades.
1: Yeah. Decades.
0: Yeah.
1: So, ladies and gentlemen, we will return after we pay a few bills. You're listening to Right Side Up.
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0: Welcome back, ladies and gentlemen. You're listening to Right Side Up. My name is Mike Taglavia. My co-host is Allison Despathy. 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So, Allison, a lot of stuff still to cover, and I've already forgotten what we already prepared.
1: Well, I think the biggest thing, Mike, that I was really hoping, you were last week at the Two Rivers Ottauquechee Regional Commission meeting.
0: Well, I attended via Zoom.
1: Yeah, okay, yeah. So
0: this meeting was, let's see if I can remember it all now. It was planned because there was an open meeting violation.
1: Yes.
0: That was filed by a constituent of mine.
1: Yes, out of Corinth.
0: Yes, out of Corinth. It was filed, there was actually a two-part open meeting violation. And I can't remember what both of the violations were, but they were valid and they needed to be addressed.
1: So it prompted this meeting.
0: It prompted this meeting. That's why the meeting.
1: Last Thursday. Right, right.
0: So a number of people, I think the total number, somebody said in a post that I think there were like 45 attendees, including on the Zoom. Most were on the Zoom.
1: Mm-hmm. But a good amount of people. That's a good amount of show
0: a good amount of people.
1: Right.
0: So I get on, and I'm having trouble getting on. I finally get on, and I've got no video.
1: Okay.
0: And somebody chimes in on the Zoom and says, I've got no video. Where's the video? Oh, well, we're not required by law to have video, so we're not having it.
1: So, and this is where, to me, it's just astounding and really unacceptable in the sense of you have an alleged open meeting law violation that needs to be addressed.
0: Yes.
1: And they're cutting off video and really, again, making it more difficult for people to participate.
0: Yes.
1: Yes.
0: And we'll get back to the making it more difficult for people to participate, because it gets to the heart of a bigger problem.
1: Yes.
0: So there were a lot of people who were taken aback by that. They were upset by that. They were not happy. It was asked of the executive director a couple of times to turn on the video to no avail. So there was a lot of back and forth.
1: And Mike, I'm so sorry. I just want to plug in for the listeners quick, just so they're sort of maybe up to speed if they hadn't heard of what was going on. Two Rivers Ottauquechee right now has been putting together a draft regional plan that will go to the Land Use Review Board after adoption and has to be approved.
0: Yes.
1: And there's been some policies and some regulatory mandatory language in there that's affecting 30 towns in their district that would make it very, very difficult for people to build, to start a business, because they're putting in things like you can't have fossil fuel as a primary heat source. You have to do electric vehicle chargers, charging stations. So a lot more costs and barriers for people. So there's been a pushback.
0: Yeah,
1: there's been a lot of eyes on this. So just wanted to catch people up on that.
0: Yeah, the regional plan is looking more like it's regulatory language rather than suggestive.
1: And these are not elected officials. This is not vetted policy through the legislature.
0: Correct.
1: Legislative system.
0: Correct.
1: Right,
0: so
1: right.
0: There was a lot of pushback. There has been. That meeting would make, I believe, five meetings that I've attended. Not every meeting actually had a Zoom option. Two did not. The Randolph one had no Zoom at all.
1: Okay.
0: It was only the only recording that is available anywhere is from people who actually were in the audience recording with their own cameras or
1: so
0: phones.
1: So that wasn't
0: or
1: out of line, so to speak, but still makes it difficult when there are issues that people are trying to address and voice their thoughts on.
0: Well, yeah. People addressing issues and having their thoughts.
1: Yes.
0: We keep going back to that. There was the Fair Lee meeting that I did attend that had no Zoom option, no recording or anything also. There was a recording in Bethel. There was a recording in White River Junction. There was one in Bradford. And there's one other now that I'm forgetting.
1: Okay.
0: But anyway, the The common theme is that people feel as if the Regional Planning Commission is not listening. They're not getting enough time to voice their concerns, to a point where people at the Bradford meeting, at least, and some of the others were actually cut off to a time limit.
1: Okay.
0: And one of the things that was brought up to me in a conversation after the meeting was, you know, this time limit stuff is a new age thing. It's come up. And it used to be, well, if there was going to be a discussion, it was going to be a discussion. And it wasn't as if the meeting had a set end time.
1: Right. Let's just really talk about
0: right.
1: this.
0: Let's
1: That's
0: really,
1: good due process.
0: Let's get a problem solved.
1: Right.
0: That's not been the case, not just with respect to this Regional Planning Commission, but a lot of towns have found this time limitation. And I understand there are a lot of people who have a lot of things to do, but also the people who go there to testify and make their case,
1: yeah,
0: and voice their concerns and their opinions, they also have time constraints as well. They
1: and
0: have
1: they
0: families,
1: have a
0: businesses.
1: Right to do that and
0: yes.
1: need to be able to do that. That's
0: Absolutely,
1: the whole point
0: they
1: of
0: do.
1: This public process, right?
0: Yes.
1: Right.
0: So this meeting, there was a lot of back and forth. There was some discussion about some things that were not on the agenda, that I'm sure it was another one of my constituents who was at the meeting laid out in great detail some of the things that were wrong, again, with this open meeting law violation meeting.
1: Right.
0: So what I'm trying to boil this down to, ladies and gentlemen, is a question for you. How many of you have ever gone to a select board meeting or a planning commission meeting and felt as if the people running the meeting were really not interested in what you had to say?
1: And that's why I think many times people don't even go because they feel that might be the case,
0: that
1: right?
0: That goes, and I brought this up in the meeting. And yep. I zoomed in not intending at all to speak. But it got to a point where I felt, number one, two of my constituents have been slighted.
1: Mm-hmm.
0: Two, at least.
1: By the Regional Commission.
0: Yes.
1: Yes.
0: Okay.
1: Yes.
0: The one who brought the open meeting violations, and there was another, and that's a different story. But a lot of people, and I did a little unofficial poll, and I asked people, true or false, you stopped going or you won't go to Planning Commission and or select board meetings because you either felt like you were not listened to or nobody even wanted to address your concerns.
1: Right.
0: True was the answer.
1: And it's basically the question of, is the Regional Commission, and again, these are unelected, appointed,
0: yes.
1: and this commission is supposed to serve the communities.
0: Well, yeah.
1: And so the question is really, are they just going through the process of, oh yeah, sure, we heard from the people, whatever, like you had your 3 minutes to talk, or are they really taking into account the effect, the impact, the concerns, the questions that the people who are affected by this plan have to say?
0: I mean,
1: that's the key question. And with real engagement and real public process, they'd be respecting these people and hearing them, and they don't seem to be responding and doing that.
0: No, there wasn't. And at the Bradford meeting, it was brought up. There's the way the meetings were set up. They were not set up to enable a dialogue.
1: Right, right.
0: And a dialogue sometimes is what actually helps to make people feel a little bit more comfortable, number one. And that's how you actually get to a solution
1: right,
0: for the
1: you
0: problem.
1: You can reach resolution.
0: Right.
1: Right.
0: So these, just the reason I'm bringing this up, this is not, this Regional Planning Commission with the towns in Orange County would cover, I think it covers roughly 46% of Orange County.
1: Yeah.
0: That's a big percentage.
1: Mm-hmm.
0: Two towns that I represent. But it's my concern is this, if it goes through, will set a dangerous precedent for all of the regional planning commissions.
1: Yes.
0: And we don't want this. This, for me, it doesn't, that's not what the direction this regional plan is going is not reflective of the original purpose of
1: the regional commissions.
0: Yes, regional commissions.
1: Exactly.
0: The legislation that enabled the regional commissions is referring nothing to what we're doing now.
1: Mm-hmm.
0: And it's through this incremental slow drip of more and more and more authority that I am seeing. The question that keeps coming up for me is, how are we going to have growth when all we have is more and more restrictions?
1: Right, right.
0: And it goes back to a legislator who I've been serving with, who's been there way longer than me. He said, way back, there was a movement, and it was no growth.
1: Mm-hmm.
0: And he said, and then the people who had the no growth label decided that was not a good label.
1: We're going to go to smart growth.
0: Yeah, smart growth. So there's either a different label or it's more subtle, but they're not calling it no growth.
1: Right.
0: But that's what I see, especially for my rural district.
1: Mm-hmm.
0: I'm looking at these restrictions, and ladies and gentlemen, I'm wondering how many of you out in your rural district are seeing the same thing.
1: Right.
0: And I'm trying to say, even if you think it's going to be painful and tedious to go to a select board meeting or a planning commission meeting, go and just sit and listen.
1: Right.
0: To
1: go see to how two it's or three. Done. Exactly.
0: See what's going on.
1: But
0: see,
1: then people are so busy, yeah. So they are,
0: yes,
1: often trusting and trusting and not even aware that some of this is going into place and how it might affect them. And so obviously the districts within Two Rivers, including your towns and your district, they found out and they activated and they're,
0: yes,
1: trying to make a shift because this would be very damaging policy if it was to go through.
0: Yeah.
1: Yeah. And they do seem to be an outlier.
0: Yes, they definitely are. It's one of 11.
1: Right.
0: So they definitely are an outlier.
1: Right.
0: But the main thing I want to point out is there was the point was made at two meetings that there's very little turnout at the Planning Commission meetings. And the board members were very disappointed at the turnout. And the only conclusion I can come to is that because of 4 years now of going to select board and planning commission meetings, seeing how some of them become so tedious and the public comment is so limited that people decide they're not going to listen to me. I have far better things to do. I have my family I want to spend time with. I have things to fix,
1: right,
0: people to provide for, so I'm not going to waste my time. So that's just the thing. It's been bothering me ever since this meeting.
1: Mm-hmm.
0: I have really liked the public engagement, the civic engagement that we got this past session.
1: Oh, absolutely.
0: In Montpelier.
1: Mm-hmm.
0: And I do not want to see people get discouraged by a bunch of bureaucrats. And some of these people, let me be clear, some who are serving on these planning commissions, if not all, some are volunteers.
1: Mm-hmm.
0: Okay? I appreciate...
1: Exactly.
0: But there was a comment made, oh, well, you know, I haven't even had dinner yet. That's true, probably, mm-hmm, for all of the people who are at that meeting.
1: Right.
0: Not just the board members and the commission members, but the people in the audience, myself included,
1: mm-hmm,
0: numerous days. So it's not just one side or the other that has taken time out of their day and not eaten or done other things that are pressing in their life.
1: Right.
0: And so,
1: what we are saying, the only other thought that I would plug into it is I feel that a lot of the special interest agenda that has been tried to push through in the State House, it looks like now that there are also special interest agendas coming through in these regional commissions and planning commissions that don't serve the people. And when you're talking about serving the people, that's where these have to be identified and stamped out. And it seems like more people are waking up and,
0: yes,
1: trying to make that happen.
0: Yeah.
1: Yeah.
0: And I just hope people who have been going to these don't get so frustrated that they stop going, because,
1: right,
0: that's not how we fix things. We fix things by being persistent.
1: Yes.
0: And
1: engaging.
0: Engaging.
1: Yes.
0: Keep on engaging. We saw it in Montpelier. We're going to see it again in Montpelier this next session.
1: Yes, indeed. People
0: I
1: are
0: I feel
1: activated.
0: It in my bones. It's,
1: yeah,
0: going to happen.
1: And
0: so
1: it's what we need. That's how we make it happen.
0: Yes, it is.
1: Definitely.
0: So, unfortunately, we have run out of time. Again, we have so much more to talk about. But ladies and gentlemen, I hope you enjoyed the show again. Please remember, stay safe, stay informed, listen to Right Side Up.

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2: God loves you and has an awesome plan for your life. 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I receive Jesus Christ as my Savior and my Lord. 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I am yours. 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
5: He calls it the biggest oil deal in history. I'm Carmen Roberts, Fox News. President Trump is referring to the deal with Venezuela that he claims will increase America's oil supply. Fox's Mike Emanuel has more from the White House.
6: President Trump calling it the biggest oil deal in world history. Secretary of State Marco Rubio writing about it on X, saying this deal is a huge win for both the American and Venezuelan people. It demonstrates how President Trump's bold foreign policy is driving America First wins, securing stable reserves and low-cost oil in our hemisphere, and lowering gas prices here at home. For the Venezuelan people, this deal will bring nearly $100 billion in private investment, support thousands of high-paying jobs, and drive the reconstruction of Venezuela's economy.
5: In Nepal, conditions are growing worse as the death toll and number of missing keeps rising.
7: Scientists say the disaster was triggered by a glacier collapse, which caused waves of rock, ice, and debris hurtling through the mountain river systems, just stories high. Search and rescue operations were temporarily suspended because of heavy rain and fog. Authorities are watching two lakes upstream, one of which was overflowing at times. It's still monsoon season, so lots of rain to come. Newly released figures say 669 people were killed in Nepal and seven in Tibet. Between the two countries, nearly 3,000 remain missing. We also heard from the Red Cross, who say it's taking a long time to get aid to these very far-reached areas.
5: And Russia carries out one of the deadliest strikes of the year in Ukraine with an attack on a weapons depot near Kyiv, killing 37 people. And that strike also sparked a fire west of Kyiv and damaged at least 50 residential buildings. 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
14: When out-of-town work crews come to do a job in Lebanon, the number one lunch spot on their radar is Marsh Brothers Deli. 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
15: Fair skies again tonight with that lower humidity. We drop back again into the 50s. Sunshine on your Sunday morning, gradually giving way to some high clouds through the afternoon. A very small chance of a late day shower with highs in the lower half of the 80s. We'll be right around 60 Sunday evening and back up near 80 with a little more humidity in the air and the chance of a passing shower on Monday. From Stormwatch 9 Weather Center, I'm meteorologist Kevin Skorupa.
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21: 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I'm your host today, John Quast, and I'm joined by guests Jason Hall and Matt Frankel. all subbing in for the regulars today, but we want to go ahead and quickly get to the biggest news of the week, and that was NVIDIA, a more than $5 trillion company, reporting its financial results on Wednesday afternoon. And for me, this was as much as a macroeconomic pulse check of as much as anything. NVIDIA CEO Jensen Huang coming out and saying that CapEx spending for AI is expected to continue to go up. If you look at 2025, in the top five hyperscalers, so these are big businesses such as Google and Meta, these companies spending roughly $500 billion in CapEx in 2025. For this year, looking at around $800 billion, and some of these companies are starting to go free cash flow negative. And so you start to think maybe we're reaching a peak with AI CapEx. But Jensen Huang saying $1.3 trillion is what he expects to be spent next year just by the top five. That's a 60% year-over-year jump if we take these assumptions. Matt, you're kind of pointing out here that NVIDIA, if anyone has a pulse on what is happening, I mean, it's really kind of coordinating everything.
1: Yeah, Jensen Huang, he's one of my favorite things about him as a CEO is he's not trying to deliver the best quarterly results. They are delivering the best quarterly results, but that's not his primary focus. He really wants to build out the, you know, he wants to kind of shepherd the AI build out. And what I mean by that is think of all, and we've talked on other shows about the circular deals and things like that going on in AI. I mean, and NVIDIA is really at the center of it all. Like they're investing in all the frontier AI labs. They have financing partnerships with Apollo, BlackRock, Blackstone, Brookfield, Goldman, KKR to raise over $500 billion of third-party capital to really just invest in all of the little bits and pieces of what's going on. So there is some circular financing, and I have an issue with how that's being reported as sales growth. If, you know, if I pay Jason $100 to teach me something and he gives me the $100 to teach him something, did we each really make $100? No.
10: And according to GAAP accounting, that would be $200 in revenue by those combined entities, even though it was just $100 getting passed back and forth.
1: And that's what we're seeing in the AI space right now. But at the same time, that does help both of us establish our business, do the research we need, and you know, there is some tangible benefit to that. So, you know, NVIDIA is really leading all that, and it's a really interesting dynamic, but it's not just about this quarter. They're really driving that $1.3 trillion build out all by them, not all by themselves, but they're helping to drive that.
10: I think it's important to note that even somebody like Jensen Huang probably doesn't really know exactly how this cycle is going to play out. They're going to get information sooner. They know what their sales rates are. They know what the orders looking like are coming in. And they know how quickly their partners like Taiwan Semi can actually do the manufacturing. But I think Huang is really leaning into the optimism, and the numbers back it up, right? Even if there is a certain degree of hype. But the part of the story that may not be getting enough attention isn't that Alphabet and Meta recently, and Oracle before that, have flipped over to generating negative free cash. It's that they're doing it even as their core businesses just continue to pump out gobs and gobs of positive operating cash. Here's a crazy number. Over the past four quarters, Meta, Alphabet, Amazon, Microsoft, and Oracle, those are the top five hyperscalers, they've generated almost $700 billion in operating cash flow. So maybe with that context, that big CapEx number we're talking about isn't really as scary as it seems.
21: And of course, the difference between the operating cash flow and the free cash flow, the operating cash flow is what the business is producing, and the free cash flow reflects what it is investing in infrastructure, what we're talking about right here. So that's really the delta that we're highlighting. But I just want to talk a little bit here. It seems like investors have kind of lowered expectations here, because you look at a business of NVIDIA scale growing 100% year over year, trading at only 24 times its forward earnings. Matt, what are investors a little bit pessimistic about here, perhaps?
1: Well, it's not that they're pessimistic. It's at some point the numbers just get too big. It's the same reason why, you know, Warren Buffett said Berkshire Hathaway's next 50 years aren't going to be as good as its first 50 years. It's because the math just doesn't work for 20% annualized returns for that long from a $1 trillion base. And the same thing kind of applies here. So either growth, pricing power, or both will have to give at some point. 106% growth year over year in this latest quarter. They're projecting 70% growth next year. That was a big positive surprise. But 70% from 106 is still a deceleration, it's worth pointing out. So the market is pricing that in. It's not going to grow by 70% next year, then another 70% next year, and so on and so on. At some point, it would exceed U.S. GDP within a few years at that rate. So it can't happen forever, and that's what the market's really pricing in. So it's really tough to evaluate NVIDIA on traditional metrics like forward P.E. ratios, because at some point, it's going to have to hit a threshold.
21: Well, let's turn a little bit now to another semiconductor company that, by the way, speaking of Jensen Huang, he's spoken very highly about this company called Marvell, ticker symbol MRVL. This is a roughly $200 billion company. Huang says it could be worth $1 trillion someday, but this stock reporting, and the big thing here is not that it reported 37% growth for the quarter, even though it did. For next year, it's looking to grow. It raised its guidance from 45% growth to 50% growth. So an acceleration into the rest of this year and into next year. That would seem to corroborate a little bit here what Jensen Huang is saying, that CapEx spending is going to pick up even more. But the market doesn't seem to like this, because Marvell stock is down a little bit today.
10: Yeah, I've spent actually most of the early part of this week doing a deep dive into Marvell's business. And it's stunning how this seemingly niche company, and it is relatively niche, has just positioned itself for a massive, massive opportunity. Matt Murphy is the CEO. He's done an extraordinary job over the past decade of turning the company around and just pointing it right at this sweet spot of both what it's really good at, and making it indispensable for some of its most important customers, which kind of happen to be these hyperscalers, and maybe most importantly, either developing or acquiring really critical technology that can keep up with the insanely fast pace of data volume and speed growth in the data center. Now, let's zoom out here. If NVIDIA's server clusters are the brains, or other CPUs and GPUs are the brains, Marvell's technology is like the central nervous system of the data center. That means it connects the brain to every part of the body, no matter how near or far from the brain that it is. Also interconnects distributed sites together. So you have data centers that are hundreds of miles apart. Their technology is important there. But as to the specifics of the opportunity, last year they did an investor day around AI. The short version of what they think is attainable is about a $220 billion market for accelerated compute by 2028. They think they can get 25% of that. That's a $55.4 billion revenue number. For context, this year, the company's saying they're probably going to do about $12 billion. I think they're going to do about more than that, but let's just say they do that. We're talking about increasing revenue fourfold in about 3 years. Now, if it can maintain operating margins of 35%, I think they can probably do better than that, but let's just go with a baseline of 35%. What's the math look like? $1 trillion valuation would mean about 50 times operating income. Now, that's rich, but if growth does keep accelerating from there, it's really not outlandish, especially the stock right now trades for more than double that same multiple.
1: Well, Jensen Huang did not give a time frame when he thinks it's going to hit $1 trillion valuation. So that's one thing to definitely point out. And I wanted to point out that, you know, we mentioned the circular deals just a minute ago. Marvell has one with Google, where they pledged to give Google warrants to buy up to $12 billion of the company's stock, making them one of the largest shareholders, but only if Google is spending money with them. For all of those warrants to vest, Google has to spend $120 billion cumulatively through 2033. If that is the first of several deals, then $55 billion in revenue could just be a starting point, honestly. If they get deals like that with the other hyperscalers, you know, they're cutting into Broadcom's chip business there. There could be a lot more. It's not an outlandish prediction. I don't know how long we're going to see these giant, you know, valuation multiples, because in 2033, I have to imagine the AI build out is going slower than it is now. Like I said, the numbers are just going to get too big. So I have reservations when it comes to, you know, we're going to have some margin compression in the overall industry between now and, you know, 5-6 years from now. But it's still a pretty amazing business, as you said, for essentially a niche company to be making these deals and to, you know, they're putting their money where their mouth is when it comes to that market opportunity.
21: Well, with AI infrastructure spending continuing to go up by tens of billion dollars a year, even if it's a decelerating rate, you better believe we're going to be talking about it on Motley Fool Hidden Gems Investing. But when we come back, we're going to be talking about something else. It's going to be called the Mythos Moment in Cybersecurity. 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
28: 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Okay. Squirrel. Has anybody seen Mr. Squirrel?
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21: 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So Anthropic, this is one of the leading AI application companies for consumers and businesses. In April, it released something called the Mythos AI model. And the thing about this was it could quickly find and exploit vulnerabilities in software, and it could exploit them faster than humans could respond. A few months later, actually, the U.S. government asked it to pause Mythos for a little while. And so this was kind of a big deal, and it kind of caused cybersecurity investors to panic, thinking, oh no, the threats are getting much worse. But for CrowdStrike, it was saying that Mythos was actually great for its business. And accordingly, this week it reported numbers. And Jason, this was actually a really great quarter for CrowdStrike.
10: Yeah, it was extraordinary. And the thing is, like, the quarter was a good quarter, beat expectations, but it's really the guidance of the reacceleration of growth in the business. And it's another example, too, of a stock that is widely considered extremely overvalued, can still go higher when the business reports great results that beat even those highest of expectations. As we're recording this, shares have given back some of those gains, are down a good bit late in the morning of the 28th. But CrowdStrike shares are still up like 10% for the week, and they're up 81% for the year. The big driver is, those expectations for accelerating growth. The company's calling for annual recurring revenue, so that's ARR, to grow about 41% from where it was a year ago by the end of next quarter, and then keep growing from there. This is a dominant business, keeps expanding its share of the market and also signing its customers up for more and more tools. At last count, more than half of its customers used six or more of the almost three dozen modules that the company offers. It does trade for around 140 times my estimates for what their full year free cash flow is going to be. But if growth keeps accelerating, I think free cash flow margin will explode higher. And it's a stock that could get a lot cheaper really quickly without the stock price falling, just based on the operating leverage that they would get and their profits exploding.
1: Yeah, I mean, CrowdStrike's earnings were a blowout, even in the context of all the beat and raises that we've seen from the industry this quarter. The big number that I focused on, net new annual recurring revenue, that growth rate was 51%, meaning that the new annual recurring revenue they added this quarter was 51% greater than what they added in this quarter last year. They've never done that before, even when they were in the really early stages of their growth. That's the highest net new growth rate ever. But I'm going to push back on Jason a little bit, because if the 2020 to 2021 timeframe taught me anything, and Jason and I were very active in investing in that time, it's that valuation always matters at least a little bit. So based on CrowdStrike's own internal goals for long-term growth rate they feel they can sustain, the stock's trading about 7 times the sales it will produce in a decade from now. So revenue acceleration is impressive, but I still have a really tough time wrapping my head around this one valuation-wise.
10: Yeah, there's no pushback or argument from me on that. It is extremely, extremely richly valued. As long as it keeps delivering, that's going to be the case. But we all learned with the outage a couple of summers ago, one speed bump and a lot of value gets washed out.
21: I want to circle back to this Mythos moment, because as Matt pointed out, this record net new annualized recurring revenue for CrowdStrike, but it doesn't seem to be a tailwind for all cybersecurity companies equally. So we got reports this week from SentinelOne, Okta, Rubrik, and specifically with SentinelOne, you know, looking at 21% growth and only about 20% growth for the year, so slightly decelerating, especially compared to 22% growth last year. I guess as I zoom out, I'm just asking myself, why is this a tailwind for CrowdStrike, but SentinelOne doesn't seem to be seeing the same uplift here, Matt?
1: Yeah, I mean, so the winners like CrowdStrike, they're already profitable. They're already funding their AI build out through their expanding free cash flow. SentinelOne is one of the things that stood out to me is that they recently cut 8% of their workforce. I don't know if you remember that news. And they specifically said they were going to get the cost savings from that to invest in their AI security. So it's kind of like CrowdStrike's at a position of strength here compared to SentinelOne, first of all. And CrowdStrike's newer products like Flex, Falcon Flex is helping them win bigger, longer-term deals than competitors, and their customers want better outcomes at lower cost, and CrowdStrike's delivering that better. The ARR coming from Falcon Flex grew by 101% year over year in the latest quarter, talking about a blowout number. So there, it's really

0: CrowdStrike that is an incredible number. It's bigger than SentinelOne's entire business, right? Just the new business they're acquiring every quarter is bigger than SentinelOne's entire business. So that, I mean, that should really contextualize it. But I think the thing that matters a lot is if you look at, you know, kind of peel back the layers, pop open the hood for SentinelOne, where it's growing is really, really compelling. CEO, founder Tomer Weingarten sat down with me and fellow fool Tim Byers about a year and a half ago, and he told us, he's like, look, guys, AI is the most important, biggest threat to the enterprise and the biggest opportunity that we have in front of us by far. And you look at where they're growing, non-endpoint, so again, thinking about endpoint, that's like a core offering for their business and for CrowdStrike. Non-endpoint offerings now make up more than half of SentinelOne's ARR. So even as CrowdStrike is dominating there, SentinelOne's growth is accelerating. Its AI security business grew by triple digits. Cloud and data are accelerating growth. So I've been saying for a while that I believe broadly there's going to be a lot of winners in cybersecurity. And I do think that the space is big enough for companies like SentinelOne and to a lesser degree Okta in a different business because there's different needs to win share in this massive tailwind of opportunity.
1: Yeah, when it comes to trends to pay attention to, I can think of few as important as cybersecurity. When we come back, Dick's Sporting Goods had its worst trading day in years. You're listening to Motley Fool Hidden Gems Investing.

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4: When out-of-town work crews come to do a job in Lebanon, the number one lunch spot on their radar is Marsh Brothers Deli. 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
5: Fair skies again tonight with that lower humidity. We drop back again into the 50s. Sunshine on your Sunday morning, gradually giving way to some high clouds through the afternoon. A very small chance of a late day shower with highs in the lower half of the 80s. We'll be right around 60 Sunday evening and back up near 80 with a little more humidity in the air and the chance of a passing shower on Monday. From Stormwatch 9 Weather Center, I'm meteorologist Kevin Skorupa.
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9: Welcome back to Motley Fool Hidden Gems Investing. You know I am a fan of obscure holidays, and today is National Cherry Turnover Day. Not just any turnover, so don't go get an apple turnover today. It is cherry turnover today. And I thought for the show we could celebrate a little bit. You know, cherry red like a down stock chart. Turnover kind of sounds like turn around. So let's talk about some stocks that are down and in need of a turnaround on National Cherry Turnover Day. And I want to start here. I'm basically going to throw you a stock. You're going to make your case whether the company can turn it around or not. So let's start with PayPal. You know, PayPal, this is a digital financial platform that allows people and businesses to send money, check out on websites, even behind the scenes in some cases. It owns Venmo. PayPal is down today after Stripe reportedly pulling its bid for the company. It's down for the year, and it's down more than 80% from its all-time high way back in 2021. Matt, you're going to go first here. Is this a candidate for a turnaround?
10: No, PayPal is not going to retake its 2021 high anytime soon. But I can make the case that this is the strongest turnaround story of the three that you're going to mention here. So, I mean, they're... The new CEO, Enrique Lores, is putting in some cost reduction measures. He's focusing on the highest potential areas of the business, like Venmo, like buy now, pay later. And it's starting to pay off. In the second quarter, EPS beat the estimate. The revenue rose 5% year over year, which honestly, given PayPal's last few years, is pretty strong. I mean, Venmo, pay with Venmo did really well. Buy now, pay later did really well. I mean, the long-term savings, they're targeting $1.5 billion eventually in annual run rate savings. They're already at $400 million of that. Free cash flow is strong. They're buying back stock hand over fist. And they said the branded checkout product has stabilized, which was a big concern of investors. So even without the Stripe deal a possibility now, I think this is the strongest turnaround case here.
11: Yeah, I think PayPal, like, I think maybe you could almost say the turnaround is already happening. The numbers that Matt talked about, this is a business that has always generated tons and tons of cash flow. It's incredibly cash generative. It's a cash cow. I think really what's happened is investors have turned around their expectations of the business from a company that should be growing at much higher rates, taking share, expanding its margins, And, you know, there's a lot of us that have just been slapped in the face of the reality that it is a grind. It is a tough, extremely, extremely competitive business with a lot of big players that will fight over their market share. And I think and I've talked about this before on the podcast, as much as I didn't like the way things went down with Enrique Lores moving from the board chair to the CEO seat and the abrupt way that it happened with Alex Chris, who he replaced, the business did need maybe a CEO whose background was more about being like just a price taker in a tough commodity driven business where you can't really create huge moats. You just have to be a really disciplined operator, good blocking and tackling, just the fundamentals of your business, and do smart things like when your share price is down, buy more shares. Take that extra free cash flow that you generate and create value that way instead of trying to buy market share. And I do think that with the right expectations, investors can do perfectly fine in PayPal, and they don't really have to turn the business around. They just have to let it be what it is.
9: So a little bit of consensus here from Jason and Matt on the turnaround potential for PayPal. Let's move to another one that might be able to divide a little bit. So this is AppLovin. Now, AppLovin is not as well known as PayPal. This is a mobile advertising platform primarily used for mobile gaming apps, but is expanding into other things. This is actually a huge company. I don't think people realize it's $112 billion market cap. And that is after it's having a rough month, down about 20%, and a rough year, down about 50%. So, Jason, you're going to kick it off here with AppLovin. Do you think that this is a turnaround candidate for Cherry Turnover Day?
11: I think the core part of AppLovin's business that really matters is the tailwinds. And it's a little bit of a different situation than PayPal. The growth opportunities for transactions is not super duper high growth. It's a gigantic industry, and if you can take share, your growth rates can be good. But the key for AppLovin is the tailwinds around digital advertisements, and that entire ad market are very favorable, and more money continues to be spent there. So that's a market that is growing. If you can just continue to get good attach rates and grow your share of it, and just maintain your share, honestly, then you can grow well. I think the things that are affecting its business, there's a little bit of cyclicality, but it's also, again, highly competitive. You've got the walled gardens that are kind of dominating the space. AppLovin has some good relationships and is pretty well established, but they really just need to continue to maintain share and get through the cycles. And I think as much as anything, it was a little bit of kind of the same story with PayPal a few years ago. 2021, we're still coming through the pandemic. Everything was seemingly moving online, and it seemed that it was just going to be more and more of like PayPal was going to be just right in the middle of how we did everything. There was this idea that the explosive growth that we saw for AppLovin was going to continue, and the growth rates have been fine. But at some point, when you're priced for perfection and your results aren't perfect, your stock is no longer going to be priced for perfection. So I think that's a lot of what's happened there.
10: See, I think AppLovin is the weakest turnaround candidate of the three. I mean, Jason's right, but...
11: Yeah. I agree with you, Matt. Let me say that. I agree with you.
10: And it's also a highly controversial stock in a lot of ways. I mean, it's been the target of a lot of short attacks, a lot of short reports saying, you know, deceptive practices with putting ads on people's phones putting apps on people's phones without asking them first, and just a lot of kind of stepping over the line.
11: I think there's still some ongoing investigations.
10: There is.
11: The SEC
10: and there's
11: too.
10: A lot of regulatory risk here, yeah. And I don't like investing in regulatory risk. I just don't. It's generally something I avoid. There's two things I avoid in my portfolio. It's accounting irregularities and regulatory risk, and AppLovin is definitely on the regulatory side of that. So it's a stock that you're not going to find in my portfolio anytime soon.
9: Well, let's turn to another company that draws a little bit less scrutiny, and that is Sterling Infrastructure. This is a construction company that does a lot of heavy work on sites. Its boom right now is data centers and really just getting it ready for the utilities to come in and big customers such as Amazon and Meta. But this stock is actually up 60% for the year, but it's down 50% from its yearly highs. And so, Matt, is Sterling Infrastructure a chance for a turnaround?
10: Sterling Infrastructure is one of many AI picks and shovels plays that beat and raised for the quarter and then went down. That's also what makes NVIDIA and CrowdStrike's earnings so exceptional, is, you know, they were the exception to that rule. Their quarter was excellent. Their revenue growth was 90% year over year. Net income grew even faster. E-infrastructure, which is the segment that has to do with data centers, that almost tripled year over year revenue wise. Their backlog more than doubled. I could go on and on and on. They raised their guidance. It really seems to be a case of multiple compression. The numbers, that was a great beat and raise, but previous quarters were even more kind of breathtaking, and I feel like the stock was priced for just, you know, knock your socks off results. These were great results, but it wasn't that much higher than the market was already pricing in. So you're seeing some multiple compression here. It was trading for about 37 times forward earnings going into this. There are capacity constraints that aren't going to get any easier when infrastructure spending jumps to $1.3 trillion next year from $800 billion. You know, there are some capacity constraints and things like that. So that's what's really kind of weighing on the stock right now, is the uncertainty. I don't think there's anything to turn around here. I think the business is doing great. It's a question of whether the stock is going to turn around. It's really how long and how much further does the infrastructure build out continue to accelerate.
11: Yeah, no, I think there's are a lot of opportunities for the business to continue to get larger. But again, this is a company that pours concrete, lays asphalt, puts in sewage infrastructure, HVAC, like that, literally from the ground up for data centers, like high-end manufacturing, for electronics, like semiconductor factories. Like, that's kind of what they do. And obviously there's the growth, but just plotting the line on the chart here, began the year traded for about 30 times earnings for a construction company. At the peak, traded for almost 90 times earnings. And that's like a month or two ago. And even with this sell-off, it still trades for 35 times trailing earnings. It's a lot lower on a forward basis because the growth rates are strong. But I think investors maybe just kind of realized that this is a very cyclical business. This is one of the first companies that's going to have customers canceling contracts, and its backlog is going to start to shrink quickly when the demand does peak and there's no longer the need for new build for this infrastructure. But at the same time, there are other levers they can pull to kind of land that plane to a certain extent. They do a lot of foundation work for things like housing developments and other, you know, and commercial real estate, where they come in and they do that initial infrastructure. It's not as good of a business. It's not as high margin of what they're doing right now, but they do have some diversification in their business that should, over time, kind of help soften the risk. But the opportunity over the next 5 years is absolutely extraordinary. So it wouldn't surprise me to see the multiple start to move higher. The stock, I think, is certainly, even if the multiple doesn't move higher, is going to continue to move up just because of the pure profit growth of the business.
9: Well, let's transition from Cherry Turnover Day to Dick's Sporting Goods. It's a good lead in here. Dick's Sporting Goods down over 30% in a single day. It's its worst single day as a publicly traded company. This, of course, is a well-known sports apparel and sport equipment retailer around the country. It acquired Foot Locker not too long ago. And Matt, that's kind of one of the things that is hurting here, isn't it?
10: Yeah, that's kind of the thing that's hurting. Right now, the environment for athletic footwear, especially, and athletic apparel, has really taken a cyclical downturn in the past few months. Dick's actually said one thing that you never want to hear a company say on a quarterly call: the conditions deteriorated throughout the quarter. That means the end of the quarter was you know, worse than the beginning. So it's too early to say that the Foot Locker acquisition was a mistake, but it's definitely not too early to say that it's just not going well. That's the part that's getting hit. It's the, you know, Dick's Sporting Goods, their core business, they generally cater to the more, like, you know, upper middle class, that type of consumer. Foot Locker is more the moderate to middle income and the lower end of the spectrum, I guess you would say. And that's where it's really getting hit the most. They're having to discount products more. They're having to run more promotions. Management's making all the right moves. They closed 110 underperforming stores. They opened a few more that are more high potential. But it's like they acquired a cyclical business right before the cycle turned against them. So you really can't blame management too much for that. The Dick's business itself is doing pretty well.
9: Jason, trading at just 12 times forward earnings now after this huge, huge drop, do you think that Dick's Sporting Goods could actually be a counterintuitive buying opportunity?
11: Yeah, I think that maybe that's the case. Because look, at its core, retailing, this is a low margin grind of a business. You win by building scale, you create operating leverage, and then you make money being either really good at turning your inventory over a lot or selling specialty goods at high margins. But even the ones that do those things the best, they're lucky if they can get profit margins that are like high single digits. So anything that upsets the apple cart can just crush your profitability. That's happening in real time at Dick's with the Foot Locker acquisition. If we just go back a few years ago, Dick's was one of those companies getting the great results. Operating margins were in the low teens. Net margins were routinely above 8%. Again, that's really, really good for a retailer. Now you look over the past four quarters, and those past four quarters, only about half of that were after it closed the acquisition of Foot Locker. Operating margin has fallen by 42%, and net margins have been cut in half. The Dick's business is doing fine. Matt talked about that. Strong comps, people are paying more, they're buying more goods, there's more transactions happening. Foot Locker's another story. Comps aren't just falling, they were terrible, negative in both the North American market and the international locations, which was a big part of the thesis. And management's now telling us, you mentioned the deteriorating conditions, they changed their guidance. Things are not going to improve nearly as quickly as they first thought. Now, what happens next? I think management has to do a better job of setting expectations. The domestic market is just really mature in this industry, guys. The growth is going to basically be a little bit more than GDP growth, plus whatever market share they can take from other players. International growth is still on the table, but they got to fix Foot Locker, and that means that they have to allocate more resources to fix Foot Locker than they anticipated. That's the knock-on effect of making a big acquisition than it, and it not going as well as you thought. But yet, my gut, I agree. It's a buying opportunity, I think. At its core, Dick's is just run by really good retailers. I think they're going to figure out the best practices that make both of their franchises shine. They have to run them kind of separately for a long time, but they are going to figure out operationally what they can integrate to drive out costs and get better leverage out of their stores, supply chains, leverage as a buyer, and things like that. I think they're going to figure those things out, and this could just be kind of a low point.
9: When we come back, we're getting to stocks on our radar. 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
12: 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To see our full advertising disclosure, please check out our show notes. We'd like to end this episode with stocks on our radar, and we'll bring in Dan Boyd from Behind the Glass. But Jason, I'm going to let you go first here. What is your stock?
13: So Dan, I want you just to imagine, if you will, that you could buy an asset that is almost exclusively the domain of the ultra wealthy, is extremely limited in supply, and their values have consistently outpaced just about every other asset class for decades, including stocks. Now, I'm talking about a top-tier professional sports team. In this case, this might be the thing that makes it hard for you to swallow. It's the Atlanta Braves Holding. Ticker is BATRA. That means you get to own the Atlanta Braves. You get to own their mixed-use development, their mixed-use real estate assets that are there, part of it, that are kicking off tons of free cash flow. Let me make the case a little bit more for you here. The LA Lakers were just sold for $12.5 billion. The same owner of the Lakers owns the Dodgers. He bought the Lakers like a year and a half ago for $10 billion. That's a pretty good return for a year and a half of holding. Jeff Bezos, the Amazon founder, of course, is part of a group that just bought part of the famed English Premier League soccer club, Liverpool, and they now own the option to fully acquire it from the same group that owns the Boston Red Sox, Fenway Sports Group. The Padres, the San Diego Padres baseball team, just sold for $4 billion. Today, you could buy the Atlanta Braves holdings for a market cap of about $3.5 billion. This is one of the top tier of 30 professional Major League Baseball teams in North America that you could buy at what looks like a pretty sizable discount to the market value for that sort of asset.
12: Dan, a question about the Atlanta Braves?
14: This is a hard sell, gang. I am a Washington Nationals fan, and so I despise the Barves, as I call them, which, of course, is a plural for barf. So hard sell for me, Jason. So let's hear what Matt has to say.
15: Yeah, other than that, I would have to show up in the owner's box in a Phillies jersey. I'm going to go with Forgent Power Solutions. I mentioned that the picks and shovels plays on data centers are really kind of beaten down now. Forgent is no exception. They make the, as it says, the power systems, the switchgear, the transformers, the transfer switches that every data center needs. $1.3 trillion in infrastructure spending next year alone is expected now. It's down 50% from the highs, even though revenue more than doubled year over year. Their bookings quadrupled. They're booking 2.3 times the business that they're billing every quarter. The backlog grew by 157%. I can go on. The numbers are just fantastic. And unlike some of the more expensive picks and shovels places, it still trades for roughly 26 times EBITDA. That's not too expensive when you factor in that growth rate. There are some really interesting opportunities here in the companies that are building out the data centers themselves, and Forgent is definitely at the top of my shopping list right now.
14: I mean, it's amazing, John, that Matt has brought something that can actually compete with the Atlanta Braves, a team that I despise, once again, because I don't understand data center power at all. So I think my hands are tied here, gang. I'm going to go with the Atlanta Braves.
12: Whoa, a surprise ending. For Jason Hall and Matt Frankel, our production engineer Dan Boyd, and the entire Motley Fool Hidden Gems Investing team, I'm John Kwas. Thank you so much for listening to our show today. We'll see you again next time.

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3: Putting the squeeze on Iran, I'm Roger Stern, Fox News. The Trump administration increasing the economic pressure on Iran and asking G20 countries to join in. Fox's Jonathan Hunt in Tel Aviv.
4: The Iranian economy is reeling, and the U.S. now intends to land the knockout blow. Central to that effort, of course, is the ongoing U.S. naval blockade in the Strait of Hormuz. It remains and will remain in full force and effect, choking oil exports from Iran. Treasury Secretary Scott Bessent saying, quote, "The blockade and Operation Economic Outcast will crush the failing Iranian economy." The U.S. has guided 130 million barrels out over the past 14 days. Iran, zero.
3: Jonathan reports that videos show a shortage of goods in Iran and lines at gas stations. Iran's foreign minister accused the U.S. of using the media to influence prices for personal gain. He also says some in Israel are promoting war. Thousands remain missing after this week's floods along the Nepal-China border, and the International Red Cross and Red Crescent are sending aid to the victims. Matt Bodden, Red Cross manager for Nepal, told Fox News Live how bad the devastation was and how much of the country has been impacted.
5: Starting from the border with China all the way down to the border with India, and some impacts even felt further afield within India. So you can see it right across the country where most of the bridges have been washed out. The country is divided now into essentially two parts.
3: The State Department says 90 Americans are missing. The flood was caused by a mountaintop glacier breaking apart. 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
15: When out-of-town work crews come to do a job in Lebanon, the number one lunch spot on their radar is Marsh Brothers Deli. 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
17: Fair skies again tonight with that lower humidity. We drop back again into the 50s. Sunshine on your Sunday morning, gradually giving way to some high clouds through the afternoon. A very small chance of a late day shower with highs in the lower half of the 80s. We'll be right around 60 Sunday evening and back up near 80 with a little more humidity in the air and the chance of a passing shower on Monday. From the Stormwatch 9 Weather Center, I'm meteorologist Kevin Skorupa.
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0: imagine you pick your kid up from school, mm-hmm. and you're living in Kentucky.
1: Okay.
0: And your 10-year-old kid slides into the front seat and says, hey, did you know we live in Venecky?
1: Excuse me?
0: We live in Venecky.
1: No, we're in Kentucky.
0: No, we live in Venecky.
1: What's Venecky?
0: This was in Louisville. And the kid got in, and because the school actually handed out a map that they were supposed to be learning. And do you have the map right there?
1: I do have the map.
0: Okay.
1: I'm guessing this was AI generated.
0: Yes, but wait, we have Louisiana is look-along?
1: Look-along?
0: Yes.
1: Let's go out to Mardi Gras and look along.
0: And then look at Alabama. How would you pronounce that?
1: Alabama. Where's Alabama? I can't. Aritonin?
0: Yes.
1: How about Texas? Is Taxas?
0: Yes.
1: I want to go to Texas. Get some good old Taxas barbecue.
0: South Carolina is South Quanto?
1: Cowago? Do you want to go to Cowago with me?
0: I do. But see, now, the map is just the start, because inside this book that they send home with the kids called The Agenda, and these are things that they're going to be learning, mm-hmm. was also the periodic table.
1: Of elements?
0: Yes.
1: Any of those accurate?
0: None. None. Now, what the mom that was on the news talked about, like, we paid $10 for this.
1: Oh, my gosh. It was an actual fee?
0: Yes, for the thousands of kids. And I'm going to tell you what the school told the teachers to do and what the big mistake was in just a second. But first, I got to talk about Carbonite. 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Live a better digital life with Carbonite. So the administrators emailed the teachers, said that there were a lot of mistakes.
1: Mm-hmm.
0: Okay.
1: Like Illinois is vitosis? Not even close.
0: 18 pages. Wow. Then the instruction was, have the students tear those pages out before they take the agendas home. But teachers, keep the pages. Do not let them leave the building.
1: So the teacher screwed up by letting the kids leave the building without tearing the pages out.
0: Okay. But the fact is that they put the pages in the book in the first place. That's, right?
1: I mean, they just need to get away. Maybe a trip to Albuquerque, New Mexico.
0: Man. You know, my son got an F on his geography test once.
1: Your son's not even in school anymore.
0: I said once.
1: Oh, sorry. Sorry, I didn't hear that.
0: A little aggressive.
1: A bit. Okay, what happened?
0: I sent him to his room and he ended up in the kitchen. Get it?
1: Yes, I get it. Doesn't mean it's good. Just because I can comprehend doesn't mean it's a funny joke.
0: It's a start.
1: It is.
0: And on that happy note, welcome. It's the nation's largest, biggest, best award-winning show about all things digital. I'm your digital goddess, Kim Komando, and joining me is Andrew Babinski, of course. And let's talk about a family in Kentucky that has a massive farm.
1: Okay.
0: They've had the farm in their family for generations and generations, hundreds and hundreds of years. Okay. They can use the money.
1: They're not super wealthy. No. Most farmers aren't.
0: No. One woman that I read about, she's in her early 50s. She has severe vision problems. She's diabetic. Her mom is 82 years old, gets around with a walker. And knock, knock, knock comes on the door. An AI company says, we'd like to buy the farm for $26.4 million.
1: Now, I don't know if you know the answer to this question. Is that undervalued? Was that overvalued? Was that market value?
0: A market value.
1: Okay.
0: And as I mentioned, it's land that they've owned for hundreds of years, 200 sure. years. They said no.
1: Why?
0: They said no because the farm has been in their family for years. They didn't know where they would go live. And the part that was confusing to me, too, was, and I even talked to Barry about this, the part that was confusing to me the most was that they were quoted, I believe in the Wall Street Journal, where I read it, that they needed to make sure that they would stay where they could be occupied, that was the word, because Jesus would find them at a place where they were occupying.
1: Okay.
0: Okay. As I said to Barry, I think Jesus could find you.
1: Yeah. Even if you went down the road?
0: But they said it was in the Bible. Now, I think you know this. I don't know if a lot of people know it. My husband was going to be a minister.
1: Mm-hmm.
0: So if I have any questions about the Bible whatsoever, this guy, Bible in a year, is in his brain all the time. And I said, so, you know, is there anywhere in the Bible where it talks about this? And he said, no, not at all. But they were unable to convince, the AI company was unable to convince this family.
1: So it wasn't like we're standing up against corporate America or this land is meant to feed the American people and that's why we can't do it.
0: No, they said they're waiting for Jesus.
1: And they just didn't know where else to go.
0: That's it.
1: Malibu. They could afford to go Malibu with that kind of money.
0: $26 million.
1: For a farm where they're barely scraping by. You know what? To each his own.
0: All right, picture your next flight. You got the middle seat. Don't you love the middle seat?
1: I never get the middle seat, but I'll try to indulge you.
0: So you paid $412 for that seat.
1: Okay.
0: And but the person next to you, they paid $200 for that seat. And the person on the other side paid $600 for the seat, which is pretty typical.
1: Right.
0: Because that happens. But the reason why I bring this up is that Delta says they're going to do this. Fair warning. Get it? Fair warning.
1: I got it. Okay. It's an airline fare. Yes.
0: Their fares are going to be based on what its algorithms think that you will tolerate.
1: So basically not supply and demand, how much we can squeeze out of you.
0: Yes, they're going to set individual ticket prices for every single person on that plane.
1: So how do I avoid this?
0: The airline CEO says it could lift profits by 50%.
1: Because they've purchased so many data points on me. And they know how much I've spent in the past on the airline tickets. How they probably even know if I went to a website and I saw a ticket at like $285, and then I immediately went to another website, I saw a ticket for $190, and I immediately purchased it.
0: What's interesting, yes, and what's interesting is that they're probably buying the data from everything that you've ever purchased,
1: right?
0: And so it's not just airfare. They probably know, you know, what kind of car you drive, where you live, where you're going to stay, what hotel you're going to stay. And so that's where they can anticipate how much you're really willing to pay for that seat.
1: Would incognito mode help at all?
0: No.
1: Would using my poorest friend's phone to book the flight help at all?
0: No, because you're going to be using your name.
1: But I get the price before I tell them who I am.
0: Maybe it will help. I don't think so. I think that because it's individually priced. So,
1: right.
0: So the whole idea of not having cookies, using a VPN, and it could even be up to the point where you get the price, but then when you enter it in, they probably have a way that they're going to increase the price.
1: It's like $94 for a bag instead of $50.
0: Yes. And, you know, that whole seating chart where all the seats are grayed out, that's all BS, too.
1: Ooh, what a claim.
0: No, it is. I mean, you know, because they hold back seats for people who are elite status members, or maybe last minute tickets that they're going to be selling because they know they can get more money because you're willing to pay more in order to get there. And so this whole thing, it's I think it's just a matter before it blows up and we all get ticked off enough.
1: What else are we going to do? The low cost airlines are going out of business or changing the way they run business because they're not making enough money. It's a monopoly, but which is owned by different companies. You go to compare flights. What a joke. They're all the same price.
0: They are. They are. And it is a racket.
1: It's collusion.
0: I don't know. Maybe you can wipe out your data and maybe use somebody else's name when you're trying to book a hotel because you're not going to be able to do that get through TSA.
1: Right, yeah. But at least with a flight, you don't have to identify yourself till you've got to the end. You see the price on Orbitz or wherever you're going.
0: There are some other algorithms that are running. There are
1: a camera,
0: some.
1: You mean, and it's facially identifying
0: there's
1: me?
0: There's something going on.
1: All right.
0: I mean, it's going to come out more. Because this is just the first thing that Delta is doing. And so, of course, the other airlines are going to follow.
1: Oh, but it's not other businesses are going to follow. You're going to walk down an aisle of a grocery store. They're going to identify your face and know that you're willing to pay $5.99 for ketchup instead of $3.99. And the price is going to change 2 feet before you're there.
0: That's dynamic pricing. It's here.
1: Oh, it's so dynamic.
0: It's already happening.
1: Yeah.
0: Not by individual, but by what time of day it is.
1: Right.
0: And if it's a holiday weekend.
1: Right, but what I'm saying is if Delta is going on to individual pricing, every other business is going to follow.
0: And Instacart, I get higher prices than anybody else, I'm sure, on Instacart.
1: Didn't Amazon say the same thing, that depending on where SES of the neighborhood you're in is determined on what something is priced?
0: Exactly, which is true. You know what? They know what IP address you're coming in on.
1: Yeah.
0: Before they even put your name in there.
1: Right.
0: They know where you're located. Crazy stuff. I'm always amazed when we can come up with technology that truly replaces something. So you go get your annual physical, you get the blood drawn.
1: Mm-hmm.
0: Well, now there's something called the Aletta. It's a robotic blood drawing machine. It's the first one out there. It uses near-infrared and Doppler ultrasound to hunt down a vein, and then it does the tourniquet, the disinfectant, the needle, the collection tubes, the disposal, and it puts the Band-Aid on you.
1: Okay? The Band-Aid's a nice touch.
0: Okay. 95% first-stick success rate.
1: I wonder what a human nurse would be with percentages of first-stick. I bet you it's way lower than that.
0: Yeah, I'm sure it is.
1: Probably in the 80s.
0: Yeah.
1: So you're going to walk into the doctor's office.
0: Just
1: so
0: put your arm in.
1: Put your arm in there and just beep, boop, boop, boop, boop, boop, boop.
0: I'm not sure if that's exactly the sound effect.
1: You don't think so?
0: But you're close.
1: If they want to license that, I will sell it to them.
0: Now, there's also something called the iBot. It gives you a full eye exam, and it prints a prescription in under 90 seconds. Now, this is available right now at Walmart, Sam's Clubs, and Quay stores. Now, it measures your prescription. It doesn't really look at your eye. So it just gives you a prescription.
1: So the eye doctor will see if you have
0: glaucoma
1: anything.
0: Or whatever.
1: Yeah. And then she just puts, or he puts you in the machine, and you spits out your prescription.
0: Yes.
1: Okay.
0: Which is actually kind of cool.
1: But I don't want to eliminate any jobs, though. Especially not doctors.
0: Yeah. Especially when you can eyeball it.
1: Thank you for the rim shot.
0: All right. So you're off the dating scene.
1: Yeah.
0: Well, now there's some new AI dating apps that are coming out. One's called Ditto. You chat with AI about what you're actually looking for, what you want in a woman or a guy. And then a text arrives, your match, your planned itinerary, where you go, what time. All you have to do is show up. So you're not swiping anymore.
1: You never talk to the other person.
0: No. AI says, I think these two are compatible. Then bingo, bingo. There you go.
1: But the other person has to agree to show up as well.
0: Yes. Yes.
1: I don't like this at all. I mean, that was one of the funnest parts of dating was the first 48 hours of texting. And then you met the real person and you're like, oh, God, heck no, and you run away. But the first 48 hours of conversating back and forth, the small talk and the little questions, I liked that.
0: But see, now AI's taking it all over.
1: All right.
0: So you're not going to have that
1: anymore. I don't have to worry about it anyway. Mm-hmm.
0: Not at all. What's the most popular dating app? Do you know what it is?
1: Hinge.
0: Google Calendar. Hey, still ahead, a guy I've never met called my phone and asked me to look something up for him.
1: Just out of the blue?
0: I'll tell you more about that. Some police are now using AI to conduct witness interviews.
1: Oh, because a calendar has dates on it.
0: So smart. And your job title is quietly costing you money, and I've got the exact prompt to fix that. Hey, AI is changing the world, and there's no question it's making technology smarter. But it's also making it easier than ever for companies to learn more about you through your online activities. Websites you visit, searches you run, and the apps you use can reveal more about you than you realize. 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

0: If you're looking for something really helpful and where it gives you that feeling on the inside, okay. It's called Be My Eyes.
1: Okay.
0: And you download the app, you put it on your phone, and every once in a while your phone will ring, and it's somebody who's visually impaired, and they need you to tell them what they're looking at.
1: Oh, that's cool.
0: Yeah, so a guy rang my phone the other day, and he's like, is this a 20 or a 10?
1: Which one was it?
0: It was a 20.
1: Oh, good.
0: Exactly.
1: Thank you for helping them out.
0: And then all you do is say thank you, and you hang up.
1: How often do you get a notification?
0: This is what's really fascinating. For me, it's probably once every couple of weeks. Now, Be My Eyes is the name of the app, as I said. There's 10 million volunteers who have signed up, and the people who need them, 1 million.
1: Oh.
0: So it's really, really popular.
1: It's spread out.
0: Yes. Yeah, so, but if you're looking for something good to do in a feel-good moment, it's called Be My Eyes. Hey, a registered sex offender saw a woman on social media, researched her, and found her home address. A people search site can sell your address for about $2. That's why I use Incogni and take your address off the market. 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Sheila in Long Beach, California, let's start with you this hour. So glad to have you on board with us.
2: Thank you. How are you today?
0: Fabulous. So what's on your mind?
2: Well, I am interested. Well, first and foremost, I am all things AI. I am a fan. I love AI. I create marketing type of ideas. I do filming. I use it as my own personal studio, if that makes sense.
0: Okay.
2: But I need a job. I need to turn my fun into income.
0: Okay. So how good are you at this? Be honest.
2: Well, I believe that I'm really good. It's all in the details.
0: Right.
2: And if you can see some of my work, you know, I sent a few things over that were of you, actually. I took a photo in one of your flyers and created a video.
0: Oh, I have to. You know what? I apologize. I did not take a look at it.
1: I want to see this.
0: I'd like to see it. All right. So we're going to say that you're amazing. And
2: okay.
0: So is that really your forte, is to make some short videos?
2: You know, my forte is I love short. However, I like creating.
0: Okay.
2: So, I like to bring things to life. It's
0: okay.
2: Visual for me.
0: Well, I think if you're looking for money, where it might be is by going after local businesses that needs shorts and reels. Because they don't have anybody on, you know, their team to do this on a regular basis. I'm talking about like dentists, some doctors, gyms, real estate agents, restaurants,
2: okay.
0: Contractors, and that's where, you know, you may be able to charge $100 to $150, maybe even more dollars per video. The question is, how do you find these?

0: give me permission to use those in my social media marketing. Now, since you are into all AI, make sure that you get a release that allows you to do this, because I don't want a restaurant or something coming back to you later on going, oh, you never had permission to actually do that. I didn't know that was going on. So make sure that you have an agreement with that. Some people might be offended because you're using my copyrighted material without my permission.
1: Sure.
0: I personally would be better off
1: being asked first?
0: Yes, being asked first to say,
2: okay.
0: And then maybe they would show, this is what you could do later on. And this is what you could do for me. But I would want you to ask me for my permission up front.
1: And the only one thing I would say is make sure.
2: Oh, I'm sorry.
1: No, that's okay.
2: I want to say I'm sorry, Kim, because I definitely used you.
0: Well, just don't be posting it because the lawyers will come calling.
2: No, I certainly would not. I promise.
1: Just right.
2: Just and I show you my personal flex. That's all.
0: Well, you know what? If you're great, I'll hire you.
1: Yeah, she sent it to you. You'll have to check it out.
0: I'll look at that.
1: You just want to make sure, though, that it doesn't look like AI slop. Because right now,
0: that's for sure.
1: People are turning on the internet when it looks like AI.
0: All new opportunities. You know, we're going to be talking a little bit about that you may not be getting the best opportunities because you're not using the right title. And AI will help you with that. But this is just an example. I love this. This woman just loves to create.
1: Right.
0: AI materials or use AI to create marketing materials, and she can turn this into a little profit center.
1: And it's something she loves to do. So if she can turn it into a business, she's going to love to do her job.
0: And if you're listening saying, you know what, I have an idea for a business, you know, run it by me. You know, I like to say I did. I created this network, no debt, no investors. It's probably the most expensive MBA that I've ever gotten or anybody could get in history. But if you go to commando.com, that's KOMANDO.com, there's a button at the top that says Ask Kim. And drop me a note. I read every single note. Hey, still to come, we're going to be talking about a police department where detectives are asking witnesses what happened is not a person. It's actually artificial intelligence, and it's kind of a wild story. You don't want to miss.
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2: When out-of-town work crews come to do a job in Lebanon, the number one lunch spot on their radar is Marsh Brothers Deli. 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
3: Fair skies again tonight with that lower humidity. We drop back again into the 50s. Sunshine on your Sunday morning, gradually giving way to some high clouds through the afternoon. A very small chance of a late day shower with highs in the lower half of the 80s. We'll be right around 60 Sunday evening and back up near 80 with a little more humidity in the air and the chance of a passing shower on Monday. From the Stormwatch 9 Weather Center, I'm meteorologist Kevin Skorupa.
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0: This is pretty wild. Because of ChatGPT and Gemini and Grok and Claude and Perplexity and all the rest,
1: right,
0: is that a lot of websites are going under because they're not getting the traffic that they used to from Google.
1: Right.
0: And it has happened to us. Our traffic is down like 85%.
1: Compared to when? A year ago? 6 months ago?
0: Maybe a couple of years ago.
1: Okay.
0: Yeah. And so the scammers have figured this out. So when a website goes under, that domain goes up for sale.
1: Okay.
0: And so the scammers are buying the website and then making it kind of look like the old website and then loading it with malware.
1: I saw this happen with a tractor dealership. A guy had a tractor dealership, went out of business. They hijacked the domain, and then they were trying to sell people tractors through Facebook Marketplace, and it looked legitimate because they would say, oh, yeah, go check out our selection at our website.
0: So you have to be really, really careful. If you have anything that's bookmarked in your browser and you're just clicking it, like, oh, yeah, I like to check that out, probably not the best idea. Crystal in Billings, Montana, welcome. Looks like you're having some trouble with a group chat. And Andrew said we were just talking about that.
1: Yes, this happened to me.
2: Yes, yes. I am very interested in your help.
0: So tell us what's going on.
2: I have a 12-year-old daughter. We have we call it our family cell phone. Up to this point, she's really used it to communicate with us, call us, like, I'm ready to be picked up kind of thing. Maybe called a couple friends on it. She has, like, 3 contacts in her family. One of her friends gave out the number to another friend at school who then started, and I don't know who the child is, a group chat mixed with boys and girls all ages around 12. That chat goes off 500 times in a day. I want to get out of that chat.
0: You're
2: and
0: like,
2: then
0: stop.
2: Yes, and beyond you know, all the notifications, they're 12-year-olds. There is some inappropriateness that I do not appreciate. So, you know, when I was growing up, it was like guilt by association. My parents taught me, get out of the group that's not doing right because you don't want to be implicated. So I worry about that. And then I really worried about that when the FaceTime messages were trying to come through at 11 o'clock at night.
1: And do you remember the name of the chat?
2: Get out.
1: I need to know,
2: sorry,
1: do you
2: that?
1: Remember the name of the group chat?
2: Yes. Yep.
1: What was it called?
2: It was, so her school is called PMS and then GC. So PMS GC, and then it had like the logo for her.
0: Okay, well,
2: mascot.
0: That's.
1: They went clean.
0: Okay, what was your son's?
1: I cannot say the name of the group chat my son was added to.
0: And how many messages were you getting?
1: 44 kids in the group chat, all at his junior high. He told me about it. He's like, I don't know what to do. It won't stop. We cleared it. 1 hour later, we came back, 342 messages.
2: This is exactly what happened to me.
1: And
2: how do I get out of it?
1: He leaves, just like you did with your family phone. He leaves, and then one of his, and he really, I asked him, who do you know who's in the group chat? And he's like, I only know William and Marco. And I was like, okay, those have to be the kids that are adding you back. But no, the bullies find out the phone number once you're added, and they just keep adding you so they can talk trash.
2: Yeah, that's exactly one of the first comments in there was, why is so-and-so in this group? And so things like that, that you're like, just get them out. But I reached out to her one friend that she knew in the group, and she said, I'm not the one who added you. I'm not sure how to help.
0: You know what? It could also be depending upon the settings. Is that there's some of these chats that even if you have that person in your contacts, that uh-huh. It's easy for them to be added to the chat.
1: And when you join, though, when someone adds you, let's say it's Marco, and my son is not in that person's contacts, on the message it will say, Marco has added, and then just
0: his
1: phone number.
0: Exactly. Yes.
1: So 100%. You're not hiding your identity at all.
0: So was Francis and Chris, was it a mixed group? Like
1: yes,
0: Android, Apple?
1: Girl. Oh, no, it was all iPhones.
0: Are you all iPhone too, Crystal?
2: No, I think it's mixed Android and iOS. When I was trying to look into it, I don't know for sure, but when I was trying to look into it with the help of like ChatGPT, and it said this is a mixed group and this is why you're having this problem.
0: Yeah, because you can't leave.
1: Mm-hmm.
2: Is that what it is? You can't.
0: No, it's a nightmare. Matter of fact, I have my husband has me in one of his groups, and one of his friends added me to my husband's group. And they talk all the time like, well, what's going on with the train station? I'm like, oh, my God. You know.
2: And then someone likes that message, yes, and you get another notification.
0: And it's, sometimes it's about ham radio. I'm like, that is the most boring topic in my entire life.
1: Can I also add on to one thing Crystal said? These children, yeah, these 12-year-olds, are the most vile human beings I've ever seen put messages in a phone. It is unbelievable.
2: And you don't want your child implicated in that.
1: I
2: blocked everybody.
1: That's what I did.
2: Including the one friend she knew. I just blocked it. And now it stopped. But I do worry if something happened in that group and, you know, people were involved, would she then also be called in because her number is still part of that group?
1: Well, I mean, she might be, but the text trail is going to show she never contributed to whatever happened.
0: Yeah. And she left, you know.
2: Yeah.
0: You know, you can go nuclear and get a new phone number.
1: But the blocking works.
2: What do you do the next time it happens?
0: Exactly. It is. And so were there pictures in this one?
2: So, yes, that's when she did the same exact thing your son did. She gave me the phone right away and said, Mom, what is this? And so I'm looking at it, and it started, like I said, of why is this person in there? Vulgar language. And then there were pictures of, that's how I knew some of the kids that were in it, because they just started taking selfies, and then pictures of their feet. And I'm like, this is going nowhere fast. And that's, I'm like, get her out, abort, abort.
1: For my son's feed, it was all memes. It was literally meme after meme after meme after meme. Because they can copy and paste those. They can add them through Giphy really quick. So they're just speed running memes for hours.
0: What a nightmare.
1: Oh, it was so bad.
0: So in order for me to get out of this chat, because I actually have to tell the guy who's in charge of the chat to take me out.
1: Or you can just block all the numbers.
0: Oh, I got to block Barry, and I got to block some other people.
1: Yeah, you have blocked Barry first. We all know that.
0: Yes. Hey, listen, it's the first week of school. Your kid gets an email. Your assignment didn't upload. Click here to resubmit. 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
1: Morning show co-host.
0: Is that it?
1: Yeah.
0: I'm chief executive officer.
1: Ooh, CEO.
0: I have a friend, Sarah. She's 12 years in marketing. She job hunts by typing in marketing director. And she's not really finding the jobs that she wanted. So I was talking to her. I said, you know, you want to make sure that you put AI specialist or some type of term that's going to be give you a higher paying job.
1: But is she an AI specialist?
0: She uses AI. I mean, are there truly AI specialists? There are now. They're saying the new degrees, like instead of the chief executive officer, the chief AI analyst, right, or something like that. But if you are looking for a job, what you want to do is no longer just say marketing director or marketing coordinator. Post your resume into your favorite chatbot.
1: Mm-hmm.
0: And then just say, what are some job titles that are going to give me the biggest breadth of an opportunity with the highest salary? And I think you might be surprised at what you might find.
1: All right. Should I try it?
0: Yeah.
1: Do you want me to leave then? Is that what you're saying?
0: I didn't say that.
1: Oh,
0: I'm just trying to help you.
1: Oh, that's so sweet. Thank you.
0: Help you excel in life.
1: Kim Commando, stop.
0: Hey, there were about 80 apps on your phone. You used 9. I'm going to tell you what the other 71 are doing right now. And the one word that stops it all.
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0: That's right. It's always a good time here at the Kim Komando Show. And just a quick reminder is that you can watch the show on YouTube by going to youtube.com/Kim Komando. And wherever you get your podcasts, I'm there, whether it's your favorite radio app or your podcast app, just search for Komando with a K, of course. And I know what you're saying. Kim, do you go Komando? Yeah. Glenn in Seattle, Washington. Let's start with you. Hi there, Glenn.
7: Hi, Kim. Yeah, Glenn here. Obviously, you just said that.
0: That's okay.
7: I don't know how much background you have or how you approach
0: this. All I see is YouTube videos for granddaughter. That's all I know.
7: Yeah. Okay. So, well, you know how you're laying there in the middle of the night, you start coming up with all kinds of strange ideas. So I have this granddaughter that we haven't seen, that's about 12 years old. We haven't seen since she was like a year and a half old.
0: Oh.
7: And the same thing applies with my son, you know, because he kind of had was going through a bad time at that point. And so we've been just cut off from all the social media and everybody from that side. And so we literally haven't been able to see her. People send us pictures now and then that they are able to glean off of their social media stuff. And anyway, the crazy idea I had in the middle of the night was maybe, you know, I create some YouTube videos for a bus conversion that I'm doing.
0: Okay.
7: And so again, crazy idea, but I just wanted to create this video that's directed to her, right, saying, hey, we're your grandparents and this is your dad or, you know, whatever, right, you know, in this video. And you know, title it something like maybe with just her first name and then the area where she grew up, right? And then hoping that someday that maybe one of her friends would see it. Hey, maybe this is you or something, you know?
0: Mm-hmm.
7: And the trouble is, what I would try to avoid, obviously, is any kind of a legal thing. And then I could imagine some of the comments you get back could be from anybody. Hey, I'm her, blah, blah, blah, you know?
0: Yeah, that's the problem.
7: Anyway, yeah, I don't know if that's even a thing, you know, or if that's even or maybe you just have some kind of ideas on something, because she's got to be kind of getting to the age where she'd be curious about, you know, I don't know if she even has a cell phone, but kids nowadays, if they don't have one, their friends do, you know.
0: Now, does she know that you exist? Does she know you exist?
7: I don't know. Okay. I don't even know.
0: Does she have any interaction with her dad?
7: No, none. Yeah.
0: Okay. All right. So, So your idea to create the video is so that she will be able to look at these videos and know who you are.
7: Yeah, or at least discover that we're out there.
0: Okay. Let me give you another idea. I don't think that's the best idea. Okay.
7: Yeah, well, being that I came up with it, I believe that.
0: No.
7: No, what do you have?
0: I get up at 4 o'clock in the morning sometimes with great ideas, and then I come to the office, and it's well known here in the studios. It's called Kim's Crazy 4 a.m. Thought. And 10% of the time, it's halfway decent, but the rest of it was like, whoa.
7: And one of my coworkers, he said the same thing. He goes, usually by morning, I realize it's not a good idea.
0: Yeah, exactly.
7: Anyway, what do you have?
0: Every person who is in a similar situation to your granddaughter at some point is going to try to reach out and to figure out what the heck happened to their lives. Mm-hmm. Okay?
7: Sure, absolutely. Yeah.
0: And it may not happen when she's 12. Usually it happens when they're in high school. And 100% when she finds somebody and she's thinking about starting a family. That's when she's going to really think back and go, whoa, where did I come from? So the thought that I have is that you register a domain using your son's name. And if it's a common name, you'll have to think of it, something you can put on the end. But the whole idea is that you put something up here, like here's your dad, okay? Here's a little bit, you know, don't put up any videos. Here's a little bit about what we think you should know. Just text. Okay.
7: I see. Okay.
0: And you can put her name in it too. Because the whole idea when she Google searches her dad's name or her name, this site will pop up.
7: Sure. This is interesting, yeah. Mm-hmm.
0: And then, of course, there's a contact form, and this is where you're going to have to be careful of the crazies.
7: Yeah.
0: And the contact form, of course, is going to have recaptchas where you have to pick out the three fire hydrants and the three sidewalks, you know, whatever it may be. And,
7: oh, sure, yeah.
0: And where you will have to vet these. But I do know that this has worked for people. I've heard over the years that it has worked for people because I've given this same advice for quite a while. There are also Facebook groups that are for people in your situation that maybe she some point that she would go looking. But the whole idea is that you put it out there, but it's only out there for her to find it.
7: Yeah, and that's what I would want, you know, yeah.
0: And, you know, and that's, but you have to be very, very careful on who replies.
7: That was my biggest thing, you know. I thought this could be a firestorm, you know.
0: 100% it could. There's going to be people who are going to try to scam you left and right.
7: Right. So there's Facebook groups that deal with this sort of thing.
0: Yes. You know? Mm-hmm. Yeah. And if you just search for...
7: What do you call it? I mean, yeah, like what would I search for?
0: Finding dad. You know, finding my parents.
7: Oh, okay.
0: You know, whatever it may be.
7: Oh, okay,
0: there
7: sure.
0: are all kinds
7: yeah,
0: of Facebook
7: that makes
0: groups.
7: Sense, yeah.
0: But she will at some point, she really will at some point try to figure out who she is and where she came from. And putting up a whole bunch of YouTube videos sounds like it might be okay, but probably not at this point. Now, if you want to make the videos so that they could be in a hidden directory at this website, or at least make the videos, put them on YouTube with a private link, that's a whole nother story. But just to put out videos saying, I'm your granddad and I love you and I want to be a part of your life and I want you to know where you came from, that's just a whole thing that I think we just don't want to go to. Glenn, thank you so much for your call. And if you need any more help, I'm here for you. Hey, somewhere in your business of five-figure problems hiding, your data knows you don't. 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Matt in Detroit, Michigan, glad to have you with us. Hi there, Matt.
8: Hello. Thank you for taking my call.
0: You betcha.
8: So my question involves, we have three kids, and we do kind of a combination of a lot of different things. We do homeschool, and then we do some part-time private schools, and then with one of our kids, we do some online things. And so I grew up, obviously, in a period where kids weren't required to have an email address. Well, now the schools at least some of them want our kids to have private email addresses. And in the past, we just had our typical Gmail account and everything went there and we sorted through it, got assignments, got those things. Now we're getting to the point where because they want some separate email addresses, we're just trying to figure out what makes the most sense.
0: Mm-hmm.
8: How to do it that makes the most sense. It's not exactly overwhelming and at the same time, something that we can monitor.
0: Yeah.
8: To some degree, just because, you know, my kids aren't adults yet. And
0: you want to take a look. I get that. I understand.
8: Yeah. Yeah.
0: I understand. What I would do is I would buy a family domain, whatever your family name is, .com. And then,
8: okay.
0: then you could give each of the kids their own email address at that family domain. A domain
8: okay.
0: costs maybe $10, $15 a year.
8: Okay.
0: And then you could run it through Zoho Mail. That's Z-O-H-O, Zoho Mail. It has a free tier for just a family. You know, I'm talking about, like, you know, a handful of users. You could also tie it to Google Workspace for about $7 a month. But the whole idea is that you control the email. You control their email address. This is an email address they can have for the rest of their lives. And you get to be the administrator, so you see exactly what's going in and out of that email.
8: It's called Zoho Mail?
0: Yeah, that's Z-O-H-O Mail, Zoho Mail. And so, but you want to register the domain. So, and wherever you register the domain, they will provide you upsells for emails, too, when you're checking out. I like to be the admin of everything in my life, so that's why I directly went to this. Of course, there are ways you can pay for email, but I think if you're truly looking at a bunch of kids and they need email addresses and you want to see exactly what's going on, again, just register your family address and sign up for Zoho Mail because that's free, and then you're not paying GoDaddy or somebody else for mail for kids that are, that, you know, that may only get a few notes every other week, or every week rather. But it is something that does make a lot of sense if you're in a similar situation. Matt, thank you so much for your call. Still to come, what to do with all the apps that you're not using on your phone. I've got the quick fix here on the Kim Komando Show. 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
0: Okay, I want you to look at your phone right now. 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I bet you just have pages and pages of apps that you just don't use anymore. 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And don't forget, you should sign up for my free newsletter and join a million folks at GetKim.com.
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0: Jurors get back to work Monday. I'm Carmen Roberts, Fox News. The Massachusetts jury considering whether Lindsay Clancy is criminally responsible for killing her three young children has weighed evidence for 10 hours so far.
1: The jury is not sequestered, so they are out in the community trying their best not to consume any media of this case. The lawyer for Lindsay Clancy, and the jury's first question was to review two bags of prescription pill bottles and a knife used during Clancy's attempted suicide. Clancy's defense argues that she was in a state of psychosis and that auditory hallucinations told her to kill her children and herself. The prosecution, meanwhile, argues that Clancy planned the killings.
0: Fox's Nate Foy reporting from Plymouth, Mass. In another legal case, Brian Kohlberger has filed several requests as he tries to overturn his guilty plea in the 2022 murders of three University of Idaho students. Fox's Natalie Chuck has more.
2: New motions filed by his new defense team point to statements made by Judge Stephen Hipler during the sentencing when he called Kohlberger, quote, the worst of the worst. The defense team writes, this motion does not rest upon one adverse ruling, one harsh statement, or the mere fact that the judge who presided over Brian Kohlberger's criminal case has been assigned to his post-conviction proceeding. It rests upon the extraordinary convergence of all of them. The defense is also requesting a change in venue back to Latah County, where the murders actually happened. Originally, this case was moved about 6 hours south to ensure a fair jury selection, but now that it's in the hands of a judge, the defense says it's more efficient to move the case.
0: And rescue efforts continue in Nepal and Tibet after the catastrophic flash floods on Wednesday, with at least 676 people confirmed dead and nearly 3,000 still missing. 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
13: Fair skies again tonight with that lower humidity. We drop back again into the 50s. Sunshine on your Sunday morning, gradually giving way to some high clouds through the afternoon. A very small chance of a late day shower with highs in the lower half of the 80s. We'll be right around 60 Sunday evening and back up near 80 with a little more humidity in the air and the chance of a passing shower on Monday. From the Stormwatch 9 Weather Center, I'm meteorologist Kevin Skorupa.

0: the you know Democratic Party right now is, I think, going through a kind of experiment. Like, who can actually respond, particularly to young people's very real concerns about where they are at this point in their lives and what kind of future do they have for themselves. And I think that's healthy. You know, I don't agree with a lot of the positions that, you know, people take, but I want to see results.
1: Yes. Hillary Diane Rodham Clinton, I think she said absolutely nothing there. Nothing that's recognizable as an actual thought. Isn't that amazing? Hillary Diane, wonder what her husband's doing today. Not only do I wonder what her husband's doing today, she wonders what her husband's doing today. Because, you know. Speaking of which, I mentioned only, I think, at the very end of our humble radio broadcast yesterday, that yesterday was our wedding anniversary. My best girl and myself, we got hitched. You know, it's official. And it was 7 years ago yesterday, 7 years ago yesterday, after shacking up for 25 years, finally decided, what the hell, let's pull the trigger. Go ahead and do that 7 years ago yesterday. And talking to my best girl, we didn't make any big plans. We were kind of low-key about these things. But mentioned it yesterday, and I said, well, let's go find, maybe it's seventh wedding anniversary. I think it's the go-to-a-nice-restaurant anniversary. I'm just kidding. There's like a paper anniversary and a silver anniversary. And there's the go-to-a-nice-restaurant anniversary, which might be most of them. And I came home and I said, well, let's talk about a nice restaurant for us. The weather is nice. We could go outside, sit on a patio, be real nice. What do you think? And so my best girl has one of these Apple iPads. Have you seen these? They're it's connected to the internet thanks to the patriarchy. And I have an iPad with a keyboard. It's similar. And we started looking at restaurants, and I said, you know what, I'd like, if we're just an appetizer, get a lobster, like a lobster appetizer someplace. We'd sit on a nice outdoor patio, and the sun will be out, and the weather was real nice yesterday. It's real nice today, too. And, you know, it turns out the weather on Earth is pretty good. It's pretty good for human beings, for people. It's wonderful. It's great. And so we got that. And then we talked about it for a minute. We poked around and decided, well, you know, that's kind of boring, and that's kind of boring. So we made a change. I said, I'll tell you what. I will go to this. There's a fancy grocery store that maybe you've heard of. It's called Wegmans. Wegmans is the name of the grocery store. And it's kind of a fancy. It's like Whole Foods, but different. Whole Foods is boring. And this Wegmans is there. So I got in my car and drove to this grocery store, Wegmans. And I said we had already agreed what we'd do beforehand. And I went into this Wegmans place. And they have live lobsters. They have live lobsters in a tank. And it's a water tank of salt water. And the nice lady goes in with a big hook thing and pulls them out. And then they steam them for you right there at the place next to the tank with the water, right? And then they said take about 15 minutes because it was kind of a big lobster. I think I got the biggest lobster they had. It was 2.4 pounds. I don't want to exaggerate and say 2.5 pounds. It was 2.4 pounds, this lobster. It was a Maine lobster because why would you get any other kind? Has the giant claws on it and stuff. I said, okay, nice lady. And she was great. She was really wonderful, the lady at Wegmans. And we stood around and talked and stuff. So it was going to take 15 minutes or something. I think it took a little longer than that. Put it in this magic steamer machine, and it steams. And then it tells you when it's done. It's magic because the patriarch invented that, too. And also figured out how to get lobsters off the bottom of the ocean. You're welcome. And so did that. And while I was looking, I talked over to the guy at the meat counter, and he was great, too. They have a meat counter because it's like a grocery store. And they have this Wagyu beef, right? And there was a little, like an 8-ounce Wagyu beef steak. And it wasn't so much. It wasn't so much money. And I said, all right, I'll take that, too. I'll take that small but good-looking Wagyu beef steak and that big lobster. And then my best girl at the same time went across the street to a local restaurant and had them sling up a tub of mashed potatoes for us because they already got them done and they're real good. So we did that. And I came home, my best girl, and I shelled the lobster, you know, the tail and the claws and the big fat arms, the knuckles and stuff, shook it out real good and cleared all the lobster meat out of the shelled beast. Should have been a pair of ragged claws scuttling across the floors of silent seas, you know, a lobster from the bottom of the ocean, and 2.4 pounds, and then the little small petite Wagyu beef, which sizzled up real good here at home and got it nice dark char on the outside, and sliced it up, and it's just beautiful, this beautiful piece of steak, and went out onto our balcony because it's outdoors, and we were talking about an outdoor restaurant. And my best girl had a glass of wine, and I had a beer. It was a tall beer, though, a 16-ounce glass of beer, and not a Bud Light, of course. It was real good. It was a Bitburger beer. And so out on the balcony with 2.5 pounds of lobster and a little 8-ounce Wagyu beef and some mashed potatoes from the restaurant, my best girl made a salad at home, and we sat out with music, nice little wireless music speaker out in the balcony, and sat out on the balcony and had this lobster and the steak and the mashed potatoes and the salad and a tall beer for me and a glass of wine for my best girl and music and nice music. And we had the nicest time, just the two of us at home, one run to one grocery store, and that was no fancy restaurant. And I got to tell you, and it's even with all in, it was less than any restaurant would have cost, that's for sure. And you wouldn't have gotten lobster and Wagyu beef. So it was real nice. And just the two of us, very happy. And we settled in for the evening because we were full and all that stuff. And I'll leave the sort of details out. But that our seventh wedding anniversary and real good, real good, real nice. And especially because no plan. You know, here's the thing. I'm famous at no plan. It's I think spontaneity is good in life, and planning ruins that, doesn't it? Forward planning. So you just wake up and decide what you're going to do that day. I wake up every morning and decide I'm going to do a 3-hour radio show. But great stuff, just great stuff. I'm telling you, yes, sir. So that's it. So happy anniversary to my best girl and to me, too. That's right. Happy anniversary to me. That's kind of weird. I think so. Man, oh, man. All right, let's see. Let's go to the telephones, Michael. Got some great American people on the line. Funny stuff. Let's go to... I got to go to this. Let's go to Roy. Roy, you can call me Roy, calling from Manassas, Virginia. Roy, you're on the Chris Plant Show. You're out there in the world. You're out there running into people and stuff, Roy. What's going on with you?
2: Absolutely. Out here driving a truck, Chris.
1: Hey, excellent.
2: Good to hear you. My favorite by far. Listen, something wild just happened to me about 10 minutes ago. I was 11 here in Great Falls. Go in and get me a little, one of them little sandwiches and get out of my truck. Of course, I got you playing on the radio. And I get out of my truck and I walk to the door and what looks to be a homeless man sitting there with his little radio. And he's playing Chris Plancho. And I said, hey, bro. I said, you listen to my station. I said, he's my favorite right there. He said, well, yeah, I'm American.
1: That's great.
2: That's what he said. Yeah, I'm American.
1: That is outstanding. That is great. Just want to, in Great Falls.
2: That leads me to believe that even the homeless are smarter than Democrats.
1: I think that's absolutely true. Poor guy, he's on hard times and he's fighting his way through, but he's smart, he's well informed, and he's got a great sense of humor, right, Roy?
2: Brother, I'll tell you, it made me smile inside and outside when I seen that and heard it. It's kind of nice.
1: That is great. I wish you were nearby. I'd go find him myself. That is great stuff. So you're going into a store. You're driving a truck. You stopped at a store to get something to eat, you said, in Great Falls, Virginia. And you're walking in the store, and there's a guy sitting out front, a homeless guy, and he's got a radio, some kind of a wireless something, and he's listening to the great WMAL out of Washington, and he's listening to my radio show.
2: Hey, he's listening to you right now, Chris.
1: That is great.
2: Right now.
1: That is so great. I got to tell you, well, God bless him, and good for him for listening to WMAL in Washington and listening to my radio show. I think that's great. And it's kind of hilarious, isn't it?
2: Yeah. Pretty cool.
1: Just wonderful. Now, you're a Virginia guy yourself?
2: Oh, yeah. I call in your show all the time. A lot of times I got to get off here before I get to talk to you because of dispatch or somebody's calling me.
1: Sure.
2: Yeah, you're
1: sure.
2: My favorite, brother. You're my favorite. Listen, when you go on vacation, I'm not putting down your people that you bring in or anything. They're all great, but I think I'd just rather hear old reruns of your show when you go on vacation.
1: That is funny. You know, I think you can if you – I don't want to, you know, but I think you can because we post at the end of every radio show. We post today's radio show and yesterday's radio show on Al Gore's Amazing Internet, peace be upon him. And, you know, and I guess you could if you wanted to, but I wouldn't want to steer you away from anybody else, you know.
2: You ain't got to do it. I can do that myself.
1: Okay. Roy, great stuff, Roy. Thank you, buddy. I'm saluting you. That's a funny story and a great story. I'm glad Jake called in to share it. That's a hoot. Thanks, man. There's Roy. See, there are normal people out there. America's full of nice, normal people. And Roy, and he sees a guy, determines to say, I got a homeless guy sitting here, and he's like, and Roy's like, he's talking to him. Hey, buddy, you're listening to my radio show. He's like, yeah, I'm American. I'm American, aren't I? How great is that? That is just, that's a wonderful story. Definitely not a Democrat. He says I'm an American, so he's definitely not a Democrat. That's a hoot. Funny stuff. All right, Michael, let's go to next phone call. Thanks a lot, Roy. That was great. Let's go to BB calling from the great state of Kentucky. BB, you're on the Chris Plant Show. Hi.
3: Yes, sir. Thank you.
1: You betcha.
3: I wanted to say Islam is fundamentally not a religion. It's an ideology. It has a veil. A veil of religion to give it control over people and protection. It does not deserve First Amendment protection. It's like communism. It's just another communism says they appeal to the proletariat, to the workers. But what they really do, and they are successful because the success they have is the ruling elite of communists, as well as Islam, always get the money. They enrich themselves, and they are the richest of the bunch. The rest of the people are their slaves, just like in Islam. So I would say that, for the most part, all of these communists, all of these Islamists, Muslims, and the combo of the two, the Red-Green Alliance, do not deserve First Amendment protection. We ought to throw every one of them out.
1: Well, are you running for Senate? Because, you know, I think that might be a pretty good platform.
3: Well, I couldn't get elected because I'm not kissy face, and nobody would vote for me other than a few people because I'm not gonna play that game. I mean, well, when they talk about people in the Senate being their friends, and they're not. The Democrats are really communists. They're not your friends. They're your enemy. And people like, I've called a bunch with people like the Senate leader, and I've told him, and this maybe ought to be something that some states ought to do, where they have recall elections for people like McConnell and the leader of the Senate. And when they do not do what people in that state want, they ought to be recalled and maybe somebody else put in position, or at least vote somebody else in and get rid of them. Yeah. And that's what should happen to Thune.
1: Yeah.
3: Anyway.
1: Well, you're not alone. I gotta tell you, you speak well. You say what you want to say and you say what you mean. I think you should at least start with the House of Representatives.
3: One other thing is happening, too. All these fires, all these wildfires that have been going on and have accelerated a lot, East Coast, West Coast, you name it. I bet they're largely arson fires intentionally set by not only the cartels, but the illegal aliens. And how many Chinese men do we have in the country that came over during Biden? At least 100,000. The problem is catching them, but it needs to be talked about. People need to understand, this isn't lightning strikes for the most part. These are intentionally set arson fires to burn people out of their homes and impoverish them.
1: Well, a great many of them, you know, listen, you're 100% right, BB, and on a great many of them in California and beyond, and they've caught people, that huge, Pacific Palisades fire, that was a left-wing, angry, it was an angry left-wing arsonist, he was caught, and the news media completely ignored the arson, and it was the most horrific fire in the history of Western civilization, at least outside of warfare. BB, great call. You need to start with the State House, then. You need to run for office. 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

Days ago, Sacramento Bee. Arson arrest made after fire near Grass Valley that prompted evacuations order. Totally different fire here. Big fires in California and Texas and elsewhere. Striking pictures show aftermath of Stokes Bay fires with ground smoldering. And that's true. After suspected arson. So that's another arson fire. Then far away, Spokane fires. Man faces arson charges, destroys homes. Here's the headline, when forest fire isn't an accident, the rise of arson-linked wildfires. And all across the country, and a Canadian climate conspiracy theorist pleads guilty, listen to this, to deliberately setting 14 wildfires himself. A climate conspiracy theorist, he's a radical left-wing environmentalist lunatic, pleaded guilty to starting 14 wildfires himself, right? And in Canada, in Oregon, in Texas, across the country, arson, and you'll find that a lot of them are saving the environment. CNN is very upset, too.

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0: Speaking of Democrats, here's a wacky story. The Virginia Pilot, that's a newspaper in the Commonwealth of Virginia, which used to be a pretty groovy state in a lot of ways. Here's the headline in the Virginia Pilot. The headline is, VADOC, the Virginia Department of Corrections, intercepts $324,000 drone delivery of contraband at Sussex Prison. Sussex Prison, got a Sussex Prison right there. And Joshua Lynch is writing the story for the Virginia Pilot. The dateline is Richmond, Virginia. The Virginia Department of Corrections is investigating an attempted drone delivery of contraband at Sussex. It's a Sussex 1 state prison that officials say had an estimated prison value of $324,000. Where do you get all that money in prison? Wouldn't that be a street value? Normally you'd call it a street value, but here we'll call it a prison value. Corrections staff discovered a suspicious package at the prison at about 1:30 a.m. That's after midnight there. On Monday, following an attempted drone incursion, according to the department's Office of Law Enforcement Services, the package contained a one-pound bag of suspected methamphetamine. They're just suspected. They're probably right, though, you know, because you take a little under your fingernail, like on the TV shows, and you rub it against the gums on above your upper teeth, your bicuspids, you know, and you rub it and you say, yep, that's it. We got it. That's methamphetamine. So the package, a one-pound bag of suspected methamphetamine, you know, you're in prison. What else are you going to do? 17 cell phones with charging cables. They got charging cables and everything. 3 USB Wi-Fi adapters. You're in the slammer. You got to have Wi-Fi and your cell phones. And 2 subscriber identity module cards. I'm not sure that I know what 2 subscriber identity module cards are, and that makes me happy. Officials also found a bag containing 20 pages of paper that appeared to be saturated in an unknown liquid. I'm old enough where, to me, that sounds like it might be LSD, blotter acid, I think. You got the saturated paper with an unknown liquid, as well as multiple hex wrenches and 2 small bottles of glue. I'm not sure I can explain those. The shipment also included 30 disposable lighters. Got to have lighters. I assume Bic lighters. Got to get a Bic lighter ad in there. 2 cartons of cigarettes, a pound of loose leaf tobacco, 3 packs of cigars, 2 bottles of professional grade tattoo ink. Now, I was thinking that, you know, 2 bottles is going to be whiskey. You got cigarettes, cigars, loose tobacco, lighters. You got to have whiskey in there somewhere. And meth, got methamphetamine, you know, just like George Floyd. George Floyd loved his methamphetamine too, didn't he? That and fentanyl. But 3 packs of cigars, 2 bottles of professional grade tattoo ink, and 2 bottles of perfume. The investigation remains ongoing, Virginia Department of Corrections said. The department is asking anyone with information about the attempted smuggling into Virginia Department of Corrections facility to contact its Office of Law Enforcement Services. Hey, somebody might. You never know. The Virginia Department of Corrections Director, Joseph W. Walters, credited staff at Sussex 1 State Prison for their vigilance and said the department remains focused on preventing contraband from entering its facilities. I'm thinking that's probably true. That's their job. $324,000, a pound of meth, and bottles of professional-grade ink for tattoos. Can't you get that in prison? You have to smuggle that in with a drone? And we got drones. Iran might be involved because of the drone. Isn't that something? You guys, I am telling you. Mm-mm-mm. I didn't get to this yesterday. I kind of wanted to get to this yesterday, but it's they're so ridiculous, these people. The wonderful post-millennial with the story. And it's another Canada story. Toronto in Canada. It's a city in Canada. Toronto WNBA, that's the Women's National Basketball Association. Toronto WNBA team unveils new trans mascot. Sure. with she/they pronouns amid ongoing PR crisis over male participation. Male in the WNBA. So they get a... Now, I mean, the truth is, of course, that mascots tend to be genderless. They're mascots, and they, you know, they're not supposed to be saucy. However, they got this person in a suit, got pink lipstick on, and they say, oh, it's genderless. It's they have liberals in Canada too. Toronto Tempo. Never heard of them. Introduced its new mascots during the team's game against the Indiana Fever on Tuesday night, with one of the new duo of mascots being a non-binary turtle that goes by she, they pronouns. The introduction during the game against the Fever was noteworthy as Fever player Sophie Cunningham, a civil rights hero for our day, but the left hates her because she's a woman and they hate women. They've got a lot of mommy issues, I think. The Democrat Party's got a lot of Freudian issues that they're not dealing with. Gender dysphoria and confusion and mutilation, and they don't know what a woman is. They got a Supreme Court justice that doesn't know what a woman is, and she's a woman. I could explain it to her, but she's busy getting everything wrong, I guess. So Fever player Sophie Cunningham spoke out in July against trans participation in women's sports. I was talking to my best girl about this morning, sitting up in bed having breakfast and watching the news. I said, you know, and Fox News, they refer to everything as trans this, trans that. Trans doesn't, that's not what you're talking about. You're talking about what are allegedly transgender people. But they're not transgender at all. And to abbreviate it to trans, you know, you got transnational and trans-Pacific, and you got, you know, trans is a prefix that applies in myriad ways. And just saying trans does not capture what you're talking about here. It's transgenderism, which really doesn't exist. It's another delusion. You can't change your gender, and you certainly can't do it even with surgery and drugs and hormones and things like that. You're still not changing your gender, and you're certainly not changing it just by saying, I'm a girl. Someone should say, no, you're not. Sit down and shut up. So, yeah, Sophie Cunningham, how dare she speak up in favor of women in women's sports? Launching scrutiny against the league. Well, I'm not sure I'd put it that way, the postmillennial, but okay. Dez, now the allegedly transgender the thing, it's just ridiculous. New mascots Dez and the snapping turtle. That's the snapping turtle Dez, D-E-Z. And Dot, the Arctic hare. They're Arctic hares, that Dez and Dot. You're really all mentally ill and no one should listen to you. The team said in a press release, Dez and Dot made their debut at Scotiabank Arena and brought two very different kinds of energy. No, they didn't. And a shared sense of rhythm. No, they didn't. To the court for the first time. Yeah, maybe it'll be the last time, too. It'll be the last time I see it, because, really, that whole WNBA thing got kind of interesting for about a minute. And Sophie Cunningham is a hero of the civil rights era that we're entering now, because you got to fight against the Democrats once again. You know, the Democrats were George Wallace and Sheriff Bull Connor and all the racist segregationists. Honestly, just go down the list and see Democrat check, Democrat check. And now, and the Democrats fought against women getting the vote, too, against the 19th Amendment. They fought against it hammer and claw, hammer and sickle. And they kept women. Democrats were successful in keeping women from getting the vote for about two decades. And they, once it was passed through Congress, the 19th Amendment, the Democrats got to work on a state-by-state basis to try to prevent the states, right? From going forward with the 19th Amendment, which you have to do two-thirds of the states to amend the Constitution. Democrats fought against it. So they're the anti, and then they're the party of Bill Clinton and Jeffrey Epstein, and they're not the party that's on the side of women. They've always been against women. They've always been against black people. And, now they're against women, against black people, and against the United States of America. So they're expanding, you know, they're broadening their thing. Dez is described, non-binary, described as being a, quote, Borealis blue snapping turtle from Muskoka, Ontario. So there's that Canada thing again. Honestly, we're not going to give Canada statehood because they don't need it. They're already a de facto state. They're like lazy children, Canada. We're mom and dad. The United States is mom and dad. And north of us, you know, we've got their flank over there by Russia because we bought Alaska. So we're a buffer between Russia and them, and we were a buffer between the USSR and them. And now Canada, again, a friend of mine, retired military in Canada now, and talking to Canadians, has been for the last week or so, talking to Canadians, says, hey, what about statehood and President Trump? And the Canadians that he's meeting are saying, we don't need statehood. We already have statehood. We have what is effectively statehood, but with none of the responsibilities, none of the duties. We don't have to pay the taxes. We don't have to support the U.S. military. We don't have to join the U.S. military. We don't have to fight Iran. We don't have to contain the USSR. The United States does it all for us. So why would Canada want statehood? They already have all the benefits of statehood and none of the responsibilities, all the rights and none of the responsibilities. Isn't that amazing? Because, you know, they're like children living in mom and dad's house. Mom and dad, the United States of America. The teenage stoner kids, Canada. See how that is. It's a pretty normal, I think, isn't it? Yeah, so Des and D's and Dems and Does. When I was a kid, we were living in New York. My mother taught us to avoid D's and Does and Dems. Dems and Does, you know, don't do the Dems and Does. So we don't do that. Remarkable stuff. I tell you, we didn't even get to all of the nutty stuff from the Fox News Channel last night with their jihadi they had on with Jesse Waters, you know, Abdul Rahman Mohammed. He's a real piece of work. I'll keep it clean because we're on the radio. He's a real piece of work. See, I can clean stuff up right at the last moment. But remarkable stuff. With Abdul Rahman al-Sayed, el-Sayed, and he was on with Jesse Waters and Just Crazy. Crazy stuff, they're all nuts. Yes, sir. Well, actually, let's go to number 10, because, well, this guy is just, the Democrats are so completely nuts. Let's go to number 8, and we'll just go through a couple of these real quick, because Jesse Waters asked Abdul Rahman Mohammed el-Sayed, whether he's in favor, because he said it before on video, in favor of reparations for black people because slavery. Now, his family comes from Egypt, where they invented the bullwhip. They invented slavery. They enslaved the Jewish people. Who do you think built the pyramids? And, Moses had to flee across the Red Sea to get out of Egypt because you guys and Charlton Heston was there. It was great. Here's Jesse Waters, Abdul Rahman on reparations.
1: Reparations. Do you support that? I think we need to have an honest conversation about the incredible debt
0: that was
1: put upon black folks as a function of slavery that we have yet to pay. And I just think that's fair. Like, if people are enslaved and forced into servitude,
0: like in Egypt,
1: and then we don't actually have a conversation about all that was owed, that our own country agreed was owed, I just think that it's past time to have that conversation. That shouldn't be a crazy thing. I think it's important for our country to have a conversation.
2: So you want to have a conversation about
1: how we make people whole.
2: You want to have a conversation about it, because we have you on the record as backing it, but now you just want to have a conversation.
0: Yeah, he said, because he's full of hooey, and I would have said, well, you're Egyptian. Your parents are both from Egypt. Do the Egyptians owe Israelis reparations? Because, you know, Charlton Heston, the Red Sea, got the whole thing going there. And so the guy just couldn't be more full of hooey. And I also would have had much better responses in many instances here. Just extraordinary stuff. And yeah, reparations. And what about sex changes for children? Are you for that?
2: Sex changes for minors. Do you support that?
1: Look, you know, I remember having great conversations with my conservative friends about right to try legislation. The idea that the government shouldn't tell you what kind of health care you should have. I just think the government shouldn't tell you what kind of health care you should have. And if you're a minor,
2: you want to try on kids?
1: Now, if you disagree with that, if you disagree that healthcare decisions need to be made by a doctor and their parents and a patient, then we think we agree to disagree. You want to put government inside.
2: So, Abdul, you're a doctor, right?
1: Selectively. I am.
2: So you think it's okay for a parent to slash his kid's thing-a-ling off? You think that's okay?
1: I mean, do you really want to have this conversation? Are you circumcised?
2: Yeah, but I mean, that's a
1: Jesse,
2: personal question,
1: okay,
2: doctor.
1: So you probably should want to move on.
2: Is circumcision's different than castration?
1: I think it's a problem. It's a problem that you think that you get to decide what happens between a parent, a doctor, and a patient. And I'm just saying that, yes, circumcision is surgery on a kid's ding-a-ling. So if you really want to bring that up, you can. I just think you guys are really selective about how you want to talk about these things.
2: Abdul, Michigan's not going for that. That is sick stuff.
0: Look, I've hit the wall again. I have to stop talking once more. But I'm not done yet, so don't go anywhere.

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0: You know, the Democrat Party is attacking Donald Trump, and they're attacking a woman that works at the White House, a wonderful woman named Natalie Herp, who nearly died from bone cancer. And President Trump helped to fast-track her medical treatments with some developmental treatments, and she's survived the bone cancer, and she's actually grateful to President Trump for that. Now, the Democrats are such a gang of miscreants, keeping it clean, that even Democrat Senator John Ossoff, who's also known as Osshat, he's known as an Osshat, but he went after, oh yeah, Trump's going around having an affair with Natalie Herp. She's a bone cancer survivor who works in the White House. You people couldn't be filthier filth if your goal were to become more filthy. And he started this, and now we see today that President Trump is having fun with Canada again on Truth Social. The United States is giving serious consideration in changing the name of Lake Ontario to Lake America. And we don't expect to be doing much business with Ontario any longer, President Trump said. Funny. And then Democrat Congresswoman Debbie Dingell, who just inherited her late husband's congressional seat because they are the third world. Debbie Dingell, a member of the House of Representatives, reposted Donald Trump's tweet about Lake America, which is a funny joke. And Debbie Dingell says, let's just call it Lake Natalie, referring to Natalie Herp. So we know you'll start protecting our Great Lakes. Well, it's true, he did help Natalie Herp live, survive bone cancer. But Debbie Dingell, you filthy, you know, now I know why they call them Dingles, honestly. Dingell, but she should marry, her next husband should be Barry, and then she, Marion Barry, and she could be Debbie Dingleberry. All right, let's go back to the big cuz. Oh, look what I've done to the clock. I've done it again. Oh, man. I wanted to get to Usha. Oh, let's go to Hassan Piker, number 16. Listen to this guy. We have barely enough time. Here's a Democrat leader. Listen to Hassan Piker. He hates the Jews.
1: That this connection between Israel and Zionism that is expressed over and over again through a lot of these Jewish institutions.
0: Jewish.
1: Okay. Is teaching people the idea that Jews are monolithic. And this is a dangerous... It is a very... Because look, it's a very dangerous mode of propaganda. Uh-huh. And you want to know why?
0: Why?
1: Because people don't f*** with Israel any longer. And if Jews in America keep putting this idea out there that they are singularly invested in Israel, eventually someone's going to come around and take action. Not against the state of Israel, mind you, but against American Jews.
0: Ah, that's right. You've been warned. Hassan Piker has warned you, American Jews.

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1: The U.S. asking allies for help. I'm Roger Stern, Fox News. The Trump administration is increasing the economic pressure on Iran and asking G20 countries to join in. Here's Fox's Jonathan Hunt in Tel Aviv.
2: In the few videos we are seeing out of Tehran, the supply of normal goods is diminishing, but the economy is not yet completely broken, and that is the aim now with Operation Economic Outcast, to crush Iran's economy, in the words of Treasury Secretary Scott Bessent. He travels to Asheville, North Carolina for the G20 summit. There he will be trying to persuade those G20 nations to join the U.S. sanctions program. But among the ongoing trading partners for Iran are, most significantly, China, Russia, India, Turkey, Iraq, Pakistan, and Qatar. China, the most significant of those, and China has said it will not join the sanctions program.
1: Iran says it stands firm against what it called unjust sanctions and conspiracies. Iran's foreign minister accused the U.S. of using the media to influence prices for personal gain. He also says some in Israel are promoting war. Over 600 dead, thousands remain missing after this week's floods along the Nepal-China border, and today's rescue efforts are being hampered by monsoons. The International Red Cross and Red Crescent are sending aid. Matt Bodden, Red Cross manager for Nepal, told Fox News Live how bad the devastation is and how much of the country has been impacted.
3: Only now are the authorities able to get into some of these areas that have been the most impacted. We know that there are going to be many thousands of people that have been left homeless.
1: The State Department says 90 Americans are missing. The flood was caused by a glacier breaking up. 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